0: Pediatrics, about 1 in 16 surveyed have reported moderate to severe anxiety. It also reports that nearly two-thirds of adolescents who reported severe anxiety symptoms also met the criteria for severe depression. On Wall Street, the Dow down by 48 points, the NASDAQ plunged 511. More at townhall.com.
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3: 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Reuters Institute says we're now one of the top news brands in the nation. 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
4: From the AM 1300 The Answer News Desk, I'm Aiden Parks. Washington voters will decide whether to repeal a new 9.9% income tax on household earnings over $1 million through Initiative 645. Critics contend the new income tax violates the state constitution, drives away businesses and wealth, and opens the door for an income tax on all Washingtonians. Brian Haywood, founder of the political committee Let's Go Washington, spearheaded the effort to bring the debate before voters through Initiative 645, which would repeal the new income tax and prohibit future taxes on income. Haywood says the millionaire's tax is simply an income tax with a threshold set at $1 million now. He says lawmakers will be able to lower that threshold easily in future legislative sessions. Seismologists reviewing Washington's largest earthquake of the year, a magnitude 4.2 quake 18 miles underground near Gig Harbor, determined it occurred beneath the Tacoma Fault and was followed by at least four unfelt aftershocks. Phone alerts were not broadcast because the earthquake fell below the magnitude 5 threshold required for automated public alerts. After 28 years, the Hawaii General Store is closing its doors in Seattle on November 23rd. Owner Gail Stringer says there are multiple reasons, including high demand for an online presence and increasing costs in Seattle. Stringer hopes someone will take over the business and keep the spirit of aloha going in Seattle. For local news and information, go online to theanswerseattle.com. That's the answer.
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4: After a cloudy morning, we're looking at clear and sunny skies for the afternoon and evening here in Seattle, and temperatures in the mid-60s. High of 66 and a low of 54 this evening. Tomorrow is looking much the same, partly cloudy in the morning and clear and sunny in the afternoon and evening. Temperatures will be in the upper 60s tomorrow with a high of 69 and a low of 56 tomorrow evening. For news and weather, go online to theanswerseattle.com. That's theanswerseattle.com.
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9: Can I be in charge for what?
10: Sir, the yes, answer. Sir!
11: What's the most you ever lost on the coin toss?
12: Larry Elder here, the sage from South Central, the Prince of Pico Union, the czar of common sense, the great Eldersky, Don Lorenzo. Welcome to the program. No Victor Crest allowed because we've got a country to save. So let's get her teed up!
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14: What the hell's going on out here?
15: Ooh!
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14: From Dallas, Texas, here's the Sage Brush, Mark Davis.
15: Evening has settled across the landscape of Dallas-Fort Worth. It is well into the evening in the East Coast. Still kind of rush hour, obviously, kicking in over in the West Coast. Whatever time zone, let's show some love to the Mountain time zone. We're at 6-something. The podcast audience, you may be listening at any time. However, wherever, whenever, thanks for listening to the Larry Elder Show and being here with us on Salem Radio Network and Salem News Channel. I'm Mark Davis, filling in for Larry. My usual gig, 12 hours from now, I'll be back in this building doing my happy morning show on 660 AM, The Answer, here in DFW, talking a lot of Texas issues, and we've been talking about a lot of national issues, a lot of things going on where you live. Wherever that may be, you know the phone number, 888-971-SAGE, 888-971-7243. I mentioned I was going to get into the plight of Congresswoman Ilhan Omar, who seems to have multiple issues. I'll give you the thumbnail right now. We're going to go back to your calls on a variety of things that are still in progress, and then I'm going to add a few more topical layers, and you can add some layers of your own at 888-971-SAGE. Did she falsify her age in order to make her legally naturalizable? And if so, was her very naturalization, was her pathway to American citizenship based on a fraud? And speaking of fraudulent things, let's talk about her net worth documents. When you're in Congress, you got to fill out a bunch of paperwork showing your net worth, various things that that are financial disclosures. And they are really wide, broad swaths. They don't make you write down what's your exact net worth. There's one category, one bracket, that is $6 to $30 million. That's a wide berth. That's a lot. I mean, I don't know anything about anything in that realm, but I'm guessing there's a big difference between 6.1 and 29.9. Anyway, she was in there somewhere. She's been, you know, married third time, more on that later, to a gentleman who's a consultant and you know, entrepreneur. He makes a lot of money. That's fine. I like when people make a lot of money in America. I don't like when their money goes to Somali warlords. Is that what happened? I don't know. There's some curiosity about that that I would like to see pursued. Jim Comer at the House Oversight Committee is on it. My own Congressman Brandon Gill, whom you'll hear from here in a moment, is on it. And, you know, as Tucker Carlson used to say back when he was sane, I'm just asking questions. I'm just asking questions. The question I have is, how does her net worth go from $6 to $30 million, that bracket, down to, I think it was the bracket that contains about, you know, $50,000 to $90,000. And I don't mean annual salary. I mean complete net worth. Where did all that money go? Congresswoman Omar says, bookkeeping error. We made a mistake. Well, maybe the people of Minnesota made a mistake in electing you, and maybe the state of Minnesota has made a mistake opening itself to a flood of Somali immigrants, some of whom I know are good, decent, hard-working people. Some of them may even want to assimilate into American culture, but a lot of them don't. And you know what a lot of others of them don't want to do? Obey the law. The fraud, the Somali-tinged fraud. It's like organized crime up there. And Michelle Tafoya running as a Republican. And in Minnesota, you don't get out there and stick your chest out and go, look how conservative I am. No. Any more than you do in Maine if you're Susan Collins or anywhere in New England. But what she does do is she talks about herself as a purveyor of common sense, which compared to Peggy Flanagan, her opponent, she undoubtedly is. So let me hear from you up there in the land of 10,000 lakes, there in the frozen hinterlands of Minnesota. Is it snowing yet? Don't worry, it'll stop by April. Phone number is 888. It's a Texas joke. You have fun with us in the summertime. It's 112 degrees. I know. But you don't have to shovel heat. Remember that. 888-971-SAGE. I have a bunch of points of departure to pursue, but let's talk some people here first. We're in San Bernardino. Norbert, Mark Davis in for Larry. Welcome. How are you this Wednesday?
16: Yes, very good, Mark. You know how Hi. The leftist lunatics always are for late abortion, even abortion after birth, but they are against the death penalty. Just consider this firing squad a real late abortion.
15: That's, oh my, my. Just a really, really late in life. And then suddenly liberals will approve of it. Norbert, you are this evening's winner. Congratulations. Pithy, short, to the point. Brevity is the soul of wit. Thank you, my friend. Appreciate it very much. Let's talk a little bit about life. And boy, let me just surround everything I say about Pope Leo with God bless him, good health to him. I'm glad the surgery went well. I hope this is the last time we see cancer and Pope Leo in the same news story. I just want him to get well and heal up and live a long and happy and prosperous life. He is an inspiration to millions and millions and millions and does and says many, many, many, many really good things. Some things, not so much. In fact, let's bring it away from the Pope and make it any of you. If you find yourself walking around saying, and it's kind of funny, if you don't think about it, this might make sense for 10 seconds, but then I'm going to help you out. How can somebody say they're pro-life? How can somebody get all activist about life in the womb and then say that we should have a death penalty? I mean, if you're pro-life, I mean... Doesn't the definition of pro-life mean that you've got to be against the death penalty? Let me help you with that. When you think about life as being sacred, innocent life is sacred. Innocent life is sacred. Life in the womb, innocent, sacred. You and me walking around the streets, I'm going to presume you. Innocent, right? Vast majority of you, right? Innocent life is sacred. If somebody is hovering over my wife's head with a machete, their life is no longer sacred. I'm going to kill them. If I am a soldier in a just war, if I am in World War II, and there's a guy in a German uniform, his life is not sacred. I'm going to kill him. And if you have taken an innocent life, by the Bible itself, by God's own word and Jesus' own sign-off on it in the New Testament, your life is no longer sacred. He who spills blood, so shall his blood be shed. So it is. Let me help you out with that, no charge. It is innocent life that is sacred. I think that's just let's tie a bow around that, and off we go. All right, let's head off into Ilhan Omar land and some other things. I mentioned Brandon Gill. Let me find, where do we have him? Again, this guy, imagine this is your congressman. Imagine you're as lucky as I am. And many of you may be. Many of you may have a member of Congress who is as much of a rock star and as much of an inspiration as Texas 26th District Congressman Brandon Gill. This is Cut 4. This guy is a one-man argument against term limits. You're telling me I got to get rid of this guy in 10 years? I don't want to. Cut 4, here's why.
7: Citizenship strikes at the heart of what it means to be an American. With American citizenship comes all the rights and privileges that we as Americans guard extremely jealously. This is the most valuable thing in the world. And you can just ask yourself, if she did indeed engage in immigration fraud, what does that say about her ability or her willingness to stop immigration fraud as a member of Congress? What does that say about her willingness to secure the border and make sure that we have a sane immigration policy, or about her ability or willingness to make sure that our homeland is protected? That all of these questions are pertinent here, and I think that's why the American people want answers.
15: You're telling me in just a short decade, I got to let some schlub replace this guy who might not be as good? Listen, if I want to get rid of him, I'll be the term limit. I will be the term limit. My shortest speech on term limits is, I'm not against it. I mean, if I woke up and had them tomorrow, I'm not going to, you know, dive under the bed. But the best marketplace, and I think we're better at this now. We're better at this now than we used to be. The argument for term limits, one of the better arguments used to be that it's impossible to get rid of incumbents. All these incumbents are so powerful and so entrenched, and nobody ever gets rid of them. We get rid of people with some regularity now. Have you noticed? And it's well, it's great when we do, if the person you want wins. It, the other side of that coin is somebody, we may get rid of somebody that you wanted to keep. But ultimately, it's the political marketplace. I really, really mean it. You're telling me I've got to get rid of Brandon Gill in just 10 more years? I don't want to. I'm close to being, I'm 69, I'll be 70. He can be in Congress until he's 69 or 70. I don't care. Service is service. Good votes are good votes. I'll never get enough of them. We didn't envision a lifetime legislature, but if we ever want to get rid of them, we'll get rid of them. But for now, I don't want to. I do want to get ready, hop on out of here. Be right back. Mark Davis in for Larry.
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0: And every day I thought.
15: So it's easy to take a look at targets and take a look at things we need to talk about and things we need to criticize. I want to accentuate the positive, as the old song lyric goes. And in fact, it is in a line of work that contains people who I haven't had a lot of good to say about, and that is the world of something called a GOP strategist. Most of the people welcomed to the cable news world as GOP strategists are wounded old establishment dinosaurs who hate Trump and can't believe that the party has left the squishy world of Bush. And most of the reasons you find GOP strategists on CNN, on MSNBC, various other networks, is so they can bag on Trump and people can say, look, there's a Republican bagging on Trump. I have not heard of David Urban before. This is Cut 5. He's on CNN, and this is kind of interesting because here is an, I guess, and I think he worked as an advisor on the Trump campaign, so maybe that's why he's just smarter than the average GOP strategist. But as we've talked about the various hurdles, the perceived and actual hurdles of the Iran war and affordability, inflation is out, it's 3.7%, still better than Biden. There are other elements of the economy. In fact, as I go into this cut of David Urban, let me ask you something about y'all's life. I know things are expensive. Gas is too high. I get it. Retail sales are on fire. Unemployment is doing great. Businesses seem to be doing really well. A lot of people are doing really well, and I don't just mean rich people. So are you buying this? Is it a psyop that's underway? I mean, I know gas is expensive, and I know, and a lot of things are. I know. But I wonder, I don't want to call it mass hysteria just yet, but I think it's kind of a mass refocusing in which if enough people tell you that everything is too darned expensive, you'll find things that are and develop kind of a confirmation bias and say, well, as a matter of fact, that tank of gas did cost me too much. And by the way, it did. I get it. But then that will translate out into a bunch of other things as well when actual raw data indicate that there are many, many measuring points by which the economy is really doing just fine. Anyway, though, here is GOP strategist David Urban on those things that are supposedly going to drag Republicans down.
21: But what I think was important is that Dan Sullivan, and I'm going to read this because I want to butcher it, he reminded voters in Alaska of the following. Ladies and gentlemen, the conflict in the Middle East is temporary. The true forever war is the National Democrats' war against Alaskan oil and gas and jobs in Alaska. That's something that really resonates, Kate, because the war is going to end at some point. I don't know what Hakeem Jeffries is going to do differently with the IRGC to bring it to an end, but Republicans will remember, if they're reminded, of the EV mandate, of the Green New Deal, of what Democrats tried to do in Alaska in terms of turning it into a national park versus a place where people actually live and work. And that message resonates across the state of Alaska, and I think that message would resonate across America if we'd honed in on by many other Republicans. Democrats aren't the party that's going to drive down gas prices immediately. I don't know what Hakeem Jeffries would do. I'd ask Axe, what is Hakeem Jeffries going to do to end the war in the Middle East?
15: The axe he refers to is David Axelrod, looking fairly bewildered in the left half of that screenshot if you were watching on the Salem News Channel. Boy, can we book this guy on some more shows? That is David Urban, a GOP strategist who actually does not hate Trump, and that makes him newsworthy and noteworthy. And that's exactly the point. What is Hakeem Jeffries going to do about affordability for you? What is the Democrat who's been bagging on Trump and beating on him because everything's too expensive? Okay, fine. What is the Democrat Party going to do about that? And meanwhile, this is cut six. Here's House Speaker Mike Johnson. When people take a look at Republican messaging, and they say, and they often say this about a lot of political campaigns, that everything is negative, reasons why the other people are bad, reasons why the other people are crazy. And boy, that is a target-rich environment in today's Democrat Party. But if you're thinking, what we need to do as Republicans is talk about the good things we have done, the reasons why we deserve to keep the reins of power. Cut six is Mike Johnson, House Speaker, doing precisely that on CBS.
1: We are providing more jobs and opportunity for more people, and the facts show it. The records show it. We gave the largest tax cut in U.S. history. We also did the largest spending cut of inefficient, wasteful government spending in history. We have economic indicators across the board. More people are doing better, higher wages. In my state of Louisiana, just with the Big Beautiful Bill, the Working Families Tax Cut, the average Louisianian has a tax cut of $2,915. That means that's money in their pocket. They did not have to send to Washington just because we implemented the bill. The average household income went up by almost $5,400 just because of our policies. We also have the safest country in 126 years, the lowest murder rate, lowest violent crime rate in 126 years. We have a secure border. We've not released a single illegal alien into the country in 16 straight months. We have more jobs, more opportunity. We've created a million private sector jobs in the last 19 months in this country. And the success goes on and on. Lowest prescription drug prices in 60 years. That's because we did what we said we were going to do, and you have to keep those common sense principles and policies going because we have much more to do ahead of us.
15: Ta-da! That's how you do it. And let me just focus on two of those things, borders and crime. If I were with you 10 years ago, well, I was. So let's go back in the time tunnel, and 10 years, however many years you want to go. Let's make it pre-Trump, so let's make it 15. And I hop onto a show and I say, let's make a list of problems that we have no idea how we're going to solve. I mean, the hardest, the steepest uphill climb. The top two, I believe, would be an open and porous border where people have been flooding across it forever, with a huge social cost to America's social safety net, and to say nothing of the deleterious effect on our crime rates, et cetera, so borders. And the other one is crime, because what do you do to combat crime? More cops? Sure, that's good. More money spent on law enforcement programs? Sure, that's good. But ultimately, you know what crime is? It's a decision people make. We're going to have a crime problem anytime a bunch of people wake up in the morning and say, hey, I think I'm going to go commit some crime. We will have less crime if people don't make that decision as often. Well, what magic government wand can we wave in order to make people make better decisions? And darned if it didn't turn out to be grown-ups in charge, from the president on down, presidents, governors who are tough on crime. Your local police are invaluable. They are heroes. The men and women who put on the uniform and step into harm's way so that you can be safe. God bless the police. Back the blue. But policy-wise, you got to have a president and governors and members of Congress who believe that crime should be punished, who believe that we can't have no cash bail, who believe in a death penalty, if I can throw that in, please, who believe in getting serious about battling crime. We need district attorneys who are serious about this at the state level. And now we actually have some. Not enough, but we have some. And that is why crime is down. Shouldn't that be worth something in 20 days? 888-971-SAGE. 888-971-7243. Mark Davison for Larry. Be right back.
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22: This is a Bloomberg Money Minute. $75 more every month. That's what Social Security recipients should expect to see in their checks next year when their cost of living adjustment, or COLA, rises 3.6%. But that's just below the 3.7% year-over-year inflation rate for September that came out today, mostly driven by higher prices at the gas pump. Stubbornly high inflation is bolstering bets on Wall Street for another Federal Reserve rate hike, perhaps just 2 weeks away from now at the central bank's next meeting. And with that, the Dow today was down 49 points. But with a sell-off in chip makers and AI-related stocks, the NASDAQ lost 512 points. That's a nearly 2% decline. The S&P lost 87, a more than 1% drop. Oil is higher, back above $95 a barrel. 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And Honda next year putting out a gigantic 8-seat hybrid Acura SUV. Tom Busby.
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0: 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Will you look
1: at me? That it is, and we are in the home stretch, everybody. 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Mark Davis in for Larry. My usual gig every morning is on 6:60 a.m. The Answer here in Dallas-Fort Worth, talking Texas, talking America, talking about the world. You know, on the subject of law enforcement, which we just riffed on for a little bit, of crime actually getting better because people with the right ideas about crime being in charge, let me give you a couple of things. From the did you catch the New York gubernatorial debate last night where Kathy Hochul, who's probably going to win because it's New York, but she's terrible. I don't get it. I mean, so many of you are in California. It's a very Larry-centric, Southern California, but all over California kind of thing. And I know if you're listening to the show, you may well be conservative. But even if you're not, explain to me how in a state as my wife and I just got back from Santa Barbara. It was 112 degrees here in Texas. We went out to Santa Barbara for 3-4 days. It was soul cleansing. Out on Stearns Wharf and up in the wine country and the Santa Ynez Mountains. And I mean, it was magnificent. San Francisco is one of the most beautiful cities in the world. Can't go there, won't go there, not till y'all get that worked out. L.A. is fun, you know, Malibu and all. I mean, it is so beautiful and so horribly run. And y'all know it. You don't have to be Adam Carolla to figure this out, that it's a nightmare. It's a cost nightmare. It's a regulatory nightmare. It's an attitudinal nightmare. It's a government overreach nightmare. And you keep electing the same scoundrels to keep doing it to you again. Thank you, sir. May I have another? What's the matter with you people? I don't get it. So anyway, on one of the issues of crime, over in New York, where similar things exist, everybody complains about things and then elects the people who brought them the things they complain about. Kathy Hochul is the governor for now. I'd love to think that Republican Bruce Blakeman can beat her. I don't know. Again, dare we dream, as I say, a recurring theme. This is Cut 7. This is last night in the debate. Kathy Hochul is trying to wrap on the subject of ICE. Immigration and Customs Enforcement. Thank God for these people wearing that uniform. Have there been some really unfortunate incidents involving some of them? Yes. Has there been the need for some revisitations on training in some of those situations? It would seem. But by and large, like any other law enforcement arm, these are folks who are putting their lives in jeopardy so that we can be safer and more secure. God bless them. To savage ICE, as New York's Mayor Mamdani has done, is simply inexplicable. So the governor of New York, Kathy Hochul, as a Democrat, has the same low opinion of ICE

0: and so she tried to bring that to bear. Bruce Blakeman, Republican running against her, cut 7, wasn't having it.
1: Kathy, maybe you haven't heard. U.S. News and World Report says I have the safest county in America. So I back law enforcement, and I back the laws of both our federal government and our state government. And I give our law enforcement professionals the tools they need to keep us safe. But you say you spend $4 billion on law enforcement. Well, you spend $8 billion on illegal migrants and gave them more benefits than New Yorkers get. How does that make any sense?
0: There you go. How does that make any sense? It doesn't. It doesn't. And while we're in this realm of crazy, let me go to the other coast. Let me take things right to Los Angeles. On the L.A. City Council, on the Los Angeles Council, there's a woman named Imelda Padilla. Ms. Padilla was questioning the Los Angeles Police Chief, Jim McDonnell, and what she apparently thinks the police chief ought to do is give the locals a heads up when ICE is coming or when any arm of the constabulary is about to do a raid to try to address illegal behavior and make some arrests. Because this is the way it should go. People doing wrong things, breaking the law, ought to be arrested by actual people wearing the uniform of law enforcement. This is earth logic. So I tell you what I'm going to do. This takes about a minute. So I'm going to set this up, take the break, come back, play it, and go to some more of your calls. Phone number is, of course, 888-971-SAGE. You will hear Councilwoman Imelda Padilla ask why the police chief doesn't give lawbreakers a heads up so that they can do what? Escape? Call their attorneys? I don't know. But the Los Angeles police chief's answer is sublime. As it is, you get the visual on Salem News Channel. Just trust me, if you're listening on radio, the police chief's facial expression, he cannot believe he's actually being asked this question. That wondrous moment unfolds next. Mark Davison for Larry Elder. Stick around.
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0: That's where you find us. That's where you have found us. That's where you can find us for the remaining, 16, 17 minutes. Let's make them count. 888-971-SAGE. I'm going right back to those phone lines. As soon as I share with you this golden moment, this again, L.A. Council, Imelda Padilla, asking the question, the incredulous L.A. Police Chief Jim McDonald, it suddenly dawns on him, this woman wants me to give a heads up to lawbreakers that were coming. Cut number two, enjoy.
10: Can we use technology, like AI technology, to create a situation where your department can identify, hey, there's agents, non-city of L.A., in a neighboring town, everyone go on alert in a way where you can support our business community and our immigrant community to know that it's time. That's something related to the lack of due process, the lack of warrants is about to hit our town. I'm asking a creativity question here. What can your department do to do more to warn us, to warn the business community, that outside of our LA borders, coming in from Inglewood, coming in from Antelope Valley, I don't know, you can warn us so that we can warn our folks in the spirit of your loyalty to the city of Los Angeles?
11: So you're asking me to warn you about an enforcement action being taken by another agency before it happens?
10: Yeah.
11: Yeah, we can't do that.
10: Why not?
11: That would be obstruction of justice. You may want to talk to the city attorney about that.
0: You cannot make stuff like this up. And listen to the phraseology of Ms. Padilla. She described this as a way to support our business community. Nothing supports the business community quite like making sure law enforcement is impeded in its efforts to make the community safer. Support our immigrant community. Our immigrant community. Well, we're missing a modifier there, aren't we? This would support the illegal immigrant community. It would support the law-breaking immigrant community. I dare say that the proud immigrant community of Los Angeles that is here legally, that is, and when you say immigrant, that could be somebody who got here 5 minutes ago or somebody who's been here for 50 years from someplace else, been naturalized, followed the rules, obeyed the law. I would think those would be the first people to raise their voices in objection to those who are flouting the system and breaking the law to enjoy this country that probably means a lot to them because they wouldn't have bothered to come here in the first place. All righty, 888-971-SAGE, 888-971-7243. We are in Orlando. Sam, Mark Davis in for Larry. How are you?
12: Mr. Davis, I've talked to you, I believe, once at least, and you're always awesome. Just let me go on the record of saying that before
0: you're
12: we get
0: very, you're very kind. So thanks for your kind words.
12: Sir, thank you, sir. Yes, sir. No doubt. So we have Donald, our great commander-in-chief. You know, he's always making us laugh, that's for sure. You know, one minute he's admiring a man's butt.
0: There is that.
12: What in the world was that? But it was funny. It was cool. But when he come out and told America, you know, as he has done throughout, even on Oprah Winfrey years ago, no, I don't want to be president, but I'll do it if I have to. You know, that's a memorial. All right? It really is. I don't know how many people in the world see it that way. I'm not talking about America. I'm talking about the whole world because we're fighting good and evil. We're not fighting. We're not fighting countries. We're fighting Satan and God. It's a very big chess game. You think the Twin Towers were tall? The chess game that is being played is about 400 times taller, and they're all glass tables, they're all glass pieces, and Donald Trump is standing over the top watching all layers and playing them all at one time.
0: You know, that gives me, that makes me want to share, I appreciate that perspective. It makes me want to share, Sam, I got to scoot. Thank you. Appreciate it very much. The president, the notion of the posture the president is taking, I've heard some people say something. Let me run it by you. The president has undertaken a war that he had to know was a great risk. Not just to his popularity, but the popularity of his party moving into the midterms. What could make something worth that gamble? What could make something worth that risk? Could it be that that in his vision, he said, look, if I don't do anything, if I don't do this, the midterms are probably easier to win. My approval numbers will probably be higher, but Iran will have a nuclear weapon and will kill countless people in the Middle East, in Israel, or maybe in the country that they hate the worst, and that's us, U.S., as Paul Harvey famously said. Us, U.S. So I'll ask you once again to play that time tunnel game with me. Let's go back in time. Let's not do the Iran war. Gas is a delicious $2.50 a gallon, or in California, back down to $4. Everybody's happy with the price of gas. And then some type of nuclear weaponry takes out Americans somewhere in the world. And then another time tunnel offer is made to you. Hey, let's go back in time again. Here's the deal I'm going to make. This nuclear attack doesn't happen. No Americans are dead by Iranian hands. No carnage, no disaster, no tragedy. But you're going to have to pay a little more for gas for a better part of a year. Is it worth it? Of course it is. Of course it is. Now, do I know sitting here that we have prevented such an event? I don't. But I don't know that we have not. And the president's vision was to reduce to zero the likelihood of an Iranian nuclear attack. Was it worth it to reduce to zero, at least for now, for this chapter of history, as long as he's president, at least, to reduce to protect the American people to that level of certainty from at least one type of terrorism from one particularly noxious evil enemy? He thought it was worth it. And I do too. And I do too. And I hope enough people do in 20 days. A couple of final words coming up next. Mark Davis in for Larry Elder. Stick around.
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0: It's been quite the party, hasn't it? I've had a great time. You know what they say, time flies when you're having fun, taking calls, slinging hot topics, and that is what we have done. And guess what? We're going to do it again. If you thought today was fun, hey, what are we going to do when, because what's today, 20 days? What are we going to do when it's, don't do math on the radio, when it's 12 days? I said don't do math on the radio. We are together Thursday of next week. So that'll be 12 days. Yeah, there we go. 12 days to the midterms when we are together on the Larry Elder Show. I'll have my act together by then, at least mathematically, on Thursday of next week. In the meantime, follow me on Twitter, on X, at Mark Davis, M-A-R-K Davis. Listen to the show I do here in DFW at 6:60 a.m., theanswer.com, 7 to 10 Central Time, and all the old episodes are there via podcast. And let's see here. Let's grab a final call, do a final cut, call it a day, shall we? We're on line one in Southfield, Michigan. Howard, Mark Davison for Larry. How are you, sir, on this Wednesday?
21: Hey, Mark, first of all, it's fantastic hearing you on my radio here in Southfield, Michigan. I really appreciate
0: Thank
21: your commentary.
0: You.
21: and it's great to hear you. I'm just calling in to say just want to express maybe an opposite view that you have regarding televising the death penalty. I think most Americans, most of us, are too far removed from the depravity of the seriousness of dying, of the death, of the value of death, and that it's so awful, and then I don't think the deterrence of a death penalty has its value as it should have. We all know, if I'm going to kill someone, I can get the death penalty, and so therefore I won't do it. I think it's kind of too far removed, and maybe my wife just came home.
0: No, it's a good point. And in fact, I got to scoot anyway. But your point, there's a long list of reasons why live streaming it is a good idea. It would make very memorable.
21: The idea of the loss of life.
0: Absolutely. That would come across as very serious. Howard, I need to thank you because I got to scoot. Absolutely. This is on the list of reasons why I was initially in favor of the live stream. It would be a powerful, powerful image. The problem is that the image would then be contorted and perverted and made light of and tainted in today's stupid juvenile online world, and whatever dignity and usefulness it might have had in its purest form would thus be lost and probably outweighed. So let's kill this guy, be glad we killed this guy on the 3rd of December, and probably not live stream it. I believe that's where we're ultimately going to go. All right, hey, let me thank everybody. Let me thank Sean and Rick and Leslie for doing all the call screening, and Dustin and Anna and Miller here in DFW at the Salem News Channel. Thank you all very much for hanging with us. We deeply, deeply appreciate it. And Larry appreciates it, and I do. And God bless y'all, and God bless this great nation. And I'll see you in a bit wherever I'm filling in. Hewitt in a few days, and Larry Thursday of next week. Be good.
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22: Here is our town hall. I'm Keith Peters in Washington. Retirees are getting a 3.6% Social Security raise come January, Sarah Lee Kessler reports.
23: The Social Security Administration making that announcement Wednesday morning after analyzing inflation data. Social Security retirement benefits go up every year based on the cost of living. In 2027, that'll mean an extra $75 a month for 72 million Americans. And that's the biggest Social Security bump since 2023. I'm Sarah Lee Kessler.
22: An invasive insect that destroys ash trees is spreading in Washington state.
24: A month after the first emerald ash borer was found in Vancouver, a second infestation's been found in Walla Walla, 245 miles away. A College Place arborist noticed potential damage from the insect with the distinctive D-shaped holes. They were in multiple ash trees. The USDA confirmed the insect. While an injected insecticide can't protect trees, there has never been a successful effort to eradicate emerald ash borer. I'm Brad Ford.
22: Federal agents searched Congresswoman Ilhan Omar's Washington, D.C. home yesterday. Correspondent Willie Nelson has the details.
25: Vice President J.D. Vance defended a search of Representative Ilhan Omar's home in the Washington area.
2: Homeland Security agents carried out a judicially authorized search as part of a criminal probe into possible false statements and immigration fraud on her father's paperwork. The vice president said he had no prior knowledge of the search and that investigators will follow the evidence wherever it leads. No charges have been filed. Willie Nelson, Washington.
22: Another down day on Wall Street, with the Dow Jones Industrial Average dropping 48 points, the NASDAQ plunging by 511, and the S&P 500 index lower by 86 points. More on these stories at townhall.com.
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5: Welcome to Seculo. It is Logan Seculo. Packed show today. Going to be joined by Rick Grinnell and Jeff Balaban from ACLJ Jerusalem. It is, again, packed show. This story really caught my attention this morning because of all of the different kinds of North Korean spy attempts or, you know, kind of James Bondy kind of situations. This one could affect all of us if we're not careful enough. So much so, this caught my attention so much so I forgot to put the hair gel in my hair. So now I got this, you know, I got whatever's going on right here. So forgive me for that. Phone lines are open at 1-800-684-3110. The FBI announced this with the DOJ that they disrupted this attempt in from North Korea. By the way, a successful attempt for a number of years where remote jobs. So think about how many remote workers there are now. Remote jobs, sometimes, you know, very easy entry level kind of positions and some higher level positions. A lot of them in middle America, Texas, Ohio, were being covertly operated by North Koreans and money was being then funneled to potentially, the quote is, every one of these jobs is funding a stream for a nuclear and ballistic missiles program obtained with the stolen identity of an American in the trust of an American employer. So when you start looking at hiring remote workers, this is a very interesting new thing we have to keep an eye out. Because successful job interviews, laptops being operated, laptop farms being operated inside the United States, but being controlled by operatives in North Korea and having the funding, you know, essentially leapfrog and make its way to North Korea. And they sent small businesses to Fortune 500 companies. And again, with a growing variety, a lot of this came from some, you know, direct statements from the FBI, a growing variety of identity and location, tasks that were really done to where you could not tell that these people were not operating within the United States of America, including appearing on camera, participating in job interviews and meetings, verifying fraudulent identities, shipping packages, and even, get this, completing urine and fingerprint tests. I don't know how they do that. I'm not asking that question, but it is interesting that they were able to do this inside the United States. Again, that the Justice Department was able to find this out. This was happening again over multiple years. It does make you have to think. I mean, this is some of the quotes. These schemes threaten the security of the IT systems and data of the deceived U.S. employers and leave countless victims of identity theft. But we have to look at it. They went deep in this. I think this also you have to rethink how hacking works, how cybersecurity works, because they did not hack anything. They were let in to be a paid, happy employee, someone you may have dealt with, remote worker. How many remote workers have you not ever met in person? Plenty. I have to say, this should be a wake-up call even to our own team that hires people here. That you never know who you're really dealing with, and we have to figure out ways to be on the front lines of new cybersecurity. Thankfully, the DOJ was able to uncover this, but I don't think any of us were thinking this way, that this was even something that was not necessarily possible, but we're even thinking this way, and they are. They can think the people who want to potentially cause destruction in the United States or find out what's happening here, they are coming up with very, very high-tech and unique ways to do this. These seizures, they seized 187 computer devices in Texas. Again, computer devices that were then looking like that they were here in America, but then being controlled by outside forces. What do you think about this? Phone lines are open for you at 1-800-684-3110. One person comments, if you have 50 laptops in an apartment, that's a hint of wrongdoing. But again, they make it seem like there are plenty of ways to make it seem like they're not coming from one place. And trust me, if you want to look up how many devices you have connected to your Wi-Fi, I think you'd be pretty shocked. I am sure it's over 50 in my home. 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We'll be right back.
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5: Again, how would you know if you hired a fake worker, if they're showing up, if they are having meetings, if they are Zooming in, if they are completing fingerprint analysis, urine analysis? How much more check-in can you do? Well, we found out that, again, these remote, and they said they're primarily focused on IT workers, which tells you something of what they were targeting. But I think it probably goes well beyond that. We need to be well aware of that with any organization that is hiring remote workers. It's a new world, and there are now new schemes. But again, this scheme was successful. Hundreds and hundreds of laptops that were being essentially routed, I guess the easy way, routed and controlled by North Korea and then funded. That's the main thing. The money then was going, at least a percentage of that income, was going back to North Korea, essentially funding, you know, all the atrocities that happened there. And, you know, we talk about Iran, we talk about Russia all the time. North Korea kind of, it feels like we've pushed off. And I understand to some extent because President Trump has awkwardly had this, you know, strange, albeit probably good for us, relationship with Kim Jong-un in terms of their, you know, connection point, if you will, where it has kept us out of that conflict. But as everything else starts to bubble up, whether it is Israel with teaming up with the United States and Saudi Arabia, or whether that is what's happening in Ukraine and Russia, what's happening all over the world, what happens in Nigeria, when you start throwing in now North Korea, I understand it can be overwhelming. But I think this is one of those ones where we need to just be more aware of what's happening. Because they said these were employees at small businesses all the way up to Fortune 500 companies. You can kind of understand how it would get lost in the shuffle in a Fortune 500 company because there's just so many employees. There's so many people doing menial tasks, if you will, or working IT remotely. And that's not uncommon. IT employees typically are now working remotely. There's no reason for them to have to be always in the office. But when you talk about a small business that maybe is hiring 10 people, and they're also dealing with these same issues. And this is, again, a statement from the FBI. This is from the FBI Cybersecurity Division. This is Brett Leatherman. He said, North Korea continues to deploy remote IT workers using stolen identities to infiltrate American companies and generate revenue for the regime and its weapons program. Today, the FBI and DOJ announced a series of coordinated actions against this threat, securing charges against 14 individuals, conducting two arrests, seizing 190 devices, and executing operations at more than 40 suspected laptop farms. And where are these laptop farms? In Texas. And I believe there's also some in Ohio. Close coordination between the private sector and federal law enforcement was central to the operation to further combat the threat. The FBI has issued a public service announcement with detailed mitigation guidelines for U.S. companies. So they're putting out PSAs to saying, be careful who you're hiring. And honestly, it's very difficult. They create fake Gmail accounts. They put a list of Gmail accounts. It's like, if you happen to, you know, get in touch with one of these, know this happened. And you know, all of this just happened a couple weeks ago, by the way. They did all these searches in late September. The FBI conducted these searches and law enforcement actions over 40 residents in Texas known to be operating laptop farms. It goes on in very, very specific detail on how this all works and how this all the funding works. And you can find all of that out. But when you hear about it, and look, a statement just came out from Kash Patel, the director of the FBI. And he said, North Korea is not going to use American companies as ATMs to bankroll its regime. 12 indictments, nearly 190 devices seized, 40 suspected laptop farms targeted across Texas. The FBI and the Justice Department are dismantling these networks and holding those responsible accountable. Outstanding coordination with CrowdStrike and our private sector partners. Again, CrowdStrike is involved in this. Largely operating in most big companies has something to do with CrowdStrike. This to me is a much more wild story. Because it does affect you. You need to be keenly aware. Most of you work in one of these kind of organizations or companies, have a job where you're dealing with remote workers in some way. I mean, we have heard about the actual infiltration where people are working inside of companies. We understand that happens and that you could get past all of that. But this can happen in a wide, widespread way when you have such coordinated efforts and you have people posing as Americans or actually Americans. Who have connections to North Korea, who are then getting a, like I said, a job that's not necessarily the highest paid job, could be an entry level position, creates a funding stream for North Korea, and also creates a ton of intel and gathers a ton of intel and information in a way that is immoral, but not necessarily, I mean, of course, now it's illegal, but in a way where they did things on the up and up. Apparently, perceivably, they went and got a job. It wasn't a hacking situation. They were allowed in with open arms. We need to be really careful about this. And I think we need to start looking into what cybersecurity means, like I said, in 2026, and how even the ACLJ can get involved and how we all need to create some sort of way, maybe work with the FBI to showcase this, to make sure that your small business isn't becoming, not necessarily always, by the way, because this is what it said. It wasn't always just for intel. It's also just for funding. North Korea needs the money. They need the revenue. So how can they get American dollars into North Korea? It's a very clever way to do it. Like I said, a very spy movie way to do it. There's something oddly romantic about it in weird ways because it's like it's this, it didn't necessarily physically hurt anyone individually. Like it wasn't like they were in there attacking people. They were getting jobs and working. There's something so, storytellery about this. Then it can capture your imagination, but also needs to be a big red flag and a big warning sign. And gives a little more credence to when we're talking about the world of remote workers, what that actually needs to look like. We've lived in that post-COVID world where it happens. Look, I understood. We learned that a lot of people do not need to be in the office. Some people thrive outside the office. They don't need to be in the daily lives of everyone, and sometimes they do great work. But how do you vet all of this successfully? So hopefully the FBI, the DOJ, and all this will come up with new ways. So not only just active on the post side, where they are now creating new ways that you could try to keep yourself aware, but preemptively stopping this from happening. Phone lines are open. What do you think about this? 1-800-684-3110. It can be a little scary, I'll be honest, because it's not always about cybersecurity. It could be, again, small businesses. And then also, we have to move in the next segment to our friend Rick Grinnell is going to be joining us. There's a lot happening in that world. Another investigation has been opened into Representative Omar. We're going to discuss that with him. And then later on in the show, at the same time we're dealing with these global conflicts, President Obama, speaking in Europe, I believe, just yesterday, or maybe it was earlier today, it's kind of making the rounds today, talking about his relationship with Benjamin Netanyahu, what he warned him of, and what happens with Israel, and what he then decides to, midway through, essentially blame Israel on, is shocking, really disturbing, because he does a really good job, as he always does, of starting and ending with kind of the middle ground, the nuance, and then somewhere in the middle there, Israel takes the blame to the point of an extreme nature. We're going to talk about that coming up with Jeff Balaban from ACLJ Jerusalem. So if you want to get a hold on any of those topics, I'm happy to talk about them today. 1-800-684-3110. 1-800-684-3110. I also want to encourage you, if you like this show, if you like what we do here, because look, this isn't the number one story on the news today. But I said, I think this is something that our audience needs to hear about. because it affects likely the listener of this show, the viewer of this show. Because it is not something when my, you know, heads of departments come up and say, look, we want to hire somebody, they're a remote worker. I've never thought, well, have you tried to vet them to make sure they're not infiltrating from North Korea or Iran or whatever? Like, that hasn't crossed my mind. It hasn't crossed my mind. And by the way, we do those dives. We do the social media checks. We do those kind of things. Identity, you know, obviously confirming your identity, all those kind of things, background checks. But if they have stolen identity, fake Facebook, Instagram, and you know, they look like they have a total social media life, they're doing calls with you on Zoom or whatever it may be, how do we get to that next level without, and even if they figured out a way, I'm sure, again, there's a way for them to do something in person. And then, of course, it can be siphoned off. And what if they're doing a good job? It's not like we heard a lot of people were getting fired. They were doing a good job. They were doing the job they were supposed to do at the same time, creating funding for North Korea ballistic missiles programs and obviously giving the opportunity to infiltrate Fortune 500 companies and small businesses. And this all was focused in Texas and Ohio. Now, Texas makes sense in some ways. And I know you think Texas, or I can't believe it's Texas. Texas, the IT side of Texas is huge. My son is a professional gamer, so he knows, he tells me about Texas all the time. You know, Texas is one of the best places. So I understand that that's why Texas was probably one of the hubs for this. And it's also, of course, one of the biggest states and right in the middle of the country. I want to hear from you, though. Phone lines are open, 1-800-684-3110. As we head to a break, consider supporting the ACLJ by going to aclj.org. If you thought about becoming an ACLJ champion, today's a good day to do that. That is someone that gives on a monthly basis, which is very nice. You sign up, set it and forget it, as they used to say on one of those infomercials. But, of course, you can't. You don't have to forget it. We want you to be a champion. And you can cancel, of course, at any time. But I encourage you to do that. Go to, right now, aclj.org/champions. And sign up. Again, we don't differentiate between champions. A champion may give $5 a month. They may give $500 a month. We know you are dedicating a portion of your income to supporting our work. And I know that that is not easy right now. I know that's a tank of gas or more to do, or a gallon of gas, you know, for in so many states right now. So when you do that, know how much we really appreciate it. Go to aclj.org. We'll be back in just a minute with Rick Grinnell.
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10: The answer.
5: Welcome back to Seculo. Rick Grinnell's joining us now live. Rick, I mean, we just touched on a couple different topics. We started the show talking about the fact that this FBI, you know, raid that got hundreds of devices, to find out that, you know, these laptops that were all seized because we were accidentally in small businesses and Fortune 500 companies hiring North Korean, you know, infiltrates in many different ways through remote work, which I think has to change the way we look at that. But at the same time, also, we have another what looks to be investigation into Ilhan Omar happening right now, facing maybe another probe. Again, someone who has been no love lost between maybe the current administration and Ilhan Omar. And of course, the president said he had no idea about the raid. Vice President Vance said the same thing. But both of them, of course, acknowledged the fact that she has been steeped in controversy the entire time. So no one seems to be super shocked that this is to happen right now. And of course, it happens on the heels of right before the midterm elections. And there's going to be political uproar from that. But I wanted to first get your thoughts on this, not only the raid that happened, but of course, now knowing that there is now the financial side looking like beyond the immigration status from decades ago.
10: Look, I think that there's been smoke from the immigration issues around Ilhan Omar for quite a long time. And the Biden administration should have looked into this when the allegations started coming out, clearly pointing to the fact that she's lied about her status in coming in. And we should probably drop back here for a second and just say that, you know, hundreds of millions of people around the world want to become U.S. citizens. They're all trying to get into the United States. And sometimes we have situations where we need to look further and see that, you know, there are rumors or business associates are pushing innuendos about certain people. And that's why we have the State Department and DHS to look at the facts and to decide who gets a visa and ultimately green card or immigration status that becomes an American citizen. And so I think that we should first start with the fact that we're extremely generous with our visas and our immigration and citizenship. We are extremely generous, but we want to take the lessons from Europe that we must also have a rigorous vetting process. And I think the fact is that when Joe Biden was in the office, when Barack Obama was in office, the vetting process was not good. And we were forced to rush people in because we had a bleeding heart. And I think Angela Merkel will tell you that that's not a good idea, just to let your heart decide who comes in. Again, there are hundreds of millions of people that want to come in. We have long lines of people that want to come in. No one should be cutting the line. We're already generous. Let's just do the vetting. And when it comes to Ilhan Omar, I think she wasn't vetted. And she has been lying about some aspects of how she became a U.S. citizen. And because she used that process to come into the United States, I think it's only fair to make sure that she was truthful and the process was legitimate.
5: Yeah, and Rick, you have this situation with her specifically. Well, that actually brings up, I was just speaking with one of our guys here who is an incredible worker here. He's Canadian, has been working to get his citizenship, has been working on the naturalization paper, everything, been here for a long time, green card, everything set up fine, married, children, family, and the process is rigorous. And the process does take long, it seems like, for these situations, when a situation like someone, again, who has been here, has been an active part of society, wants to be an American, but I've seen the process, and it can be tough. It's not like it's so simple as maybe people think, but somehow you're able to have these moments where it feels like you said, that these moments of either fraudulent paperwork or sympathy play into it, and then it ends up becoming what it is.
10: Look, there is no question that our State Department and DHS officials have to be rigorous because people exaggerate. They lie. They're doing anything they can to get into the United States. And again, it's very difficult for these individuals on the front line who are working for the United States to understand in certain moments what the truth is. And so a lot of times it's wait and see. It's let's check. It's not a fast process. But there are other times when Democrats seem to rush the process because of a situation in a war-torn country or refugees. And that's when the abuse comes in. We need to have a vetting process, regardless of the story, to be able to make sure that individuals coming into the United States are vetted properly. Now, let me add one more point. Too many times, I think the left tries to say that this person in a war-torn country must get out and you know, their life depends on it. And then they jump to the conclusion that we're the only country that should respond. There are a lot of other countries where individuals can be safe, where the UN has a process where refugees can go. It doesn't automatically have to be the United States.
5: Yeah, and of course, Ilhan Omar is using this moment. It feels very, you know, ironic in many ways because the statements that are coming out from Omar's campaign, or from her office and her specifically, feels oddly similar to the rhetoric that President Trump was using just a few years ago when he was being raided and arrested. And now they're using things like, you know, this is an attempt. I mean, this is from what she wrote next. Make no mistake, this is an attempt to target political enemies and weaponize federal law enforcement. For 10 years, Trump has targeted me with baseless lies and smear campaigns. This is the latest escalation in his campaign of political intimidation, and I will not be silenced. I mean, you could flip that and change who we're talking about here. You could have said President Trump was saying that about the Biden administration. It feels like they realize, oh, wait a second, there is a moment here where people also could get riled up by this, so use it as an opportunity.
10: Yeah, I hate political prosecutions. I think that they're wrong. I think they're going to ruin our country. President Trump proved that when you go do the investigations, that the accusations against him fall apart.
5: Right.
10: He was accused of a lot, and it all fell apart. All the legal cases fell apart in the face of political prosecution. I think let's follow the facts. Let's not have political prosecutions, but let's look at the facts and let the facts speak for themselves.
5: I mean, you had Vice President Vance saying, look, if there's nothing there, we move on. That's it. And I think that that's a little refreshing also to hear from one of our elected officials say, you know what? We're doing the job we said. It doesn't matter that there is an election. I mean, likely, I don't think this is going to swing anyone's vote for Ilhan Omar one way or the other. If you decided you're going to vote for her, I don't think this is going to effectively change your mind. So it's probably not going to adjust any election results. But of course, we are just a few days out from the election. But if there is crime there, then of course, it's their job to do it.
10: Yeah, look, and I've heard people say that a judge signed off on this, yeah, and that it's not all just DOJ, but there is a check and a balance, and that was done. And so, again, we should all say no political prosecutions are acceptable. Follow the facts.
5: Agreed. Thank you, Rick, for joining us today. I really appreciate it. I know you made some time for us, and go do what you got to do. Have a great rest of your day. And with that, I do want to hear from all of you. Give me a call as we head into the second half hour of Seculo. This is the time to get yourself on the air today. 1-800-684-3110. We take a very short break right here. If you're watching on YouTube or you're watching on Rumble or Facebook, wherever you're watching us live, noon to 1 p.m., we're good. You're good. If you're watching, stick with us. Salem News Channel, we got the whole hour. If you're listening on terrestrial radio, some only pick up the first half hour. You can catch the rest of the show either live or later on ACLJ.org or however you get your podcast. Of course, you can find it on YouTube and be part of the chat. But I encourage you to do that. It's a great way to interact with the show and beyond just listening. But of course, if you are listening live and you still are going to lose us, join us live right now on all those platforms. That being said, I do want you to become a member of the ACLJ and not only become a one-time donor, if you'd like to, which we appreciate. Look, most of you are one-time supporters if you give, which know how much I appreciate it. It's incredible that you're able to even do that. But some of you, a few thousand of you, have decided to give on a monthly ongoing basis, and we call those ACLJ champions. I'm going to ask you today to make every legal battle in this show possible, to keep it all free for the client and for the consumer like you that enjoys the content. I need you to become an ACLJ champion if you can. That's at ACLJ.org. We'll be right back to a short break, less than a minute.
22: With SRN News, I'm Keith Peters in Washington. Iowa, Kansas, and six other states are filing a lawsuit against OpenAI. The lawsuit alleges ChatGPT has caused children to harm themselves or others by coaching them. The states are seeking orders requiring OpenAI to change how the AI tool operates for young users. They're also asking the company to give up profits generated from child users. An invasive insect that destroys ash trees is spreading in Washington state. A month after the first emerald ash borer was found in Vancouver, a second infestation has been found in Walla Walla, 245 miles away. A College Place arborist noticed potential damage from the insect with the distinctive D-shaped holes. They were in multiple ash trees. More details at SRNNews.com.
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22: With SRN News, I'm Keith Peters in Washington. President Trump is in Montana as latest GOP midterm stop, with midterms just 20 days out. Trump is appearing in the city of Kalispell for a rally with congressional candidate Aaron Flint. Earlier today, Trump told a crowd in Bullhead City, Arizona, to back Republican nominee for governor, Congressman Andy Biggs. Iowa, Kansas, and six other states are filing a lawsuit against OpenAI. The lawsuit alleges ChatGPT had caused children to harm themselves or others by coaching them. The states are seeking orders requiring OpenAI to change how the AI tool operates for young users. They're also asking the company to give up profits generated from child users. On Wall Street, the Dow down by 48 points. More details at SRNNews.com.
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5: Welcome back to Seculo. We are going to hit a bunch of topics for the next half hour. We're going to be joined by Jeff Balaban from ACLJ Jerusalem. And I want you to get in line. Get on the phones, 1-800-684-3110. We're going to pivot a little bit. Of course, we opened up.

0: 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We're often quick to say, if there's anything I can do, just let me know. 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
1: We're talking about very much, it feels like, right now, because it is maybe a bit calmer. But it's something that's real and it's happening, and we need to be very well aware. And even you had Cash Patel put out a statement saying they're not going to use American companies, the ATM, to bankroll its regime. That's essentially what they were doing. So we need to be all very careful when you are talking about remote workers. And I think this needs to at least open up your mind to everything when it comes to the way that we operate businesses in 2026. That being said, in the next segment of the show, we're going to be joined by Jeff Balaban from ACLJ Jerusalem, because President Barack Obama, again, former President Obama, probably one of our most popular presidents in the United States. I know you're going to say, yeah, Logan, how could you say that? But let's just say, if you were probably going to poll people, he's probably one of the ones that people liked the most. One of our most gifted speakers, whether I agreed with him at all, on almost anything. And look, was always soft on Israel. Had a better relationship with Israel than some, but also was calling for 1967 borders. I remember vividly watching him say that, and it, my stomach dropped, because again, it was planting that seed that has grown into what we see right now. And again, he's a gifted speaker. So when he was making these statements abroad just in the last 24 hours, was creating a thing that you're going to probably agree with the beginning and agree with the end of what he had to say. And go, yeah, of course, this makes sense. And then somewhere in the middle, all of the blame, not just for October 7th, all of the blame for unrest in the Middle East is turned to one country. And I bet you can guess which country that is. And we're going to be joined by ACLJ Jerusalem head Jeff Balaban, because it's important to have the ACLJ office there. Because when these moments happen, you feel like the American people once again are turning. And you're going to hear directly from Barack Obama, President Obama. There's always bubble ups that you'd see a Michelle Obama run for president. There's always bubble ups of how else they can be a part of what's going on. And I think this is becoming too mainstream, and it's a real issue we need to discuss. So we'll get those clips ready for you, because you're not going to want to miss them. You're going to want to hear it, because it's the real threat that we're dealing with right now in terms of, again, it's not about supporting a political party in Israel. It's not about the Netanyahu regime, the Netanyahu administration. Because when you hear these quotes, you realize it has nothing to do with that. It has to do with 75 years, or has to do with thousands of years of existence of the Jewish people in Israel, and what that really looks like. And again, when you listen to the nuance that's right smack in the middle of it, is where it all comes apart, and where you have to be keenly aware of what's being said. When we get back, Jeff Balaban, ACLJ Jerusalem, is going to join us, and then I want to hear from you. We got four lines open right now, so if you want to be on the air, great time to call. That's at 1-800-684-3110. That's 1-800-684-3110. Go to ACLJ.org right now if you can. There's so much great free content there, by the way. All the content, no paywalls. And I want to continue that. No paywalls, unlike pretty much every website you go to for similar content in the world. We'll be right back.
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1: Welcome back to Seculo. Jeff Balaban's joining us from ACLJ Jerusalem. There's a reason we have an ACLJ Jerusalem, and I'm going to say this is precisely one of the reasons. This was going to make in the rounds. This was from President Obama in the last 24 hours. You know, he was making a speech, sort of, he was at the O2, making a, I have to see, where was it specifically? We can find out the details of which country. I forgot he was. He was in Belfast, okay, making this statement. Again, great place to be talking about this. Goes out there, gives a very long, nuanced, I mean, 3.5 minute, probably more, defense, I guess you'd say, of what's happening in the Middle East. The beginning of it talks about Jewish people having been oppressed for thousands of years. Of course, the Holocaust then leads to...

0: Israel, which he understands is why it's important, but then understands then again why you have the Palestinian people, he said, that are angry that they lost their land. And then it goes back and forth, and how he would talk directly to Benjamin Netanyahu, and they would have this discussion about, well, now you're the world leader. You can't be the oppressor anymore. You can't be the oppressed anymore. All these things that go back and forth. But right smack in the middle of it, he lays blame. And he lays blame to not just the current situation in Gaza, not just the Netanyahu administration for even October 7th, but he lays blame to Israel for just about the entire unrest in the Middle East. And again, it's sort of a blink and you'll miss it kind of moment, but not really, because it's in beautiful, perfect English as Barack Obama speaks. So let's hear from him. This is, again, this is about a minute of it. A minute of a what was a very long, drawn-out answer. Take a listen.
1: The Israelis, rather than trying to strengthen the forces for peace in Palestinians, they systematically tried to weaken them. That encouraged radicalism inside the Palestinian political movements. And Hamas, what they did on October 7th, you could not have designed something that was less likely to produce meaningful change. In fact, it created the opposite. So what we're going to need is the stronger party, Israel. The citizenry of Israel has to rethink, reimagine. How are your children and grandchildren going to live in this region? Are you just going to be behind walls and wipe out everybody around you? Or are you going to find some just way of defending yourself while still acting in an ethical, moral way? And conversely, the Palestinians are going to have to, and this is Palestinian people, are going to have to recognize, we are not going to outkill, outweaponize the Israelis, which means that we have to look to other examples of how change has come about, based on moral claims and ethical claims and mobilizing and nonviolent strategies. And that's going to take some time.
0: Nonviolent strategy, all the part at the end, fine, whatever it may be. But of course, right there, smack in the middle there, Jeff, he essentially claims that all of the problems, the radicalization of the region, is due to the way Israel has treated them. That they have encouraged radicalizations, they have systematically tried to weaken the Palestinian people. And then, of course, says, well, if what are they going to do? They're just going to keep taking all the land around. If they wanted to do that, by the way, I think we all know Israel could have done that a very long time ago. But even just that fact of saying, you know, well, I mean, if we're going to place long-term blame of why it's a radicalized area, well, clearly it's the one area that's not radicalized that has caused this.
2: You know, Barack Obama is the master of telling absolute lies, saying absolute nonsense, and saying it calmly like it's the truth. I mean, literally right. every single fact he adduced is the inverse of the truth. As you point out, if Israel wanted to do this, and the way he said it was horrible, you know, Israel wants to keep, you know, if they want to keep killing people, Israel is trying to just live in peace. You're right, Logan. If Israel wanted to do it, they could have wiped out this country and many other countries. But the truth is, Israel's the stronger country. Israel is a country that is about 10 million people, about 7.7 million Jews, surrounded by close to 2 billion Muslims, and most of whose countries have been trying to wipe out the state of Israel since the beginning. The refugees aren't just, as he says, from Europe. Most of the people who live in Israel came here from those Arab countries where, unlike the Arabs who ran away because the Arab leaders told them to run away, that they'd be able to come back once they wiped out the fledgling state of Israel back in 1948, they were actually thrown out or killed out of their countries that had been for thousands of years, well before Islam came into being. Like every single thing he says is a lie. And everything he says is false. And and by the way, when he was president, he presided over disaster. He's the one who gave Iran the flight path to nuclear weaponry, which is what resulted in this war. When President Trump came in, he reversed that, and all of a sudden, peace was actually breaking out with some of these major Muslim countries, some of these Arab countries. And then when Biden comes back in with the same mentality as Obama, the war and the violence and the horror begins again. So these guys are the problem, not the solution. And the way they excuse it is to blame Israel. Now, what Obama was also specialized at was, you know, at the time, everyone supported Israel. Most people in America supported Israel. He didn't make it about Israel. He said, it's all about Netanyahu. And he continues to try and demonize Netanyahu. But the fact is, what he's doing is taking a false story about the fact that this is the Jewish homeland. After a couple thousand years, Jews have come back from all around the world. They offered the Arabs over and over and over again coexistence and peace. They were thrown out of the Arab countries. They have Arab citizens in Israel. And he just keeps on the myth alive. And it's disastrous because it just creates more and more animosity towards Israel and violence towards Israel and Jews.
0: Right. It just points the blame at everything. When you say that Israel has encouraged radicalism inside the Palestinian movement, I mean, you're saying that the radicalization of this area, the fact that we have any of this attacks are due to the one country, like I said, has some sort of Western Judeo-Christian values and morals around them. And of course, look, I think some of the stuff he said at the beginning, 100%. He talks about, you know, Israelis coming back into their homeland and all that. But then he's like, but then, of course, the others are mad because they took their land. And then there's this whole, you know, debate that circles around it. Again, he is a great speaker. He's very convincing in his arguments. But again, he was one of the people that I first remember ever in you know, maybe, you know, Jimmy Carter post my lifetime being bringing up phrases that were going to start this conversation. So he started with saying, I remember vividly watching it in our old offices, and he's on screen saying he wanted a call for Israel to return to the 1967 borders. And when you go, okay, that is like the dog whistle, the moment of starting this ball that has now exploded into this, you know, gigantic mess within the Democratic Party, which was, again, like you said, no one was against Israel in that way, but it was the seed. It felt like started there.
2: No, I think you're right. And I think that of all the things he said, and it's so hard to deal with, every part of it is just a mendacious lie. But of all the things he said, the suggestion, and it was not a subtle suggestion, that October 7th happened because of Israel, that it's Israel's fault, the blaming the Jewish victim for the murder, the slaughter, the rape. I mean, this is generations of brainwashing in their culture against the existence of the Jewish state. And he talks about the Jews, you know, as though, oh yeah, millennia of oppression in Europe, as though Jews are European. No, Jews are from Judea. That's what this land is called here. I'm sitting in Jerusalem. This is the Jews' homeland. The Arabs came later. The Palestinians came, the notion of a Palestinian, by the way, if you look it up, until 1948, Palestinian meant Jew who lived in the land. It didn't mean Arab because there was no such thing as an Arab Palestinian. That's something in the 1960s, they embraced that exactly to try and create this narrative that it's a small, weak, oppressed group. It's not. It is the front line. It's the violent cannon fodder, again, of countries that represent 2 billion people who want to wipe this country out.
0: Yeah, obviously, the Israelis know, you know, who's currently in charge in the United States of America when you have President Trump. But when you have moments like this and you have a former president, one that's very beloved, by the way, and one that is probably one of our more popular presidents, if you just wanted to look at it, making these statements, it's part of the reason why I think it's important to have you and the ACLJ team in Israel to make sure you know, like, no, no, no, this is not what everyone here believes, that you may have an arena full of people cheering on this answer, but we do not all look at it and go, well, you know, October 7th was terrible, and of course it was going to lead to more war. This was a bad idea from Hamas. They had a bad idea. But let's look at the origin story here, and that origin story is, you know, the quote is, systematically tried to weaken the Palestinian people and encourage radicalism inside the borders there in the Palestinian areas. When you hear that, though, I think it's why we need to tell people why it's important to have the ACLJ representation there.
2: Sure, listen, we will, but I just want to remind you also, when Israel pulled its own people out of Gaza, which it won in a defensive war, and by every standard, it belongs there, they left the greenhouses that were meant to feed thousands and thousands of Arab families in Gaza. What happened? They were destroyed in the first couple of days. This is just blaming Israel. Yes, it is very important for us to be here because, honestly, people here feel beset by all sides and battled by all sides. It's also important for me to explain to them that we do have support, meaning the Jewish people has support, their state of Israel has support among Americans. You know, they may not hear it, may not be the loudest, but that there are places like ACLJ that have also not just the work we do in Washington and at the state level, but the media that gets the truth out, because otherwise they're likely to hear exactly this kind of story from Obama and people like him. And let's face it, the mainstream media doesn't sound that different from Barack Obama when it comes to this issue.
0: Absolutely. Thank you, Jeff, for joining us. I appreciate it, taking some time out of your day to pop on here. I know it wasn't planned, but when I saw this clip, I said, we got to talk to Jeff, so I appreciate it. With that, I want to now hear from you. We got three lines open at 1-800-684-3110. That's 1-800-684-3110. Last chance to get on the air today. I'd love to hear from you. Stay on hold if you are on hold. And again, 1-800-684-3110. 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
0: Welcome back to Seculo. Phone lines are open for you. We still got a couple lines open at 1-800-684-3110. Again, we're talking about a few different topics. You just heard about Barack Obama, his sort of answer to a ridiculous question about Israel that was pointed everything, of course, back to Israel. You have another investigation to Ilhan Omar, and then you have these North Korean... I mean, this one to me has been the craziest story, and I know I keep going back to it because I think it's just something we all need to be aware of. North Korea had this network, and I'm sure they still do, thousands of remote worker employees that were doing a good job. I want to go to Anthony in Tennessee on line two because, again, he said he's a little confused about it. I think it is confusing, but it's something we need to be aware of. Anthony, go ahead.
6: Dad, you know, I have a question. You know, are they doing identities to get these jobs and they're using their paychecks to fund, or are they like embezzling money to send to North Korea to fund these weapons?
0: Sure. Yeah, I think we can answer that. According to the report here, yes, they're doing their job, but it's used that they are particularly having an identity theft situation here where they are posing as Americans, and that's through fake social media accounts, social security, no, stolen identities in general. Stolen identities, so if they go to run it and confirm it, they can confirm that these people are real. And then some of them are infiltrates into North America who are doing this with intention, and the idea is at least a percentage of their income is then going back to North Korea. So it's creating a stream of money. Yes, they're doing their job, but also it's giving them access to what's happening on the inside of some of these big and small companies here in America. I know it's a little heady here. You know, when 100 laptops are seized in Texas. Seized in Texas, new hit by Ella Langley. That's our parody if we were still doing those kind of thing. What did North Korea do? They're choosing Texas for their laptop farms. They seize all these laptops. These laptops are also being... They're not being necessarily monitored by the Americans. They're being monitored, and sometimes the work is being done out of North Korea or China back to North Korea. Flip that. You know what I'm saying? Maybe it was out of China, but it was North Korean backed. So a lot of it is complicated. And that's why I think it's important to read this report. They're going to be creating PSAs about this for you as an employer, or maybe you have employees that you work with that are remotely, to make sure and do your best. It is going to be tough. Fingerprint analysis, urine analysis, all of these things they were doing. You could be like, well, how could people be faking this? Well, these are very sophisticated. You don't think about North Korea as always being the most sophisticated, because I feel like we hear a lot of issues there in terms of technology and things. But clearly, more so than we thought, that this was happening for years and years. So thank you, Anthony, for calling. I understand it is a bit confusing, and that's why it really caught my attention this morning when the news sort of started breaking. I'm going to move on, go to Jim, who's calling in Maryland on line four. Jim, he wants to talk about the Barack Obama statement, which maybe we could, I'll at least restate some of it, but go ahead.
7: Yeah, good afternoon. I just want to say I've been listening to Barack Obama's rhetoric throughout the years, and it hasn't changed a bit. He's not a friend of the Jewish people. He's not a friend of Israel. He's not a friend of America or Americans. And I could have sworn when you played that minute clip of him speaking that I heard him say, we can't outkill the Israelis. Sounds like he's speaking for himself and Hamas. So I guess he's an honorary member of Hamas now.
0: Yeah, I appreciate you calling. Look, again, you're right. The rhetoric has not necessarily, I think it's gotten more aggressive, but it started early on. And if you do look at that, he specifically said the Palestinian people are going to recognize that we are, he didn't say we are not going to outkill the Israelis or out-weaponize the Israelis. I think he meant we as in, as the Palestinian people, we, not necessarily himself included, but I understand why you'd feel that way when you also have the blame being pushed specifically on that. And remember, Barack Obama would even use statements instead of ISIS. He would use ISIL, which of course he stood for instead of, the Islamic State. It would be the Islamic State of Iraq and the Levant, which would of course include Israel. There was all those little things. I mean, we're flashing back now 20 years almost. I mean, it's hard to get your head wrapped around how long we've been dealing with this. But when new things come up, I had not heard from as high level of a respected figure, someone essentially saying that not only October 7th, but the entire radicalized Arab world surrounding Israel was all due to the fact that Israel has systematically oppressed them and created radicalization. Of course, we've heard they've systematically oppressed them. That's not something new. But the fact they're saying, well, all of the religious radicalization is due to that. That is a new one we have to keep our eyes on. I'm going to take a call. Sam in Texas, line one. Sam, go ahead.
5: Hey, Jay, big fan of your work, all the gospel gunslingers. We are really appreciative of you and what you do and your support of Israel. I wanted to comment on the elections and on Rick Grenell. Sometimes I confuse him with Glenn Greenwald. They have a lot in common. But as far as the elections, we're starting to get some cracks in the dam. With the prosecution, or at least the search against Ilhan Omar, maybe some traitorous incumbents will be taken down ahead of the election. And the pressure on California government employees to not allow illegals to vote is a sign of hope. We've been hoping for a major Trump crackdown on election fraud. Sure. We don't know for sure whether that's going to happen, but those are the cracks in the dam. And as far as Glenn Greenwald, and I'll let you comment on this, I think he's a North Korean spy.
0: I don't want to get into that with Glenn Greenwald. I don't know enough about that, so I don't want to comment. When it comes to election integrity, of course, that's something that's very important as we head into the midterms, and I think it's been on everyone's list now. Here's the thing. When you bring up a situation like the raid of Ilhan Omar, and you may be like, oh, that shows some signs of positivity. Remember that these things take a long time, months and months, months and years often. So do I think it could have a big effect on the election right now? I think maybe in the way that you don't want, which is look what happened when President Trump got arrested. It created a surge in people voting for President Trump. I believe that is a huge catalyst to him winning the election in 2024. However, that being said, it is beyond politics, hopefully. Hopefully it's not political. And you will see people who have caused this kind of chaos in the country be held accountable. Like you said, there are things happening. I don't want the polls have tightened significantly. So I don't want to, just jump to that and say, everyone was talking about what could be a landslide for the Democrats. It still very much could happen. We need to be very well aware what's happening. Sam, I appreciate your call. I want to quickly take Tom real quick. Tom, wrap us up. Go ahead. You got about 30 seconds.
8: Yeah, real quick. I tell you what, all these problems are coming to the surface that have been going on for years and tolerated under Biden, Obama, whoever, because we got a kick-ass president with his side gunslinger there, Cash Patel. Love him. They're protecting our country, our world, our lives. So when you get all huffy over temporary blimp and high gasoline, I understand it. In California. We pay $2 more than everybody else.
0: Yeah, it's always wild there.
8: They're protecting us. They're protecting our lives. Give them a break.
0: Tom, I appreciate it. I'm cutting you off for time. Thanks for calling. And look, I think of all of the people who President Trump has picked and has had as his leadership, I look at Cash Patel as one of the ones I really have I don't want to say surprised, I'm not surprised, but I've been pleased with a lot of the work they've done. So, Tom, I appreciate your comments, and I don't disagree. I think he's been someone who has been very good in that position and has brought a lot of rest to people who need it, you know, and there are these struggles. So I appreciate you calling in. That being said, we're going to wrap up today's show. Thank you, everyone, joining me today. Thanks to Rick. Thanks to Jeff. Thanks to everyone who watches and listens. I really appreciate it. We'll be back tomorrow with more on Seculo, but don't go anywhere. I encourage you, if you're going to go somewhere, just go to ACLJ.org. Make a donation if you can. We'll be back tomorrow on Seculo.
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16: News this hour from Town Hall. I'm Keith Peters in Washington. Consumer prices rose at a 3.7% annual rate in September as gasoline costs skyrocketed. Correspondent Bernie Bennett has more.
17: The Consumer Price Index, a broad measure of goods and services costs across the U.S. economy, rose a seasonally adjusted 0.6% for the month, putting the 12-month rate at 3.7%, the Bureau of Labor Statistics reported Wednesday. Economists surveyed by Dow Jones expected respective gains of 0.6% and 3.6%. Stripping out volatile food and energy costs, so-called core CPI rose 0.3% for the month, and was up 2.6% on an annual basis compared to respective estimates for 0.2% and 0.2.5%. Bernie Bennett, Washington.
16: Higher prices could put a damper on holiday winter travel plans for nearly half of Americans.
18: A new WalletHub survey finds 49% say rising travel costs could derail their plans, while 30% believe traveling is worth going into debt for. Another 30% are still paying off travel debt from last winter. The latest inflation report shows airline fares are up more than 22% from a year ago, while hotel stays and rental cars are also more expensive. Despite those increases, travel industry leaders say many consumers are still willing to pay the higher prices. I'm at Mattinson.
16: President Trump is in Montana. His latest GOP midterm stop, with midterms just 20 days out. Trump is appearing in the city of Kalispell for a rally with congressional candidate Aaron Flint. Earlier today, Trump told a crowd in Bullhead City, Arizona, to back Republican nominee for governor, Congressman Andy Biggs. Trump's midterm blitz will continue with future stops planned in Kentucky, Kansas, North Carolina, and elsewhere. On Wall Street, the Dow down by 48 points. More at townhall.com.
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16: The World Health Organization turns its attention to the dangers of lead exposure, particularly among children.
15: The WHO is urging countries to take action to prevent lead exposure ahead of International Lead Poisoning Prevention Week. The organization says lead poisoning contributes to more than 3.5 million deaths worldwide each year. Next week, the agency is expected to present a global lead mitigation plan and practical guidance to identify priority sources of exposure. Rich Thomason reporting.
16: Cornell University faculty members have started discussing a no-confidence resolution criticizing Cornell's response to sexual violence. About 150 faculty members are reportedly in favor of the resolution, which comes after a group of male students were accused last month of raping a woman at a fraternity house. News and analysis at townhall.com. From Washington, I'm Keith Peters. Grocery store giant Kroger is planning to lay off 3,000 corporate employees over the next 3 years.
18: The company made the announcement Monday. In a memo to employees, Kroger said it must adapt to take advantage of technology. Last month, Kroger laid out its AI plans that said it will aim to improve the customer experience, make work easier for associates, and produce better business outcomes. The company employs around 409,000 workers. It has more than 2,700 stores across the nation under several brands, including Ralph's, Smith's, and Fred Meyer. I'm at Mattinson.
16: Bank of America is being hit with $1 billion in penalties over alleged money laundering. The U.S. Treasury announced on Tuesday over $1.2 billion in penalties against the nation's second largest bank, allegedly for failing to report over $5 billion in suspicious transactions. More on these stories at townhall.com.
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22: All right, 844-843-8782, 844-4-THE-USA. That's the way to join us today. From coast to coast, from sea to shining sea. What else is Ilhan Omar hiding under her turban? She is being investigated, it seems like, by the entire federal government now. She's got at least two big-time criminal investigations going on into her, as confirmed in the last 24 hours.
1: And man, are you seeing the freak out that the left is undertaking right now? Let me start there. The left today has this big panic session going on that, quote, more October surprises are on the way. And what they mean by that is that the Trump administration is investing Democrats for crimes that they've committed. Those are the October surprises. Now, it shouldn't be, in the real world, it should not be a surprise when the justice system works as intended. You know what I mean? Like, I guess the only thing right now that is a surprise is that the justice system's actually moving in the right direction. That it's actually going after criminals. That's the big surprise. And you know who's responsible for that surprise? That's the American people for voting to restore the justice system, to make it function again. But Axios has this big report up right now. Democrats fear more October surprises after Ilhan Omar raid. And again, you know, you realize immediately what the framing here is from these Democrats, which is, oh, this is totally, totally unjustified. This was invented. Donald Trump doesn't like Ilhan Omar. That's right. The president of the United States is taking a break from his very busy schedule to attack one of the single dumbest members of Congress, Ilhan Omar. That's what he's focused on. It's not like he's got these wars to try and settle up. It's not like he's trying to negotiate world peace between Russia and Ukraine and Iran and the Middle East. It's not like he's trying to right the American economy. It's not like he's keeping his eye on the borders. It's not like he's trying to keep on bringing down the homicide rate to record level lows. It's not like he keeps trying to bring the fentanyl rates down. It's not like he's got every possible concern in the world. No, he's got to spend his time going after Ilhan Omar. He's like, what can I do to waste time today? Let me go after Ilhan Omar. No, of course that's not what this is about. Ilhan Omar, it's been well established for a very long time, has all of the signs of criminality attached to her. Whether it's lying about her own age to get into the United States of America, lying about marrying her brother to get him into the United States of America, lying about the state of her finances, her net worth, which fluctuates from tens of thousands of dollars to tens of millions of dollars to tens of thousands of dollars, depending on each passing year. Lying about her connection to fraud schemes in Minnesota, lying about everything. The woman lies, and a lot of it has criminal implications. And anybody who's paid any attention to her tenure has known this for years. Now, this is a problem on the left because a lot of these guys are having to play catch-up this week as these left-wing outlets are trying to basically explain to their audience some of the details in order to justify why a raid happened on Ilhan Omar. But for the most part, they're just saying that this was a political weaponization. They're pretending like it's Republicans who are abusing power, acting tyrannically, using the Justice Department in a unconstitutional way in order to go after poor Ilhan Omar, and that's just a big racist attack on her. That's the frame-up you're getting from a lot of these outlets today. But in Axios, they say Democrats are scared that more of this is on the way. Now, this is cause for celebration, by the way. If more is on the way, if more Democrats are about to be busted for the actual crimes they've committed, then I'm getting more of what I voted for. I take this as great news. But listen, here's some of the names on the record in Axios' report. Congresswoman Becca Ballant from Vermont, Democrat. She told Axios, quote, we expect more of this kind of thing, meaning more Democrats to get FBI raids. What else do we have here? People are outraged. This is another quote from a Democrat. This is what authoritarian tyrants and dictators do, said a senior House Democrat who spoke on the condition of anonymity for fear that the Justice Department would figure out what crimes he committed. No, I'm sorry, that's not what that says. It says, oh, to relay colleagues' private conversations. To senior House Democrat. People are outraged. Tyrants and dictators do this. What? Hold people accountable when they break the law? Another House Democrat telling Axios, quote, the chatter on texts, that would be texts between Democrats, is that, quote, folks are irate. Oh, folks are irate. Okay, I guess we can't enforce the law. Folks are irate then. Isn't this hilarious? So there's an all-out panic session. You know, the headline on this piece should be Democrats fear consequences, not Democrats fear more October surprises. An earlier version of the headline called the raid on Ilhan Omar BS. It was BS. Let's see here. We've got another one. Becca Ballant continues. President Trump will keep trying to intimidate and bully Americans ahead of the midterms, she claims delusionally. We suspect he will try anything to stay in power and in control, which is just projection on the part of another Democrat. Representative Mark Pocan, famously crazy person, Democrat from Wisconsin, said that, of course, there will be more like the Omar raid. He said Trump is, quote, the pettiest, worst human being, and, quote, can't help himself. Jared Huffman of California, Democrat, said, quote, this is some serious hate-baiting bull bleep. This administration is just despicable. Hate-baiting. He communicates like a teenager. Bunch of hate-baiters. Asked whether he expects more, Huffman said, quote, of course. So Democrats are whining. There is wailing and gnashing of teeth going on from all of these Democrats, upset that one of their own is caught up as a result of her own actions. And that brings us to the latest on this subject. Why? What's going on with Ilhan Omar? Well, I think it's becoming increasingly clear by the hour that she is being investigated for lying about her age. I'm pretty certain, I may be wrong, I've been wrong before, but I'm looking at all of the public data on this, all of the public reporting, all just gathering all of the tea leaves here, and it certainly seems like she lied about her age to acquire U.S. citizenship as the minor child of a man who was naturalized in the United States of America. Now, her father, her late father, he may very well have lied in his naturalization paperwork as well, claiming at the time that he was an educator when, in fact, he was a colonel in the Somali military and not disclosing that. There are concerns about him lying his way into the country, too. But specifically as it relates to her, if she was actually an adult at the time that he became a naturalized citizen, she doesn't get it granted automatically. She would have had to go through her own naturalization process. So it really does matter if she was born in 1981 or 1982. And there are government records previously in which she has declared she was born in 1981. Now, that would be a problem because at the time of her naturalization in the year 2000, she would have been at least the age of 18 or 19 years old at that rate. Ineligible to become a U.S. citizen by virtue of her father's naturalization. That wouldn't have worked. She now claims she was 17 at the time. Oh, I was born in 1982. That's a huge piece of this. The New York Post had some great reporting on it earlier this week. But as you see all the information about how they went into the house, they were there for 5 hours, they're collecting all these documents, what could they possibly get out of her house? And I saw a lot of people saying, well, she would have had time to destroy the evidence against her. Well, hold on. A lot of the documents we're talking about would just be sort of standard issue going about your life documents where you're writing things down like your date of birth. How many documents have you filled out in your life where you have to disclose your date of birth? All the time. All the time. It's very unlikely she's destroyed every document in which she's declared her date of birth. And so the feds go in, they gather up all of these documents, they leave the house with all of this evidence. We just got a headline in the last 24 hours from the New York Times that the Justice Department apparently is sending subpoenas to all of her family members as well. Their subpoenas are flying out the door for them to provide information. It certainly seems like if she maintained a constant stream of lies on official paperwork about her date of birth, that was yet another overt act in furtherance of the conspiracy to defraud the American people, to defraud the U.S. government, and to sustain the lie that she got her U.S. citizenship in a legitimate way. All these years later, you see what's happening? And let me show you some more information here that just came across my desk. This is from a great reporter, Nick Ballasy, Fox News, sharing this today. I've known Nick for many years. Nick was camped outside of the Omar residence in D.C. and just got this video. This is Tim Minette, her current husband, not her brother. This is not her first husband. This is a third husband. Tim Minette walking his dog back to the house, and Nick asks if he has any reaction to all of the developing news. Listen to the point that Tim, Ilhan Omar's husband, makes immediately. He immediately mentions her age.
2: Tim, can you tell us you have a reaction to the raid and the investigations that are going on?
3: Yeah. My wife came here when she's 12 years old as a child war refugee. No concerns.
1: 12 years old. You sure about that? You sure it was 12? You sure it was 12? It wasn't 13? These dates really matter. These ages really matter. You notice that he led with her age. So he kind of made a statement like, nah, I don't want to say anything. And then he said, my wife came here when she was 12 years old. Notice he didn't say a bunch of racists are attacking her for marrying her brother. That's untrue. Notice he didn't say, oh, they're attacking her for her finances. It was just an accounting error. Notice he didn't summon any of those other defenses. He went straight to the woman's age at the time she arrived in the United States of America. Do you see what I'm saying? It seems like the age is the centerpiece of what the government's going after right now. And my suspicion, my educated guess here, is that the feds have bulletproof evidence against her. They've already got the documents. They've already got the proof. They know how old she was in the midst of all of this. And I'm just telling you, by the hour, this thing's getting so much more interesting. And I have a lot more to share with you ahead on The Vince Show.
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0: bringing you the stories the legacy media won't. The Vince Show.
1: Yeah, so we actually think that Ilhan Omar definitely committed immigration fraud against the United States of America. And I talked to Steve Miller about this actually recently. We're trying to look at what the remedies are. That's the thing that we're trying to figure out, is what are the legal remedies now that we know that she's committed immigration fraud? How do you go after her? How do you investigate her? How do you actually do the thing? How do you build the case necessary to get some justice for the American people? There's a related issue, Benny, which is she has been at the center of a lot of the worst fraudsters in the Somalian community. So do I know that Ilhan Omar was aware that the Quality Clearing Center was defrauding the American people? I'm not certain of it, but we at least need to investigate it.
2: J.D. Vance, back in March, that was March, so this has been long running. Remember, the Biden administration had launched an investigation into this lady years ago, then tabled it. That involved her finances. And so we've got some other pieces that we've learned here that are worth sharing with you. One, the U.S. Attorney Jeanine Pirro was on television yesterday and was asked by John Roberts about a number of these developments. And she disclosed that the raid on Ilhan Omar was indeed immigration related. It was immigration related this week. Now, that confirmation gives us an on-the-record person, an actual prosecutor, U.S. attorney. So far, we had seen a lot of news reports that were like, oh, the warrant was immigration-related, according to a source in the Trump administration, but we hadn't heard from officially from on-the-record from anybody. Here's Jeanine Pirro confirming it and saying, boy, the evidence must have been really, really good for a D.C. judge to sign off.
3: What you have is Homeland Security. They do everything from narcotics to immigration. They got a warrant signed by a federal judge. So you've got the executive branch through HSI going to a federal judge who is cognizant of the Fourth Amendment rights of any target, who said, you have the right to search this person's house. Based upon that execution of that warrant, we will see what comes of it. But I think the administration...
4: So you had to have probable cause, right?
3: There was no question that judge would not have signed that warrant unless there was probable cause. And probably more than that, given the individual who's involved. And given the fact that we're in the nation's capital with judges in the nation's capital. But more than that, it is upon the execution of the warrant that we will see. Are we dealing with civil immigration issues? Because they've made it clear this is about immigration from the warrant itself. Are we dealing with criminal immigration issues? You know, there are several investigations going on, and I don't think there's any question, but if there's a crime that was committed, it will be prosecuted.
2: Wait, hold on. Several investigations. So we have the one, we've got this big criminal investigation, the immigration thing that's going on this week, the warrant signed off by the judge, the raid of 5 hours, all the documents gathered. What other investigation are you talking about, Jeanine Pirro? Well, I'm glad she answered that question too. She says, oh yeah, and by the way, I'm investigating her finances.
4: What about these financial disclosures? She was given a pass by the House Ethics, but somehow $30 million magically appeared, then it magically disappeared.
3: Well, I can tell you that is subject of an investigation as well, and it doesn't matter. It doesn't matter what the House does. It doesn't matter, you know, what this agency or that does. We're looking at the facts. Based upon the facts, we'll follow them wherever they take us.
4: All right, this is your office that's doing this?
3: Yep.
2: Yep. She gave, by the way, that was kind of a little staccato. Yep. Like, I'm not sure I should have revealed that, but I did reveal it. So now you know. Yes, we're investigating her finances. And boy, the roller coaster that her finances have been on. 2024, Omar claims to be worth $50,000. In 2025, she claims to be worth $30 million. In 2026, she claims to be worth $95,000. What just happened with her finances? President Trump is very concerned about this as well. And he expressed it, as he always does, on Truth Social. I've got that and so much more to get to all ahead on The Vince Show.

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6: With SRN News, I'm John Scott. The roadshow continues for President Trump. He's in Big Sky Country for his latest GOP midterm rally. The president appearing in the city of Kalispell, Montana, for a rally with congressional candidate Aaron Flint. Earlier today, the president told a crowd in Bullhead City, Arizona, to back Republican nominee for governor, Congressman Andy Biggs. Inflation numbers for last month, a little higher than anticipated. The consumer price index for September rose to a 12-month rate of 3.7%. President Trump wishing Pope Leo well following his lung cancer diagnosis. Speaking to reporters, the president said the prognosis seems to be good. California moving additional firefighting resources into position this week ahead of dangerous Santa Ana winds, expected to increase wildfire danger across much of Southern California. This is SRN News.
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2: You know, Ilhan Omar is fundraising off of all of this. Ilhan Omar, she's sending out fundraising emails now, asking people to donate money to her because she's being tormented by Donald Trump. She's so upset that she wants you to give her more money. Make no mistake, this raid happened just weeks before the midterm in an attempt to intimidate, silence, and punish Ilhan Omar and our entire progressive movement. By the way, this is, I said yesterday, this is not going to hurt Ilhan Omar. This idea, oh, you're going to interfere in the election, it'll only help her with her rabid left-wing delusional supporters. It's not going to in any way hamper her. If anything, this is a blessing for her electoral chances. But in real life, though, the good news is if this bears fruit, maybe we can deport her. That would be wonderful. Wouldn't that be a great outcome of this story? A happy ending. Goodbye to Ilhan Omar, who doesn't really seem to like our country anyway. That, well, we can make it good for everybody, a win for everybody. We call that a win-win. We send her out of the country she hates, back to the country she loves, and we get rid of the person who is just adding to the chaos in the United States of America that we've been trying to fix. So she's fundraising off of it, hoping to get more ill-gotten gains out of her never-ending string of criminality. And then the president of the United States has weighed in on her fluctuating net worth. And he's a little confused, too. He's like, what the hell is going on here? Here's what Donald Trump said on Truth Social yesterday. He writes, why did Ilhan Omar report a net worth of up to $30 million just a short time ago? And then immediately say, oh, I made a mistake. It's really $100,000. Could it be that her highly paid accountant actually reported the money that was stolen from her fraudulent activities in Minnesota? Would something like that be possible? Do you think the accountant actually gave the right number the first time, $30 million, and then she was forced to disavow because she never would have been able to report where that much money had come from? She must have freaked out when she saw that money. Where did her house come from? Where did her cars come from? What about her lovely place in Washington, D.C.? I didn't know that congressmen and women made that kind of money. But I do know her husband, according to information and belief, makes almost nothing. So it couldn't have come from him. How many people did she illegally bring into our country from Somalia? America wants answers, and we want them now. President Donald J. Trump. I said the president, a little confused about where all this money's coming from and the fluctuating net worth. Now, let's just dwell for a moment on the accountant. The claim that Ilhan Omar has made, insofar as she summoned any public defense of the subject, is the reason her net worth went from $51,000 to $30 million, back down to $95,000. The reason that occurred was a quote-unquote accounting error. Accounting error. Now, I don't know about you. Have you ever used an accountant in your life? Do you know anyone who has? Have they ever made such a colossal error? I mean, people make mistakes. Where you go from $51,000 to $30 million is the claim that you're making? What? What kind of accountant was this? Did this person have eyeballs, hands, a functioning brain? Like I get if there's a decimal misplaced somewhere. I get it. That could happen. $30 million was the claim in 2025, then back down to $95,000. It doesn't even pass the smell test. None of this makes any sense whatsoever. She claims it was an accounting error. That's the kind of error you would make potentially maybe if you were doing it on your own and you didn't have a trained accountant. They brought in an accountant. She was paying somebody else to handle writing the numbers down correctly. That's kind of his job or her job, whoever was doing this. $30 million? This doesn't work for me. And you heard Jeanine Pirro talking about how she's got a real investigation underway into this money as the District of Columbia's U.S. attorney. Which is very encouraging. I'm glad she's looking into this. And she also just waved off the fact that there was a congressional investigation that was, quote-unquote, closed in September.

0: number, which Ilhan Omar's office was crowing about when that occurred. It was the Office of Congressional Conduct, which had allegedly been conducting some sort of investigation into Ilhan Omar's finances. And there was a headline on CBS. It was a product of a WCCO out of Minnesota, a local CBS affiliate. Ilhan Omar's office says she's been cleared in $30 million disclosure error. I love how generous the media are to Democrats. The Republicans would never get treatment like this. She's been cleared. It's an error. Nothing to see here. Let's move on. A congressional watchdog has voted to dismiss misconduct allegations against Representative Ilhan Omar stemming from an error in her financial disclosure forms. The Minnesota Democrats' office said Wednesday. Oh, they're taking her word for it. Omar's office told WCCO that the Office of Congressional Conduct delivered an overwhelming vote to dismiss any allegations against her. From day one, we have been clear. The congresswoman is not a millionaire, the office said in a statement. Actually, you weren't clear about that. The problem is the lack of clarity about that subject. It wasn't that you were consistently clear. You claimed she was worth upwards of $30 million. Where'd the money go? What happened? Her office said in the statement in September, quote, this vote clearly underscores that the congresswoman did nothing wrong, and attempts by the far right to manufacture controversy and distract from the facts are pathetic and nothing more than a desperate distraction from their own failures. You see, the real villain in the story is you. You're the villain. If you notice that a congresswoman's net worth is fluctuating from tens of thousands to tens of millions back down to tens of thousands, you're the problem. You noticed. That was the big issue here. Omar amended her financial disclosure forms in April, sharply reducing the reported values of her assets after the initial filing error prompted Republican calls for investigations into her finances. Boy, it is nice to be a Democrat. You listen to the way the media write about these Democrats. They are so forgiving. Everything, it's an error. It was just an error. She fixed it. Why are you hassling her? Her original disclosure form stated the company's co-owned by her husband, Tim Minette, you know, the guy that we just heard from who was instantly citing her age as a defense for why the feds just raided their home this week. Tim Minette was claimed to have companies worth between $6 million and $30 million. Yeah. Remember one of those companies was a winery that didn't produce any wine? It was just some, like, fake winery that was worth tens of millions of dollars. How do you get one of those gigs? Jim, we need to start a fake winery. Tens of millions of dollars? That's nice business. That apparent jump in wealth measured against the couple's 2024 filings drew scrutiny from the Republican-led House Oversight Committee and from President Trump, who threatened investigations. The couple's joint assets are now listed as ranging between $18,000 and $95,000. And a couple of paperclips. She doesn't have that much anymore. The valuation for Minette's two companies is listed as none. None. That's a huge drop. And an income range of between $102,000 to $1 million from the two companies appears on the form. Omar's office attributed the error to an accountant's mistake. They say Republicans have been scrutinizing all of this since the winter. February, House Oversight Chairman James Comer, Kentucky Republican, released a letter to Minette requesting records tied to the companies that he partly owns that rose substantially in value between 2023 and 2024. An extraordinary step targeting the spouse of a sitting House member. Why is it extraordinary? Why would it be an extraordinary step to assess a monumental leap in wealth for a single House member? Can we launch one of these into Nancy Pelosi, please? Nancy Pelosi, who has become filthy rich as a member of Congress. So absurdly rich that there's constantly new legislation being presented in Congress to try and restrict the kind of insider trading that Nancy Pelosi is very, very heavily suspected of engaging in. You know, Omar has dismissed allegations about her finances as misleading and rooted in conspiracy theories. It's nothing more than a conspiracy theory. You know, the media this week is claiming that scrutinizing Ilhan Omar is actually racism. You know, if you don't believe that she tells the truth all the time, it's because you're a big fat racist. In fact, Sonny Hostin, Jim, she's a lawyer, right? Sonny Hostin's supposed to be
1: a lawyer. Allegedly.
0: Here's a lawyer's perspective. That's a spit take on Ilhan Omar and why she's being scrutinized right now. And it has nothing to do with all of the crimes she is credibly accused of. Listen.
2: I think you make a good point there, because he is throwing racist red meat at his base. I'm not saying that his entire base is racist, but I'm saying that all the racists are part of his base.
0: That claim it can't be true. It's just impossible to be true. I saw one of my friends over at the Media Research Center said that's not true, because Sonny Hostin is not a part of Trump's base, and she's a racist. She straight up said all of the racists support Trump. Sonny Hostin does not support Trump, and she's racist.
2: So what I will say is that this is xenophobic. I think it's racist. He called Somalia a non-country, which has 20 plus million people. It's an African country. So this is par for the course for this president. And I think you make I mean,
0: it's just so stupid. It's honestly so stupid. How many people are watching that show? It does have viewers. There are people who watch that show. And they take it seriously. They're like, that's Sonny Hostin. She's the smartest person alive. Can you imagine? Can you imagine sitting at home just watching Sonny Hostin every day and getting your news diet from her? Holy cow. You got to be racist to scrutinize Ilhan Omar. You can't pay any attention to the fact that she's lied about everything. You can't pay any attention that she's lying about the year that she came into the United States. Pay no attention to the fact that there's government records that demonstrate that she lied about that subject. Pay no attention to the fact that there are government documents that showed she married her brother. Pay no attention to that at all. That she's downplayed 9/11. Some people did something. Constantly attacking the United States of America. If you notice any of that, that makes you a big fat bigot. That's her perspective. Which is so completely stupid. So stupid. And then, of course, there was Ken Delanian's defense of Ilhan Omar. That it was just hysterical this week. His perspective is everybody lies. Everybody lies. We all fudge facts. So what if Ilhan Omar did this? Picking on her for being a liar is so mean. How mean-spirited can you get?
3: The larger issue is, we all know that if you scrutinized every refugee case, everybody who came here as a refugee and then became naturalized, and you went through that with a fine-tooth comb, you would find a lot of cases, perhaps, where people fudged facts, where things weren't all as they were represented. The question here is, the federal government has a limited amount of resources. Where are they directing those investigative resources? Are they doing it in a fair way or a vindictive way?
0: That's, I think,
3: what's really at the heart of this case. Is this on the level, or are they doing this because it's an outspoken critic of the president who's been targeted by right-wing conspiracy theories for more than a decade?
0: This is so funny. Hey, Jim, we have one of the people who thinks the most of, or has a lot of thoughts on Fusion Candelanian joining us on the show today. Dan Bongino is going to be joining. Is he joining us coming up at the top of this hour, this next hour?
4: Yes.
0: Okay, good. All right, so I'm going to ask Dan about Ken and get his assessment of this, because I feel like Ken is telling on himself this week. That, you know, hey, over here on Miz Now, we lie all the time, but who doesn't lie? We lie as a matter of course. So don't hassle people just for lying. Sorry, what? The core question is, did she commit a crime or not? And there's a lot of smoke there. There's a lot of smoke. More ahead on The Vince Show.
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0: liberals around you finally hear some common sense. The Vince Show.
1: Well, I have a wonderful, wonderful sponsor to share with you this half hour. We love Preborn. Preborn is doing just absolutely amazing work. These are angels on earth. And some very good news to share with you. Over 50,000 little babies have been saved this year thanks to the work of Preborn. And there have been over 5,100 new commitments to Christ made through their amazing ministry this year alone. And the way this is all happening, according to Dan Steiner, the president of Preborn, is that they invite mothers in. They invite mothers in who are considering abortion into these Preborn network clinics. 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
0: Vince Colonnade.
2: Hey, I'm 1300.
0: The Answer.
1: Yeah, all right. So Ilhan Omar's family, just to kind of a final point on this subject, all of them are getting subpoenaed right now, according to the New York Times. And is that well-deserved. It's very well-deserved. So I'm eager to see what comes next here. But this whole thing about, like, oh, it's 60 days before an election, or fewer than 60 days before an election. We're now 3 weeks away. Not allowed to do something like this. Oh, up yours. I've enough of this crap. The torture that Donald Trump and everybody around him was subjected to in the closing days of an election, explicitly to rig those elections. Yeah, no, I'm not. You changed the rules here. You changed the rules. And you know what? They're following the letter of the law. The Trump administration is not breaking any laws, not breaking any constitutional principles here. They're following the letter of the law to the T here. And, you know, this investigation into the Omars has been going on for a very long time. They're just at a very mature step of the process. Now they're at the raid her house phase. I can't wait to see what comes next because, boy, does she deserve it. She really, really does. And, you know, I'm wearing, Jim, I don't know if you saw it today on the podcast, you can see it, but I'm wearing my Wanted for President 2024 shirt today. It's Donald Trump's mugshot from Fulton County, Georgia, on my T-shirt today. And I woke up this morning and I chose violence, Jim. I said, you know what? Give me that shirt. I put that shirt on today because, you know, my view is really simple here. I am done with the tyranny. I'm done with the Justice Department's abusive powers. I'm done with tearing up the Constitution. I am done with judges who are not going to uphold the law. I'm done with all of that crap. I keep voting for a restoration of justice. I'm voting to right the ship. That's what I want. And so when a criminal has the law catch up with them, and then Democrats subsequently whining that they might be next, well, yeah, if you committed crimes, then you should be next. I see this as the fulfillment of what I voted for and a ratification of why I need President Trump to get the backup he so richly deserves in these midterms. I need Mike Lee to be the head of the Judiciary Committee, ladies and gentlemen. We need Senate Republicans to run the United States Senate with bigger margins and more sincere patriots in all of those seats. The kinds of people who are going to pass the Save America Act, the kinds of people who are going to say the blue slip lets Adam Schiff have a veto over whether or not Donald Trump can fix the justice system. No, absolutely not. So I need Mike Lee as the chairman of the Judiciary Committee to do something about it. I just had him on the program this past week. We talked about this very issue. And he said he's ready to go. He just needs you to say yes. He just needs you to grant permission by virtue of your vote. These midterms really, really matter. You know, it's Charlie Kirk's birthday today. Charlie Kirk, the late great. He had a birthday wish on his last living birthday. I'll share that with you coming up. It's a big one, and I think we can fulfill that birthday wish. Dan Bongino's also moments away.
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10: News this hour from Town Hall. I'm John Scott. President Trump is in Big Sky Country for his latest rally, with the midterms fast approaching. The president appearing in the city of Kalispell, Montana, for a rally with congressional candidate Aaron Flint. Earlier today, he told a crowd in Bullhead City, Arizona, to back Republican nominee for Governor Congressman Andy Biggs. His midterm blitz will continue with future stops planned in Kentucky, Kansas, North Carolina, and elsewhere. The Supreme Court considering a challenge to an nearly 40-year-old privacy law.
11: Justices heard arguments Wednesday in a dispute over whether the Video Privacy Protection Act of 1988 applies to subscriptions to any company's online products or just its audiovisual ones. The claims were made by a subscriber to a Paramount Global-owned sports website who says he was tracked in violation of the law that prevents video rental records from being public. I'm at Mattinson.
10: A watchdog group calling for an investigation into new White House Press Secretary Katie Zachariah.
6: The Campaign for Accountability has filed a complaint with the California State Bar Association demanding a probe into her claims that she's an attorney. Reports surfaced shortly after her first day on the job that she's not licensed to practice law in any state, and the organization says that's a crime in California. I'm Wendy Swanson.
10: Social Security recipients about to get a cost of living boost.
9: Americans who receive Social Security checks will be receiving a cost of living adjustment increase of 3.6% in 2027. This averages about an additional $75 per month. Approximately 73 million Americans receive Social Security benefits.
10: That's correspondent Laura Witters. 4 days after a man fell to his death on a roller coaster, Six Flags Over Georgia is preparing to reopen. That man died Monday on the Goliath ride, which will remain closed as the park reopens Friday. More at townhall.com.
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14: 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Reuters Institute says we're now one of the top news brands in the nation. 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
10: Many New Jersey residents report increasing difficulty meeting everyday cost of living needs. Liz Warner has more.
15: New numbers out suggest the struggle to afford basic necessities is intensifying in the Garden State. According to a new Rutgers-Eagleton poll, two-thirds of residents found it difficult to afford gas and transportation costs. That's up about 10 percentage points from the same poll in March. About 60% say they have difficulty affording health care and medical costs. That's a 5% increase over the past several months. Ashley Koenig with the poll says what we are seeing is less about how many New Jerseyans are struggling and more about how intense the struggle is. In New Jersey, I'm Liz Warner.
10: Iowa, Kansas, and six other states are filing a lawsuit against OpenAI. That lawsuit alleges ChatGPT has caused children to harm themselves or others by coaching them. News and analysis at townhall.com. Former NFL quarterback Mark Sanchez reportedly has settled a lawsuit.
16: According to The Athletic, Sanchez and truck driver Peter Toll have agreed to terms that will end the civil action without a trial. Sanchez was in Indianapolis as a broadcaster for Fox when he attacked the then 69-year-old driver outside a restaurant last year. Toll would then stab Sanchez several times in self-defense. Sanchez was later indicted on one felony count of battery resulting in serious bodily injury. He was also charged with three misdemeanors. Sanchez and Fox parted ways in November of last year. Bob Agner reporting.
10: A federal grand jury in Portland indicted a California man for fraud. 35-year-old Dejon Love posed as a real estate investor or a player for the San Francisco's 49ers to dupe women out of more than $1 million. He allegedly used dating apps to develop romantic relationships, then convinced women to send him money. More on these stories at townhall.com.
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20: Rising from the heart of the swamp, a beacon of truth is casting its light. From sea to shining sea, The Vince Show. Here's Vince Colonnais.
1: All right, 844-484-3872, 844-4-THE-USA. That's the way to join us today from coast to coast, from sea to shining sea. Now, if the liars in the left-wing media were to be believed, you ready for this? President Trump arrives in office. He puts a new FBI head in charge, Kash Patel. The FBI becomes a lot crappier. Every police department in America gets a lot better. The homicide rate goes down through no influence whatsoever of the Trump administration to record lows. And this is somehow a negative story for the Trump administration. Now, you might be listening to that going, that sounds crazy. It is crazy. But here's the piece. Ms. Now has a piece up right now. They write, you know, the lesbian cable network. They write, crime stats touted by Kash Patel are bolstered by arrests made by state and local agencies, not FBI. Ah, so the FBI deserves no credit for the record low homicide rate? I'm sorry, what the hell's going on here? To help me unscramble the nonsense, let's bring in the former deputy director of the FBI, the host of the Dan Bongino Show, my friend Dan Bongino, back with us today. Hello, Dan.
21: Vince, I really needed this radio hit. Usually I just come on the radio with you because I enjoy your company and your amazing audience, but I really need it. I would have reached out to you today if it was not our week. You know, you do my show. I did. I said, Vince, you need to do me a solid. I very rarely personally insulted by stories where they really like kick you right in the junk. But this one is so offensive. I really need the opportunity to rebut it. This is a new low, even by Fusion Ken Delanian standards.
1: So tell me what's going on here. Tell me, you know, basically what fun with statistics they're having and what the truth is.
21: So this is what they're doing. So Ken Delanian is a scumbag. Pardon the language, folks. If you have kids around, he's a scumbag. He is of all of the little demons running around in the fake news media, Delanian is not just the dumbest, but he's a sociopath. So what's going on here is, we have about 2 weeks to go before an election. I just didn't say that. The election's happening right now. Early voting's happening here. You're in the middle of a critical midterm election. One of the big headline Trump agenda items that the president changed right away is he changed the leadership at the FBI, DEA, and elsewhere. And because there was a strategy shift when me and Cash and Terry Cole at DEA and others got in there, what happened was a dramatic drop in crime that we haven't seen in forever. I'll read you an Axios headline. If you don't believe me, folks, look it up yourself. It's by Russell Contreras, August 18, 2026. FBI 2025 had the biggest drop in violent crime in 90 years. So they can't possibly credit that to the Trump administration or the changes Cash and I made. So they're doing this kind of verbal judo dance where they say, and I'll stop and let you kind of ask a question from here. I don't mean to blather on, but
1: it's fine. No,
21: they're
1: good.
21: Saying, well, the numbers are really state and local arrests that the FBI is like stealing or hijacking credit for. That was the strategy. Nobody's hijacking credit. This guy's a moron. When we got in there, the prior administration and their leadership had this, you know, if it's not a federal, direct federal nexus, we're not getting involved. And Cash and I said, that's garbage. We're the FBI. If we have a wireless tracking truck or a Cellbrite device that the local police department doesn't have, and they have a murder case that's not a federal crime, then you're damn right the FBI is going to help. We changed all of the rules in the DIAG, the operating guide, so that our FBI agents could be properly scoped, legally scoped for assisting in state and local crimes. And I had these meetings with SACs, the special agents in charge, every week. And I said to them, guys, I cannot be clearer on this. I don't care how you were promoted in the past. You are going to be promoted on the drop in crime, and I don't care who makes the arrest as long as we help. So what they're, to sum this up, what Ken Delanian is framing as some kind of a glitch was the feature. And he just doesn't want to attribute it to President Trump and his leadership team. Well, that's it. That's the whole thing.
1: Well, if it wasn't the FBI, what would explain every police department in America suddenly becoming better at arresting criminals?
21: Vince, I'm stealing that for tomorrow. Hold on, let me write that down. I'm dead serious. This is like, that's such a great line. Nothing changed in the state and local police departments. They've always been heroes and patriots, nothing at all. They just had an FBI in the past, which you just beautifully summed up there, that I'm not going to tell you didn't help. They did help. I'm not here to disparage agents who actually did the job. But there was no focus on it.
1: Yeah.
21: The management was like, hey, guys, if it's not a direct federal charge, a United States attorney's not involved, you know, it's not really our thing. We'll do it as a kind of a courtesy. We said, no, we're not doing it as a courtesy. This is the strategy. Get bad guys off the street, and we don't give a damn how you do it.
1: Look, anybody who's ever had a bicycle stolen and then called the cops to try and address that knows that police departments are resource starved. They only have so many resources to access to chase down every crime. And when all of a sudden you get the resources of the FBI at your disposal to help in that endeavor, it can really supercharge your effort to take criminals off the streets.
21: Vince, we have a $12 billion plus budget. Not enormous by federal standards, but certainly enormous by a lot of state and local, tribal, and territorial police department standards. So if you have, let's say, a tribal law enforcement, that we had Operation Not Forgotten, where we went on tribal lands. The reason we did that is a lot of these police departments over there, patriots, heroes, but they're underfunded. They don't have any assets. Some of the police officers are making $50K a year. They don't have these fancy cell tracking devices and things we have. So we did Operation Not Forgotten. That hadn't been done before.
1: Yeah.
21: We said, we're going to go in IC, Indian country, and we're going to help you get bad guys off the reservations using equipment you don't have. We would track down people in days that would take them months or years or never. So the fact that Delaney, and again, this scumbag, and Carol Lenning, another piece of garbage, out there framing this story as a negative, this revolutionary shift in strategy, thanks to the president's leadership on down, and a shift in law enforcement focus from federal stats and, like, you know, getting chits, that's a CH for those chits, you know, let's check a federal, to getting actual bad guys off the street, regardless who got the stat and who checked the box. That's what led to this drop in violent crime. It's just these people are gross. They would rather see you dead than report the truth. They would. They'd rather the bad guys go back on the street.
1: There's a famous expression that it's amazing what you can accomplish if you do not care who gets the credit. Which is obviously what you were operating with. But you're like, I'm not worried about who put the handcuffs on. I just want the criminals off the street. And Dan, when you achieve that, I know you often reflect on Rudy Giuliani's time as mayor and broken windows theory here. When you achieve that, the second and third order effects seem pretty immense. Because if you're busting guys in an early phase, that means fewer homicides.
21: Man, you must have at some point listened to my show, because you're so right. The Rudy Giuliani, there were two things. When I got in there early in the FBI in the leadership position, that inspired me to go and get involved in even like a local burglary case if we can. Number one, you had a lot of agents, not the majority, but some who were basically sitting around the office waiting for a federal crime to come to them. Well, there's no reason for you to sit around there for 8 hours. Go into the local police department. Say, hey, man, how can I help? That was it. The guys were like, wait, what do you mean? Like, we can do that? I was like, yes, not only can you do that, you will do it. But there were two things. It was Rudy Giuliani's broken windows police theory. It was others, but he applied it. It was that the guy who jumps the turnstile, the NYPD in the past say, oh, let him go, it's just a turnstile jumper. No, it's not. The guy who jumps the turnstile is the one who goes and rapes the woman on the train.
1: Right.
21: If you arrest him when he jumps the turnstile, there's no rape. Like, that was the thing. And then also, when I was a young Secret Service agent, we were having a problem combating counterfeiting. And sometimes it would just be a $20 or $100 bill, and the federal government, the United States attorney, wouldn't take it because there just weren't enough of them. They'd be like, it's $100. So the Secret Service instituted this ICR, in custody response, where we would get credit for a local arrest as long as we initiate or help with the case. That's how I took those two things and pushed it into the FBI with cash and with the president's permission. And are we a results-oriented culture or not? The crime rate dropped by the most dramatic margins we've seen in our lifetime.
1: Yes.
21: And it's not, folks, it's not about me. I mean it. This is not a self-praise moment at all. Please hang up the phone if you think that. The administration let us do this.
1: Yes.
21: And they did this. And that's why Delanian's upset. If this was Joe Biden and I had worked for him, this would be the biggest crime story in human history.
1: It's a huge story. So, by the way, the other thing that I've noticed is that the federal government, when it's at its best with confronting crime, is often asking the locals to do the job as much as they can. That includes with federal immigration law, Dan, because correct, we've got the 287G program where ICE is basically saying, we don't want to have to go into every city in America to enforce immigration law. We'd really like if the local cops can do that. But Democrats keep saying you're not allowed to work with the feds.
21: Vince, that the numbers game, so accurate. There are, at any given time, 12,000 FBI agents. Factor out people who are on vacation, pregnancy leave, sick, you know, managers, headquarters personnel. There's probably less than 6,000 guys and women in the field actually working crime. There's 30,000 cops in the NYPD alone. You think we could do this? That's why we did this change in strategy. I learned it again from the Secret Service. You think you're doing a protection mission with the President of the United States without the local police? Good luck with that. Go give it a shot. Tell me how it works out. You think you're going to shut down a 15-mile motorcade route without local bike officers and state troopers? Like, it's not going to happen. We came in there, Cash and I, with a different mentality. It's not about us. We're not in there with the, hey, we're the Joe Friday thing. Like, you're going to answer to us, show the feds creds and whatever. Yeah. We didn't care about any of that. We said, get the bad guys in a jail cell. I don't give a damn if it's the NYPD, the New York State Police, then New York Tribal Authority, the freaking dog catcher. I don't care. And we're going to help. And they're just pissed off because there's an election coming up and they know President Trump has a massive feather in his cap, making the streets safer. And they're trying to rebut it with this crap story.
1: I know that I'm listening to you. The one thing I keep thinking, though, Dan, is like, you ever get tempted just to laugh this guy off? Because, I mean, it's so stupid. I don't even know if it should really occupy that much space for you emotionally. It's clearly you should knock it down. But
21: you know
1: at
21: how
1: this point,
21: it's you've been
1: so
21: in this
1: stupid
21: game as long as I have. And you know what happens with this stuff. It's like the lie travels around the world before the truth even, like, steps a toe out of the front door.
1: Yeah, that's true.
21: And most of the time, like, you have to triage your stuff. Like, when, you know, Fusion Ken Delanian, you're right, is largely worth ignoring most of the time. But once in a blue moon, he puts out a story so unbelievably destructive and devastating in its dishonesty that I feel like a harsh, you know, nuclear bomb kind of retort is worth it. And that's why, like, Jim's like, are you coming on today? I'm like, you're freaking damn right, Jim. I sent him this article. I don't ever tell you how to run your show, but I was like, please get this to Vince. I got to talk about this on the air.
1: Yeah, well, if you ever feel like carpet bombing anybody else, please let us know. We'd be happy to have you on. Thank you very much, as always, Dan. Great work. And Dan Bongino's show is on daily at 10 a.m. Eastern time, rumble.com/Bongino. Thank you, Dan.
21: Thanks, Vince. Talk.
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1: Jim, I'm undergoing a pretty fun experiment right now at the house. I'm rotating through the various blackout coffees again. I've been doing pitch black espresso for a while, and I had a realization. I'm like, wait a second, I haven't checked in on the other flavors. So I'm doing brutal. Actually, this week I've been doing brutal awakening, and then next week I'm going to try morning reaper. And I'm just going to, you know, day by day. Yeah, I like all the names. The names are really good. But I'm going through each of them, and I'm gonna sell on the one I want the best. 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
0: The Answer.
1: I do have a birthday wish that I want to share with you from the late, great Charlie Kirk. Today is his birthday. It would be his 33rd birthday today. Man, what a young man. I see my friend Blake Neff sharing this today. And Blake says, for Charlie's 33rd birthday, go vote. Go vote. And in case you're wondering, what did Charlie want for his birthday each year? Here he is telling us.
3: It is go time. Go vote right now. Look, everybody says, Charlie, what can you get me? What can you get for your birthday? What do you want? I want one thing for my birthday. I want you to go vote right now. That's my birthday gift. Give Charlie Kirk a birthday gift by going out and voting right now. Get in the car, listen to Charlie Kirk Show on the Real America's Voice app, and go vote.
1: Go vote. Go vote. That would be a nice birthday gift for Charlie. In fact, I see here, there's also another post from him, October 14th, 2024, where Charlie shared the same message. He wrote, yes, for all of you emailing and texting, today is my birthday. Thank you for all of the kind notes. All I want for my birthday is for you to go vote and to bring a friend or a family member with you. Vote. You know, you can't help but think about what Charlie would be doing were he alive today, how his voice would be contributing to our movement, how he'd be urging everybody to get into the battle, to fight, to vote. And no question about it. I don't think any of us needed to be particularly close to Charlie to know that that was his opinion. He wants you to stay in the fight. He's optimistic about our country, and he thinks it's worth fighting for. We should. We should. As you heard Dan Bongino just say it a moment ago, we're in election season. Chances are in your state or certainly states around you, there's voting already going on in the general election here in the midterms. A good opportunity to secure your vote, lock your vote in. Just go do it. And truly, get everybody else you know out to do it with you.
4: We start next week.
1: Do you start? Is it next week in Texas? It's coming.
4: That's kind of an important one.
1: It's a very important one, one of the most important ones in the whole country. We've got to stop James Talafrico. And I've got audio coming up in that effort. J.D. Vance, the vice president of the United States, back in Texas yesterday, urging voters to support Ken Paxton, to stop Talafrico. We can't allow that guy to get to the United States Senate. And in order to stop him, it's going to take us. It's going to take us making it all too big to rig. It's going to take us fulfilling Charlie Kirk's birthday wish. It's going to take us voting. That's it. I mean, that it's as simple as that. And I'm going to keep reminding people because I just need you to remember that it is well within your control. I get it. We don't have the Save America Act. I get it. Democrats are fighting to make our election systems vulnerable to the kind of fraud that they rely on to get power. But it is possible to do what we did in 2024. Make it too big to rig. Make it too big to rig. Show up to vote and make sure everybody else you know does too. Nudge them. Text them. Send a picture of you voting. Let them know your country's on the line. More ahead on The Vince Show.
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6: With SRN News, I'm John Scott. President Trump continues his midterm travels for his latest GOP midterm rally. The president appeared in the city of Kalispell, Montana, for a rally with congressional candidate Aaron Flint. Earlier in Bullhead City, Arizona, he was backing another Republican, Congressman Andy Biggs, for governor. His midterm blitz will continue with future stops in Kentucky, Kansas, North Carolina, and elsewhere. 4 days after a man fell to his death on a roller coaster, Six Flags Over Georgia is preparing to reopen. The man died Monday on the Goliath ride, which will remain closed. Social Security checks, they're going up. The Social Security Administration says benefits will increase by 3.6% in January. That amounts to an average hike of $75 a month. This is SRN News.
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0: running today. Ms. Now's Ken Delanian is now claiming that Kash Patel, the director of the FBI, has just landed in Russia. And my laughter should be an indication that there's no truth to this story whatsoever. But Ken Delanian claims he just landed in Russia. This is a very perilous situation. Why is he secretly in Russia? No doubt to collude with the Russians, clearly, the way the Trump administration always does. Here is what Ms. Now is claiming today. Fusion Cannon Company.
1: We do have some breaking news we want to get to right now here on MS Now. This is about the FBI Director Kash Patel. MS Now has learned that Patel has landed in Russia for a meeting scheduled to take place there. That's according to two people familiar with the matter. Joining me now is MS Now Justice and Intelligence Reporter Ken Delanian. Ken, let's just...
0: Intelligence. He's very intelligent.
1: Give a little bit of a backdrop to this, right? This is only a matter of days after the president last week on Friday spoke to Vladimir Putin. Later that day announced that he was going to be opening up oil imports from Russia, that Congress...
0: You see, it's already becoming a Rachel Maddow segment. They're doing the yarn board. It's a big collusion effort, you know, to steal elections or something.
1: Had banned as a function of a law, and then the next day he criticized Volodymyr Zelensky. What is Kash Patel doing?
2: Right, so that was a huge policy shift in terms of the Ukraine war. We don't know what Kash Patel is doing in Russia, and that's one of the things that's concerning our FBI sources. They don't know either. The FBI is not saying anything about this. I asked them for comment on our reporting. They have not gotten back to me. What we know is it's been reported that there was a two-day trip scheduled, that he was going to go to Moscow and St. Petersburg.
1: Is it normal for an FBI director to go? I mean, I know CIA directors do that, but an FBI director is focused on...
0: Now, again, I just want you to understand. There's not a single sentence that they've uttered that's true so far. Everything about this is completely make-believe.
1: Domestic law enforcement to make a trip like that?
2: Has not happened since 2013 when Robert Mueller went to Russia to talk about counterterrorism cooperation. It's a much different...
0: That was legitimate, by the way. If Robert Mueller went, it was a totally legitimate exercise. A guy who was involved in rigging American elections, trying to muddy up Donald Trump, no question about it. That was a totally legitimate exercise. Kash Patel doing anything? Deeply suspicious.
2: World now, that's why there's such concern here. Russia is an adversary of the FBI and the United States. You know, Patel has talked about cooperation on things like fraud, but any counterintelligence expert will tell you this is a perilous situation. He's taking a lot of risk here.
0: Okay, all right. So what's the truth, in case you're wondering what the truth on that subject is? What's happening? Oh, look, here's Kash moments ago in Lynchburg, Virginia at Liberty University.
3: It's great to be here. Thank you, Liberty University. Thank you to one of my favorite congressmen in the world for hosting us here in such gracious fashion. Thank you to the president of the school. Thank you to the students. And for me, to law enforcement around the table here, thank you to the district attorneys. Thank you to the sheriffs. Thank you to the deputies. Thank you to the AUSAs. Thank you to the U.S. attorneys. As a congressman said, it is a team lift.
0: It's incredible. It's amazing. Listen to him speaking English so casually in Russia. He's in Lynchburg, Virginia. He's at Liberty University. What just happened? I mean, other than the obvious.

just want to know. I really want to know. Did Miz Now just get catfished into telling that story? Did somebody contact Miz Now in order to bait them into doing a piece like that? You remember when those pranksters called Adam Schiff a couple years ago, Jim? The pranksters called Adam Schiff to convince him that they were Russians who had evidence that Donald Trump was colluding with the Russians. And Schiff fell for it hook, line, and sinker. He's on the phone call. He's like, okay, I got it. What else do you know? And they're just making crap up in order to prove how stupid he is. Then they recorded the whole thing and they released it in public, and it was hysterical because Adam Schiff's a moron. And he has no morals whatsoever. I just have this weird suspicion that somebody called Miz Now and they're like, hey, Cash just went to Russia. You should report that. And they just ran with it without checking. Immediately. They just immediately sprinted to their computers and the cameras and started screeching about how Cash is in Russia and it must be for some sort of nefarious reason. Hey, notice, by the way, that there's not even a legitimate explanation for why that could have happened. Like, maybe he did go to Russia. Not even a legitimate attempt at explaining it. Like, well, information sharing, this is interesting, we're trying to get more information, what could they possibly derive?

0: aside from the Russians. No, immediately, Ken Delanian and whoever the host was, that Peter Alexander, the two of them sitting there just going on and on about how, oh, yeah, no, that's obviously signs of colluding with the Russian government. Clearly, Donald Trump is trying to steal the midterms with the help of Vladimir Putin. This is so stupid. And then, like, immediately we get the alibi tape from the FBI. They're like, dude, he's at Liberty University. That'd be a hell of a move to sprint from Moscow right to Liberty in Lynchburg, Virginia, within, as you know, at a moment's notice to try and craft an alibi here. Oh, no, no, no, we weren't there. God, that is so funny to me. How do they recover from this? They just move on. They memory hole it. You know, they do the whole 1984 thing. Just stuff it down the memory hole, right into the incinerator, pretend like this never happened. Well, that reminds me, Jim, when I was in Boston this week, I visited the Boston Public Library. And I got it. First of all, Boston Public Library is one of the most beautiful buildings I've ever seen. The old Boston Public Library. There's like two components to it. There's the aged, beautiful paintings on the wall, gorgeous statues, gorgeous archways, marble. Just wonderful, the Boston Public Library. And then you cross over into like the new sort of like glass enclosed modern building where it's also a part of the library. And I walk in there with the family, and we're just, you know, walking through everything. And there's a little display, and it says banned books. Banned books. Now, you can probably see where this is going. It's a bunch of lefties who control the museum. They curate the museum. And so there was a heavyset woman wearing a COVID mask who was one of the librarians, and she walked up to me, and she goes, "This is our banned book section," she said, as I was staring at it, and I was kind of surveying what they consider banned books. And I start walking around the banned book section, as she described through her COVID mask, and she's like, "One of my colleagues chose the books that are in the banned book section. Just wanted, this is for people to see." So I'm walking around it. And, Jim, you will not be shocked to find out what they considered worthy of appearing in the banned book section. And the left, it's so funny when they do this because they pretend, like, if you want to keep pornography out of your child's school, that basically makes you a Nazi. Have you noticed that? That's the connection they're trying to make. You're a Nazi book burner if you want to keep, you know, perverted crap like your child should cut their genitals off, which would go into a school library if the left had its way, and which is trying to put in every school library in the country. If you object to that book being in the school library, you're a Nazi. You don't want to be a Nazi, do you? So we should convince the kids they should chop their genitals off, or else you're a Nazi. Actually, that kind of moral blackmail doesn't work on me. But I'm walking around the so-called banned books table, and I see a single book that I would recognize from classical literature, very valuable book, George Orwell's 1984. It's considered a frequently banned book. And it's right there on the table. The rest of the books are all LGBTQ theory stuff. It's all stuff about, you know, chopping up kids and convincing them they were born in the wrong body. The kind of stuff that you can't read out loud at a school board meeting without causing a scandal, and then immediately asking, why can't I read this, but it's in my child's library? You see what I'm saying? So that's what the whole table's covered in, that left, in the kind of the LGBTQ plus garbage. And then one book, 1984, George Orwell. And I'm looking at this table, and I had a realization about it, one of many. I was like, one, 1984 is not banned by any conservative in America. No Republican or conservative member of a school board or conservative teacher is banning 1984. If anything, more people should read 1984. 1984 is a cautionary tale about the kind of constant reinventions the left is responsible for. When I say memory holing, that it comes from Orwell. Orwell writes about this in 1984. Winston's job is to shove old facts into the memory hole so they get incinerated so nobody can ever see them again. That's the point. It's a tyrannical government. And so 1984... one of the reasons why conservatives think it's so important that you read it is because this kind of left-wing tyranny is what awaits you if you don't read these kind of cautionary tales, if you're not on guard for them through actual history or through a fiction that's wonderful in how vivid it is in 1984. So that's the one book that's like that. But you know what wasn't on the table? Huckleberry Finn. You know what wasn't on the table? Tom Sawyer. You know what wasn't on the table? To Kill a Mockingbird. These books are not on the table. These are all books that have been banned by these left-wing jurisdictions who don't want you to read them. They don't want you to see that. Brave New World, Aldous Huxley's book, not on the table. Wasn't even included. Book after book after book, banned in left-wing jurisdictions all across the country. And these are books that edify people. They actually derive something from them. They learn valuable lessons about life and humanity. Not even on the table. So this display, this book display, is a display of a series of pornographic books that the left would desperately like your children to have inside of their schools. And 1984, which they don't disclose, is the product of left-wing book bans. On the book table, I'm sitting there, I'm in awe at how brazen this is. And by this point, of course, the overweight librarian lady with the COVID mask had walked away from me as I'm standing there, and I'm explaining kind of loudly to my family how demented the whole table is. She escaped. She ran off in some other direction. She wasn't interested in talking to me about this, apparently. But I'm just, it amazed me. And it made me sad, too, because, you know, this is, it's so weird. There's almost something poetic about it. You've got the beautiful side of the library, the beautiful classic architecture of the Boston Public Library, where you can see these beautiful religious paintings. I mean, when you go to the top floor of that building, Jim, they've got pictures of Jesus Christ and angels. They have religious iconography at the top inside the building. They even have an unfinished space where the Last Supper was supposed to go, and the artist was never able to complete it, so they project his sketches onto the wall. They show you through projection the Last Supper. And then you leave the old building, you enter the new one, and that's where you find the Orwellian deception. And the irony of it all is that they put George Orwell's 1984 on the table like it's a bunch of nasty right-wingers who are trying to prevent you from reading it. No, I'm encouraging you to read it so you can detect what the left is doing. Amazing. It's just amazing. And it's happening in real life with overweight COVID people telling you what books are being banned. It's crazy stuff. More ahead on The Vince Show.
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1: I still can't get over the fact that Miz now straight up said that a Cash Patel's in Russia. He just landed in Russia. What is he doing in Russia? He's in Lynchburg, Virginia. At the very moment they're saying this on national television. What a face. This is an epic face plant. They're just stepping on rakes, hitting them square between the eyes. It is so funny.
2: Is it possible there's a Moscow, Virginia, close by Lynchburg, and there's an airport there?
1: Is there a Moscow? Dude, now you're making me wonder if there's a Moscow, Virginia. Is there? Yeah, there is actually an unincorporated community in Augusta County, Virginia, called Moscow, Virginia. So maybe, I don't know.
2: Maybe that's where Cash landed.
1: Dude, it's so funny. It's so funny. You know, actually, on that point, you know how, like so many places in America, my wife's going to kill me for telling this story, but I'm going to tell it anyway. There's so many places in America that are named after places from other places on planet Earth. And my wife grew up in Pennsylvania. And so when she was very little, you know, she's surrounded by all of these towns like Bethlehem and Jerusalem. They're in Pennsylvania. And so she became convinced at a young age. She got a little older and she got wiser on the subject. But she was like, she thought that all the Bible stories happened within, like, driving distance. She was like, they happened right here. She later told me that, and I thought that was really, really sweet. But, of course, she figured that out as she got older. But I meant, how many kids do that? You know, they look around, they're like, Bethlehem's right down the road. Jesus was born there. It's kind of sweet, isn't it? It's
2: yes.
1: Very sweet. All right. Hey, let me tell you all about one of our fine sponsors this half hour. 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

0: And also, Ken Delanian doesn't get the excuse that he was a little kid. It's just, I'm pretty convinced, this is just a hunch on my part, just a wild, this is my conspiracy theory, that he just got catfished. That somebody at the FBI told somebody they suspected of being Ken Delanian's source, hey, cash is in Russia right now. And the source, Ken Delanian's best friend inside of the FBI, was like, ooh, I've got something juicy, and runs off to Ken Delanian. Is like, hey, guess what? Guess what's happening right now? Cash is in Russia. And then Ken runs it without checking because this is his trusted insider who's telling him all of this information. And just instantly runs it. So actually, now that I'm thinking about it, Jim, not only does this have the effect of embarrassing Ken Delanian, which is delicious, I just love it, I think it's the funniest thing, could they also have exposed a leaker? Like let's assume for a moment that this was designed to suss out whether or not they have yet another deep state insider in the FBI. They may have actually tracked somebody down today. This is kind of fun. Anyway, so we'll keep our eyes on this developing story, and at least we have the hilarious embarrassment of Ms. Now today, which is of course a wonderful consolation prize. I think that's phenomenal. Coming up on the program, we're going to talk a little bit more about the midterms. We got a number of debates that have been taking place across the United States, not going well for the Democrats because the facts are not on their side. The Republicans absolutely dominating. Kathy Hochul was just absolutely embarrassed last night in this debate against Bruce Blakeman up in New York. That's the Republican there out of Nassau County, and running in this gubernatorial race. The facts are all on his side, Jim. The guy is saying, hey, we should enforce the law. We should assist ICE with deporting illegals out of our state. We shouldn't allow New Yorkers to be killed by violent illegal aliens. And Kathy Hochul sounded like a babbling idiot last night, attempting to justify her poisonous policies that are aimed at hurting New Yorkers. There's no other way to view this. She's hurting her own state and then asking them to make her governor again. We've got that. I've got J.D. Vance on the road in Texas campaigning for Ken Paxton, and the media is very scandalized that J.D. Vance seems to suspect that James Talafrico might be gay. He said that. He seemed to suggest it. Jake Tapper's very upset. More ahead on The Vince Show.
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7: News this hour from Town Hall. I'm John Scott. Yes, you did pay more for just about everything last month. Daria Obinger has details on a key economic report, the first of two this week.
8: Soaring energy costs pushed September's consumer price index up 3.7% year over year, more than the 3.6% that analysts were expecting. Gasoline prices rose 9.1%, with food prices up 2.5% from a year ago. This is the first of two economic reports that the Fed and others watch closely. The producer price index for September will be released on Thursday. It measures prices at the wholesale level before they reach consumers. Usually these reports move in tandem, or if one rises or falls, the other will too. I'm Daria Albinger.
7: President Trump hosted a high-profile midterm election campaign rally in Bullhead City, Arizona, part of a broader Western campaign tour aimed at boosting Republican candidates just ahead of the pivotal midterm election.
9: So we're going to elect a strong Republican majority in the House and Senate, and I think we have a really good chance.
7: He was plugging Congressman Andy Biggs' efforts to be elected governor of Arizona. Later, the president appearing in Montana for a rally with congressional candidate Aaron Flint. He said the war in Iraq will end and fuel prices will come down.
9: But it's going to end, and it's going to end very, very soon. And when that happens, the oil is going to drop like a rock.
7: President Trump in Kalispell, Montana. Cornell University faculty members starting to discuss a no-confidence resolution criticizing Cornell's response to sexual violence. About 150 faculty members reportedly in favor of the resolution, which comes after a group of male students accused last month of raping a woman at a fraternity house back in 2024. Social Security recipients getting a raise, a 3.6% raise in January, about $75 a month. More at townhall.com.
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11: This comes as new inflation numbers came in a bit hotter than expected. The consumer price index for September rose to a 12-month rate of 3.7%. Meantime, chip stocks have seen a decline, with Micron Technology dropping around 3% and Advanced Micro Devices moving down 5%. At the closing bell, the Dow Jones Industrial Average lost 48 points to 51,621. The S&P 500 fell 86 points to 7,718. And the NASDAQ plummeted 511 points to 26,692. With your market recap, I'm Sarah Lee Kessler.
7: A new Wallet Hub survey finds 49% of respondents say rising travel costs could derail their travel plans, while 30% believe traveling is worth going into debt for. News at townhall.com. The Justice Department keeping busy identifying and arresting people who have been voting illegally across the country.
6: With less than 3 weeks to go until the midterms, three people are under arrest in Alabama for alleged illegal voting. Two are illegal aliens, the third illegally voting in two different states. This is a widespread issue with other arrests taking place in Hawaii, Kentucky, Missouri, New Jersey, New Mexico, Ohio, Idaho, and Pennsylvania.
7: That's correspondent Laura Wetters. The Supreme Court considering a case that could restrict targeted digital ads. Justices heard arguments today in a dispute involving the Video Privacy Protection Act of 1988. The suit is brought by a subscriber to Paramount Global-owned 247sports.com, who says that he was tracked, and his info was sent to Facebook, violation of law. More at
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12: 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The Answer. Rising from the heart of the swamp, a beacon of truth is casting its light. From sea to shining sea, The Vince Show. Here's Vince Colonnaise.
13: All right, 844-484-3872, 844-4-THE-USA. That's the way to join us today. From coast to coast, from sea to shining sea, it's midterm season, election season. Going on, voting beginning in so many states already across the country, more coming online within the next week. That includes in Texas, as Jim is sharing with us this hour, saying, you know, Texas is up and running too next week, as voters have their chance to prevent Democrats from arresting all of this great progress we've been making. Don't allow them to do it. And specifically in Texas, I'll take you there for a minute. That's where J.D. Vance went yesterday, Tyler, Texas. And I saw C-SPAN actually shared the clip I'm about to play with you, which was cracking me up, because in this, the way that they described it, quote, J.D. Vance implies U.S. Senate candidate James Tallarico is gay. This C-SPAN explaining the joke. Listen for yourself what it sounded like yesterday as a gentleman yells out how much he loves J.D. Vance, and J.D. Vance responds, I love you. Platonically.
14: Now, before we get started, I love you too, sir. In a totally platonic way. To be clear. I'm the vice president, not James Tallarico. But I gotta...
13: Now, this is cause for the concern. I don't know if you know, Jim, but in the year of our Lord 2026, you're not allowed to say that, or else it is the end of your political career. You're not allowed to crack a joke like that. You know who's very upset about this today? That would be Jake Tapper. Jake Tapper is furious.
15: Vice President J.D. Vance was in Texas today rallying for State Attorney General Ken Paxton, who is a Senate nominee there. His scandals have given Democrats hope of taking a Texas Senate seat for the first time since 1988. So, how worried are Republicans about Paxton losing? Well, we've apparently reached a brand new campaign stage where the vice president is insinuating that the Texas Democratic Senate nominee, James Tallarico, is gay.
14: I love you too, sir. In a totally platonic way. To be clear. I'm the vice president, not James Tallarico. But I gotta...
15: It's worse than that. A Tallarico statement.
0: It's worse than that. How is it worse? That's awful, Jake. How could it possibly be worse? Let's tell us.
15: In the past, in which Tallarico was trying to express compassion for trans kids, was twisted by the vice president into, well, this.
14: He was asked what he loves in life besides his own family and friends, and he responded without skipping a beat, and I quote, trans children. Now you gotta wonder what the internet search history of a man like that looks like.
0: Amen.
14: Ladies and gentlemen, you don't want to find out. Neither do I.
15: Not exactly the sign of a party convinced that they can win on their record or on ideas.
0: So, you hear how judgy Jake Tapper is? He's like, oh, I can't believe he would do something like this. He was just expressing compassion for trans children. First of all, there's no such thing. Newsman. Jake Tapper. Jake Tapper's official news position is that children can be born in the wrong body. What? No. The children are not born in the wrong body. What the hell's wrong with you? If anybody should be ashamed of their behavior, it's not J.D. Vance. It's Jake Tapper. For trying to, like, turn it into some moral crusade to abuse children. How gross is that? Jake, you don't have to be a freak, and you don't have to support freaks like James Tallarico. You don't have to do it. There's nobody's holding a gun to your head and forcing you to abuse children. What the hell's wrong with you, dude? And of course, you heard the pregnant pause after every clip he played with from J.D. Vance. And he would pop his eyebrows up like, wow, can't believe he just said that. Now, this whole thing about J.D. Vance busting on Tallarico for being secretly gay, it's funny. It's amusing. And it gets to the point that everyone has already identified, which is Tallarico lies about everything. Why wouldn't he lie about his interest in women? he straight up said that the thing he loves most in the world is trans children. And then he wants us all to believe that he's got a long-term girlfriend? Yeah, where does she live? Canada? Do you have a picture of her that you cut out of a magazine? What are you talking about? You have a long-term... Have we seen the girlfriend, by the way? Where was the girlfriend speaking up for him during his long, quote-unquote, flu absence? Did we have... Jim, do you know anything about the girlfriend story? Like, what happened to that? At one point, we were being told that...
16: I brought that up to you. I was like, where did she go? They had a rollout with a couple of pictures, two, I think, and then the next thing you know, she's gone. She's nowhere to be found.
0: She's disappeared off the face of the earth. The girlfriend is not there. She was shaved out of the campaign like a beard. Maybe I should use a different analogy. Anyway, the point is that she's gone. Like, the girlfriend has disappeared. And so J.D. Vance is busting his chops. Maybe he's lying about that, too. And, oh, this is very offensive. Now, let me just ask, the left-wing networks like CNN, why would it be offensive to be gay? Why would that be somehow a bad thing, Jake Tapper? Explain that. So Jake Tapper is construing all of this as a big insult. He's like, you can't call someone gay. You can't imply that they're gay. You can't insinuate that they're gay. It's a big insult to do that. Why would it be an insult, Jake? Please explain to me and your left-wing audience why in any way that would be insulting. I'd love to hear them explain that, because they just... And also, once again, to be clear, the left does this all the time. They're always constantly implying that all of their right-wing opponents are actually secretly gay. It's like their big thing on the left. Well, that's actually because he's gay. He's interested in men and blah, blah, blah. It's never ending with these people. It's all so stupid. Anyway, J.D. Vance was having a great time yesterday. I think he was just
16: you
0: relaxed.
16: You
0: want
16: to play the trans children clip?
0: So, which one? The one?
16: I'll play it.
0: J.D. Vance or Tallarico himself?
16: The what Vance was quoting.
0: Oh, I've got it. The guy's a freak, elect Ken Paxton. Yeah, here's what J.D. Vance said yesterday about Tallarico. And he's right. He is a freak. By the way, you're welcome. You're welcome for the Tallarico nickname. And also, thank you. Let me also express this. So, yes, of course, I came up with the Tallarico nickname some time ago. This audience knows that. And one of the great things about that is that every time somebody uses the name Tallarico, and then someone else is like, oh, that's a great nickname. Way to come up with a great nickname. our audience is constantly in the comments on social media, and they're like, that was a Vince thing. And I'm clicking. If I see that, I'm clicking like on your comment. I've been clicking like on a lot of comments lately as people keep saying that. So thank you for that. I appreciate it. You really are the best audience anywhere. Here's J.D. Vance using the freak nickname for James Talafrico.
17: A good meal, barbecue. He doesn't like that either. He says trans children. Ladies and gentlemen, this guy is a freak. Don't elect him. Elect Ken Paxton. That's who we got to get elected. But I'm not done. There's so much material. He said, and I quote, racism is a virus that white people spread simply by virtue of their skin color.
0: So tell me exactly, Jake Tapper, how is it that Ken Paxton is the guy who has all these scandals in your telling, and yet you can't even acknowledge that Talafrico says the most demented possible things you've heard out of any candidate for public office? He says things like, white people are racist by virtue of their skin color. That's not a scandal to you, Jake? Oh, you agree with that? Vehemently, you're nodding along as he says these deranged, bigoted things.
17: Spread simply by virtue of their skin color. You know, I come from a political movement, I know Ken Paxton agrees with me, where we believe that everybody, rich or poor, black or white, is welcome. You just got to love this country.
0: Amen. Amen. No, we're not asking that much. We're asking you to love the country. We're asking you to assimilate into it. You know, the deal that normal people make when it comes to the United States of America is, if we're going to welcome you here in order to uphold your end of the bargain, you don't steal from the taxpayers. You don't become some sort of draw on this country, like a drag on this country, rather. And if you're here at our invitation, you assimilate into our culture and you love the blessings of this liberty. That's what we're asking. We're asking you to speak our language, English. We're asking you to join this country with pride. We're not measuring you based on your skin color. We're not the left. That's not the plan. We're not drawing congressional districts around human beings on the basis of skin color. We're not the left. We're not blocking them from schools based on their skin color. We're not the left. We're not allowing them or disallowing them into universities and colleges and high schools on the basis of their skin color. We're not the left. We're not treating people differently based on their skin color. We're not pretending that we are God. We're acknowledging that every person is created in the image and likeness of God. Their bodies are not mistakes. In fact, the right recognizes humanity. The left would do well to adopt that attitude as well. More ahead on The Vince Show.
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0: All right. We've got a lot of other midterm news going on, not just J.D. Vance dunking on James Talafrico, supporting the wonderful Ken Paxton, who truly is wonderful, by the way. Don't mistake our beating up on Talafrico as the absence of a case for Ken Paxton. Ken Paxton will be a key vote for the Save America Act. Ken Paxton is a guy who's weathered all sorts of corruption storms. There are corrupt institutions, very much like in Donald Trump's case, who have been trying to take him down for years, and he's overcome so many of those assaults. As the president of the United States routinely says, Ken Paxton is the finest attorney general in the country to represent these states. And if we get the benefit of him in the United States Senate, he's going to be able to take his talents not just from helping the people of Texas, but ultimately to helping the entire country out. Ken Paxton would be a wonderful addition to the United States Senate. And I can't wait to see it come to pass. Texas voters, next week, that early voting begins. Please cast those ballots for Ken and get everybody else you know out to the polls to support him and to cast their ballots for him as well. It's such a key moment for our country, and you can play such a huge role in helping us achieve that. Also, one of the spillover benefits to this would be if the left wastes a ton of money on yet another loss in Texas. Wouldn't that be great? That they just set a lot of money on fire and don't actually get what they want, and that Texas continues to be that fool's gold for Democrats. That would all be wonderful. So let's make that happen. The vice president of the United States campaigning yesterday to try and secure that. We also have some debates that were taking place yesterday. A big gubernatorial election going on in New York. Kathy Hochul running for re-election there. She's running against a guy called Bruce Blakeman. Bruce Blakeman, Nassau County executive, Nassau County, that's on Long Island. And he's a Republican. And Bruce has a very novel idea. Bruce believes that if you enforce the law, it makes your state safer. What a crazy idea, huh? Just enforce the law, protect your citizens, it makes things better for everybody. Now, that is not Kathy Hochul's view of the world. Kathy Hochul thinks that enforcing laws is a bad thing. Enforcing immigration law in particular is a terrible thing. Working with immigration enforcement to deport illegals is basically tantamount to the Nazis. That's the Kathy Hochul school of thought. And this all came out last night in this debate between this idiot governor and her wonderful Republican challenger, Bruce Blakeman. Here is Kathy Hochul's opening statement at the debate last night. And this kind of set the tone for the rest of the evening. Listen to this.
3: And also this. New York State now has the lowest crime rates it's had in modern history. Now, we're not done yet. And you're going to hear a lot of different opinions here this evening, and I want you to judge it this way.
0: What? Was she choking on her tongue? What was that? You're going to hear other opinions, and I just don't want you to listen to them. Please, when Bruce speaks, I want you to take your fingers and plug them into your ears. The last thing I want you to hear is the truth. I just want you to believe me reflexively. That's the Kathy Hochul thing. Kathy Hochul claimed last night that New York is working with ICE. She said, which is not true, by the way. This is just a straight up lie. She claimed New York's working with ICE to get illegals off the streets. Listen to this.
6: You prevent the ICE at the federal level from securing agreements with local police forces in New York?
3: I just banned it. Yeah, it's against the law now in the state of New York to have these agreements. The federal law that allows the creation of these agreements says subject to state and local laws. State law just changed. So no more. No more.
0: It's against the law, she said. I'm sorry, Jim, am I hearing that clip correctly? I just want to make sure I framed that correctly. She straight up said, in the clip I just played for you, she says, it's against the law to work with ICE. Okay, good. Okay. All right, so I may have presented that the wrong way in the setup. Kathy Hochul, to be clear, banned working with ICE. And here she is bragging about it during the debate. Not allowed to work with ICE. Okay. How is that making things safer in the state of New York? Sheridan Gorman was killed, shot and killed by an illegal alien. And she's just like fine with all this. She's just fine with illegals killing the citizens of New York. The whole thing is crazy. And she says this is the reason why she should be reelected. No, this is the reason why you should be in jail. More ahead on The Vince Show.
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9: With SRN News, I'm John Scott. President Trump was in Montana, his latest GOP midterm stop. With the midterms just 20 days out, the president appeared in the city of Kalispell for a rally with congressional candidate Aaron Flint. A hurricane hitting Mexico, fueling a massive flood risk for the central U.S. Forecasters say the upper-level winds are funneling moisture from Hurricane Simon to the southern plains and Midwest. And that's causing torrential rains to 1 to 2 inches per hour to fall, affecting up to 35 million people from Texas to West Virginia. Netflix laying off 1,000 employees, or 6% of its workforce. It's the company's largest round of layoffs since 2022. CNBC reports most of the impacted employees work in product, tech, HR, and legal departments. This is SRN News.
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0: it lays low and doesn't commit a violent crime. And are you comfortable with that reality?
1: Even New York City has 170 crimes, serious crimes, where they will work with ICE agents to remove people. Oh. That is a fact all across the state of New York. We always work with law enforcement to remove people who are committing crimes.
2: Okay, so now she's saying, oh, yeah, sure. Oh, yeah, we're just trying to protect people. This is what a liar. What a complete liar. She'll lie at the drop of a hat for power. Because she's a Democrat. Now, last night, Bruce Blakeman, who, by the way, is doing pretty well in the polling. There's a new poll out this week, New York Post covered it, that found that he is trailing her by 3 percentage points in the state of New York. If that's accurate, if this poll is anywhere near accurate, we've got a very real race on our hands in New York State, which is kind of amazing. And if people watched that debate last night and walked away with any sort of sense of it whatsoever, they would think to themselves, that Bruce, he's got something going on. That Kathy is an awful human being. A normal person would think that, watching that debate last night. 6% of voters are reportedly undecided, the New York Post reports. Another 3% plan to cast their ballots for other people in the election. But it's a tight race. When undecided voters were asked which way they were leaning in the race at all, they said the candidates fall within 4 points of each other, 48 to 44. Presumably that's Kathy Hochul to Bruce Blakeman here. So in that case, it's a 4-point race. It's tight. It's tight. What an amazing thing that would be if Bruce Blakeman could pull this out. He deserves to, given that he's the rational one who wants to restore law and order to the state of New York and have ICE work directly with the locals in order to get these violent criminals out of our country. Here he is just absolutely tearing into Kathy Hochul last night. And this, what you're about to hear, this is precisely what Kathy Hochul didn't want you to hear.
3: So, Governor Hochul, under your sanctuary policies, a 14-year-old girl was raped recently here in New York State by an illegal migrant. 4 Irondequoit residents were killed recently by an illegal migrant.
2: Awful.
3: 2 of those victims were children under the age of 5. 2 Nassau County women in their 30s were killed by an illegal migrant because of your sanctuary policies. Will you apologize to that 14-year-old girl whose life is forever changed and her family and the families of those who were killed, the ones that'll never get to sit in another Thanksgiving dinner, never be able to open their presents on their Christmas tree? Will you apologize to them and will you?
2: Who's this moderator? Do you have a question? He literally started a question. Will you apologize? It's a question, you moron.
3: Please return Sheridan Gorman's parents' calls to talk to you about your sanctuary policy.
1: You know, any crime is heartbreaking. There's a family left with a huge hole in their heart.
2: I love, you know exactly what went through her head just now. How do I pretend to be empathetic about this? How do I got to sound like I've got some gravity here. I got to really work it up like I'm emotional about this. I don't care at all, but I'm going to pretend for a moment that I'm very emotional about this. You know, it's heartbreaking when anyone's the victim of a crime. You know, none of them had to be. Not a single one of these people had to be. If you would work with the feds, deport these people. Nobody gets raped by an illegal alien. Nobody gets murdered by an illegal alien. All of these crimes could be averted. This is why normal people want immigration law enforced. These are crimes that don't have to be committed at all. We can stop them from ever occurring. Ever. And she's pretending now like she cares.
1: You know, any crime is heartbreaking. There's a family left with a huge hole in their heart.
2: Oh, please.
1: And I abhor all crimes. Regardless of the perpetrator, victims deserve our sympathy. They deserve our compassion.
2: Why do illegal aliens get extra protections that American citizens don't? So if an American citizen criminal commits one of these horrific acts, they're not afforded all these protections. But if an illegal alien does, well, we got to sneak them out of the back of the courthouse. We got to give them de facto amnesty. We have to prevent them from facing the consequences of their destruction of our communities. Why is that? Why does Kathy Hochul bend over backwards for foreign nationals who've invaded our country?
1: And that's why I've laser focused on making New York so much more safer than it had been before.
2: Oh, stop.
1: I have spent $4 billion.

0: to help law enforcement do their jobs. We have driven down crime to historic lows, especially violent crimes like shootings and murders. And that didn't come easy. That took a lot of work. I've had to change laws. I've had to allocate more money.
1: By the way, this is where you can thank the FBI. This is like, murders are down, yeah, all across the country. You can thank the FBI for that. We were just talking to Dan Bongino about it today. This is a big, you know, the left is trying to advance this big hoax right now that the FBI had nothing to do with it. The FBI played a huge role in bringing those murders down.
0: But when you're talking about ICE, what I find so shocking is that when an American mother was murdered by ICE agents, you said that her killing was justified. The killing of Renee Good was justified. And when asked about Alex Preddy, another American citizen killed by ICE, whether that was justified, you couldn't even answer the question.
1: Well, in all of these cases, if she would allow facts to, you know, join the conversation at all, in all of these cases, what you have is people who are blocking law enforcement, menacing law enforcement, attacking law enforcement. We got video of Alex Preddy kicking the lights out of federal law enforcement vehicles that are being whipped into a frenzy by people like Kathy Hochul, told that ICE are nothing but Nazi brown shirts, that they're just, it's just completely out of control. And she's making excuses for the insurrections that she's helped engender, and then saying that those people who took to the streets because of people like Kathy Hochul, that, oh, now that they were shot as a result of trying to block ICE, interfere with ICE, fight with ICE agents, now it's ICE's fault. Now ICE is the bad guys in this, that she's attacking cops.
0: So I find those answers just so reprehensible.
2: So you won't apologize?
0: I apologize for any pain that has happened
2: to
0: anyone.
1: I apologize for any pain that's happened to anyone. What is that? So do I. I apologize for any pain that's happened to anyone. I think all of us, would you join me today? I know this is a big leap, but we all need to apologize for, quote, any pain that's happened to anyone. This is so, it's so general. It's meaningless. It's utterly meaningless. Now, as to why the name Sheridan Gorman keeps coming up, by the way, just to be clear, Sheridan Gorman, freshman at Loyola University, Chicago, shot and killed in Chicago. You may be wondering why this is playing in a New York debate, why her name keeps coming up, in addition to the fact that she is a victim of an illegal alien murderer. It's because her parents have been actively campaigning with Bruce Blakeman and absolutely torching Kathy Hochul for what she's allowing to happen to New York State. That's why. Sheridan Gorman's parents would like to see nobody else suffer Sheridan Gorman's fate. So they are standing shoulder to shoulder with Bruce Blakeman as he runs for the role of New York governor. That's why this is happening. And it's just so sad. It is pathetic. It is absolutely pathetic that a major American political party is still running on opening our borders up, allowing illegal invaders to stay, allowing them to rape and murder American citizens, and then pretending like they care. Pretending. The crocodile tears. Like, oh, it is so sad. The hole that's left in these people's lives. It didn't have to happen at all. You're disgusting. Absolutely disgusting. This is the woman who just appointed Letitia James to look into the Cornell rape saga, as if Letitia James is some legitimate law enforcement, you know, attorney, prosecutor is doing the job in a legitimate way. What a joke. What an absolute joke. Now, meanwhile, we also have a debate going on in Georgia last night. John Ossoff on the stage. John Ossoff. Now, Ossoff, this guy, I always call him lying as Ossoff because I think it's funny. But also, it's true. Congressman Mike Collins running against him to join the United States Senate. It's long past time we get another Republican senator back from Georgia. And last night, Ossoff was not hiding how radical he is. In this case, he wasn't lying as Ossoff. He was straight up just telling you he's a radical. You send me back to the Senate, my goal is to advance the entire radical agenda of the Democrat Party, including packing the United States Supreme Court.
3: Here's John Ossoff last night.
4: Senator Ossoff, if Democrats controlled Congress and the White House, would you support adding justices to the Supreme Court's bench to change the court's ideological balance?
5: Greg, I don't rule out any judicial reform, but I think we have to take the long view.
3: Yeah, so I'm in. Yeah, of course. I don't rule that out. No, packing the court? Yeah, I'm for that. That sounds good. That's a good option for me. Let's do that. Now, that is a radical position, to be clear. It's a deeply radical position, and it's a clear indicator of what the left has in store for us if they get more power. It's the whole reason we keep saying we need to get the Save America Act passed, because if Democrats get even a tiny little cup of power, they're going to exploit it in order to try and enshrine their long-term power in a rigged way. So pack the Supreme Court, make Puerto Rico a state, make D.C. a state, get the ensuing Democrat congressmen that come, voting members of Congress that come with those jurisdictions, and not just the delegates they have now, you know, the representatives who get to sit in Congress and observe everything. No, actual voting members of Congress. And then the big one is these permanent senators, four Democrat senators. Puerto Rico, Washington, D.C., you get four Democrat senators, game, set, match. Now Republicans can never get power. That's the game plan. Pack the court. That's the game plan. John Ossoff, who's pretending like he's some sort of moderate, saying, yeah, I'm open to that. Let's pack the court. Let's do that. That's his position. He also thinks that it'd be a good use of his time to try once again to impeach the president of the United States.
4: Senator Ossoff, if Democrats take the U.S. House in November, would you support a push to impeach President Trump? And if so, would you vote to convict him?
5: Well, Greg, in my view, based upon the evidence I've seen thus far, the president's misconduct, abuse of power, and corruption already exceed any prior standard for impeachment. If the U.S. House does send us articles of impeachment, then I'll consider them on the merits as a juror in the Senate.
3: Yeah, okay, I love the inversion here. I love it. He immediately says that, yeah, we've already crossed the threshold for that. He needs to be fired immediately. We need to get rid of him. But if the House sends us anything, I'll carefully consider the facts. That's amazing. This is amazing. It's funny. You know, this guy Ossoff, right now the left is kind of salivating a little bit. They view him as the white Obama. Have you seen this? They think he's like the white Barack Obama figure. Now, for the rest of us, when you say he's like an Obama figure, you mean a guy full of empty promises who's going to wreck the country as much whenever he gets power? Yeah, that's probably right. But the left thinks that he's some sort of aspirational figure. Like, oh, Obama, remember the feeling of hope we had when Obama was running in 2008? And the dramatic shots of Barack Obama where we all have to look up at him. They have cameras always pointing up at him. And then they would put these, like, halo effects behind him. They put lights behind him to make him look like he was, like, a sainted figure. Because it's a religion for these people. And so they're doing this with Ossoff right now. If you go on social media and you see videos of John Ossoff, they've got these like slow motion videos, multiple cameras, high definition, swinging around him. Like, it's just, the whole thing is just ridiculous. As he's reading off of a teleprompter and they're like, look at him. He's an inspirational figure. And I'm looking at him going, no, actually, he's a radical whack job. He wants to pack the United States Supreme Court. He wants to throw out the duly elected president of the United States. He wants to overturn the will of the American people. And I'd really like for that guy not to even get another job in the United States Senate. Forget running for president. More ahead on The Vince Show.
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3: 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Come hang out with me and with Chris Plant. Love my buddy Chris. Chris and I are going to be hanging out together. That's tomorrow night, 5 o'clock p.m., Bourbon Boulevard, Sterling. Details are right there on the homepage at WMAL.com. You can check that out and come hang with us. It'll be a hoot. Chris is hysterical. I love doing events with him and just hanging out with him. You know, it's funny, Jim, for years, because I've worked at WMAL and doing radio shows at various times of day, I would have the occasion of running into Chris in between our various shows through the years. He's been on from 9 to noon Eastern time for so long. And usually, right between, like, if we see each other in the hallway in between shows, we immediately lose an hour of time. Immediately. It's just an hour of conversation where we're just talking about the news and life and laughing. It's just it's so much fun. And I always thought, like, we should have a microphone on or something so other people can hear this. Well, you can do that. You can check us out at Bourbon Boulevard tomorrow, Sterling, Virginia. It's going to be a blast. That runs from, it looks like, 5 to 9 p.m. Nobody tells me anything. But I'm committed now to 4 hours of hanging out with everybody. It's going to be great. At Bourbon Boulevard. That's a lot of fun. So check that out, if you would, WMAL.com for more details. And where does that leave us? The left is crazy. I think that's where it leaves us. The left is absolutely crazy. You do need to get out and vote and tell everybody else to do it, too. Please, please, please, please. I'm begging you. And also, Charlie Kirk, it's his birthday today. We're honoring the late, great Charlie Kirk. He would have been 33 years old today. I was telling you that earlier in the program. Can't believe how young he was to begin with. And Charlie's ask to all of us for his birthday is to vote. You got to vote. It's the most important thing. We're going to keep fighting for every last vote all the way through Election Day. We got to do it. We have a country to save. As always, I hope you have a wonderful, wonderful evening. Please check out the Vince podcast, rumble.com/Vince. And I will be back with you tomorrow.
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20: News this hour from Town Hall. I'm John Scott. Good news for retirees. They're getting a 3.6% Social Security raise come January, Sarah Lee Kessler reports.
21: The Social Security Administration making that announcement Wednesday morning after analyzing inflation data. Social Security retirement benefits go up every year based on the cost of living. In 2027, that'll mean an extra $75 a month for 72 million Americans. And that's the biggest Social Security bump since 2023. I'm Sarah Lee Kessler.
20: President Trump continues his midterm travels for his latest GOP midterm rally. The president appeared in the city of Kalispell, Montana for a rally with congressional candidate Aaron Flint. Earlier in Bullhead City, Arizona, he was backing Republican nominee for governor, Congressman Andy Biggs. His midterm blitz will continue with future stops planned in Kentucky, Kansas, North Carolina, and elsewhere. Ukraine accusing Starlink of limiting data that's critical to its defense.
22: Twice this week, Ukraine got no advanced warning of ballistic missile attacks from Russia, and Ukraine's defense leaders accused Starlink of reducing the flow of data. Starlink is the satellite internet service by Elon Musk's SpaceX. The move comes as Russia has intensified attacks on Ukraine's energy infrastructure, despite President Trump's claim of an energy ceasefire. President Trump recently called for new leadership in Ukraine. I'm Rory O'Neill.
20: A hurricane hitting Mexico is fueling a massive flood risk for the central U.S. Forecasters say the upper-level winds are funneling moisture from Hurricane Simon to the southern plains and Midwest. That's causing torrential rains of 1 to 2 inches per hour to fall and affecting up to 35 million people from Texas to West Virginia. More on these stories from townhall.com.
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20: Bank of America being hit with $1 billion in penalties over alleged money laundering.
24: The U.S. Treasury announced on Tuesday over $1.2 billion in penalties against the nation's second largest bank for the alleged violation of anti-money laundering and sanction laws. The Treasury says the fines stem from the bank's failure to report over $5 billion in suspicious transactions, including some that were indicative of Chinese money laundering networks. The fine comes days after American Express was hit with a $350 million penalty over similar allegations. I'm Mark Mayfield.
20: Higher prices could be putting a damper on winter travel plans for nearly half of Americans. A new Wallet Hub survey finds 49% say the rising travel costs could derail their plans, while 30% believe traveling is worth going into debt for. And another 30% are still paying off travel debt from last winter. News at townhall.com. Watch your step, America. The rats may be winning.
0: A new report from Terminix names New York City the most rat-infested city in the country for 2026, with Los Angeles and Philadelphia right behind it. Houston moved into the top five this year, and Detroit clawed its way into the top 10 for the first time. Experts say big populations, plenty of food, and lots of hiding spots make these cities paradise for rodents. Meanwhile, the city with the fewest rat problems on the list is Spokane, Washington, coming in dead last at number 50. I'm Monica Nelson.
20: One of the most iconic hotels in New York City is going to close down for years. The Plaza Hotel, across the street from the southeast corner of Central Park, will close in January and begin a 4-plus-year-long renovation. The hotel says that work will be to the facade of the building, the 119-year-old hotel, has to do with the historic preservation guidelines. More on these stories at townhall.com.
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0: 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And now, from the Connors and Sullivan Broadcast Studios, the man who is not what he wants to be, but is way grateful that he's not who he used to be, here,
1: so glad to have you with us. It's Kevin McCullough. It's That Kevin Show, thatkevinshow.com, for all things associated, including your chance to help us liberate some human slaves this holiday season, give them a Christmas present that they will truly enjoy freedom for the rest of their life. 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It doesn't happen. That's what we were told. It never happens. The people that say it happens, we're told we have to believe that there's some sort of weird conspiratorial crazy nut jobs that shouldn't be allowed to be out in public, much less speaking about things like vote fraud. But we've been told that fraudulent voting in America never happens. And in 2020, if you said that you had a question about the election, how basically an invalid could get 81 million votes miraculously, if you raised any questions about it at all, you were canceled, you were shown the door, you were told that you wouldn't be accepted in good company anymore because you were not necessarily accepting of the explanation as it was given. We're told that all the time. It doesn't happen. That's what we've been told for years. Illegal voting in America? That's a myth. Fairy tale. Bedtime story conservatives just tell themselves after losing. Anyone who asked about it got a pat on the head and a diagnosis. Well, then the Department of Justice went looking. And they've just revealed their findings in the last week. DOJ has charged 64 foreign nationals in roughly 5 weeks across 17 states, illegal voting, fraudulent registration, basically election crimes of every flavor. And that's just the recent batch. Since earlier in the year, the count is 104. For something that never happens, it sure seems to keep happening. Minnesota leads the pack. They've got 11 defendants. Then you've got Pennsylvania with 10. New Jersey and California and Florida all have 4 apiece. But it's not really a partisan issue. There are some people in Louisiana and Texas that have also been flagged. And look at the actual cases. In Emmaus, Pennsylvania, a Filipino national named Evelyn Miller has already pleaded guilty to voting in the 2024 presidential election. Guilty, not alleged. She pled guilty. In Philadelphia County, prosecutors say a Haitian national filed 8 voter registration applications. 8. And then he voted in 2022. In Minnesota, a green card holder from Ghana is accused of claiming citizenship and voting in this year's primary in August. In Louisiana, in Cotton Valley, a woman who ran for mayor in 2024 has been indicted for registering Jamaican nationals and swearing they were citizens. And then those citizens voted for president and for mayor. This was a candidate for public office that was organizing the tomfoolery. You can't make this up. Now, I know someone's going to say there's Kev, 64 cases in a country of 150 million voters. So what? Well, ask Iowa. In 2020, Iowa's second congressional district was decided by 6 votes. Not 6,000, not 600, 6 votes. The Justice Department says it's now bringing more than twice that many election fraud cases every week. for those of you that were educated in public school, let me tell, that's 12 cases a week that they're bringing. The Justice Department is filing 12 election fraud cases every week. Ask New Jersey, where 2023 municipal races in Caldwell, Atlantic Highlands, and Bogota were each decided by 4-6 votes. It's the same state, by the way, that later admitted that 6,600 people who told the motor vehicle agency they were not citizens got registered to vote anyway. 400 of them actually voted. Did those ballots flip anything? I don't know. But when the margin is 6, a handful isn't a rounding error. A handful is the whole ballgame. It's kind of like counterfeit money. One fake $20 bill doesn't crash the economy, but every one of them steals a little value from the honest 20 that's in your wallet. Your vote is basically the currency of free people. Counterfeit votes cheapen it for everybody. Make it value less. And then there's the other side of the ledger, which isn't who votes, but who counts the votes. In Georgia, in 2020, in the presidential race, the state came down to 12,000 votes, okay? For the whole state of Georgia, 12,000 votes was the differential. Last December, in Fulton County, which is the county that houses Atlanta, it's the biggest county in the state, last December, in Fulton County, they admitted to the state election board that it had certified roughly 315,000 votes without the poll worker signature that state rules require on tabulator tapes. So they turn in these tapes. There's 315,000 votes on them. And for whatever reason, the person that should have been verifying those and signing the verification signature on the tapes just didn't do it. 315,000 votes, just no signature. Why were the rules for every other county followed? And here they just skipped them in the biggest county in the state in a race that was that tight. And why did it take 5 years and a private citizen basically digging through records to drag it all into the light to begin with? Friends, none of this is about having any view of immigrants, especially lawful ones. Many of the people charged in these crimes are greenholders who may have been on their way to citizenship, but will probably lose it. Some likely after being told that checking the box was no big deal, but that's the real tragedy here. There's a side that encouraged the stealing, that encouraged the theft, that encouraged the fraudulent voting, and they were told it was no big deal. They went along with it, and now they may lose their opportunity to stay here. So yes, and good on the DOJ. Keep going. Legal elections are the only fair elections, and that legality is worth maintaining. It's worth fighting for. Friends, I've said it many times over the past several election cycles. Our ability to sovereignly decide in a fair and honest election is the only thing that keeps America, America. Let's make sure in November we have only free and legal votes being counted. Kevin McCullough coming right back. Don't go away.
2: The world has never had more information, and somehow we've never been more confused. Everybody has an opinion about how you should live, how to build a marriage, how to raise a family, how to think about money, sex, identity, truth, purpose, even God. 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That's Jason, W-A-R-M-A-N, jasonwarman.com. The recipe hasn't changed. It's time to recover the flavor.
1: 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The Suffering of the Lamb examines the historical and archaeological evidence surrounding Christ's passion, drawing from ancient sources and archaeological discoveries. 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

0: It's the Wednesday edition. We are talking about all things related to life in terms of what's going on in the news and other things. We will cover that on the show today. It's That Kevin Show, thatkevinshow.com. But before we get to any of that, we're going to take some time to think deeply about being rooted and being grounded in kind of the biblical framework of what life should be. And along those lines, at this time each day, we ask a big question. How do we live? How do we live in light of a culture that may dislike God, have no use for his word, and really doesn't appreciate people that say that they need those things in their life? How do we go about that? And the challenge then becomes, will we be consistent and persistent in the life that we have to live by those principles? And so we take this time out. We get into Scripture. We have shepherds that come and help us. And Jason Warman is back with us. Now, you hear him on a daily basis on this show, from Anchorage, Alaska to Miami Beach, and from San Diego to Kennebunkport. Jason, people hear your 60-second commentaries and messages each day, which we're very grateful for. But you are a full-time pastor. Coast Life is your home base. And this book is really an outgrowth of what God's been doing in your life in these last couple of years. So thank you for sharing it with us. We're talking about God's cookbook. That's the name of the book. And we it's out now. It just came out, Recovering the Flavor of Faith in a Saltless Age. And we talked about those two ingredients already: salt, the ingredient that we're supposed to include, and leaven, the one we're warned not to include. And we're putting some flavor to that salt today. Jason, what are we talking about?
1: Yeah, we've been talking about salt being the Christian values, morals, truths that God has given us in his word through Jesus. And then, leaven is the false ideology. This human thinking will never rival divine thought. And you just see so much human thinking kind of contaminating our ideology. And probably there's no greater arena where that happens in our modern culture than on the idea of love. And so I wanted to talk about the idea of what is the salt of love, something that's so confused. And Paul says this, Romans 12:9, he said, let love be genuine, abhor what is evil, hold fast to what is good. And I love that he puts these three things together. He's like, hey, we need to have genuine love. And I think we see such a false version, a fake version of what it means to love. But he goes, hey, abhor what is evil. In the Greek, it even goes beyond hate, but that's kind of the modern understanding. So I'll just say let love be genuine, hate what's evil. And if you do those two things, then the outworking of that is that you'll hold on to what is good. Mm-hmm. And we need to understand love has definitions. The old Foreigner song says, I want to know what love is. And I think that's probably the theme or the soundtrack of a generation, is trying to figure out how to be loving. Because if we're charitable towards people, I really do think a lot of people are genuine in wanting to be loving people, and especially many Christians. They want to love like Jesus loved. They want to be a kind person, a loving person. But the problem is we've allowed leaven to contaminate our understanding of love, instead of letting the salt of Scripture define what God's love is for us. And when it comes to love, God has a recipe. And what's happening is a lot of people are finding a duplicate or a mock version of love. And their Gucci purse only has one C instead of two C's, and it's like that they got the dupe version that's not the real thing. And we're not trying to duplicate something that's earthly. We're trying to duplicate what God has given us. And I really believe a lot of people have fallen into a false label of love, because we define love by going, hey, love is love. Well, you can't define a word with a word.
0: No.
1: And just because something carries the label doesn't mean, and that's why I think leaven is so deceptive, is because it doesn't show up like, hey, this is false, this is fake, this is poison. we go, hey, this is love. And then there is a really poor definition of love. We were watching my wife and I were watching the documentary on the Tylenol murders that happened many years ago. And people would go to they'd have a headache. They'd go to the cabinet and they would grab a bottle of Tylenol, not recognizing that somebody had put poison inside the Tylenol bottles. And what they thought they were taking to heal them was actually killing them. And I think so many people, like, labels matter. Like, you can't, what the ingredients are, it matters. And so what people are doing is they're longing for acceptance. They're longing for good values. They're longing for this stuff. And somebody goes, hey, here's love. And they gobble it up, not realizing it's contaminated with leaven and it's poisoning their ideology and their worldview. And the Bible gives us definitions, like, the love of God. We can't even fathom the breadth, the length, the height, the depth of the love of God, Paul tells us. And what we find is, like, the cultural idea of love is very shallow. And God's love is, first of all, it's faithfulness, it's commitment, it's self-sacrifice. And then the big one is it's covenantal. Like even, obviously we understand that as Christians in the context of marriage, but I think we're covenanted to friendships. I think we're covenanted to churches and relationships. Like, I think there's a third part. So the scripture says a threefold cord is not easily broken. When you recognize that God is in the midst of our relationships, it's not just me and another person. We're trying to honor God in all of our relationships. And the Bible gives us the clearest picture of love, and that's Jesus on the cross. Like, he was establishing a new covenant. He was surrendering his will. It was self-sacrificial. He was offering redemption. He was fulfilling God's plan. And so we have a bad model of what love is. But even on the cross, Jesus exemplified love when, there were two sinners that railed on him, but one of them finds repentance. Jesus said, "Today you will be with me in paradise." And what it gives us this understanding is Jesus saved him on the cross, not from the cross. Like, he fully paid the price for the crimes that he committed on earth, but yet found complete and total forgiveness and redemption by Jesus while he was on the cross. And we're in a culture today that doesn't understand this, but the love of God is broad enough to encompass both justice and mercy. It's broad enough to embrace both truth and grace. But real love is deep enough, like, God's love is deep enough to both have consequences and also ultimately redemption. And real, I love the idea that Paul couples love with abhorring something.
2: Yeah.
1: Because if you don't, to me, love and hate are bookends that hold good things together. I think it's challenging for people when we realize Jesus hated some things. Like, in the book of Revelation, he goes, "Hey, you're doing good. You hate the work of the Nicolaitans." And he said, I hate those works too. And I think that would be shocking for people to find out that Jesus actually hated some things. And he didn't hate the Nicolaitans. He hated the work of the Nicolaitans. And we need to separate the idea that we can hate ideologies. We can hate what's wrong. We can abhor what's evil. We can love what's good, and we can love genuinely. And when we do that, we cling to what is good and we hold on real tight to what is good in the world.
2: I know it's not very popular, but there's a very binary aspect to all of this. And if I love my wife, I will hate anything that stands in the way of hurting her. If I love my children, I will hate those things that will damage them. If I love my neighbor, I'm going to hate the ways that a culture or society might take advantage of them.
1: 100%.
2: And that's not hating people, but it is taking a strong stand against what is evil. And you were talking about the thief. That is one of the most compelling pictures in my head that lives with me all year, Jason, because he could not go to a Sunday school class. He could not give an offering. He couldn't attend a men's group. There was nothing. He couldn't go to a recovery and redemption class. There was nothing that he could do to work out his bad behavior. But he said, "Remember me." And that's all he asked of Jesus. And Jesus said, "Because of your faith, today.
1: Yep.
2: You'll be there. And friends, that's how much he loves. That's how much Jesus loves.
1: It's the incredible love of God.
2: Yep. Yeah, it's incredible. All right. You got to get a copy of this book, friends. God's Cookbook, Recovering the Flavor of Faith in a Saltless Age. It's available everywhere. But God's Cookbook, Recovering the Flavor of Faith in a Saltless Age. And then be listening every day because Jason's with us. With his 1 minute, I call it a 1 minute ministry, but you really do get us to think in those little snippets, Jason. I'm so grateful for it. Thank you again. Tomorrow we take on what? We take on the salt of truth, which is hard, which yes, is sometimes sir. Seen as you know, opposite of love, or at least in balance to it. There's this kind of like seesaw effect. What's truth? What's love? How do you do both at the same time? I'm sure you're going to get into all of that with us tomorrow. Look forward to it.
1: Can't wait.
2: All right. Kevin McCullough coming right back. Stay here.
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Welcome back. Kevin McCullough, 888-342-1010, 888-342-1010. That phone number, very simply, helps you liberate a human slave. Whoa, hold on a second, Kev. What's that about? Human slavery. It's more populous today than it has ever been in human history. Wait. I thought we had abolition. I thought that the slaves were set free. Maybe in the West, maybe because of the influence of Christianity, maybe because, yes, there was a season in which these cultures woke up and said, we got to stop doing this. But friends, in much of the rest of the world, slavery continues on in a horrific fashion. And it varies where you are. In some places, it's indentured servitude, where children of people who owed a lot of money and those people died are now, in essence, slaves of those that are making bricks, and they work 20 hours a day with 4 hours of sleep and almost nothing to eat. There are others that it's just pure sex trafficking. They just take minors and they just make them do what they want them to do. In the case of what we're talking about with the slaves of Sudan, it's a little bit of all of that. It's forced labor, it's sexual abuse, it's spiritual abuse, it's mental abuse, it's physical abuse, it's verbal abuse.

0: consciously, intentionally, prayerfully ask what God would have you do. Because God does not bring opportunities across our path on accident. As a matter of fact, Ephesians 2:10, one of my favorite verses in the Bible. You are God's masterpiece, created in Christ Jesus to do good works, which God prepared in advance for you to do. What an awesome verse, man. I mean, you know, number one, you're a masterpiece of God. He created you. He redeemed you through his son. And then he has good things for you to do in the world. This might be, and I really believe it is, if you're hearing this, I just believe that. You don't have to agree. It's what I believe. I'm going to put it out there. I think this is one of those good deeds that God ordained for you to do. Free a human being in the name of Jesus, return them to their home country, return them oftentimes to their community, sometimes even reunite them with a family that they were taken from decades ago. I'm looking at a Toke story. She was out collecting firewood near her village when she was a young girl. And this is kind of weird, but she had climbed a tree to take a nap or something. I guess maybe she was afraid of staying on the ground. But she wakes up from her nap on the tree limb, looks down. There's five armed men. They've got guns pointing at her, and they're like, come down here. And now she's taken to up north to Sudan, where she's put to work doing every, you know, just junky, hard job you can imagine. She's enslaved, sexually abused. This goes on for 19 years. Mm. And the whole time she's praying silently to herself at night while she's working all day, round the clock prayers, saying, God, would you free me? Would you rescue me? Would you deliver me? And God finally heard her prayer. One of our slave retrievers, and they work all year round, by the way, just, you know, looking for these slaves and then negotiating their release. And now she is back in South Sudan. She got her bag of hope, and she's so excited about the opportunity to have her life begin.
1: They've never been able to tell their story to anyone or to talk about it in any way. Right. So to verbalize it and to kind of document it, to help them remember what their given name was from birth, if they can, and kind of trace where their family comes from. But in that, they begin to find solidarity with one another, with other slaves mm-hmm. who've been through similar experiences. And if CSI can't find their physical human family, because many times they were shot and killed in front of them, traumatizing them further as they were taken mm-hmm. into slavery. They watched mm-hmm. their own parents be executed, or they watched their mom be gang raped by slaves, or by slave masters. These horrible things are all there. If they can't find the human family, then what they've begun is these wonderful communities of these women who have lived this life together, understand mm-hmm. what each other has gone through, and in Christian community now, related to churches in places in South Sudan, they get to have these communities of women that live together joyously, rejoicing for their freedom and being able to start their lives over again. Mm-hmm. And imagine like the most meaningful small group you've ever been part of. That this is that on steroids. Like there's so much support there. And then the churches just, I mean, they make the prodigal son's return home look silly. Like it's just, they're so rejoiced over when they come home. Friends, that's the gift you get to give them this year for $250. 888-342-1010, 888-342-1010, 888-342-1010, $250, liberates one life. How many lives will you liberate right now? Go to thatkevinshow.com, click the CSI banner, or dial 888-342-1010. 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

0: Welcome back. Very glad to have you with us. Kevin McCullough, always grateful to be with you as we are talking about this changing people's lives. And I love this time of year. I'm sorry. I'm really digging fall every year when we get there because I like the holidays. I like the change of seasons. I like all that stuff. I don't like Halloween too much. That's not my favorite. But when we're talking about Thanksgiving and Christmas, we're on the doorstep, and I don't know about you, Todd, but my kids have already dug out a couple of the Charlie Brown Snoopy things on Apple TV, and there may be a Christmas album or two that's already found its way to the playlist somewhere in the iPhone. It's just that time of year, and when I think of the joy that can be done as we move towards the birth of Jesus and giving thanks for everything, and even going and getting candy and treats and other stuff, there's nothing that's a bigger delight. There's nothing that we can be more grateful for. There's no way that we can honor Jesus more than loving those that he loved. And that's what I think ultimately the CSI campaign is all about. We're just loving people the way Jesus loved them, which he came to set the captive free. Let's set some captives free. I mean, if we're going to be like him, let's do it.
1: You know, we're empty nesters, got five kids, all of them grown, all of them except one have kids. The fifth one is on the way to getting married in the next year or so. So more grandkids on the way. Eight grandkids. I can't even believe that. Eight grandkids. I feel like I'm still
0: grandpa.
1: Gramps, right? I feel like I'm still in my, 30s, but here I am. And, looking ahead, it's like you realize that I'm 61 years old. And the older you get, and I'm sure many of you can relate, Kevin, not yet because he's behind me yet. But
0: I'm spry.
1: You're still spry. I have more hair than you, though, so I'm doing better in that, in that count. But, you get to a point in life where you realize it's like, man, most of my time here on Earth is already behind me. I don't have that much left ahead of me. I don't know what it is, but I just am so profoundly convicted and motivated. There's only a couple places in the vast media world that this has warranted their attention for whatever reason. And Kevin, for years, has been one of those champions, and this has been one of those platforms, and we're grateful for that. And but what you get to do before now and the end of the year is you can free a human being, free them from slavery, return them to their home country, and set them up in a life of freedom. And I'm talking about, I'm looking at the story of Adut. She was 7 years old, this little girl, when armed men captured her and her mom. They were just on their way to visit some relatives. And these guys ride up on them with guns blazing, drag them into a new country. I mean, talk about a whirlwind. You have no idea what's happening to you. And that was the beginning of years. 23 years Adut lived in slavery until God sent one of our slave retrievers of CSI to negotiate her freedom and bring her back into South Sudan. And now she is living a life in freedom and so grateful that God saw fit to liberate her. Back to my middle age thing, or maybe beyond middle age. Maybe you've got someone as we approach the holiday season, and I have this conversation with my kids every year. It's like, what do you want, Dad? I'm like, I don't want anything. I don't need anything. Well, actually, I don't need anything. Here's what I would love. You want to give me something? Make a donation to CSI, right? Even if you can't give $250, but make a donation and free a human being or contribute to the freedom of a human being in my name. That's better than any sweater or pair of socks or gadget you could get me, because that's storing up treasures in heaven, right? And that's what I care about right now at this point in my life, Kev. So if you are kind of like I am and where I am, would you just pray about that? And don't wait for your kids to do it. You actually do it, and then invite your kids to do it.
0: Yeah. I love that approach for sure. 888-342-1010 is how you go about making that connection. 888-342-1010, 888-342-1010. You can also give online at thatkevinshow.com. We've got convenient banners at the top and the bottom of the page there on the homepage. If you're on your device, they're just going to slide in and out of those little windows that kind of interrupt your path to the homepage. Just click on one of them. It'll take you maybe 2 minutes max to poke through there, give your gift, and then be done. But when you have, let me tell you what you will have given them. Not only will you have given them their liberation, and relocation, which that in and of itself would be worth the $250.
1: Yeah. Just getting them from honestly, I don't even know how we do that for $250. It's incredible.
0: I don't either, but I know that we have a lot of great partners that have contributed, for instance, the food, the grain that they will have for next year.
1: Right.
0: So that's, and we call it a bag of hope. It's kind of like the back end of a pickup truck of hope, but that's too much to put on a sign. So it's a bag of hope, but they get a year's worth of grain. There's a year's worth of seed that goes with that so that they can plant a garden and grow more grain for the following season while they're eating the grain that they have. And then from there to things like utensils that they need to cook and clean and fish and garden with. There's things that will help them stay warm in the cold period and protect them from the weather in the hot periods, all involved in this. And then the last thing that they're kind of set up with when they are getting ready to reach their final destination and their relocation going home is a she-goat that will produce milk and cheese and other food products for them. But they can also breed them and create other mini goats and you know, grow those and provide for their family in that way. As some of these women are coming, being liberated now with their children, which is a remarkable thing in and of itself. The slave masters used to insist that the children were his and they stayed with the slave master. Increasingly, CSI has been effective at getting both the mother and the child liberated from the slave master for the same vaccine for their cattle. It's just one dose of vaccine for the life of the slave, but now we're getting the child and the mom combined. But they get to bring them home. They get to raise them. They get to train them up in the way they should go. They get to teach them about Jesus and all the things that they're not allowed to do in their Islamic captivity in the north. And that's what your $250 provides. Everything I just mentioned. It's an amazing experience for them. It's the biggest stack of gifts they've ever seen. You talk about Santa's bag. Can't put all of that in there. They've never seen gifts. They've never had so much generosity expressed to them. They literally weep. And they're already weeping before the goat comes out. But then the goat comes out, and they're jumping around and kind of, you know how goats hop. They're very funny to watch hop around. But you see these videos of the women hugging their goats. Like, they don't want that goat to get away from them because they know it's such a precious thing. That's what you give them for Christmas. 888-342-1010. 888-342-1010. 888-342-1010. Or go to thatkevinshow.com.
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0: Hi, Kevin McCullough. 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
3: That is Laura Winters reporting. Consumer prices rose at an annual rate of 3.7% in September. 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
5: The Consumer Price Index, a broad measure of goods and services costs across the U.S. economy, rose a seasonally adjusted 0.6% for the month, putting the 12-month rate at 3.7%, the Bureau of Labor Statistics reported Wednesday. Economists surveyed by Dow Jones expected respective gains of 0.6% and 3.6%.
3: That is correspondent Bernie Bennett reporting. More on these stories at srnnews.com.
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2: 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Serving it up with a no-drink minimum. 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
0: All right, Kevin McCullough, glad to have you with us. Final few thoughts for this period of time together, friends, about Christian Solidarity International and why it's so important. Look, I'm never going to apologize for asking you to give to great causes. I have told you that from the beginning. This is part of my expression of gratitude back to God for the honor and the privilege and the humble coolness that it is to get to do what I do for a living every day. And it wouldn't be possible had he not said, this is what I'm calling you to. But because of that, I want to use a portion of this platform every single day for his glory and to do things that advance his kingdom. And Todd Chapman is back with us from Christian Solidarity International. And Todd, as I have had the chance to not just advocate for CSI on the air over the years, but to get to know the organization and to see how it operates and to understand the biblical efficiency with which they take their stewardship and the extreme care that is taken with every gift that is given and the integrity behind all of that, I have to say, not only are they doing incredible things, they're one of the best organizations I've ever had the chance to be part of. And that's why I continue to sing their praises long after we're not on the air anymore. Like, this is one of my passion organizations that I really, really mean it when I say this. I believe that they are doing God's work in every aspect.
1: Yeah, it. I kind of feel like it's David against Goliath in a lot of ways. You know, we're not a big organization. Many people have never heard of us. Every time we do a radio campaign, and you may be hearing about CSI, Christian Solidarity International, for the very first time. But man, just because God has just blessed us, and that's because we're just committed to doing what He says in His Word, which is to set captives free, and inviting other people to do that. And so over the past 30 plus years, over, and this is not me boasting on CSI, this is me boasting on God and boasting on our generous donors that have made this possible. Over 160,000 human beings freed from captivity, yes, but also the worst possible abuse that you could imagine. Verbal, physical, psychological, sexual, I mean, any form of abuse that a human being can endure, these slaves have been subjected to that. And also, and it's gone on for decades. Mm-hmm. And also children now who've been born into that. And I'm really excited about that, because if you free a mom right now, more than ever before, we've been able to negotiate not just the freedom of the mom, but the freedom of a child. So for $250, man, you can liberate two human beings, one that has already endured decades of abuse, but one that if we don't get them free, we'll also, suffer that. Yeah, we're preventing that. So it's so beautiful. I just wanted to real quickly give you a little encouragement. I'm looking at Isaiah 61:1, and what you're invited to do right now checks every box in this verse. Check this out. The Spirit of the Lord God is on me, because the Lord has anointed me to bring good news to the afflicted, sent me to bind up the brokenhearted, to proclaim liberty to the captives, and freedom to prisoners. Check. $250, you set a captive free. You equip them to step into a new life in freedom. And man, hands going up in heaven for every gift that you give, because that's another human being freed.
0: 888-342-1010 is the number where that takes place. 888-342-1010. And you may be saying, well, Kev, why wouldn't they liberate the kids if the moms are being liberated? Well, the slave master views that child who he impregnated the slave with is his property too.
1: Kind of theirs, yeah.
0: And so the idea that we're able to talk him out of a future generation of a slave, which if it's a young boy is a very valuable thing to his calculations, is a God thing. And it did not happen for many, many years that I was involved with CSI. It has begun happening over the last 2 to 3 years, and we couldn't be more excited about it because it saves every one of those kids from that horrific future themselves. 888-342-1010, 888-342-1010. 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There's lots of information about what the program consists of. Just check it out and then be as generous as you can. 888-342-1010, 888-342-1010, or go to thatkevinshow.com, click the CSI banner, thatkevinshow.com.
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11: This hour from Town Hall, I'm John Scott. President Trump not saying if he's made a decision yet on possible strikes on Iran-backed Houthi rebels.
12: Speaking to reporters outside the White House Tuesday morning, Trump only said the Houthis are behaving very badly when asked if he had made a decision. Over the weekend, Houthi strikes on a Saudi Arabian airport killed more than a dozen people and injured hundreds of others. At least one American was among those killed. Trump had said on Saturday that he was weighing his options. I'm Mark Mayfield.
11: On Wednesday, the president in Bullhead City, Arizona, with praise for gubernatorial candidate Andy Biggs.
13: And I'm here really to say you have a chance to have a really great, he's a conservative guy, but what he is he's really a common sense person because it's all about common sense, more importantly than any label.
11: Later, the president in Kalispell, Montana, for a rally with congressional candidate Aaron Flint. Consumer prices rose at 3.7% annual rate in September as gas costs skyrocket.
5: The Consumer Price Index, a broad measure of goods and services costs across the U.S. economy, rose a seasonally adjusted 0.6% for the month, putting the 12-month rate at 3.7%, the Bureau of Labor Statistics reported Wednesday. Economists surveyed by Dow Jones expected respective gains of 0.6% and 3.6%. Stripping out volatile food and energy costs, so-called core CPI rose 0.3% for the month.
11: That's correspondent Bernie Bennett. Higher prices could put a damper on holiday winter travel plans for nearly half of Americans.
14: A new WalletHub survey finds 49% say rising travel costs could derail their plans, while 30% believe traveling is worth going into debt for. Another 30% are still paying off travel debt from last winter. The latest inflation report shows airline fares are up more than 22%, while hotel stays and rental cars are also more expensive. Despite those increases, travel industry leaders say many consumers are still willing to pay the higher prices. I'm at Matt and Sen.
11: More on these stories from townhall.com.
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11: Grocery store giant Kroger planning to lay off 3,000 corporate employees over the next 3 years.
14: The company made the announcement Monday. In a memo to employees, Kroger said it must adapt to take advantage of technology. Last month, Kroger laid out its AI plans that said it will aim to improve the customer experience, make work easier for associates, and produce better business outcomes. The company employs around 409,000 workers. It has more than 2,700 stores across the nation under several brands, including Ralph's, Smith's, and Fred Meyer. I'm at Matt and Sen.
11: A reminder from Uncle Sam, the federal tax filing extension deadline hits today, Thursday, October 15th. Paperwork must be submitted electronically or postmarked by midnight to avoid late penalties. The IRS notes this extension only applies to filing documents, as any unpaid taxes were still due back in April. news@townhall.com. The World Health Organization turns its attention to the dangers of lead exposure, particularly among children.
16: The WHO is urging countries to take action to prevent lead exposure ahead of International Lead Poisoning Prevention Week. The organization says lead poisoning contributes to more than 3.5 million deaths worldwide each year. Next week, the agency is expected to present a global lead mitigation plan and practical guidance to identify priority sources of exposure. Rich Thomason reporting.
11: Possible toxic metals in baby food has got the attention of Texas Attorney General Ken Paxton. He announced a lawsuit Wednesday against Gerber and its parent company Nestle, accusing both of misleading parents about baby food safety. Paxton says Gerber's own tests found rice flour with high levels of arsenic and sweet potatoes with high levels of lead, both of which damage brains. More at townhall.com.
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0: 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It's Kevin McCullough, Monday through Friday, on That Kevin Show. And now, from the Connors and Sullivan Broadcast Studios, the man who is not what he wants to be, but is way grateful that he's not who he used to be, here.
1: Glad you're with us. The top of another great hour. Kevin McCullough, glad to have you here. Thank you, thank you, thank you. Couldn't do this without you, and couldn't do it without the incredible people of DFW Direct Insurance. Friends, if you have not yet called Vic Pritchard, right now there is this, there's this entire window that's about to open for the ACA, the Affordable Care Act plans, the enrollment window. You don't have to be in an enrollment window to save on your health insurance and to chart a better way forward for you and your family. I tell you this all the time. Vic and his team did this for me, and they saved us $400 a month. We got expanded coverage. We got better coverage than we had before. And I even got a rebate check from the last doctor's visit that my daughter went to, because in network and with our coverage that he got us, we get rebates back on going to the doctor. We get paid to go to the doctor. Imagine that. And while saving $400 a month. So really incredible. But you need to call Vic right now, because there is no enrollment period for health insurance that Vic Pritchard has from 20 different companies. So you may not even need the enrollment period for the ACA to get the insurance that you need. 817-449-5557. 817-449-5557. 817-449-5557. Call and speak with Vic Pritchard directly and tell him that Kevin sent you when you do. All right. You've probably seen something about it in the news over the last couple of days. Federal agents searched Congresswoman Ilhan Omar's Washington home Monday morning. And within hours, Omar had called it an attempt to target political enemies and weaponize federal law enforcement. That was her classification of what happened. Within hours after that, all of her normal friends and colleagues came to her aid. Sympathetic commentators on liberal news networks picked up the refrain, lawfare, intimidation, political persecution. Well, here's my encouragement. Save your breath. Because here's what actually happened, and in the order that it happened. Homeland Security Investigations agents, a branch of DHS that handles criminal investigations, did execute a search warrant. The Justice Department confirmed that it had gone before a judge and had been authorized, meaning a federal judge, not Donald Trump and not Stephen Miller, not some administration official with a grudge. They reviewed an application establishing probable cause and then signed off on it. Friends, that's not a press release. It's a constitutional checkpoint. The Fourth Amendment doesn't let federal agents kick in a congresswoman's door because they feel like it. It requires a judge sworn to an independent branch of government to look at a sworn piece of evidence and agree there's enough there to justify the intrusion. A judge did in this case, and he signed off on it. And here's the really interesting part. It was one of Joe Biden's judges. The investigation itself reportedly centers on Ilhan Omar's immigration paperwork. Allegations that trace back to Vice President J.D. Vance's prior public claims that she committed immigration fraud, something that Omar has always denied, and something Border Czar Tom Homan confirmed last month was under active investigation. Multiple outlets, including ones with no affection for the administration, now report that the probe has run for years and includes whistleblower complaints. So let me be clear about this. Before the Trump administration was involved, other whistleblowers, not connected to Donald Trump, were already saying she got here illegally. She fudged her paperwork. She told stories that weren't true. All of which amount to crimes that if she is found guilty of will cost her her ability to stay here. This isn't a warrant that was just conjured up overnight to inconvenience and harass a congresswoman 22 days before an election. It's the product of a four-year investigation that happened to produce a judge's signature this week. Now, let's talk about the objections, because they deserve to be mentioned. Objection one, the timing. Critics are all about, oh, it's 60 days out from an election. Here's the problem. That's just a complaint about scheduling. It's not a complaint about the underlying warrant and how it was obtained or whether it is lawful. Nobody disputing the timing has produced evidence that the warrant itself was improperly secured, because they can't. A judge already looked at the question and he answered it. Objection two, political targeting. I got to be honest, this is one of the laziest things that you can argue. And it's the one getting the most airtime. Look, Ilhan Omar has every right to call this whatever she wants in a press statement. And she can say, again, whatever she wants. What she doesn't get to do is make "I'm being targeted" a substitute for "the allegations aren't true." Those are two completely different claims. And her defenders keep conflating them as though establishing the first automatically disproves the second. It doesn't. President Trump has been investigated, indicted, sued more than any president in the history. And plenty of people on the right spent years calling all of it political targeting. In some cases, I thought it actually was without evidence. Remember Mar-a-Lago? They raided his place. So good luck with this entire train of thought. A judge's signature is what's on Omar's file, and that's why they got to execute the raid. Objection three, and this is the one I find most telling. Everyone defending Omar is silent about what the actual charge says. Watch how little of the public defense actually engages with the immigration fraud allegations themselves. Nobody's mounting a detailed rebuttal of the underlying claim, not even Ilhan Omar herself. They're mounting a procedural complaint about optics and timing, because the optics and timing are the only terrain where the argument has any traction at all. You know what I think? I actually think this. I'm glad that this happened. Not because I enjoy watching any public official go through this. I don't want to take pleasure in federal agents at anyone's front door, regardless of the party. But that's not the reason I'm glad. I'm glad because for years, a sitting member of Congress has operated with what often looked like total immunity from any type of serious scrutiny over her own immigration history. But a judge looked at some of the evidence. He saw enough there to provide reasonable doubt. And his signature on the warrant isn't persecution. It's the system working the way it is intended to. Slowly, through evidence, under judicial oversight, regardless of whose name is on the board. That's the way it should be done. She shouldn't get away with something that you and I wouldn't get away with. And we shouldn't get away with something that she couldn't get away with. Like, there should be none of that. Justice should be blind, and it should be equal. This process has been legal. This process was legally authorized. Everything else being shouted about it this week is noise, and noise doesn't get a vote on what a federal judge already decided. That's my take on it anyway. Maybe you disagree. ThatKevinShow@gmail.com. If you do, ThatKevinShow@gmail.com. Got a big hour for you. You know we like to delve into wellness from time to time. 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
5: John Adams understood one incredibly important thing about America. America cannot endure and cannot forget that it requires freedom, endurance, and character to survive. While serving as president, Adams always remembered that America would not survive. It could not govern itself, control its own passions. Adams wrote, "Our Constitution was made only for a moral and religious people. It is wholly inadequate to the government of any other." Adams understood that self-government depended on much, much more than the document itself. It depended and was guided by faith, by virtue, by responsibility, and above all, by self-restraint. Because government can enforce laws, but it cannot create character. Our Constitution protects a free people, but our Constitution cannot create a moral people. It cannot create self-restraint. That's up to us.
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0: Jack, you know that on Wednesdays I like to turn the focus and the concentration for at least a portion of the show to things that revolve around the issue of wellness and what we can do about our own health. And sometimes we need help with public policy. Sometimes we need better policies in pandemics, to name a few things. But regardless of whether it's nutrition or medicine or fitness or whatever element of it, we talk about it, and I enjoy doing that because I know it helps a lot of people. And someone who's been a really good help on this for us is Dr. Robert Redfield. He is the Senior Visiting Fellow for the Biosecurity and Public Health Policy Division of the Heritage Foundation, one of my favorite organizations. And Dr. Redfield, I'm always grateful. You're a busy guy. The fact that you take the time to be with us is always something I'm deeply grateful for. So thanks for coming on back.
1: Thanks for having me, Kevin.
0: Did you have anything start to rumble around in your head when the words Russian plague started coming across news stories a few weeks ago?
1: Well, you have to have your antennas high. I visited the old Soviet Union when I was CDC director, Georgia and Kazakhstan and Kyrgyzstan. And when I was there, I visited some of their old plague anthrax labs because they had quite an extensive lab throughout the Soviet Union, plague and anthrax. Now, those pathogens were indigenous in those areas, zoonotic, and so they had a public health role for the community, but they really were part of the Russian bioweapons, biodefense dual use program. So when you hear that there's a woman who was fairly young, 27, 28 years old, who worked in one of the plague labs, which is, you know, working on other pathogens too, besides plague, anthrax, and some other special pathogens, that she dies 7 days after apparent laboratory accident, your antennas have to go up. Pretty high. And I'm of the view that I'm not certain what she died from. I got a pretty good feeling that the Russians are certain what she died from. I am skeptical that it was not plague. At least it wasn't wild-type plague.
0: Are they making the argument that she did not die of plague?
1: They have not said she has plague.
0: Oh, interesting.
1: They have not acknowledged that. They've actually gone further and said there's no plague cases in the region. Now, the reason I'm skeptical about plague is it's definitely not wild-type plague, because that's very easy to treat. She had an exposure, apparently, in the lab. She would have been treated, she would have gotten better, and she would not have died. It's very simple to treat. However, if it was genetically modified plague, and so that it was resistant to the antibiotics, so they wouldn't work, and we do know the Russians have a program making resistant anthrax and resistant plague, that then the antibiotics wouldn't have worked. But the second problem I have is the Russian response. The Russian response was to close 5 hospitals in the region and to quarantine 200 people. And what you need to know, Kevin, is pneumonic plague is really not very infectious. The last human case of human-to-human transmission of pneumonic plague that we've had in the United States was in 1924. It's not an easy pathogen to go human-to-human, even when it's in its pneumonic form. So it doesn't make a lot of sense to me that they shut down 5 hospitals and quarantined 200 people, unless, again, it was genetically modified plague where they had not only changed the antibiotic susceptibility, but they also changed the transmissibility from human to human and made it a highly transmissible form of plague. So I suspect whatever she got infected with was part of one of their dual-use programs. It's disappointing that the Russians haven't come forth. They obviously must know what they're dealing with, because they do say they tested over 200 people and they didn't find, they may have found one other case. Well, what did they test them for? And they haven't really adhered to the international health regulation, which, you know, within 48 hours, they're supposed to, you know, divulge everything and let WHO get in there, let people like the CDC get in there. So I'm skeptical that it may or may not be plague. I am also of the point of view that it's probably something related to their bioweapons program.
0: Okay, let's say that everything that you're concerned about at face value turns out to be true. What does that implication then leave us to understand? How vulnerable is the rest of the world? Is it the start of another COVID? Like, what should we be kind of reading between the lines on this?
1: Yeah, I think first we should take some solace in the fact that whatever is going on there is not highly transmissible, because they did not have a lot of secondary cases. You know, despite their, you know, what they did, they had a very aggressive public health response, quarantined 200 people, closed 5 hospitals. But the best I know, there's possibly one other unconfirmed case that they've diagnosed. I think the real, for us, I don't think, and I agree with CDC, that there's really no significant risk to the United States at this point. They are screening people coming back from Siberia that are going in through New York. But I would say that the real issue is, and the sensitivity is, that it just underscores that probably the Russians have an active bioweapons program.
0: Is that common? How many major countries on the planet have those programs?
1: You know, I don't know the answer to that, Kevin. I will say, we had a bioweapons defense program. We shut down the offensive program in the end of the 60s when Nixon was president, and we continued our biodefense program. Some people, argue, a lot of biodefense program unfortunately overlaps into a biooffense program. The Russians do have a fairly significant defense bio-offensive program. They had a very significant outbreak in 1979 of anthrax, and that anthrax that was released, which can doesn't go human to human, but the spores, if you aerosolize them, can infect large populations. And they did have a number of people infected. And when that organism was analyzed by different intelligence groups, it's in the public domain now, so I can comment about it. It was anthrax that had a very unusual antibiotic susceptibility profile. In other words, it had been engineered to be resistant to the standard antibiotics.
0: Do we think China has a program similar?
1: Yeah.
0: Smaller operations like Iran or North Korea.
1: Yeah, I think the one thing about biodefense, and the reason I've argued that I think biosecurity, and the reason I really wanted to work with the Heritage Foundation on this, is I think biosecurity, in my view, is our greatest national security threat. I think it's much more serious than Russia or China or Iran or North Korea. I think it's much more serious than nuclear. So my view is that we need to have a proportional response to the threat. And I just told you, I think this is the number one national security threat that we have.
0: Yeah.
1: And so I think we need to model our response to traditional defense programs. And, that's a fairly extensive program we developed over the years. The recent budget, I think, was $1.5 trillion. We have bases all over the world. But really what drives the defense program and our national defense is the private sector through defense contractors. The Army doesn't make its bullets and tanks, and the Air Force doesn't make its airplanes. The private sector does. And I think we need to do the same thing for biosecurity. We need to have the private sector step up in antiviral drug development, vaccines, diagnostics, countermeasures, specialized medical equipment. When the COVID pandemic happened, Mike Pence had to go up to Michigan and ask Ford to basically shut down car lines and turn them over to making ventilators, because our nation didn't have ventilators. And it's predictable that we're going to have a respiratory pandemic. I thought when I was CDC director, my antenna was high because I thought we were going to have a major bird flu pandemic then, and we didn't. It turned out to be COVID. But I do think we're at risk for a significant bird flu pandemic. So we should get that in place. I would like to see us embed. I don't want to make government bigger than it already is, but I would like us to embed it in the Department of Energy. They have a lot of experience in weapons of mass destruction. They've got really, half a dozen very good labs that could monitor and manage the private sector contracts that we then develop a private sector driven biosecurity industry that really prepares us. Right now, we're unfortunately even less prepared than we were before COVID. largely because we've lost public trust in public health agencies. So we're totally vulnerable right now to a potential catastrophic biosecurity threat.
0: When you speak to folks in Washington or elsewhere, does the administration seem to hear what you have to say?
1: I don't think they really understand the proportionality of what I'm saying.
0: Let's take a break, and I'll have you expound on that further on the other side. Got to take a quick break. Dr. Robert Redfield, my esteemed guest. Stay with us.
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0: Hi, Kevin McCullough. 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

0: glad to have you with us, talking with Dr. Robert Redfield about, well, we started out on the Russian plague, and we've moved to the impending great pandemic that he thinks will be a avian flu of some sort. And just before the break, Dr. Redfield, I asked you, does the administration have the nerve endings that receive the messages that are understanding this? And you were just beginning to reply to that question.
1: Yeah, I don't think they really truly comprehend or visceralize the reality of this threat. And it's not unusual for people not to perceive threats until they're in the middle of it. It's unfortunate. You know, people talk about preparedness, about getting prepared for the next pandemic. But as far as I'm concerned, it's all like hand waving. There's no significant, meaningful investment in preparedness for the next pandemic, which is unfortunate. And I think we need to change that. I've tried. I've written some op-eds on it. I wrote my book. If you go back and read the, particularly the last couple chapters of my book, it's pretty aggressive in laying out the case for us to develop a very significant proportional program to the threat. Which, you know, I don't know what that would be, but I suspect it's a program somewhere in the order of $250 billion a year, and really putting the program together that is really prepared to respond to unanticipated infectious threats, particularly viruses.
0: And do you perceive, when you say an avian flu, that it's going to be a weaponized version of that, and this is going to be created on purpose to take people down?
1: Well, or accident. I mean, we know now in 2019,

0: it's more pathogenic than they already are, or more transmissible. But we lost that debate, and they actually completed it. They figured out the four amino acids. They even went further than I wanted. They actually published it. And I don't think the Chinese intentionally meant to have it spread all over the world. But I do think they were arrogant to think they could contain it, which they obviously didn't. And now we have COVID for the rest of time. I think the same thing is unfortunately happening. I wrote an op-ed, the Wall Street Journal, calling for a moratorium on gain-of-function research. I know Trump has done one, but it's not operationalized. There's still gain-of-function research being done in many university labs. And there still is this virus that was created in 2012 that's actually was created in Netherlands and Wisconsin, which, you know, I suspect is in freezers. So I think the likelihood of the pandemic that we're going to have will unfortunately be another consequence of science, not nature.
1: Do you have any opinion on how far off we are?
0: I can't. No, I don't. You know, if it's true natural evolution, as I say, I have 14 grandchildren. It may happen during their life. I just don't know. I mean, four amino acids to change in the right place, you know, that's going to take some evolutionary time. But this virus is getting into lots of mammals, and each mammal is playing around and changing. It is getting into humans. When it gets into humans, it changed. The problem I have with bird flu, many people may not realize it because it says flu. They are flu. And what are we worried about flu? Bird flu, the cases I had, CDC director, we probably had about 800 cases, Southeast Asia, of bird to man. But then there was no man-to-man transmission. So the man got it, and that was it. But the mortality rate of those cases was about 40%. So this is not like COVID where, you know, 0.5% or 0.25% people potentially may die. Bird flu's mortality rate's going to be somewhere between 5 and 50%.
1: All right. Very interesting, eye-opening, in fact, and very concerning. And I hope that my friends in the White House and in the administration will pay attention to what Dr. Redfield's saying. We're certainly going to be passing on this conversation to them and more. When we come back, though, I want to ask you about your new appointment at Turn Therapeutics, and I want to get into this discussion about the best way to counter what we consider our biggest health threats. There's kind of two schools of thought on it, and something that I thought was a no-brainer during COVID was the unpopular opinion, but I think that you might have a different take on it. I want to ask you about it when we come back. Stay here.
2: Stick around for more of That Kevin next.
1: Hi, Kevin McCullough. 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If you're a Christian, you know the story of the crucifixion, but have you ever really considered what Jesus physically endured? The suffering of the Lamb examines the historical and archaeological evidence surrounding Christ's passion, drawing from ancient sources and archaeological discoveries. Detailed illustrations help you visualize what actually happened, while the book also explores the deeper question of why Christ suffered in this particular way. 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

0: us if north moved every morning. Monday it points one direction, Tuesday it changes because public opinion shifted, and Wednesday it moves again. Eventually that compass becomes useless. It's the same way when people try to build their lives on changing definitions of truth. Scripture says Jesus Christ is the same yesterday, today, and forever. God doesn't move with the moment. His character is steady. His word is steady. His truth is steady. Here's the deal. When the world around you feels disoriented, don't look around. Look up. Be a champion of truth. Return to what God has already said. You don't need a new truth for a changing world. You need an unchanging truth in a changing world.
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0: Kevin McCullough.
1: Welcome back. Kevin McCullough, glad to have you with us. Learning a lot with you, by the way, from the esteemed Dr. Robert Redfield, who you probably were familiar with some of his work when he was the CDC director. But Dr. Redfield, there were a lot of things that changed during the COVID era here in America. And one of the things we didn't know, we were kind of running around trying to manage the crisis, hair on fire, kind of, what works, how can we, Operation Warp Speed, can we get vaccines going, the ventilators, what do we need to save people's lives? We didn't do a really good job at any of it. And there were some of us that sat there wondering, would there be some benefit and some value in working as hard on therapeutics and some of the options that were kind of post-infection and trying to save people, as opposed to the prevention of the spread and the vaccines, which I think if you ask any American today, they would probably say, we were told one thing, it sure seemed like it delivered something else. You've just taken an appointment at Turn Therapeutics as the chief scientific officer. I don't know anything about the company, but the fact that therapeutics is in the name is of interest to me. And I'm curious your thoughts as to the therapeutics versus vaccine debate that we did go through in the early stages of COVID.
2: Yeah, no question, Kevin, that the focus really needs to be on therapeutic development. We should have had an Operation Warp Speed for therapeutics. But, I remind people that are critical of my point of view that we had probably one of the most successful vaccine development programs in the history of the world with Operation Warp Speed.
1: Yeah.
2: And we basically developed in record time 3 and eventually 5 vaccines the first 3 within 9 months and the last 2 shortly after a year. Now, there was problems with that program, though, from a scientific perspective, in that the vaccine, and it probably shouldn't have ever really been called a vaccine, it didn't prevent infection. All right. What it did was modify viral host interactions so that if you were vulnerable for hospitalization and death, then if you were vaccinated, you were less likely to be hospitalized and you were less likely to die. But you were not less likely to get infected and you were not less likely to spread the infection. So when people said, like Biden said,
1: Dr. Redfield, Dr. Fauci and Rachel Maddow and all these people every night told me I was a bad person if I didn't get it and that I was going to die and I was going to make other people die because of that.
2: Yeah, it was all wrong. It was untruthful. It's one of the reasons we're less prepared today than we were then, because there's loss of total public trust in public health agencies because of what they did. Mm-hmm. We knew from the beginning that this vaccine did not prevent infection, and yet it didn't stop Biden from saying this is an epidemic of the unvaccinated, or he didn't stop Biden from saying, and Fauci from saying, vaccinate your children so they don't infect grandma. Those were both untrue statements. And they were made for the bias that they had, and I was on the board of Operation Warp Speed, the bias that Tony had, the answer was vaccines. When it comes to flu, vaccines are really not a great answer. If you look at the average flu season, about 50% of the people who get vaccinated, and only about half the country gets vaccinated, so now 50% of them, so that's about 25%, would have flu prevented in a good year. In my first year as CDC director, the vaccine efficacy was 25%. So flu vaccines really...
1: Do you get the flu shot?
2: I do get the flu shot. And the reason I get the flu shot, and the reason I encourage people to get the flu shot, even children and my grandchildren, when I was CDC director, the first year, more children died of flu that year than ever in recorded history of our country. And when I looked into it, what I found out, what they had in common, is the children weren't vaccinated. So it does turn out that the flu vaccine, if you do get flu, and as I said, it's not a great vaccine in preventing flu, but you're less likely to die.
1: Okay.
2: Right. And so for me, I'm 75 years old, and in the old days, flu was sort of the, it took a lot of us in our sleep, right? It was sort of the way it knocked off a lot of older people. So I think the flu vaccine's valuable. I recognize its limitations. I just got my wife vaccinated yesterday. I got vaccinated on Friday. So I do the flu vaccine. Now, that's in distinction for the COVID vaccine, which I do think is a vaccine that should be considered for people at high risk for death and that and hospitalization. So that's those of us over 65, 70, 75. I do not recommend the mRNA vaccines at all. I think there's way too much uncertainty about them. I personally think the FDA ought to pull them back. But I do recommend what we call a protein vaccine that now Sanofi is distributing, which is a spike protein, which gives you antibody. But when I give you an mRNA vaccine, I body into a spike protein factory, and I don't know how much you make, I don't know how long you make it, and I don't know where you make it. And spike protein is a very immunotoxic protein. It's probably what's driving the long COVID illness that we have, which is what my clinical practice is now. And, you know, there's probably 15, 20 million Americans now suffering from post-COVID, long COVID symptoms, which is driven by the fact they never cleared the virus and they're still making spike protein. And some of them are actually fighting this illness, not from the virus itself, but from the mRNA vaccine that's still making spike protein. So, but we should have an antiviral program. It should be aggressive. So when we talk about preparing, we should have huge platform technologies that are trying to develop broad antivirals for all types of viruses, you know, whether it's respiratory viruses, avian flu viruses, whether it's viruses like we're in the news recently with the Hanta virus and the Andes virus down in the cruise ship down in the Central South America. So I think we really do. Part of what I think we need to do is have a very aggressive antiviral drug development program, a very aggressive anti-infective program that can have dual use, can have other purposes potentially, but is really the way that we can prevent significant morbidity, mortality for when, and I don't think it's if, when the bird flu pandemic comes. I would love to have, you know, when the bird flu pandemic comes, I would love to have five or six drugs that I know are going to work, and so people aren't going to die.
1: That would be ideal, but we're going to have to get some people's attention and get some of your ideas put into action. Dr. Robert Redfield, thank you for all of your time. We appreciate it so much.
2: Yeah, thanks. God bless. Take care.
1: Kevin McCullough coming right back from New York. Don't go away.
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4: 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Reuters Institute says we're now one of the top news brands in the nation. 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
5: With SRN News, I'm Bob Agnew in Washington. President Trump campaigning in two states today ahead of the midterm elections.
6: Trump will start the day in Las Vegas before heading to Arizona for a rally in Bullhead City to promote GOP governor candidate Andy Biggs. The president will then head to Montana for a rally with congressional candidate Aaron Flint. Trump also plans to hold rallies in Kentucky, Kansas, and North Carolina ahead of the midterm elections. I'm Monica Nelson.
5: The president told a crowd in Wasilla, Alaska last night, if Democrats win the midterms, their state is in real trouble.
7: They will destroy everything that we've built. We've built something in Alaska as an example. That's nobody's ever seen anything like it. They will destroy it. They will terminate it. They'll terminate all the jobs, all the oil deals, all the everything that we've made. We've done things. I've done more for this state than any other state in the union.
5: More on these stories at srnnews.com.
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1: Kevin McCullough, glad to have you with us. Welcome back. Final few minutes. Have you gotten your own copy yet?

0: That's the new single from my songwriting collective called The Tea Collective. It's called Yesterday the Same. It's all about the sufficiency of Christ and no matter what you're dealing with in life. And I got an email yesterday that said, Kev, are you still making the worship kit available for that? Where do I find it? Okay, go to my website, thatkevinshow.com. There's a big graphic right on the front. It says Yesterday the Same. The worship kit includes full scores, lead sheets, band charts. There's a couple of arrangements. We've got a choral arrangement in there. We've got an a cappella ensemble arrangement in there. We've got an anthem and even a Christmas version, piano and string. But that's all at thatkevinshow.com, and all you have to do is click on the button on the front of the page. By the way, a few dozen churches have already notified me that they're adding it to their repertoire this fall. So I'm very honored by that. We want to give this song back to God. We're not making a dime off of it. We just want people to sing it because Jesus Christ is the same yesterday, today, and forever. His promises are sure. I also want to say thank you to my friends at MedJet.com. They have returned as a sponsor to the show. You've heard me talk about MedJet before. 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I travel a lot. I don't want to be stuck in a foreign hospital if I get sick. I also want experts to call if my safety is threatened while I'm traveling. There's a lot going on in the world these days, a lot of scary stuff happening in the world these days. MedJet memberships are already the best deal in travel. And I want you to know that if you are traveling even for this holiday, you can protect yourself, domestic or foreign. 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If you get travel insurance through the normal channels, your fancy credit cards or your airline coverage, and I recommend those, especially if you're taking a big trip and a long time going to go somewhere overseas. I do recommend travel insurance. I'm not against that. But MedJet membership will actually enhance that. And whereas they would only get you to the nearest hospital in with the insurance that those areas provide, MedJet will get you all the way home to your home hospital, bedside to bedside. They come into your wherever you're at there. They get you on their plane safely. Sometimes the flights can cost up to $100,000, $200,000, $300,000. And yet your, you know, $500 membership for your entire family for the year covers it. It's the best value in travel that I've seen, and it is one of the reasons why I am really, really thrilled that not only that they're back and that I can tell you about them, but that they are a part of this broadcast and our newsletter, That Passport Life, and our Travel Tuesday show where we talk about travel on AM 970 The Answer in New York. But MedJet and the good people there keeping people safe. 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Kevin McCullough, very thankful to have you with us, as always. Thankful that Dr. Robert Redfield was able to be here, and pray that you will come back and see us again next time.
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2: This hour from Town Hall, I'm John Scott. President Trump rallied supporters in Montana, his latest GOP midterm stop. Appearing in the city of Kalispell, he urged the audience to support the state's Republican candidates.
3: And we're going to elect a true American patriot, a fantastic man, a great guy, Aaron Flint.
2: Flint running to represent Montana's first congressional district. Earlier in the day, the president told a crowd in Bullhead City, Arizona, to back Republican nominee for governor, Congressman Andy Biggs. Federal agents searched a lawmaker's home.
4: Vice President J.D. Vance defended a search of Representative Ilhan Omar's home in the Washington area. Homeland Security agents carried out a judicially authorized search as part of a criminal probe into possible false statements and immigration fraud on her father's paperwork. The vice president said he had no prior knowledge of the search and that investigators will follow the evidence wherever it leads. No charges have been filed. Willie Nelson, Washington.
2: Pope Leo is up and about after yesterday's surgery to remove a cancerous spot in his lung. The Vatican reports he's eating normally and walking around his hospital room. Dr. Samuel Gurevich is a pulmonologist at Cleveland Clinic and says the 71-year-old Pope is blessed that the spot on the lung was detected early.
5: By the time that these spots happen to grow and they're cancer and they give you symptoms, they're usually pretty far along and much harder to treat. Benign things usually don't grow, and so if a spot doesn't change over a period of time, you know, we usually leave it alone.
2: The Pope reportedly a non-smoker. The Brewers have taken a commanding 3-0 lead in the National League Championship Series over the Dodgers following a 6-2 win over Los Angeles. L.A. will try to stave off elimination in Game 4. That's coming up on Thursday. Game 3 of the ALCS gets underway earlier on Thursday. The Guardians and Rays, they're tied 1-1 in that series. More on these stories from townhall.com.
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2: American officials say North Koreans are using more and more Americans to hack U.S. companies.
7: The Justice Department says it's arrested at least 24 people who were operating so-called laptop farms. That's where employees use company-provided computers to steal sensitive data from their employers. I'm Tammy Trujillo.
2: A group of American researchers believes it may just be days now away from finding what remains of the missing plane of legendary aviator Amelia Earhart off a remote island in the South Pacific. An expedition team with members from Purdue University and the Archaeological Legacy Institute have begun the search for what could be Earhart's Lockheed Electra 10E plane. Members of the expedition searching a lagoon off the coast of Nikumaroro Island, they are focused on inspecting what is known as the Taraya object. That's what could be left of Earhart's plane. News at townhall.com. A 19-year-old arrested in connection with last week's shooting on a Long Island Railroad train.
8: MTA police say the shooting appears to have been triggered by a feud over a girl. They say the 19-year-old, who's from Wyandanche, shot his perceived rival as the 17-year-old exited a train at the Bellport station just before 2:30 last Friday morning. He was hit in the shoulder, and that bullet kept on going, striking a 40-year-old bystander. The older teen is charged with attempted murder, assault, and criminal possession of a weapon. I'm Sarah Lee Kessler.
2: Most people don't have a great understanding of ultra-processed foods. That's according to a new American Heart Association survey, which finds 9 out of 10 U.S. adults have heard of the term, but only about a third say that they are very or extremely familiar with it. The organization urging officials to release a proposed federal definition of ultra-processed foods. More at townhall.com.
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1: Weather for the Pacific Northwest. We have the answer.
14: Morning fog and low clouds turning mostly sunny this afternoon with a high of 70. Overnight lows in the upper 40s. Highs will climb into the mid-70s on Friday. Then we cool down over the weekend with a few showers on Saturday. And Sunday looks partly sunny and dry with daytime highs in the upper 50s to low 60s. Scattered showers return on Monday and will stick around for a couple days. You can always get the latest news and traffic at TheAnswerSeattle.com.
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15: It is the Marlow Show. I'm glad you're here. As usual, a busy one today. I've got an unbelievable Cornell update heading your way. They've reacted to the train ho accusations in the most absurd way possible. I'll explain that. We have another incident of a woman murdering her family, because you knew that was going to be a phenomenon, and it is. Trump is rallying again, and he did a great job. And plus, if you are on Medicaid, Medicare Advantage, or anyone in your life is on it, it is at stake in this election right now. And we're going to have an interview where we break down what that could mean for you and why it is all the more reason to get involved. Some election updates, of course, heading your way. But I'll start with some not good news. The CPI number, which is the consumer price index, it is one of the top inflation gauges around. We saw a huge jump in inflation, and this is timed horrifically for Republicans to try to control the Congress, which has caused a lot of rumblings in Washington that Republicans are already writing off the House at this point, which is kind of tough, because if you think about all the redistricting efforts that were done by a lot of Republicans in a lot of red states to try to make sure that we even pad our numbers a little bit heading into the election, it does bode very poorly when you see these numbers. We're now 3.7% inflation year over year, and there is no way to candy coat it, ladies and gentlemen. That is a bad number. And the Fed's target is 2%, and there was hope that it would be well beneath that just as recently as last December. When I sat with the Treasury Secretary in the cash room of the Treasury Department, and he walked me through exactly how that was going to come to be, and we are now at 0.6% inflation in a single month, so just within the last month. Things are now, unless you got a 0.6% raise in the last month, you got poorer. And that is sad. That is sad to note this. It is a reality. And a lot of it is tied to energy and gas prices, which are still, despite commerce going through Strait of Hormuz, gas is up 9.1% this month alone. 9.1%. I have to tell you, that's how it feels living out here in the biggest gas state. And I have the biggest cars on the road. The most expensive gas state, the state that is most dependent on Iran for oil of all the states, California, is pretty brutal. It is pretty brutal out there. I will add a little touch of good news here with grocery prices are actually down 0.1%. Prescription drug prices dropped 1.2% and are actually down 4.5% from a year ago. This is historic. This is unprecedented. And this is a massive accomplishment for Donald Trump, who had negotiated most favored nations drug pricing with all of the drug conglomerates, which is amazing. And he was able to leverage the fact that America is the most powerful market in the world and the most innovative, that to try to make sure that we're getting the best prices in the Western world. And we are now 4.5% down from a year ago. That is awesome. Appliances are unchanged. So this is tends to be the trend with technology, is that when there's a physical component to the technology, it does seem to prices drop over time. So appliances do not go up and furniture is down. So some stuff is positive, but and it's probably not so bad that we're going to see the Fed hike yet, but they will probably hike in December. That's what they're on track for. So none of this is good. It's all bad news. And why? The biggest reason is the war in Iran, which you guys who've stuck with me and been with me on the show, I've been lightly approving of the war and I understand it. And it is just still too abstract for normal Americans to see that the threat of Iran getting a nuclear weapon and deploying a nuclear weapon, unless you are a religious consumer of conservative talk radio, I would be stunned if a lot of people were buying that argument. And it might be true, and I believe in the president, and I support the president in his desire to try to actually neutralize the Iranian threat, which is a legitimate threat, continues to be a threat, and not just to the world and America, but its own people. I got a story on that later on in the show. But inflation was coming down and gas prices are now the biggest driver of the inflation. And for us to suggest that this is temporary, well, it's kind of dishonest because it's been temporary since February. So we're a long way into this. And so now when temporary is now 8 months, is that temporary? Does that still count as temporary? It doesn't mean that if Trump was accurate that Iran was on the verge of getting a nuke and they would have used it, which is quite possible that they would have used it. It also would have meant a nuclear arms race in the region, which none of us wanted to see that. Then was it still worth it? Sure, probably in the end, but it's just going to be very, very tough when one of the things that ushered in the Republican majorities in both houses of Congress and the presidency in 2024 was the Bidenflation. And then now we got inflation that is not Biden numbers, but are increasingly putting pressure on American families. It is very, very bad news just a couple of weeks from the election. A quick update on the Iran war. We're watching very closely at Breitbart and I think a lot of the media on what's going on with the Houthis. The Houthis are continuing to pummel the Saudis, which are trying to strike back at the Houthis and their refueling stations in Yemen, but they're just getting bombed regularly. And all this is really bad for business. And I think this does relate to these numbers. The Houthis are directly targeting Mohammed bin Salman's ambitions of becoming part of what we call at Breitbart the respectable country club, like the countries that are known as respectable. Saudi Arabia has gone to a lot of effort since Trump's first administration try to do that. And the Trump government has been inclined to work with them on stuff. And their response militarily, though, has been very weak, as I've talked about on the show, though not recently, pretty weak. And they're not getting a ton of also help in the region. I'm looking at countries like Pakistan and Turkey, completely MIA from helping on any of this. And all these other Gulf states are really not pitching in at all, which has been one of the themes, is that the world just seems like, for whatever reason, is just content to have America basically be the world's policeman, which is very odd because Americans increasingly getting skeptical of being the world's policeman. Now it seems like the rest of the world is content to allow us to do that, which is very strange and not necessarily great. But one thing that's interesting here is nobody seems to be blaming Iran for all this, even though Iran obviously has supplied the Houthis with weapons. It seems like this is missing a lot of context in a lot of the media outlets I read, international and big box establishment, American brands. All of these are not really acknowledging that Iran is behind this. This is all Iran, and Iran continues to be very bad actors on the world stage. The Wall Street Journal had a big story out today where they had some anonymous source saying that the Chinese are arming the Houthis. But you guys got to note this, Wall Street Journal, a lot of their international coverage, I completely ignore because they do the thing where it's anonymous sources. It's all anonymous sources. There's nothing that is on the record that indicates there's no data. There's no documents that makes you feel like that this is true. And I just don't necessarily see the logic that China is going to help the Houthis bomb a Belt and Road Initiative partner, which is Saudi Arabia. So I don't see why China would do that. And so I don't know. But that's what Wall Street Journal is reporting. Maybe it's true. I bring it to your attention in case I'm wrong. But I didn't look at that article and think that this is really making a compelling case for making a compelling case here that that's really happening. But it is a fraught. It is a perilous region. It continues to pose problems electorally for the president, so he's going to have to do his level best to try to change the conversation to other stuff. And he's been successful in doing that in a lot of ways. And I got a lot of cuts to share with you that I'll start playing after the break. I'll play one now because this is a perfect example of what he's been doing. I'm talking about low IQ Somalis. Can we play cut six? This is from his rally, that which was in Alaska, which I'll talk to you about why he was there in a moment. But play cut six, please, guys.
3: Look at what's going on with Somalia in Minnesota, Somalia. Somalia came in and fleeced us. Low IQ. They came in and they fleeced Minnesota. What they did to that state, they've destroyed it.
15: Yeah, that's the just talking about low IQ Somalians. I mean, it's so triggering to the multiculturalist crowd. And this is the whole thing with the Ilhan Omar, the raid of her. It gets us talking about stuff that's more productive for Republicans and conservatives right now. Now, I hope something comes of it. I did spend a little more time digging into what this could all be about, but it really is that missing $30 million that, and also apparently she lied about her her birthday. She had documents changed so that her birthday, she changed her birth year. I don't know what that was about, but that's part of the investigation. But she had a business generating $30 million. The government looked into it, and then overnight it was gone. It's obviously very suspicious that that would be the case. Almost 100% chance that there was something fraudulent going on there. And not to mention the weird marriage to the brother, which may have been illegal and it may jeopardize her immigration status. So could she get denaturalized? And if she gets denaturalized, could she still remain a U.S. congresswoman? And I don't know the answer to that. All this is awesome to talk about and way better to talk about than the inflation numbers. And Trump has done whether or not his hand was involved in this directly or not, I still think it's a positive thing that this has come up. Now, one thing that's positive that you can do for your health is use red light therapy. It's one thing that I do. It is keeping me fresh. It is helping my recuperation, my recovery, so that I can hit it hard in the gym, which I've been doing. I've been enjoying. A part of the key to my success is the Super Palm 1050 from SunPower LED. 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
23: We had fun yesterday talking about how the left is trying to discuss nonstop Shane Gillis's jokes about women dressing like whores at the gym. And I found this darkly humorous that I saw a headline in the Daily Mail that an Iranian woman who's 23 is got sentenced to death for blasphemy over a social media post that insulted the prophet. So I'm curious to see how many homosexual Hollywood actors are going to make a TikTok video explaining why this is such a bad thing, or they're just going to focus all their efforts on a straight white American comedian making a obvious point that women are dressing very, very provocatively at the gym these days. It's a business. It's literally a business. There is a mom in my neighborhood who is a professional. I'm just going to say it. She's a professional gym whore. She is. She goes to the gym and she takes photos of her behind at the gym. And she's got 1.8 million followers on Instagram. And who even knows on TikTok? Because I don't really use TikTok very much. I'm on it, though. I try to post some stuff there. If you guys are on that platform or your kids are, you can. I asked John Cassio, who does my clips. I asked him to put the stuff up there. I don't know if anyone's watching them. I got a feeling when I go on rants about how it's destroying the world that they'll figure out a way to make sure the algorithm doesn't promote my stuff. So I don't think I've got a great shot there. But we've got literally the Iranian government, who we don't want to fight wars with Iran. That would be terrible because gas prices will go up, even though we hate fossil fuels. But they want to kill women because they're posting on social media. And then in America, we are very upset that anyone would make a joke about women who take provocative pictures of themselves at the gym and then post them online for clout. We're so lost. It really is dark. This is what I'm saying about how if you're on the internet too much, things get very bad. Things get very bad. You will start losing a lot of faith in humanity. I will say one thing that is also breaking news I want to address, and there's no easy segue to this, but so Pope Leo found to have lung cancer, and I got mixed opinions on Leo. He says some stuff I love and some stuff I don't love, which has been typical of popes for the last decade and a half. But I asked Mrs. Dr. Marlowe as well as other cancer doctors in my life, and it sounds like this particular type of cancer, the adenocarcinoma, if you catch it early and you can excise it, the prognosis is very good. So there's a lot of articles buzzing around, and well, maybe he doesn't have longevity on his side. There's nothing so far that would indicate that the Pope at 71 right now is going to have any sort of reduction in life expectancy at this point. So maybe there's stuff that we don't know, and we don't know if he's going to undergo additional treatment. He probably will have to have a little bit. But overall, if you're able to catch this one quick and you're able to excise it, that you can do very well. He's going to have a part of one of his lungs is going to be missing some parts of it, but you can still do very well. I don't know if that's going to help his tennis game. He's a big tennis guy. But overall, this is if you're reading any doom and gloom on this one, then it might be premature. I might be premature on this, and I offer that as what I consider to be good news. I was mentioning Minnesota earlier before because Trump was making fun of the low IQ Somalians. And this is something that I do hope resonates with Minnesota voters, type of people who might need to come off the sidelines and vote for the very cool Michelle Tafoya, our former colleague here at Salem, who is I think, great person and would be a great representative for the state. Not a wild right winger, is someone who really just is the anti-woke person, which is a great positioning. And she's going up against a woman named Paula Poundstone, who is the candidate for the Democrats. Can you play cut 10, please? This is Miss Poundstone.
0: My daughter is already growing up with fewer rights than I had, fewer rights than my mom had, fewer rights than my grandmother had, and I am not okay with that. It is unacceptable. Three generations of women who fought to move us forward. And the fourth is growing up in a country that is being dragged backwards. I refuse to let us lose another generation of progress.
23: I've been corrected. Ombudsman Daniel got in my ear and said apparently her name is Peggy Flanagan and not Paula Poundstone. Paula Poundstone is a comedian who was apparently had a moment in the sun 20 years ago and looks exactly the same. Spitting image. So easily I got that confused. But can you believe that's an ad? That's an actual ad. We got the super lame piano music in the background, super melodramatic. She's reading a script. Does she name a single right that women have lost? Is there one right that's gone? Does she have an example of what's the right? The Supreme Court overturned Roe versus Wade, which is the woman's right to slaughter her children in the womb without any sort of encumbrance upon her. And so there's been more abortion since then. Because of telemedicine and because of abortion pills, there's actually been more abortions since then. So it's one of these things where I can't think of a single right that she's missing. Will this work in a time when the election is about affordability, national security, immigration? I certainly hope not. We'll be right back with more.
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2: With SRN News, I'm John Scott. The roadshow continued for President Trump. He was in Big Sky Country for his latest GOP midterm rally. The president appearing in Kalispell, Montana for a rally with congressional candidate Aaron Flint. Earlier, the president told a crowd in Bullhead City, Arizona, to back Republican nominee for governor, Congressman Andy Biggs. Inflation numbers for last month a little higher than anticipated. The consumer price index for September rose to a 12-month rate of 3.7%. President Trump wishing Pope Leo well following his lung cancer diagnosis. Speaking to reporters Wednesday, the president said the prognosis seems to be good. California moving additional firefighting resources into position this week. That's ahead of dangerous Santa Ana winds that are expected to increase the wildfire danger across much of the Southern California area. This is SRN News.
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all the Poundstone fans coming out of the woodwork saying, do not besmirch Paula Poundstone by comparing her to Peggy Flanagan. And I feel pretty owned there. That's true. I really don't mean to disrespect Poundstone relative to Peggy Flanagan. Such an absurd comment that women are going backwards. It's such a bummer, too. This is another thing that I feel like we've got to capitalize on, is the left are just total bummers. Shane Gillis makes a joke. Everyone's offended. Peggy Flanagan says that things are getting so much worse for women all the time. It's just not true. It's like, I'm not going to tell my girls that. I'm going to tell my girls this is the best time ever to be an American, to be alive. We are so lucky to be here at this exact moment. And you can make the most of it. It's not even that hard. It just have a little bit of discipline and have a little bit of spunk and personality, and the world's your oyster. Cornell is now banning all fraternity house parties for the rest of the year in response to train hose rape allegations from 2 years ago. So half the people aren't even there anymore who were on the campus, period. Most of the main alleged rapists have already been expelled or have left the school. And that fraternity was shut down completely. So what is the point of banning frat parties? It is completely nonsensical. It does not relate. It will not stop a single rape at Cornell University to do this. But I'll tell you what it will do, which is great, is it makes the left again seem like bummers. It makes the campuses seem stupid. What's the point of going to college if you can't go to these parties? And I'm not a frat guy. I didn't join a frat. I was invited to join one, and I didn't join because it's not my thing. It's like big groups of people who are, you know, teeming with hormones. That wasn't my scene. Wasn't my scene. Not into it. And I don't care on a personal level for frats and frat life. I have no dog in this fight. The dog in the fight that I have is to try to use this as an opportunity to dismantle the corrupt university system, which is a closed system where it's very hard to get new accreditation, and there are a handful of these universities that have outsized power in our culture because a lot of people from good American families try to send their kids there. They pay too much money. The government subsidizes a bunch of it, and they become breeding grounds for leftists, for people who hate our country. And it's all money, donor money, that goes into Democrats who put forward people like Peggy Flanagan. So that's what this is all about. But just think about how just totally useless that move is. Totally useless move, as usual. That's how the university reacts. Years later, you're going to ban frat parties for the year. I was noting what's going to happen if the Democrats...

0: and on how it's going, well, I need to have my whore phase at college, and then let's see what happens. That's not going well. It's not working. So maybe when you start seeing people who initiate what they refer to, forgive the language, but this is her language, a gangbang, and then years later decide that that was a rape, maybe that's a message to young men to maybe tone it down a little bit as well with the promiscuity. And even though women, because of this latest feminist movement, because of the Call Her Daddy podcast, women are sending this signal that they're very available for all sorts of meaningless casual sex, which is not a thing, I don't think, for the vast majority of women. I think maybe a few of them, but the vast majority, I don't really think that's a real thing. I think that's a concoction of our modern media. And so if women are doing that, that sends a signal to men, it's game on. Well, maybe this is a message to men, maybe it shouldn't be game on. Maybe you should get focused on locking in when you're younger and trying to start building those foundational building blocks for a meaningful life, which includes God, it includes service, it includes career, and ideally it includes having a stable, monogamous marriage. So that's the sort of thing that I think if we started shooting for that at a younger age, probably be a little happier, because we're trying it the other way and we're getting very, very unhappy. So, all right, let's go back to some of these Trump clips I've been sitting on, because he was in Alaska, which is a noteworthy race because the Democrats are putting up a woman named Mary Peltola, who is, it seems like, a very not nice person. She had huge turnover in her congressional office because she was not fun to work with. And the Democrats have pulled a dirty trick where there's two people named Dan Sullivan on the ballot. There's the incumbent senator, Dan Sullivan. Seems like a good guy. I'm going to try to get him on the show between now and the election. I interviewed him when I was filling in for Hugh Hewitt recently, and that was great, great conversation. But they got another guy named Dan Sullivan to run to confuse the voters, and it really could come down to that. It could be that close of a race. And let's see Trump hitting her yesterday. Cut five, please.
1: So Dan Sullivan's radical left Democrat opponent, Mary Peltola. I hear she's a whack job, by the way. And I read the story that she's crazy or wacky or nasty or something, but she's crazy. I hear crazy. Is it crazy that I read? Mary Peltola worked hand in hand with crooked Joe Biden to viciously crush Alaska Energy, including ANWR. And the production was brought all the way down to just a fraction of the levels that we got used to, driving your energy bills up, your food costs up, your transportation through the roof. Everything went up. You know, they blame me. They caused the highest prices in history, and then they start screaming, affordability.
0: Yeah, it's true. It's good stuff. I hope more people hear it. I got one more from Trump that I want to play, because this is an important closing message. Cut seven, please.
1: They want to give 25 million illegal aliens. Many of them should never be here. They want to give them amnesty. We're not going to let that happen. Or you can defeat the Democrat communists and vote for more money in your pockets, bigger paychecks for your families, much lower taxes, less crime, booming Alaska energy, and no amnesty for illegal aliens.
0: No legal aliens, no amnesty. Just, it is a beautiful thing, because despite the fact that I constantly have to bring you a mixed bag of news and headlines every day, just the thought that the president of the United States would be able to say this, given that after 2012, after Mitt Romney lost, the entire Republican Party put out a memo suggesting that the key to winning races is amnesty. We need to amnesty illegal aliens. And now that it is just to raucous cheers, President of the United States saying we're never going to do that. It's a good thing. And we got to keep that in mind, especially because do we really want to endure the whole election, the whole 2 years until the general election, one investigation, one impeachment after the next? Sherrod Brown, who is running for Senate again in Ohio, said that if he wins, he will block every single Trump judicial nominee, regardless of their qualifications. This is a new phenomenon in American life. I go through this in Breaking the Law. I encourage everyone to read all my books, because I put a lot of work in them. They're thoughtfully done. I promise you that, and you will learn a lot. But I go through this as a new phenomenon where the judiciary is purely partisan. And so we can't get anyone through if a guy like Brown, who's supposed to be somewhat of a moderate, is saying, it doesn't matter qualifications, I'm not approving anyone. So that's what's at stake. And so get your friends off the sidelines, get your family members off the sidelines, because it really is the whack jobs who want amnesty and want to just purely be obstructionist. So many investigations are going to go down that are going to just completely distract the entirety of the public. I'm

0: some stuff, though, that is on the political front lightly encouraging. The governor race, I'm sorry, the Senate race in Texas, tightening, where I do think Paxton's going to win. I think there's a big poll bias for Tallarico in this, but that race, Tallarico's trending the wrong way, Paxton trending the right way. So I maintain optimism in that race. Also, seeing some polls out of New York showing that well within single digits for the governor's race. Kathy Hochul, uniquely, I would say, unlikable amongst Democrats. Just really, I don't know what her constituency is. It seems like a far left Democrats find her to be insufficiently woke, and everyone else finds her pretty retarded. And so I'm not shocked she's not doing very well. But if it's really a 4 or 5 point race, which is a possibility, it certainly suggests we're not going to see a blue wave. But we got to try to do what we can to make sure that the Democrats do not get a majority. Do I have my I guess I don't have my I had a Trump clip of him. He's making some funny jokes. But one thing that I will note is that we got another mom stabbing her husband and son. They were at a popular resort that was, what was this resort? I had this in front of me. Great Wolf Lodge. Killed husband and son. And I will tell you, the name of this woman made me think of something that some of you will know this bit from the Adam Carolla show. But the name of the woman is Metallica Rose Harrison. Metallica Rose Harrison. And the Adam Carolla bit I'm thinking of is definitely not a Jew. Definitely not a Jew, Metallica Rose Harrison. It's a that is one thing I know for sure about this person. I'm in a position where I'm forced to make jokes about this stuff because it is just so unreal that we're witnessing this. And of course it was inevitable after the Lindsey Clancy reaction that a lot of moms that are either over or under medicated and are just in this environment where now maybe it's okay to kill your family. And they just keep getting crazier. This is a woman named Jamie West, a Democrat running for Fayette County Council in Indiana. This clip has to be seen to be believed, so you're going to miss some of the visuals because the visuals are unreal. But please play cut 9, please, gentlemen.
1: They call you names. You know, sheriff's nephew threatened to blow my head off. But, you know, what are you going to do?
2: Well, that brings us to your opportunity to say just a few last words to the voters.
1: We have guns, too.
2: All right.
0: And so she goes on even to say that she wants to she wants to fire all the Republicans. She doesn't even talk to them. She doesn't like them. We have guns, too. She's threatening to kill Republicans. And when you're seeing, again, the white women, the middle-aged white women on a run similar to Sabali's, it's just some really bad runs. And that Caltech basketball team, those are the three worst runs going on right now. But basically threatening that I'm going to kill Republicans if you elect me? I got to stop smiling. Why am I smiling at this stuff? This is just truly, truly, truly awful. All this is awful. We're running against some very awful people. Okay, one thing, though, that I do to treat myself after a long day of the news and all sorts of horrible news stories I need to present to all of you and report on at Breitbart News is I grill. I grilled last night, and I did the burgers, and I got the burgers going, and I get my onions and my jalapenos, and I use my grilly, it's a little contraption that goes on your grill and allows for you to grill vegetables. You can do corn, you can do potatoes, really good with the fries if you get the fries going. You could use it for meat as well, and it allows for you to rotate for even cooks. You don't need a ton of oil, so I think it's very Maha. I think it makes the food taste really nice. And the cleanup is super simple. It is something that anyone who likes grilling in your life will benefit from this because it will save them some time. 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It's called My Grilly, Grilly with an I-E. So it was invented by the My Grilly guy, who is a very good guy. I met him. And they have a 40% off promotion right now if you go to mygrilly.com/Alex. My Grilly with an I-E, mygrilly.com/Alex. 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
11: All right, very pleased to welcome Taylor Keeney to the show. She's the spokesperson for Medicare Advantage Majority. And Taylor, I want to talk about Medicare. I want to talk about how this affects my audience, which it does. We talk about healthcare issues and financial issues on the show a lot. This ties into both. So you had a background in Republican politics, and then you shifted to nonprofit sector. And you're a mom, and you've got younger children, but you also have aging parents. And this is something that a lot of people in the audience are going through. And so you moved into the Medicare Advantage field. And tell me about what you guys are doing exactly and how that could affect the people who are listening to the show right now.
12: Absolutely. Medicare Advantage Majority is a coalition of Medicare beneficiaries, their caregivers, healthcare providers, and community leaders. And we are all about protecting and strengthening Medicare Advantage. It's a program that 35 million seniors in our country use. So the majority of people on Medicare are on Medicare Advantage. So it's incredibly important to us that we are strengthening the program, but also ensuring that a program is there for these 35 million seniors and people with disabilities who depend on it for quality and affordable care. You referenced that I'm a mom, but also have aging parents. And I remember my parents having that Medicare discussion and what they were going to do. And then when my dad retired and enrolling in Medicare for the first time. And so it's such a huge issue and one that's incredibly important going into the midterms.
11: Yeah, it is. And I want to key in on the fact that we have a aging populace in general. And this is something that people are living for a long time, and they're not necessarily entirely healthy for that time, but people are around. And I feel like this is a huge factor into so many things in our politics and in the way we're just going to run our society. And it's time to start getting informed on some of this stuff. And I just feel like general awareness about some of these issues is lower than it really should be. But how does Medicare Advantage fit from your perspective into the broader conversations about health policy and senior care right now?
12: Absolutely. The senior demographic is the largest growing demographic in our country. And more than half of Medicare eligible Americans have chosen Medicare Advantage and rely on Medicare Advantage. So when we're talking about policy and programs in D.C. or across the country, it's incredibly important that the conversations start with Medicare and particularly Medicare Advantage. The cool thing about Medicare Advantage is that they look at the conversation differently, that they're making sure that we're focused on preventive care and care coordination and supplemental benefits to help keep seniors healthy and out of the hospital, which helps reduce costs downstream and reduce costlier things like hospital stays and reactive care. And so when we're talking about how do we cut costs or how do we make healthcare more affordable, it's incredibly important that Medicare Advantage is a first part of those conversations.
11: Try to contextualize for people who maybe aren't in a situation where people are on Medicare in their life. Why is this so important to keep this stuff funded?
12: 35 million seniors rely on Medicare Advantage. And so when you're looking at that, over half the population that's on Medicare is using Medicare Advantage. It's an important program that seniors have come to rely on, but it also impacts more than just seniors. It impacts caregivers too. I'm a caregiver for parents that are on Medicare. And so it goes beyond just truly the people that are using the benefit, but also their families. And then also healthcare providers and doctors and other people involved in the space that are impacted anytime even just the smallest change in premiums or cuts comes about.
11: Okay, so I want to get the audience engaged here. This is a very activated audience. So if I'm mobilizing them, where am I directing my herd if they want to just get themselves informed but also take action?
12: Yeah, absolutely. Head to the Medicare Advantage Majority website. On there, you can sign up to get involved with Medicare Advantage Majority and get information about the coalition. But also, most importantly, is to call your member of Congress and urge them to protect the program, and that Medicare Advantage is a program that is working and a program that seniors like. 92% of voters agree that Medicare Advantage funding is an important issue. And with 3 in 4 saying that they would be less likely to vote for a member of Congress who cuts the program, I think that we want Congress people to be on the right side of this issue and be supporting Medicare Advantage. So calling them and urging them to protect the program is absolutely something that we want. But also most important is to get out and vote in November and make sure you're voting for somebody that supports Medicare Advantage.
11: So MedicareAdvantageMajority.org, that's the website. Everyone should go there now. Take action, please. It could benefit you. It could benefit a family member. And Taylor, anything else we should add for the audience?
12: I think you've covered it, but thank you for having us on. We really appreciate it.
11: I appreciate you, Taylor Keeney, spokesperson. What do you prefer? Do you have a preference?
12: Either works. 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
11: I figured it wouldn't matter. 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Take action today. Thanks for coming on the show. Appreciate you.
12: Thanks for having me. Appreciate it.
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23: We're from Town Hall. I'm John Scott. Good news for retirees. They're getting a 3.6% Social Security raise come January.
24: The Social Security Administration making that announcement Wednesday morning after analyzing inflation data. Social Security retirement benefits go up every year based on the cost of living. In 2027, that'll mean an extra $75 a month for 72 million Americans. And that's the biggest Social Security bump since 2023. I'm Sarah Lee Kessler.
23: President Trump campaigning in two states on Wednesday. He held rallies in Arizona and Montana alongside Republican candidates Andy Biggs and Aaron Flint. Cornell banning fraternity parties, with the university embroiled in a sexual assault case that sparked a national firestorm.
25: Cornell announced it's banned parties at frat houses for the rest of the academic year, with sexual assault investigators added to its university police force. The move comes as the investigation into several fraternity members accused of sexually assaulting a former student in 2024 continues. That student, who's been identified only as Jane Doe, filed a civil lawsuit over the alleged incident. No one has been charged, and the university has retained former U.S. attorney Sally Yates to review the school's procedures when it comes to reports of sexual assault. In New York, I'm Liz Warner.
23: Governor Gavin Newsom suffered what's being called a major loss in court over ICE agents wearing ID in California.
26: A federal appeals court has slapped down a California law that would have required ICE agents to wear identification while carrying out enforcement operations in the state. The Ninth U.S. Circuit Court of Appeals says that California violated the Supremacy Clause by trying to regulate what federal officials can and can't do in the state. A U.S. attorney called the ruling a huge win and that California continues to violate the U.S. Constitution. I'm Jason Campadonia.
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23: What's your stamp, America? The rats may be winning.
1: A new report from Terminix names New York City the most rat-infested city in the country for 2026, with Los Angeles and Philadelphia right behind it. Houston moved into the top five this year, and Detroit clawed its way into the top 10 for the first time. Experts say big populations, plenty of food, and lots of hiding spots make these cities paradise for rodents. Meanwhile, the city with the fewest rat problems on the list is Spokane, Washington, coming in dead last at number 50. I'm Monica Nelson.
23: One of the most iconic hotels in New York City is going to close down for years. The Plaza Hotel, across the street from the southeast corner of Central Park, will close in January and begin a four-plus-year-long renovation. The hotel says that work will be done to the facade of the building. The 119-year-old hotel has to do that within the historic preservation guidelines, however. News and analysis at townhall.com. Former NFL quarterback Mark Sanchez reportedly settling a lawsuit.
2: According to The Athletic, Sanchez and truck driver Peter Toll have agreed to terms that will end the civil action without a trial. Sanchez was in Indianapolis as a broadcaster for Fox when he attacked the then 69-year-old driver outside a restaurant last year. Toll would then stab Sanchez several times in self-defense. Sanchez was later indicted on one felony count of battery resulting in serious bodily injury. He was also charged with three misdemeanors. Sanchez and Fox parted ways in November of last year. Bob Agner reporting.
23: A federal grand jury in Portland has indicted a California man for fraud. 35-year-old Deshaun Love posed as a real estate investor or a player for the San Francisco 49ers to dupe women out of more than $1 million. He allegedly used dating apps to develop romantic relationships. Then he convinced the women to send him money. More on these stories at townhall.com.
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29: Morning, glory, and evening, grace, America. I'm Hugh Hewitt. Thank you for joining the program today. A special welcome to our C-SPAN audience that is joining us this week. Always great to have the C-SPAN audience tune in for a week of Hugh Hewitt shows. And we're giving you a special start to this hour. Michelle Tafoya, who I think is going to be the next senator from Minnesota, joins us. Michelle, welcome back. I want to give the audience, especially our C-SPAN audience, a little background. Minnesota's deep blue state, but you're in the margin of error with Peggy Flanagan, left-winger from La La Land. And, in fact, the latest KSTP Survey USA poll had you tied, and the Real Clear Politics average has it as a 2.2 race, which is margin of error. How do you feel it's going?
6: Well, we know we're going in the right direction while the state is going in the wrong direction. And people do call this a blue state. I think it's more purple than people realize. And I think a lot of conservatives are coming out. And I'll tell you, today we dropped an ad of Democrats who are crossing the line to vote for us, to vote for me for the United States Senate. They know Minnesota's been going the wrong direction, 100 miles per hour speed for the last 8 years. And they told Tim Walz, don't run for governor again. And so he stepped out of his race. But his lieutenant governor, Peggy Flanagan, my opponent, thinks she deserves a promotion. I think Minnesotans disagree, and I think they're going to come out in 20 days and tell us that.
29: So, Michelle, I want to cover a lot of things with you, but I want to begin with the Somali gang shooting in Eden Prairie. The shooter is already out on bail. And I've had mail from my friends in the Twin Cities who are astonished that that happened. I watched your clip on Somali gangs. First thing you do is name the problem, and you did. What can a senator do about that?
6: Well, there are a lot of things. I mean, there are levers we can pull in the Senate, whether it's regarding FBI assistance, U.S. Marshals. And those are two things that I have talked about, as well as the Kids Online Safety Act. We can incorporate some of this gang violence into that act. And I will propose that the minute I get to the Senate. Look, we do have to name this problem. We have a Somali Ramsey County sheriff, undersheriff, calling it a Somali problem. And he, like I said, he is of Somali descent. He said, look, we've got to name this. So that was number one. But there are things, of course, that a senator can do. And it starts with picking up the phone and saying to the governor and everyone in the state of Minnesota, let's get a handle on this. And I'll tell you something, my opponent hasn't done anything in 8 years, and she still hasn't commented on this violence. I think that's just absolutely disqualifying.
29: You know, a shooting in Eden Prairie, I used to go to Minnesota on a yearly basis for the Patriot, and I would walk around Somali Town in St. Paul's, and it was not like a threatening place at all. It was kind of interesting and colorful. What has happened? Is the second generation or the first generation caught up in drug activity? Is that a way to make money?
6: It's hard to say exactly what's at the root of this. We just know it's there. And a lot of it gets promoted online, whether it's Instagram or TikTok. And that's one place that we can interfere with it, disrupt it, and also hold these platforms accountable. Look, if violence is happening and being promoted and bragged about on your platforms, you profit off our kids' attention. You better step in when it's resulting in gang violence. As for this shooter that was let out in Eden Prairie after 2 days in jail on $10,000 bond, this is the kind of soft on crime policies that we're seeing, like the Hennepin County DA, Mary Moriarty. She's just extremely soft on crime. This is not what voters in Minnesota are looking for. They want to feel safe at a homecoming game. They want to go to Mall of America knowing they're not going to be targeted. I don't think that's too much to ask. Hugh, I think it's the bare minimum, and we've got ways to help.
29: So, Michelle Tafoya, let's also talk about the Minnesota fraud problem. Minnesota kind of invented massive fraud. I thought California did with its unemployment in the prison. But the Leering Center changed my mind. That has Peggy Flanagan ever said, I'm sorry? Tim Walz did. He said, yeah, I'm sorry, I'm not going to run again. What about Peggy Flanagan? Does she own any of the problem?
6: Absolutely not. She just points to her boss, Tim Walz, and says, you know, the governor said this was under his purview, so I'm going to let him take care of it. The reason she can't get away with that, Hugh, is because, A, she's second in command. B, she's been completely attached at the hip to Tim Walz since the minute they got sworn into office together. She has said this is the Walz-Flanagan administration, and they have lived it that way. So she can't simply bypass this and say, nothing to see here, folks. I didn't know anything. She's either culpable or she's absolutely clueless. And either way, again, disqualifying. $9 billion in fraud and you didn't know anything? And all you're going to say is, yeah, what? It's really disappointing. It is disappointing, and it's even more disappointing that you did nothing about it, Ms. Flanagan.
29: And she, if your lieutenant governorship works like mine in Virginia or when I used to live in California, when the governor is out of the state, the lieutenant governor is in charge. Tim Walz was not in Minnesota when he was the vice presidential nominee in 2024. She was running the state. Did she do anything about fraud in those months?
6: Hugh, nothing has been done. No one in the Minnesota state government has been fired. Not a single commissioner. No one. The only people who paid a price for raising red flags were the whistleblowers who were just taunted and abused or moved out of their jobs or told to shut up. That's what they got for trying to bring attention to this problem. Nobody else in government has paid a price, including Peggy Flanagan.
29: Okay, let's talk about voter enthusiasm, Michelle Tafoya. The key, of course, in a midterm is a lot of traditional Republican voters just say, I'm not going to go out. What are you doing to get people lit and coming to the polls?
6: Oh, my gosh. We have been on the road every single day talking to people. Yesterday, we were in White Bear Lake. Today, I'm going to Eagan and going on to Hastings, Minnesota, and we are just talking to people. And it does feel different. Now, granted, I'm an outsider. This is the first time I'm running, but the enthusiasm we feel at these events is unbelievable. I walked into the grocery store this morning and I had a table of six people that were eating at the little grocery store restaurant call me over to say that they were supporting me. That happens all the time. And I don't recall feeling like this before or seeing this for a candidate in the past. So I'm hoping and really optimistic that voters in Minnesota are exhausted by what they've been seeing over the last 8 years. And frankly, they're fed up that no one's been held accountable. And so here's Peggy Flanagan saying, promote me. I deserve a promotion to the U.S. Senate. And we're saying, give her a pink slip. That's all she's earned.
29: All right, we've got 3 minutes left. I want to ask you two things. One, you're a broadcast professional over decades. You know how long those hours are and how exhausting. How's that compare with campaigning? Because broadcasting the NFL or anything takes a lot of energy. And then two, Peggy Flanagan's just weird. Have you exploited that, or is she destroying herself by herself with those ads? I mean, that was the weirdest ad I've seen this cycle.
6: Well, we're going to let her do her thing. As far as the broadcast, let me tell you something. Working on Sunday Night Football and Monday Night Football was the most exhausting work I've ever done. I don't think people really understand what it requires to be prepared for a broadcast. And that was self-imposed pressure by our entire team, from our producer, Fred Gadelli, to our director, Drew Esikoff, to Al Michaels and Chris Collinsworth and John Madden when I worked with him. We just put a lot of pressure on ourselves to be overly prepared. And not so that it hurt our broadcast, but so that we were ready for everything that could come up. And that's how hard we worked. I saw my friends from Sunday Night Football recently, and I told them, you guys, on this campaign, I'm working harder than I've ever worked in my life. And one of them said, I don't believe you. And I said, believe me. So this is, this is even more passion and love. This is a commitment. This is a mission that I'm on, Hugh, and I know you sense that, and I appreciate all your support.
29: Well, I notice great candidates. I was teaching a class with my Democratic friend earlier today by Zoom, and I said you are the equal of any candidate that I've seen in my 30 years of broadcasting because you bring sparkle and energy. I'm just wondering if your staff can keep up with you. Let's close on that. Who is helping you? Are they old pros or are they all newbies?
6: No, they're all pros. One thing a leader should know is that you surround yourself with really good people who know what the heck they're doing. And that was the first step I took when I got into this race. I said, I've got to have great people around me who know what they're doing. So I'm incredibly blessed, Hugh. I have a phenomenal team, and we all push each other very hard every single day. So 20 more days. If people want to help, go to MichelleTafoya.com. We would love to have you on Team Tafoya.
29: And there's one L in Michelle. I've misspelled it
6: Thank
29: many
6: you.
29: Times. Do many people do that? I misspelled it many
6: oh
29: times.
6: Oh, my gosh. Tafoya is hard enough, T-A-F-O-Y-A. But, yeah, so, you know, I'll take two L's. That's okay. You'll get there eventually if you Google it.
29: MichelleTafoya.com. Go and help her out. Attend the rallies or the events if you're in Minnesota. go out and see her and hear her talk. It's a state in deep trouble on many levels, and it cannot elect a far-left, DSA-adjacent and DSA-endorsed Peggy Flanagan. Gosh, she's odd, and I know Michelle Tafoya doesn't want to say that. Thank you, future Senator Tafoya. We will have you back as we come in to the closing sprint in 20 days out of our 21 days left. Go nowhere. Stay right where you are. I'll be right back here on the Hugh Hewitt Show, especially you folks on C-SPAN. Don't turn the dial.
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0: Welcome back, America, and especially to our C-SPAN audience today. I'm Hugh Hewitt, and I'm pleased to welcome Emily Dominich, the smart Dominich, to the program. Emily is a veteran of the Hill. She worked for Speakers Johnson and McCarthy, both great guys, and now she's gone off to try and right the ship that is federal permitting over at the Permitting Council. Emily, welcome. I got to begin with a little family business. Ben is a weekly guest here, your brother. He was really a nerd growing up. How did you put up with him?
1: You know, I did my best to try to make him as cool as possible, but it was a really tall order. I played all the sports in the family, and Ben did all the reading, but it seems to have balanced out as we've gotten older. So you know, it's always good to follow in his footsteps, especially on this program.
0: Well, I'm very glad to have you, and I am a permitting lawyer from long ago. I've retired now, so I can't tell you how good it is to know. I retired in 2016. This legislation was passed a year before I retired from the practice of law. What does the council do? Explain it to people, and then let's get down to some brass tacks, because, boy, everything in America depends on permits.
1: You're exactly right. So the Permitting Council, as you mentioned, was established by Congress in 2015, really to serve as a project manager for the large projects that are navigating federal permitting. We had a recognition that the process was often it was too complicated, and it was unclear what was expected of our project developers and of federal agencies, frankly. So we serve as that coordinating function. We bring together all of the federal agencies. We bring them together with the project sponsor, and we build transparent and predictable timetables for projects navigating federal permitting. And then, frankly, we get to be the cops that keep everybody in line with that timetable and make sure projects get done when we say they'll get done. I tend to believe that the federal government should be able to tell you what's expected of you, and then we should be able to make it really clear so that you can comply with the law and meet those requirements that give us the most robust and best environmental stewardship record in the world. So we really are here to make things more transparent and predictable and easier for people to build things in America.
0: Get things done. Now, I will play later in the program President Trump in Alaska with Dan Sullivan telling Dan, your 850-mile-long pipeline is permitted. I just told Dan backstage, you got every permit. I frankly can't believe that, and there will be lawsuits, but tell me, how did that happen?
1: So the Permitting Council has been involved with the Alaska LNG pipeline, which is the pipeline you mentioned, since really the first Trump administration. We helped prepare a timetable for the project. We helped it navigate federal permitting the first go-around. We helped that project navigate lawsuits that came during the Biden administration. The project came back to the Permitting Council. We built it a new timetable and finished all the permits ahead of schedule for the project in December of 2025. So we are really excited to see this project get built and to make sure that there aren't federal impediments to it moving forward. Obviously, we need to be able to provide the right financing to get the project built in the long term. But for too long, particularly in Alaska, the federal government's been the impediment to things being built. And we really want to flip that script in the Trump administration and be partners, not just for our Republican senators, but also for everyone in Alaska who's trying to build infrastructure to make the state one of the best states in the country.
0: I'm pretty sure Senator Sullivan will be calling you frequently if there are any delays. Let's turn to national security.
1: He calls us all the time.
0: Yeah, I'm sure. He is not a passive guy. He's going to, where's my permit? Let's talk about submarines. There are a couple of submarine cities in the United States, Groton, Connecticut, Portsmouth, New Hampshire, and Maine. But Cleveland wants to be sub-city. That's where the submarine facility the president announced in Ohio a couple days ago is going to be. And Baltimore is going to be where Anduril does submarine maintenance. Those will not magically appear. You're going to have to get, like, permits for endangered fish, endangered species, Clean Air Act. Are you the one to navigate on behalf of Anduril and whoever's going to run the submarine city in Cleveland project?
1: So we certainly are hoping to help with those particular projects, but I love that you brought up the Baltimore project because it's one where the Permitting Council has already played a pretty significant role. Oh. So the Sparrows Point container terminal is one that was on our permitting dashboard. We built a timetable for that project, and we did essentially all the baseline permitting for that site in advance. It was designed to make it easier for large developers like Anduril and the Navy to come in and make their permitting load much lower in the long term. So we're not only are we helping to revitalize the Port of Baltimore with this Sparrows Point project, but we made it easier for these big investments to happen. So yes, there will be additional permitting for the Navy and the shipbuilding centers across the country, but we're really trying to produce a model where the federal government can sort of do that baseline work and make it easier for a developer to choose to build in the United States. So we're really excited to see Sparrows Point, this concept we developed here at the Permitting Council, really come to fruition with this investment from Anduril, and we're looking forward to helping them navigate the additional permits that are necessary for shipbuilding. So a port isn't quite the same as building a ship. There's different impacts from different environmental laws, and we really are here to help make sure we're responsibly implementing all of them across the board.
0: So, Emily, big question. When I would run into a nightmare with the U.S. Fish and Wildlife Service or the Army Corps of Engineers, the answer was always go to the Department of the Interior or go to the Department of War and talk to different bureaucrats. What's your role in making people just return phone calls and process permit? Sometimes permit applications would sit on desks for a year and no one would look at them.
1: Honestly, a year is not that long in the scheme of the federal bureaucracy. So we really are designed to keep that from happening for projects that are a priority for the president and for the White House and, frankly, for the country. Every project that's on our dashboard has someone from my team who has decades of experience in federal permitting assigned to make sure that that project makes it through the process. And we're there to make sure every single bureaucrat knows every single milestone that has to be accomplished to get that project done. So we keep people accountable at the field level to do their work and to kind of avoid the standard procedure, like I just didn't get to that document, or it's on the bottom of the pile on my desk. We make sure it's at the top of the pile, and we make sure it moves through the system. If for some reason it gets stuck, we have a formal council made up of the deputy secretaries of every federal agency that does permitting that are my counterparts, who I can call to say, hey, your guy in field office XYZ is moving slower than he should. So there's a really good system here to keep everyone accountable from top to bottom inside the federal government. And again, make sure we're a partner for developers, not the impediment to getting through the system.
0: So, a hard question. Who has done the most to improve their permitting? I think the U.S. Fish and Wildlife Service is the worst by far. I mean, the absolute positive worst when it came to endangered species. But in your opinion, who's improved the most in their ability to get a permit done?
1: So I, you know, it's hard to pick because I think all of our federal agencies have really improved their processing under President Trump. I'd say the U.S. Army Corps has done really great work in sticking to their process, using the tools that they have in the toolbox, like nationwide permits. But that kind of is President Trump's perspective from top to bottom, right? It's how do we use things like the Permitting Council, like nationwide permits, like regulatory reform, like new rulemakings to make sure the process really is we are following the law, no more, no less. We don't need to add a bunch of bells and whistles to the permitting process to be good stewards of our resources. And we want to ensure that we're following everything Congress told us to do. You mentioned the U.S. Fish and Wildlife Service as maybe a bad actor. They have a history of... I wouldn't disagree with you, but we at the Permitting Council are actually helping them by helping to modernize their systems so that their data sets on endangered species are more accessible to developers. So by building technology tools that are searchable, that are publicly available, and then incorporate all the species data we have, Fish and Wildlife Service and NOAA and the National Marine Fisheries Service into one place with a single investment from the permit, we're making that process work faster and better and, frankly, be more responsive to the laws that Congress passed. So,
0: we're looking for all the ways we can
1: to help these agencies that have historically bad track records faster.
0: Emily Dominich, I wish you had been there when I was practicing, but I'm glad you were there for people who are trying to build things in America again. Emily Dominich, Executive Director of the Permitting Council, don't be a stranger. Thank you so much for joining me today. I appreciate it very much. Don't go anywhere, America. I'll be right back.
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Welcome back, America. I'm Hugh Hewitt. Inflation came in hotter than expected today. It was 3.4% year over year in August. It went up to 3.7% year over year in September. As a result, stocks are down today and interest rates are expected to rise. This brings me to one of our sponsors, AndrewandTodd.com. 888-888-1172. If you're going to buy a house, look, go buy the house. You're going to get a rate in the high sixes or low sevens. 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They'll get you the best possible rate. Some of you have put off buying a home or moving up in a home or refinancing your home because rates just have not gone down, and they're not going to go down for a few more months until the battle with Iran is done and the Fed is certain that the cost of gasoline and oil is going down. It's in everything. So you can't wait around for us to beat the Iranians. It's going to take some months. However, it's going to happen, and interest rates are going to come down, and then AndrewandTodd.com will refinance you. But if you need to move now, if you're moving, they got a couple of special programs for you. They have cash to keys. You know the house you're getting transferred. You're moving to North Carolina from Texas or vice versa. And you got a house in the first and you got to move to the second and you can't sell the house in the first soon enough, they got a program for you. If you're, I think, over 55, they have a special expedited second loan on your house as well. 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Todd Avakian, half as long as I've known. 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They're both have taken care of thousands of my listeners over a score of years. And I'm telling you right now, you want to get their service and not someone down the street. 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You want to call people who specialize in home lending. Second deeds, home equity line of credits, but primarily refinances. If you want to get money out of the house that's gone up in value, even though it's going to cost you a little bit more, you want to consolidate debt. It's always just a math question. Do the math with AndrewandTodd.com, 888-888-11.

0: charges under Medicare. It is largely a program that serves older adults as well as disabled individuals. So he's really talking about the Medicaid program. And it is the state of Maine within federal requirements, but the state of Maine that sets the reimbursements under the Medicaid program, and they have been inadequate to sustain those services in our rural hospitals.
1: It's not really fair. Susan Collins is the chairwoman of the Appropriations Commission, the most powerful woman in Washington, D.C., and she knows this stuff cold. She invented the Paycheck Protection Program along with Secretary Rubio when they were in the Senate during the Great Recession and the COVID shutdown. She knows her stuff. She knows it cold. Poor Troy Jackson, I don't know if he's left Maine ever. He didn't know anything. So, Mainers, don't switch out a superstar for a rookie in A-ball who can't hit the ball. Stay tuned. I'll be right back. I'm Keith Jones.
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5: 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Don't Sharia My Texas, exposes an America under siege from within.
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0: Welcome back, America. I'm Hugh Hewitt in the Relief Factor studio. To our friends in the C-SPAN world, we are commercial television and radio. We're on Fast TV, Roku, Pluto, Samsung, Amazon, but I'm also on C-SPAN this week. 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Yep, really true. 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I carry in curcumin and resveratrol omega. 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I could do a marathon in 7.5 minute miles. 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The only supplement I advertise, the only supplement I take, the only supplement I've taken for 20 years, because it really does work. Now let's go back to debates. Kathy Hochul, governor of New York, failed governor of New York, accidental governor of New York. Andrew Cuomo had to step down. She stepped up. New York's blue state. She ought to be reelected in a walk. She's not going to be, because she was terrible last night in a debate with Bruce Blakeman. Here she is having a senior Biden moment, cut number 23 from last night's, quote, debate.
1: Now, we're not done yet, and you're going to hear a lot of different opinions here this evening.
0: All right, what's a glitch? I'm in the broadcast business. It happens. But it shouldn't happen if you're the governor of New York and your one and only debate with your opponent. You got to be able to talk with some fluency without... Let's just play that again so you make sure you heard it right. Cut number 23.
1: Now, we're not done yet. And you're going to hear a lot of different opinions here this evening.
0: I really have no idea what she was trying to say or why she glitched like that. It's very embarrassing. Here's Bruce Blakeman talking about her promise to spend $4 billion on law enforcement when, in fact, she spent $8 billion on illegal aliens. Cut number 24.
2: Kathy, maybe you haven't heard. U.S. News and World Report says I have the safest county in America. So I back law enforcement, and I back the laws of both our federal government and our state government. And I give our law enforcement professionals the tools they need to keep us safe. But you say you spend $4 billion on law enforcement. Well, you spend $8 billion on illegal migrants and gave them more benefits than New Yorkers get. How does that make any sense?
0: Oh, ouch. Tattoo there. He went on, and he got Zoran Mamdani into the debate, which is important. Cut number 25.
2: So first of all, they are the professional protesters that took over Columbia University, that blocked our bridges and our roadways with the lawlessness that took place, while Kathy Hochul wouldn't protect Jewish students at Columbia University, Jews who are being attacked all around our state. Zoran Mamdani is an anti-Semite. The first thing he did as mayor, with all the issues that faced New York City, the first thing he did was sign an executive order to water down the definition of anti-Semitism. Shame on you, Mayor. You are campaigning around the state with a guy who doesn't believe in American values. He talks about collectivism. That means you take personal property rights away. You take other people's property rights. This is a guy that's anti-Christian. Couldn't find an hour out of his day to attend the installation of a new archbishop here in New York City, the biggest religion in the city of New York. Look, if you want to campaign with him, that's fine. But I will tell you right now, I think Zohran Mamdani is an anti-Semite. I believe he's anti-Christian, and I don't think he has American values.
0: Good for Bruce Blakeman. By the way, Harry Anton on CNN shows that his attacks are scoring, and Zohran Mamdani and Kathy Hochul are well-known. Support for her and for Democrats among New York Jews plummeting, cut number 29.
3: This morning we're seeing some huge swings among a voting bloc in a certain state that we are residing in right now. I'm talking about Jewish voters. No state has more Jewish voters than the state of New York. With us now, CNN Chief Data Analyst Harry Enten. So talk to me about what you're seeing among Jewish voters here.
4: Yeah, you know, as Johnny B. said, there is no state in which Jewish voters make up a larger share of the vote than they do in New York. Republicans have made a real play for them. On the issue of Israel, we have seen Democrats sort of shift away, become more pro-Palestinian in the polling, and you can see it right here. This is a trend. I mean, this is a huge trend, and this is average across the year. This is Siena polling, New York Gov races, Jewish voters. You know, Andrew Cuomo was leading amongst them by 55 points back in 2018. In 2022, look at this, Kathy Hochul by 51. Look at this lead now. Look at this lead now. Yes, Kathy Hochul's ahead, but she's only ahead by 13 points. We're talking about a swing here, Johnny B., of what? 38 points downward towards the Republicans when it comes to Jewish voters. So it definitely seems to me that the developments over the past few years, at least in New York State, have had a tremendous impact on how Jewish voters say that they're going to vote in the governor's race here.
0: Well, of course, the Jewish voters are not blind. They are not deaf. They are not stupid. They know exactly who Zohran Mamdani is. They know that Kathy Hochul has supported him. They saw what happened in Columbia, at NYU, and at other places all across the state of New York, and they're sick and tired of it, and they're not going to vote for Kathy Hochul. Bruce Blakeman has a shot, and boy, would that be good for New York. It would offset Zohran Mamdani's nuttiness in the city that never sleeps, where the anti-Semites are never asleep either. I'll be right back, America. Stay tuned to the Hugh Hewitt Show.
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0: Welcome back, America. I'm Hugh Hewitt. Hello to our C-SPAN audience. Thank you, Sam, for having us on. Thank you, Howard. Thank you, Peter. All of our friends over at C-SPAN, we always love having the audience join us. I want to go back to the Bruce Blakeman debate with Kathy Hochul. A couple more polls. Cut number 26.
1: Well, first of all, she'll never give Donald Trump any accolades for sealing our borders. Maybe that's why the shootings are down. Maybe that's why all the fentanyl deaths are down, not by anything that you did. But let me say this about crime. If you walk into any CVS or Walgreens and you want to buy a bottle of shampoo, in Kathy Hochul's world, you got to ring a buzzer, a store clerk has to come out, unlock a glass door for you to buy a bottle of shampoo in New York State. It's because we have a revolving door of criminality, cashless bail, raise the age, the HALT Act. And you talk about militias? You're the only one on this stage that has a militia. You have two, the National Guard and the State Guard. And you have the National Guard at the cost of $1 billion a year to the taxpayers because you fired corrections officers who said these prisons are not only safe for corrections officers, they're not safe for the prisoners. And you fired them and put the National Guard in there. You're the one that used the militia, not me.
0: Bruce Blakeman's pretty good. One more cut from Bruce, cut number 28.
1: I respond?
2: You can respond.
1: First of all, when you say you don't say what you're going to do before you do it, you say what you're going to do, and then you don't do it. 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That's just a tax on the middle.
0: He wins, he shoots, he scores, and Bruce Blakeman just destroyed her last night. 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
7: News this hour from Town Hall. I'm John Scott. Iowa, Kansas, and six other states taking legal action against the creators of ChatGPT, claiming the AI tool can push kids toward dangerous behavior.
8: The lawsuit alleges ChatGPT has caused children to harm themselves or others by coaching them. The states are seeking orders requiring OpenAI change how the tool operates for young users. Several attorneys general unveiled the lawsuit Wednesday, Iowa Attorney General Brenna Byrd among them.
9: My fellow AGs are here to show that we are a united front against companies that make money hurting our kids and breaking our laws.
8: They're asking OpenAI be forced to give up profits generated from child users. I'm Scott Carr.
7: President Trump continues his midterm travels for his latest GOP midterm rally. The president appeared in the city of Kalispell, Montana, for a rally with congressional candidate Aaron Flint. Earlier in Bullhead City, Arizona, he was backing Republican nominee for governor there, Congressman Andy Biggs. The Department of Justice reportedly threatening California with legal action. That's due to alleged non-citizens on voter rolls.
10: That's according to Reuters. The DOJ has reportedly sent separate letters to California Secretary of State Shirley Weber and Dean Logan, the top election official for Los Angeles County. On Tuesday, it gave California officials 48 hours to review a thumb drive. It says contains the names of undocumented people who may be registered to vote in the November 3rd midterm elections. In the letters shared with Politico, Acting Deputy Attorney General Trent McCotter gives the officials a Thursday deadline. If the deadline isn't met, he says the United States will have no choice but to seek emergency relief. I'm Daniel Martindale.
7: And Southern California is facing a critical fire danger, and that's through at least Saturday night. The heat, strong winds, and dry air means that many areas are facing a major wildfire risk. More on these stories from townhall.com.
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7: The Supreme Court considering a challenge to a nearly 40-year-old privacy law.
4: Justices heard arguments Wednesday in a dispute over whether the Video Privacy Protection Act of 1988 applies to subscriptions to any company's online products or just its audiovisual ones. The claims were made by a subscriber to a Paramount Global-owned sports website who says he was tracked in violation of the law that prevents video rental records from being public. I'm at Mattinson.
7: In consumer news, you now have a new sunscreen option for the first time in more than 25 years. This is after the FDA approved the active ingredient bemotrizinol, known as BEMT, to sunscreen products in June. Dermatologists say it guards against both major types of ultraviolet radiation without the chalky residue of common mineral products, including zinc oxide. Europeans have been using BEMT for years now. News and analysis at townhall.com. A Florida county is debuting the nation's first emergency blood drones.
6: Hillsborough County Fire Rescue is launching the program with Tampa General Hospital. It'll involve flying temperature-controlled whole blood directly to trauma scenes using unmanned drones. The system will cost $9,000 a month per drone to deliver life-saving blood in under 4 minutes. They say the program will save countless people hurt in crashes and other calamities. I'm Sarah Lee Kessler.
7: Mayor Zoran Mamdani now on board with a council bill that does away with New York City's iconic horse carriage industry. However, the mayor admits there's no detailed plan yet on how to financially support the workers or what to do with the horses. The bill is being voted on next week, and it would phase out the horse carriage industry by June of 2028 and provide a workforce transition program to help transition workers to other jobs. More on these stories at townhall.com.
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13: Morning glory and evening grace, America. I'm Hugh Hewitt. Welcome to the program today. A special welcome to our C-SPAN audience this week. I want to say a word about that. We did this a couple of months ago, and we had great fun, heard from a lot of C-SPAN viewers. I think Tom Hartman is doing the liberal talk show host show this week on C-SPAN. I'm doing the conservative one. Good to be back with you. I can't say enough about how much I love C-SPAN. Been around since 1979, brainchild of the one and only Brian Lamb, best interviewer in America. I was in the hot seat with Brian many times, as with I was with Peter Slan and Steve Scully and many of the great talents that have been at C-SPAN. I didn't know Susan Swain very well. I met her. I didn't know Rob Kennedy at all. But I know Sam Feist, who's their brand new CEO. He's not brand new anymore. Sam and I worked the 2016 debates when he was the Washington bureau chief for CNN. And I was the ringer from outside of CNN that had was imported because Reince Priebus said you had to have a conservative on the panel for the presidential debates. Loved working with Sam. Loved working with C-SPAN. Here's something you need to know. You got to call your providers and tell them how much you love C-SPAN. They didn't ask me to do this, by the way. Right? They did not ask me to do this. I might be embarrassing them. They are a public service. They are probably the most important venue for things like Supreme Court hearings. Some networks carry them, some don't. I want televised end-to-end coverage of some hearings. And, you know, networks aren't set up to do that. I work for Fox. I work for Salem. I work for NBC. I work for MSNBC. I work for PBS. I know television. And I know that all of us in the business. Now I work for the Salem News Channel. We've gone national, 3 to 6 every afternoon on every one of your fast TVs, on Roku or Pluto TV, Samsung, Amazon. You can find me 3 to 6 every day. And most people, though, are still listening in their cars. I've been doing this program different times in the day since July 10 of 2000. So we're in our 27th year of doing this program for Salem Media. And throughout that time, and all my various networks, before that I was doing local talk radio, and I've been a law professor all that time, and I've also been a lawyer. I've retired from the active practice of law now. You might have heard as I was talking with Emily Dominich in the first hour of the program. But in all that time, and long before I got in the broadcast business in 1990 with KFI Radio in L.A., AM 640, more stimulating talk radio. I learned on the weekend. Learned with Bill Press and Laura Schlesinger and Bill Handel and Bill, too many Bills. Too many liberals. But I like going in on the weekends. I did that for a long time. Then I went to work for PBS KCET. Did a show I'll be talking about later with Dr. Michael Youssef called Searching for God in America for National PBS. All that time, and before, C-SPAN was there. And so C-SPAN got up and running in the late 70s, and I got in the broadcast 12 years later, and I've always looked to them as the gold standard for serious, extended conversation. So I got my own program, and I had 3 hours. I developed the Brian Lamb model and took it into commercial radio, meaning read the book, be prepared, let the author talk. It's not about you, it's about their book. If you invite an author on, talk about the book that they have written. And if it's at all possible, read the book. That's why, if I've got a specialty, it's interviewing. And anything I learn about interviewing, I learn from Brian Lamb, which is to be prepared, ask direct, simple questions. Do not try and show off. It's not about you. And by not being about you, Brian Lamb became the best interviewer in America. And then he brought up talent like Steve Scully and Peter Slynn, many other people. And he said, let's do the Washington Journal in the morning. Let's do different things all day long. They're terrific. They also hosted a number. They always carry the presidential debates. They're a public service. And so when they do things like bringing a conservative talker like me with a conservative show and Tom with his left-wing show or Stephanie Miller with her left-wing show, all they're doing is showing you the great kaleidoscope of American political opinion. And they do it in such a way, and at least I try and do my program in the way, that we respect everybody, even if they have terrible moments like Kathy Hochul. Again, let's go back to her brain freeze. This could happen to me. This might happen to me in this segment. So, I mean, it happens. It just shouldn't happen to your governor. Cut 23.
14: Now, we're not done yet. And you're going to hear a lot of different opinions here this evening.
13: Now, if I let Generalissimo, longtime producer of the program, Dwayne Patterson, tell you, he would attest to the fact I've never done that in 26 plus years. Never. Not once have I forgotten what I was going to say twice within the same minute and been unable to cover it. I mean, I forget names all the time, and I butcher names. I am a rascal when it comes to pronunciation. I guess it's a Warren, Ohio defect. We don't learn how to pronounce things. But I'm here to tell you, you ought to love C-SPAN, and you ought to tell your provider to carry it. I just mentioned we're on Fast TV, right? Pluto, Roku, Amazon, Samsung, over the top, right? Over the top TV. We're everywhere. Salem News Channel. So is C-SPAN, and so they should remain. Right? For a while, when cable ruled the universe, there was no question it would always be there. Let's make sure it is always there. Sam's working around the clock to do that. Good on him. Now, let me go back one more cut from the Bruce Blakeman, Kathy Hochul debate last night, because it's important. Cut number 27, Bruce Blakeman asking Kathy Hochul to apologize to victim of crime.
15: So, Governor Hochul, under your sanctuary policies, a 14-year-old girl was raped recently here in New York State by an illegal migrant. 4 Irondequoit residents were killed recently by an illegal migrant. 2 of those victims were children under the age of 5. 2 Nassau County women in their 30s were killed by an illegal migrant because of your sanctuary policies. Will you apologize to that 14-year-old girl whose life is forever changed, and her family, and the families of those who were killed, the ones that'll never get to sit in another Thanksgiving dinner, never be able to open their presents on their Christmas tree? Will you apologize to them, and will you please return Sheridan Gorman's parents' calls to talk to you about your sanctuary policy?
14: You know, any crime is heartbreaking. There's a family left with a huge hole in their heart. And I abhor all crimes, regardless of the perpetrator. Victims deserve our sympathy. They deserve our compassion. And that's why I've laser focused on making New York so much more safer than it had been before.
16: She can't apologize. This is a simple question. Will you apologize to the victims of illegal migrant crime when you facilitated their entry and staying in New York? She can't do it. Now, I'm not a New Yorker. I lived there once, 1980, and I didn't stay for an entire year. Stayed half a year when former President Nixon moved from San Clemente, which was paradise. I'd just gotten out of college. I went out to San Clemente, and I was working for RN in his retirement. And he moved to New York, and I went from paradise on the beach in San Clemente, where I met the fetching Mrs. Hewitt, to New York City, living in a four-roommate situation on the Upper West Side. Nasty. Taking the West Side Rapid from 116th down to Foley Square every day. Nasty. Nasty. Just terrible place to live. I'm not a New Yorker. I like upstate. I like upstate a lot. Used to ski at Peak and Peak. Kathy Hochul is, you know, Buffalo. I think she's upstate. I'm not sure where she's from. She's not a very good governor. Everyone knows it. But I mean, it's not that hard to say I'm sorry. I wish we had done better. And not, they deserve our compassion. He asked you, will you apologize? You didn't apologize. The answer is no. You won't accept responsibility. New Yorkers, take that into account. I sure would. But remind all my audience today, I'm commercial television and radio. Right? So we are supported not by begging. Look, I worked for PBS for 10 years. I used to do the pledge drives. I used to do the begging campaigns. And I was good at it. Worked with Ed Asner, worked with Rob Reiner, both late gentlemen from the left, from the far left, actually. But I love PBS. I just didn't want to get any tax money. I used to say that on the air. And I'm glad that they don't get any tax money. But I do believe in commercial television. Make your way. 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
16: Artificial intelligence is already changing the way we work, communicate, and live. 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The question is how it will. That's what makes Carbon Zero such an intriguing read. 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

0: 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I'm Hugh Hewitt. 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Seth, how are you?
1: I'm good, Hugh. How are you?
0: I'm good. I noticed that your wonderful wife, Bethany, is reading Unbroken about Louis Zamperini, and so I sent her an interview with Louis last night. Have you read Unbroken yet?
1: I have not, no.
0: Has she been telling you about it? Has she read it?
1: She has.
0: I had the same
1: experience. It's definitely a good recommendation. I just wonder if I know too much about it at this point. Supposedly the book, both the book and there was a movie a few years ago that told the same story, were supposed to both be very good. So I've heard very good things.
0: It will stun you, the capacity of the human to survive. It's not unlike the hostages in Gaza. Louis Zamperini is like their testimonies are. They're an inspiration to people in difficult times. Seth, who do you think is going to be the next prime minister of Israel, or at least the interim prime minister of Israel?
1: The interim prime minister of Israel is going to be Bibi Netanyahu, I think, because I don't think that anybody's on a path to get to 61 votes to have their own governing majority of the Knesset, of the parliament. And so I think that in the interim, that leaves, I mean, not I think, in the interim, that would leave Benjamin Netanyahu in power to sort of oversee things as a caretaker prime minister of sorts, which he's done before. And a few years ago, when they went through, maybe more than a few years ago now, when they went through almost a decade ago, when they went through a series of elections that were inconclusive, I think is probably the best way to describe them. You can't form a coalition. This is what happened. And they had a few different elections. And in the meantime, Netanyahu would run the country as the head of government, and whoever he needed for defense would also be involved. So at one point, you actually had Bibi Netanyahu and Benny Gantz running against each other for prime minister as leaders of opposing parties and trying to form a coalition against each other. But the two of them were essentially practically running the country on their own, because Gantz was running the defense ministry, and he was needed in times of war. So I think that's what you'll see interim. Long term, harder to predict.
0: So, Seth Mandel, can you explain to people what the issues are that are driving the look? They're our most important strategic ally, the most powerful military in the world that works hand in glove with us, wing to wing in our recent battles with Iran. And I'll play you something in a moment from Donald Trump. They might be resuming soon. But what is this campaign being fought over? What's dividing the Israeli electorate? Anything new?
1: Not really anything new, but sometimes the world forgets that Israeli politics has a domestic angle at all. So people fail to think about the fights over, for example, draft evasion or draft protections for the ultra-Orthodox yeshiva students. That's something that is, again, taking center stage in this election. I don't know that it's on its way to being resolved, but it is something that comes up time and again. And certainly this election, it's playing a role, because the opposition is bringing it up routinely about drafting the Haredim, as they're called, the ultra-Orthodox. So some things are domestic. Another thing that's domestic is prices, economic issues. Years ago, Israel had what they called the cottage cheese protests, which were basically a way of, you know, saying that normal people were tired of paying inflated prices for certain foods that they had to bring in from the outside. And you know, these are kitchen table issues. So the kitchen table issues exist, but Israel's economy is fairly strong. It has held together throughout the war and after. It has held its investments. The shekel has done very well in terms of holding its value and the central bank and in managing that. And so I don't think the economic concerns outshine anything else. And on the defense front, it's October 7th. You know, this is the first time that Bibi Netanyahu is going to the polls since October 7th. And that is, George Bush went to the polls, George W. Bush went to the polls after the Iraq War had started, right, for his reelection campaign. He was able to make that a referendum on the war itself. He was able to say, whatever you think so far, you can't put this guy John Kerry in charge, right, etc. So something similar is happening in Israel. Yes, Bibi was in office when October 7th happened, and his argument is that he's the guy to finish the job, that whatever happened when it happened, which, you know, is an issue that is on everybody's minds also, but Bibi's argument is forward, looking ahead, you can't take the chance of putting these guys in charge of finishing that, and it's kind of a don't change horses midstream sort of thing, even though, again, the war began on his watch. So I think you have to look at it similarly to George W. Bush's reelection, and I think you will see a similar outcome because Bibi is likely to – Bibi has a good chance at winning outright, just not getting enough seats to form a coalition.
0: All right, so Seth, let me play you what President Trump said in Alaska where he went to campaign for Dan Sullivan. Kind of a throwaway comment, but maybe not. Cut number – 5%
2: Mandel. Disrespected us, they laughed at us, they don't laugh anymore. Now, they said, sir, you're the hottest country anywhere in the world. We're the hottest country in the world. Oh, wait till you see what we do to Iran. We're gonna do a number. Wait till you see, they're just waiting. They're waiting. Wait till you see what we do to Iran. Because we sort of had it. You know, we've had it. But you know,
0: all right, so Seth Mandel, what's that say to you? We're gonna do a number on Iran, we've had it.
1: Look, the president knows whatever Israel is planning to do before it does it. Not necessarily at the beginning of the planning, but Israel is not going to do something to Iran without President Trump knowing. So it's funny to watch the sort of, well, they say and we say and this, you know, it's he's the guy who says ultimately and makes the calls. I thought recently, as 2 weeks ago, I thought we were for sure heading for an escalation, and I was wrong. I guess I misread the situation. A lot of people felt the same way, that there was the way Trump was talking was the way he has talked in the past before ramping up operations against Iran. And it just so happens that Iran has been increasing its firing on ships through the Strait of Hormuz and trying to wrest back some control of traffic through the Strait of Hormuz. So the timing seemed to work. It didn't. At some point, I think you get too close to the Israeli election, which is, by the way, very close to the U.S. midterm elections. So whether it happens before or after, I don't know. But you're starting to run out of time to do it before. I think that the president just has to decide that he wants victory, full victory, and Iran on its knees, and that's the end of it. And then once he decides that, Israel will happily help him in that regard, I think.
0: Seth Mandel, I think you're right. We're going to do a number on Iran. I think that's a telegram. We will see if anyone reads it in Tehran. Seth Mandel, senior editor at commentary.com. 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I'm Hugh Hewitt.
3: AM 1300, The Answer. With SRN News, I'm John Scott. President Trump was in Montana Wednesday, his latest GOP midterm stop, with midterms just 20 days out. The president appearing in the city of Kalispell for a rally with congressional candidate Aaron Flint. A hurricane hitting Mexico, fueling a massive flood risk across the central U.S. Forecasters say the upper-level winds are funneling moisture from Hurricane Simon to the southern plains and Midwest. That's causing torrential rains of 1 to 2 inches per hour, affecting up to 35 million people from Texas to West Virginia. Netflix laying off about 1,000 employees, that are 6% of its workforce. It's the company's largest round of layoffs since 2022. CNBC reporting most of the impacted employees work in product, tech, HR, and legal. One official says the company was just not growing as fast as he wanted. This is SRN News.
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0: Welcome back, America. I'm Hugh Hewitt. 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And, I mean, it's so bad. 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We don't have any major medical problems. I'm in great health. 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I want you to write it down, especially if you're watching on C-SPAN and you're older. 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That's 877-410-4321. 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Or I don't want you to try and type out a number. 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And they'll get me out of this terrible company, WellCare, and they'll find me a company that isn't stupid and dumb and run by people in the Philippines whose English is perhaps not the best in the world. And that's fine. I'm not going to use AI again. I'm going to go with a combination of AI and real live people. John's got a team of 200 people that work with and for him. And U.S. Medical Plan scours the world for seniors, and they find you the best supplemental. And it depends on where you live, because states have different interactions with Medicare and Part D. And it depends on what drugs you use or don't use. It depends on how healthy you are or not, whether or not you have surgery coming up. Certainly, it's a big choice and open season for seniors with major medical conditions. You need to talk to someone like John Roman. 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They're not covered by Medicare. They're not covered by Medicaid. They have to go to Obamacare, or they're a small business owner, and they don't know whether or not

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0: Tom Hamilton, that would be, you know, MLB is very serious about, without the express written permission, so I don't play their clips, but Hammy is a Hall of Fame announcer. He's in the Hall of Fame. And I was listening last night when the ball skipped under Jose's mitt, and I said, ooh, we're not going to win this game. Jose doesn't make many errors, and you can't give the Rays 3 months. Sure enough, Guardians didn't win it. That's fine. Got out of Tampa with a 1-1 split. Guardians can still finish it in Cleveland with three in a row. They just won four in a row. They dropped one. They won three in a row. That would be fine. Then we all go home. I mean, Tampa can go home, and we can go beat the Dodgers or the Brewers, and that would be fine. Now, back to debates. Back to debates. There was one last night between John Ossoff, the unlikeliest accidental senator, and Mike Collins, Congressman Mike Collins. Let's start with the thing I want you to hear. John Ossoff refusing to rule out packing the United States Supreme Court, which, by the way, would mean the end of the rule of law in America. So it's deeply, deeply flawed and terrible idea. I also think it's unconstitutional. Cut number 14.
1: Senator Ossoff, if Democrats controlled Congress and the White House, would you support adding justices to the Supreme Court's bench to change the court's ideological balance?
2: Greg, I don't rule out any judicial reform, but I think we have to take the long view.
0: You should rule it out. It's unconstitutional. It's the destruction of the Republic. So the long view is our Constitution works, and we're going to leave it alone. Let's go now to Mike Collins talking about the child tax credit for which he voted the permanent extension of. Cut number 15 off Congressman Collins.
3: There's a lot that John Ossoff didn't explain last week. Let's talk about expensive, because, boy, he's made our life more expensive. You know, first of all, you voted against the child care tax credit. Moms, think about that. He voted against that to let it expire. He wanted to do away with it. The problem is he doesn't care how much it costs. He won't ever have to fool with that. He won't ever have to fool with health care because he doesn't care. He doesn't need to. He's a trust fund kid. He'll always have that money there.
4: Thank you.
0: Ouch, trust fund kid. Ouch. Cut number 16.
3: He voted against the $50 billion that we put out there for rural hospitals. I brought in $200 million here in the state of Georgia to help our rural hospitals. And the reason that they're suffering, the reason they're going down, is because of Obamacare, that Affordable Care Act that really wasn't affordable at all. Because I was in the private sector. I know what it felt like that first
4: Thank
3: year
4: you.
3: That we had to go.
4: 30.
0: Mike Collins is doing well in this debate. Cut number 17. This is a knockout punch.
3: The problem is that we have voter ID here in Georgia. We do. But when offered the opportunity, at least five times, John Ossoff voted against the SAVE Act to get voter ID for all across this country. Y'all, we live in the best country in the world. There's no reason we shouldn't have the most secure elections in the world. But people like John Ossoff, they don't believe that. But I tell you, it's something else. What he does believe in is making sure that you have an ID if you want to go to one of his rallies.
0: Cut number 18. Let's go back to Ossoff saying something crazy.
1: Senator Ossoff, if Democrats take the U.S. House in November, would you support a push to impeach President Trump? And if so, would you vote to convict him?
2: Well, Greg, in my view, based upon the evidence I've seen thus far, the president's misconduct, abuse of power, and corruption already exceed any prior standard for impeachment. If the U.S. House does send us articles of impeachment, then I'll consider them on the merits as a juror in the Senate.
0: Oh, he'd vote to impeach him. We're going to have an impeachment circus that will be never-ending for 2 years. Now, President Trump won't be convicted. It'll be like the first term when he was impeached twice. It will drain impeachment of any significance. It will end as a circus, as it did the first two times. But let's go to cut number 19. Mike Collins wants to get away from the silliness and talk about serious stuff like taxes. Cut 19.
3: Biden went into office, and boy, Georgians paid for it. Look at what happened during the Biden years. Look at what happened with John Ossoff voting for that Bidenomics mess that caused historic inflation. That's what caused your prices to go up, people. That's what caused all of your housing, your food, your clothing, your cars, you name it. Whatever you buy went up because of John Ossoff and the Democrats with that Bidenomics debacle. And then to put on top of that, the Green New Deal. And then you can take that even further when we had the opportunity to put money back in your pockets. Oh, no, he doesn't think you deserve that. He voted for the largest tax increase in the history of this country. He wanted to take more of your money when he provided the high prices on what you have to pay for out there. That's where this inflation is coming from.
0: Mike Collins always been good when he's been on the program. He's a natural talent at communicating. But debates are different, and some people falter. He didn't falter last night. He just beat up John Ossoff. And I know a lot of people think that race is out of reach. I don't know about that, because I don't think pollsters have any idea what's going on in the country. It could be anything from a blue wave to a red tide. And I wouldn't be surprised, because pollsters don't know what they're doing. Let's continue with Mike Collins. One more cut. This is about John Ossoff, and Congressman Collins gives him one more tattoo. Cut number 20.
3: While John Ossoff spent his time raising our taxes and putting men in women's domestic violence centers and leaving the borders wide open, I went to work for you, passing two bills signed by two presidents, two different parties, improving the lives of Georgians. But John Ossoff, he raised our taxes. We need a U.S. senator who represents Hollywood, Georgia, not Hollywood, California.
4: Thank you very much.
0: Good line. He did his work. He had his preparation with him. Good line. Before we go and leave this break, let's play Kamala Harris on The Breakfast Club with Kiki Palmer, cut number 10.
5: Disrespect. We need to be transactional voters, meaning let's not only vote because we honor the ancestors and those who lost blood on the Edmund Pettus Bridge, but let's vote also because we expect to get something out of it that relates to the health care we can't afford, the child care we can't afford, the housing we can't afford.
6: It just seems like we are up against so much.
0: What you're up against is the Biden inflation. I don't think you understand that. Now, inflation came in hot this month at 3.7%, so there's work to be done. But you can't get inflation out of a system that was pumped into it by Joe Biden's profligate spending, backed up by a Democratic Congress. If the problem is high prices, the answer is never the Democrats. I'll be right back. Be a transactional voter. Vote in your best interest. Like Kamala Harris said, vote for the GOP. I'll be right back.
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0: Welcome back, America. We got more tape. Sherrod Brown, the aging former senator in Ohio. He's now 73, going to turn 74 in November. He's infirm. He's not doing a lot of campaigning like he used to do. He's been in government for 50 years. He just got fired. Imagine that you're the co-worker of the most obnoxious man or woman in the building, and they finally got themselves fired. And, you know, you've been enjoying life for 2 years because the most obnoxious person in the building's gone. And then you come back and find out that he or she's been rehired. Well, Sherrod Brown wants to do that to the Senate. He's trying to persuade Buckeyes to vote for him again. So he only goes into safe spaces because he's lost more than a step. He's going down to Joe Biden land. So Sherrod Brown asked Ali Velshi. Now, I've known Ali for a long time. He's a lefty. He throws underhanded softball pitches. MS Now sends him to Ohio to help out Sherrod Brown. Cut number 9.
4: We've got to be on the side of, yeah, we hear you about the cost of living. Our number one priority is to make sure that we fight, that we work to shrink that gap, to lower those rates, and to give people hope for the future. Of course, we hold them accountable. We're not going to, you know, we're not obviously confirming judges that are Trump judges, but there's much we can do to help people in their daily life.
0: So I've told you, if Democrats get a majority, there will not be one judge confirmed in the United States. Certainly not a circuit court nor a Supreme Court. And that's good. But I want you to, I'm going to play it again. I want you to watch it if you're watching on the Salem News Channel or C-SPAN. He's hunched over and he's shuffling. And there isn't a person who watches this or sees him in person that says, oh, he should be in the Senate back in there. Cut number 9.
4: We've got to be on the side of, yeah, we hear you about the cost of living. Our number one priority is to make sure that we fight, that we work to shrink that gap, to lower those rates, and to give people hope for the future. Of course, we hold them accountable. We're not going to, you know, we're not obviously confirming judges that are Trump judges, but there's much we can do to help people in their daily life.
0: Yeah, it's pretty obvious. You don't want to vote for Sherrod Brown. Michelle Tafoya is coming up on the program. Here's her most recent ad, cut number 1.
13: I voted Democrat my whole life.
14: I voted Democrat.
15: I'm a Democrat.
16: I vote Democrat.
13: But I can't vote for Peggy Flanagan.
15: Peggy Flanagan and Tim Walz let hundreds of millions get stolen by fraudsters.
14: Money meant for people who really needed it.
16: Failure has to have consequences.
15: We need a change. We need new leaders.
14: I'm voting for Michelle Tafoya.
16: Michelle Tafoya will be an independent leader who will work for all of us.
17: I'm Michelle Tafoya, and I approve this message.
0: I love that. Let's play that again, because she's coming right up. Cut number 1.
13: I voted Democrat my whole life.
14: I voted Democrat.
15: I'm a Democrat.
16: I vote Democrat.
13: But I can't vote for Peggy Flanagan.
15: Peggy Flanagan and Tim Walz let hundreds of millions get stolen by fraudsters.
14: Money meant for people who really needed it.
16: Failure has to have consequences.
15: We need a change. We need new leaders.
14: I'm voting for Michelle Tafoya.
16: Michelle Tafoya will be an independent leader who will work for all of us.
17: I'm Michelle Tafoya, and I approve this message.
0: And I want Peggy Flanagan to know you are welcome here on this program. It will be a nice conversation. It will be civil. But I will ask you why you are off the left cliff of reason. Stay tuned. I'll be right back with Michelle Tafoya on The Hugh Hewitt Show.
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23: This hour from Town Hall, I'm Rich Thomason. It is the most powerful non-nuclear bomb in America's arsenal, and there are reports the U.S. military is debating dropping the so-called mother of all bombs on Iran.
24: CNN reported late Wednesday that new Pentagon strike plans in Iran may include deploying the GBU-43B massive ordnance air blast bomb known as MOAB, or the mother of all bombs. MOAB is the largest non-nuclear bomb in the U.S. arsenal. The report also cites some military officials who say questions remain over MOAB's effectiveness in achieving U.S. strategic objectives. I'm Tammy Trujillo.
23: SpaceX CEO Elon Musk says he is not responsible for recent limits on Ukraine's ability to deploy Starlink satellite internet, hampering the country's ability to defend against Russian attacks.
25: Basically, he is saying if it is true that restrictions have been put on Starshield, although it was built by his company, SpaceX, he's not the one that controls that. That would be down to the U.S. government, who have not said anything about whether they have changed the settings on the Starshield or whether they have stopped sharing intelligence with Ukraine. In fact, President Trump was asked specifically about that yesterday. He said no, they hadn't stopped any intelligence sharing or done anything else that might hamper Ukraine's defense.
23: The BBC Sarah Smith. Pressing ahead with his pre-election blitz, President Trump continues stumping for Republican candidates in Montana. The president called GOP congressional candidate Aaron Flint a true American patriot. Earlier yesterday, the president urged a crowd in Arizona to back Republican gubernatorial nominee Congressman Andy Biggs. Tesla preparing to take the wraps off a new Roadster electric sports car, the big reveal planned for this evening in Texas. On Wall Street, the Dow futures 165 points higher, NASDAQ futures down 334. More on these stories, townhall.com.
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23: A shipwreck from the depths of history is finally surrendering its secrets.
27: Archaeologists have found what's thought to be the world's oldest shipwreck off the coast of Turkey, where it's been at the bottom of the Mediterranean for somewhere between 4,400 and 4,700 years. The vessel, about 33 feet long, was transporting goods across the water when it sank around the time the Giza pyramids were being built. The ship's structure is long gone, but its cargo remains in the form of ancient ceramic storage jars, along with three stone anchors. The wreck was first discovered about 4 years ago, but has since been more accurately dated. Analysis of the jars suggests that they were made in the Jordan Valley, along what today is Jordan's border with Israel and the West Bank. I'm Mark Mayfield.
23: New report raises questions about the credentials of White House Press Secretary Katie Zachariah. The Wall Street Journal reports she never passed a U.S. bar exam, despite referring to herself as a lawyer. She reportedly took the exam in California before moving to China. Townhall.com. Federal judge is blocking the Department of Agriculture from relocating the U.S. Forest Service headquarters from D.C. to Salt Lake City.
1: The judge has ordered a temporary stay on all planned USDA reorganization expenditures, which includes reassigning employees to new locations. It was announced back in March that the headquarters would be moved from Washington, D.C. to Salt Lake City. That stay will remain in place for at least 2 months. Keith Peters, Washington.
23: Pope Leo continues to recover at Rome's Gemelli Hospital after undergoing lung cancer surgery. Vatican officials say his recovery is progressing normally with blood tests and a chest x-ray showing the expected results. 71-year-old U.S.-born Pope has resumed eating normally and has started walking after doctors removed the lower lobe of his right lung in a procedure that took place on Tuesday. More on these stories, townhall.com.
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6: And a very good Thursday morning from the nation's capital here on our flagship station, WMAL. Great. Great, great day here. The Ides of October, October 15th. I am so fortunate to be able to help you wake up in the morning and be a part of your morning routine. And I hope you recognize how fortunate I feel every single day. I'm so thrilled to be able to be here and talk to you as you start your day here on our Relief Factor studios. We've got a great morning ahead of you. And we're going to focus a whole lot on the lies that you're told across the board by politicians and by the media who support those lies. That's going to be a constant theme throughout the day. Also, we're going to check in with Tom Fitton of Judicial Watch. He's a truth teller. He's actually a fact check on the government and on politicians and oftentimes on the media. Remember, you would have never heard of Hillary Clinton's laptop or Hillary Clinton's home email server and her circumventing the entire government classified top secret email apparatus if it weren't for Tom Fitton at Judicial Watch. Not because of Congress, not because of the FBI and the Justice Department, not because of whistleblowers, because of Tom Fitton at Judicial Watch. He'll be our guest coming up in the next hour, as will Dr. Kevin Roberts, who likes to keep us grounded on fundamental, foundational conservative principles over there at Heritage Foundation. We're also going to speak with K.T. McFarland, as we always do on a Thursday morning, about foreign policy and national security, and Josh Christensen, lead reporter in Washington for the New York Post, who's been all over the Ilhan Omar story, which developed quite a bit yesterday with more information and potentially multiple charges that are being investigated now against the sitting congresswoman. But we begin with the media, because the media holds themselves up to be the tellers of all truth, the fourth estate, the pillar and foundation that our constitutional republic is built on. They would say our democracy is built on, but you and I, we're smarter than that. We know that we're a constitutional republic. But it's true, we do need a free press. There's a reason why Madison made sure that we had freedom of the press in the First Amendment. And I assure you, it wasn't because he was worried that Jim Acosta might need to file a lawsuit so he could get into the West Wing for a press conference one day. That's not why we have freedom of the press. We have freedom of the press for you and for me, because the only way a functioning constitutional republic can survive, utilizing democracy as the means to choose our representatives at every level of our government, is to have a free and unfettered press. But more importantly, a free and unfettered press that you can trust. Which brings us to yesterday's breathtaking, breaking report on a cable news station calling themselves MS Now. They used to be called MSNBC, but NBC's parent company, Comcast Universal, recognized what a liability this dumpster fire of a cable network was. They didn't want their brand anywhere associated with it. Remember, it used to be MSNBC with that little peacock, and a whole lot of the same people who showed up on NBC News, Meet the Press, NBC Nightly News, and their election coverage, they would also show up over on MSNBC. A lot of cross-pollination. You do that when you work with a vertically integrated media company. I mean, I do that. You hear a lot of people from Town Hall on this show that is broadcast on the Salem Radio Network. And you hear a lot of the content created on Salem News Channel and other Salem entities featured over at Town Hall and at Red State and PJ Media and all the digital platforms that Town Hall works with. I work on all three of those platforms, actually. It's great. Vertical integration. Yeah, NBC, Comcast, Universal, they said, yeah, we're all done with vertical. We don't want to have anything to do with any kind of vertical integration with MSNBC. You guys are on your own. So they don't call themselves NBC anymore. They don't have the peacock. There's no vertical. You don't see, you know, the people who show up on NBC News then showing up on Morning Joe, and you don't see Mika Brzezinski or Rachel Maddow showing up on NBC News's election coverage. No. They cut that umbilical cord. They don't want to have anything to do with it. There's one reporter, though, that covered, I think they say, the intelligence community, shockingly. His job is to basically repeat things that certain members of the CIA, FBI, or Justice Department want out there in the public realm for political purposes. His name is Ken Delanian, and he used to work for NBC News. He would often appear on MSNBC. MS Now got him in the custody fight. When mommy and daddy had their divorce and MS Now had to go off on their own, they got Joe and Mika, they got Rachel Maddow, and they got little Ken Delanian, or as we like to call him, Fusion Ken. Now, I'll explain why we call him Fusion Ken in a moment, but here's Ken's breathless reporting yesterday, breaking into regular coverage with a blockbuster story about the director of the FBI. Let's go right to it, because I know you don't watch this dumpster fire of a cable network. We do, though, so we can tell you what's going on. Here it was, middle of the day yesterday. Take it away, Fusion Ken.
4: We don't know what Kash Patel is doing in Russia, and that's one of the things that's concerning our FBI sources. They don't know either. The FBI is not saying anything about this. I asked them for comment on our reporting. They have not gotten back to me. What we know is it's been reported that there was a two-day trip scheduled, that he was going to go to Moscow and St. Petersburg. Is it normal for an FBI director to go? I mean, I know CIA directors do that, but an FBI director who's focused on domestic law enforcement to make a trip like that?
7: Has not happened since 2013 when Robert Mueller went to Russia to talk about counterterrorism cooperation. This is a much different world now. That's why there's such concern here. Russia is an adversary of the FBI and the United States. You know, Patel has talked about cooperation on things like fraud, but any counterintelligence expert will tell you this is a perilous situation. He's taking a lot of risk here.
4: So talk about it being a perilous situation. What is, in effect, the risk that he's taking?
7: Well, it's been reported that this trip would be hosted by the FSB, the Domestic Security Service. And so obviously they're going to try to surveil him. They're going to try to penetrate his
4: his devices. Now, the FBI has counter methods to prevent against that, but there's just a lot of concern about what he's going to be told, you know, what kind of influences are going to be tried to brought to bear on him, and what the purpose of this is.
8: Well, to say nothing of the fact that we're not even 3 weeks before the midterms right now, so any trip to Russia, given all the things that both parties, yeah, maybe not the president, have said about Russian interference in elections, I think it does raise a lot of eyebrows, that's for sure.
4: 100%. I mean, if he was going there to warn the Russians not to interfere in the election, that would be one thing, but there's no suggestion that he's never said a word about
8: it. Donald Trump could do that from the Oval Office if he wanted, but has chosen not to for, what, 10 years at this point.
6: Oh, this is glorious. Everything. But just hang it in the Louvre. I wouldn't hang it in the Smithsonian because they hate America too much. But I think over at the Louvre, they actually have a little affection for Miss. Oh, Lordy Lord, where to begin? So there you go. That's a pretty big story. Cash Patel, the FBI director, flying to Moscow for a visit with Russians. And the FBI not only wouldn't comment on it, but Ken's sources at the FBI don't even know why he's going. Can you imagine the director of the FBI going to Russia, and Ken's sources at the FBI don't even know why he's there? That's really disconcerting. By the way, this show over there on MS Now is framed as one of their hard news shows. This isn't even, you know, Rachel Maddow ranting about how she's discovered Donald Trump's tax returns from 12 years ago and realizing that there's nothing there. Remember that one? No, this is their hard news show. And so first we got Patel in Russia. Then we got the FBI not even knowing why he's going. Then we're talking about how unorthodox and odd it is for an FBI director to go to Russia at all, let alone travel anywhere outside of the United States. And then we have the specter of, well, you know, the appearance of this happening 3 weeks before the election, after everything we know about Russia interfering with our elections. And it's not like he's going to tell Russia not to interfere. Donald Trump could certainly do that from the Oval Office. But so now suddenly the conversation turns to Russian interference and planting the seed with the viewers at MS Now that Cash Patel, the FBI director, is making an unauthorized secret trip to Russia. And he's just landed, by the way. He just landed in Moscow. And it may be to have the Russians interfere with the election to steal it for Republicans. This is a theme we're seeing right now. I'm going to get into that a little later in the program. For people who are only watching channels like that or CNN or the broadcast networks, they're not hearing the kind of thoughtful context, perspective, and analysis that we've been providing to you about this election. See, if Republicans do pretty well and do a lot better than expectations 3 weeks from now, you will not be surprised, because you have heard analysis that suggests that Republicans have a real shot not only of winning and keeping the majority in both houses, but at the very least mitigating the losses that many people are expecting. No one hears that over there. All they're hearing is that it's a blue tsunami, a tidal wave, a wipeout, an absolute, it's just going to destroy everything. So when that happens, when Republicans do better than expected, they're going to think that the election was stolen. Because the people on those networks, what you just heard, they are not delivering news. They are not serving their viewers. They are not using the First Amendment and freedom of the press as envisioned by our founders to inform the public. And so you'll be forgiven if you watch shows like that when Republicans do well in the election and you think, oh, well, that must be because Cash Patel went to Russia and had Putin steal the election. Right? But here's the problem with Ken Delaney and Fusion Ken's reporting yesterday. As he was delivering that report, Cash Patel, the man who we're told had just landed in Moscow, Cash Patel was actually attending a conference in Virginia at Liberty University. We'll show you that video footage. Some might call it evidence. And then we'll show you Fusion Ken's hilarious retraction on air coming up in a moment.
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21: 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The new documentary, Remember the Alamo. Don't Sharia My Texas, exposes an America under siege.
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28: 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This time, we're going to win.
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Gotta tell you, tomorrow's Guardians-Rays game in Cleveland has been moved up to 1 o'clock in the afternoon, so you'll know where I'll be at 1 o'clock in the afternoon tomorrow. Hope it's a two-hour game, or I might just be doing play-by-play, or I don't think I can actually pipe in.

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1: We expect them to lie to you. We've grown accustomed to it. Thank God for the late, great Rush Limbaugh for first pointing it out to us. And now that we see it, we can't unsee it. Of course, the media lies to you, and they lie to you for a reason. And we try our best to sort of point out not just what the lies are, but the impact of the lies and why they're doing it. This lie from Ken Delaney and Fusion Ken on MS Now yesterday, saying that Akash Patel just took a secret trip that the FBI doesn't even know about. They don't even know why he's going, he said in his report. According to his sources, two sources, anonymous, of course, that he was going to Russia. They planted the seed that, I don't know, we don't know why he's going. Maybe it's to meddle with the election. Maybe it's so Putin and the Russians can tamper with this next election and they can steal this one. We're hearing this a lot. We're hearing it from Kamala Harris, who went overseas in South Korea to an event saying that Republicans are cheating in this election. Does this sound like a party who thinks they're going to win? Why are they telling their viewers and their followers that Republicans are cheating? As soon as you answer that, you know exactly how this next election is looking right now from their perspective. But this one is a great one. When we can catch them in a lie like this, it's beautiful, especially when it's being perpetrated by someone like Fusion Ken. Because as he was telling his audience that Akash Patel, the director of the FBI, was landing, he said, he just landed, he said. That's a breaking story. Akash Patel wheels down in Moscow at Liberty University. This was what Akash Patel was doing at the exact same moment. Watch. Listen.
2: It's great to be here. Thank you, Liberty University. Thank you to one of my favorite congressmen in the world for hosting us here in such gracious fashion. Thank you to the president of the school. Thank you to the students. And for me, to law enforcement around the table here.
1: There you go. He was doing a law and order, crime and punishment, domestic FBI thing at Liberty University in Virginia, just a couple of hours south of where Fusion Ken lives. Then Fusion Ken went back on the air a few hours later, and he wanted to set the record straight. So here is his hilarious retraction.
3: I want to correct reporting from earlier today. I reported that two sources had told us that FBI Director Akash Patel had landed in Russia for a planned trip that had been reported about recently. We've since learned that Patel did not, in fact, land in Russia today and remains in the U.S. The FBI did not answer our questions when they asked them about it. The news of this planned meeting had raised serious concerns, including among some Democratic lawmakers who had urged Patel to call off the meeting, which, according to published reports, was supposed to be happening today. But we do know now that he has not already landed in Russia, as we reported earlier. The timing of any potential trip remains unclear. Again, we regret this error, and we are transparent about when we make errors.
1: Oh, they're transparent, are they? Well, not really. First of all, that whole report, 50% of it was reiterating all of the concerns that everyone has over a trip that didn't happen, which is hilarious. But if you were really transparent, Fusion Ken, we'd know who your anonymous sources are. They wouldn't be anonymous anymore. You see, people in the government lied to Ken Delaney, or they were wrong. I guess they could have been mistaken themselves. But either way, leaking anonymously information about the movements, especially regarding potential international travel with a foreign adversary of a top official in the United States government, that's a crime. Somebody committed a crime, even if they were wrong, or even if they deliberately lied. And they lied to Ken Delaney, an award-winning reporter in Washington, D.C. Why don't we know the names of those people? Why don't we know who those anonymous sources were? Why is Fusion Ken protecting them? If he were really transparent, he wouldn't be protecting his sources. But he wants to protect them so that he can get more leaked information in the future, because he doesn't care if it's wrong. He's not in the business of being right. He's in a very different business. Oh, why do we call him Fusion Ken? Well, you remember Fusion GPS is the company that constructed the Russian dossier on Donald Trump, proving that he had colluded with the Russians. Ken Delaney was the reporter that was handed all of the Fusion GPS leaks and information because they knew they could trust him with it. Yeah, that's Fusion Ken. Why else do we call him Fusion Ken? Well, he was the one who told you the Hunter Biden laptop story was classic Russian disinformation. He's also the one that reported about Brett Kavanaugh being involved in high school level gang rapes. He also is the one who ran his stories by the CIA and cleared them with the CIA sources before he would publish them. We have the email showing that. One of them had to do with telling the CIA and the Obama administration story about an Al-Qaeda leader who had been killed by a drone strike. This is a long, long resume of Fusion Ken's work at MSNBC, now MS Now. He's not really a journalist, is he? But he gets paid well to do his job. Just don't mistake it for reporting. Oh, it's just beautiful, isn't it? 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
7: With SRN News, I'm Rich Thomason in Washington. The most powerful non-nuclear bomb in America's arsenal, so-called mother of all bombs, may be dropped on Iran, that according to unconfirmed reports. SpaceX CEO Elon Musk says he is not responsible for recent limits on Ukraine's ability to deploy Starlink satellite internet, hampering the country's ability to defend against Russian attacks. Pressing ahead with his pre-election blitz, President Trump, he continues stumping for Republican candidates. Yesterday made appearances in Montana and Arizona. Today, he takes a day off the campaign trail. Tomorrow, President Trump will pay a visit to North Georgia. And Tesla's preparing to unveil a new Roadster electric sports car, the big reveal to take place this evening in Texas. The Dow futures up 140 points. More details, srnnews.com.
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1: 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Thank you for tuning in here as we ramp up for the final, well, just under 3 weeks until Election Day. Michigan has a real choice on their hands, don't they? They have an open Senate seat, and their choice is between Mike Rogers, a man that they've known for quite some time as a member of the House of Representatives. He was the chair of the Select Committee on Intelligence. He's a veteran. He worked for the FBI. You know Mike Rogers. In fact, he just ran for Senate in 2024 and missed it by that much. Alyssa Slotkin, former CIA operative, ended up winning. That was an interesting race between a former FBI guy and a former CIA guy. This time, it's a very different choice. This time, Democrats have chosen Abdul al-Sayed. Abdul al-Sayed is running. And I'll tell you something. Every time there's any reporting coming up about connections that Abdul al-Sayed might have to organizations that give aid and comfort and financial support to terrorist groups like al-Qaeda or the Muslim Brotherhood or what have you, there's a whole lot of hand-wringing in the national media that in some way this is a racist attack, a xenophobic attack, an Islamophobic attack. You know, all of the various charges that come up. By the way, a person leading the charge on all of those suggestions that you are just being racist for asking someone named Abdul al-Sayed about any ties that he might have to organizations that support terrorists, he'll be the first one to tell you that you're treating him with a different standard. You wouldn't ask these questions of Haley Stevens or of Mike Rogers. How dare you ask me such a question? You're just doing it because I pray differently than you, and my name sounds different than yours. Can't we talk about Medicare for all? And usually that sort of tactic works on a whole lot of people. And let me just be perfectly honest with you. I'd agree with him. If the only evidence that you had about Abdul al-Sayed was the fact that he has a different sounding name coming from the Middle East and that he practices the religion of Islam rather than a traditional Christian faith that the majority, vast majority of Americans practice. If that's all you had going for you, that would be a problem, I think. I think it would be fair. Ah, your name's Abdul al-Sayed, and your family's from Egypt, and you're Muslim, so you must be a terrorist. See, that doesn't sound right, does it? And by the way, anybody who is making the claim that he and his family have ties to organizations that give aid and comfort to terrorist organizations like the Muslim Brotherhood and al-Qaeda, well, they've got a lot more than just his name and just his faith. Couple that with the fact that this is a man who, up until his last debate last week and in follow-up questions after the debate, he still cannot tell the voters of Michigan who is a bigger threat on the world stage, the Islamic Republic of Iran or the State of Israel. To him, it's a toss-up. Why make me choose? They're pretty much the same. Add to that the fact that he begged a guy named Hassan Piker to come to Michigan to campaign with him and help him win his primary. This is a guy who has a long track record of praising Hamas and Hezbollah, and saying that America deserves 9/11. Now, I'm sorry, but when you do things like that, and then on top of it, you've got family members with a clear connection to the Muslim Brotherhood and other groups that support terrorist organizations, I think it's kind of fair game. Don't you? Now, on Monday, we played this clip for you. This is from Meet the Press on Sunday, where Kristen Welker was doing her best to help Abdul El-Sayed out. Kristen Welker, she's the moderator for Meet the Press. You remember the former moderator for Meet the Press, not Chuck Todd. He's a fool. No, I mean Tim Russert. Now, Tim Russert, he was a liberal Democrat. Don't get me wrong. What did Rush used to call him? Former Cuomo aide? Tim Russert? Yeah, I mean, all these guys all used to work for Democrats. All of them. Chuck Todd did. Jake Tapper did. That's what they do. They work on Capitol Hill. They work in state houses. They work for Democrat politicians. Then they get a job in the media. But look at Jen Psaki. So, Kristen Welker has Abdul El-Sayed on the show. And this comes after 4 days of news coverage of people saying, gee, it's kind of strange that he thinks Iran and Israel are equally dangerous to the United States. Maybe that's a problem.

0: the Muslim Brotherhood.
1: No, but let's talk about this.
0: No, you don't have any ties.
1: No.
0: And your family doesn't.
1: No.
2: That's just amazing. Even the framing of it. For Michigan voters who are hearing these attacks on you, attacks, not evidence, not facts, not reporting, not information. No, Michigan voters are hearing attacks against you. And then we need to set the, we're Meet the Press, and we're here to set the record straight. So we're going to ask the candidate who's being attacked to deny this. And that will set the record straight. And now we can move on to the next question. That's how Meet the Press handled it, Kristen Welker. Now, yesterday, I want to give credit to NBC News, same company that Kristen Welker works for, because they've got another reporter there who was dragged reluctantly into the facts of this matter. His name is Tom Lamas. And over the course of the last several days, many people on right of center media, including this program and people that you hear on this station and this network over at Town Hall Media and leading the charge in this investigation, the folks at Washington Free Beacon, great reporters. You hear their investigators on this show a lot. They're good at what they do. And Chuck Ross over at Washington Free Beacon has been digging up a whole lot of deleted tweets and social media posts, but also a lot of stuff that hasn't been deleted, having to do with people who have funded his campaign, who have been at campaign events and fundraising events that he has gone to that all have direct links to the Muslim Brotherhood and organizations that support terrorists. But then there's the tweets of his own sister on social media saying, "My family is Muslim Brotherhood." Yeah, apparently, Kristen Welker didn't have any of this information at her fingertips when she conducted the interview. So here comes Tom Lamas with the follow-up yesterday. And he brought some of those receipts. And it did not end well for Abdul Al-Sayed because, you see, he's not used to being caught in his lies. Let's go with clip 13, shall we?
3: The Islamist movement, the Muslim Brotherhood.
0: You don't have any ties.
1: No.
0: And your family doesn't.
1: No.
3: But newly revealed past tweets from Al-Sayed's
2: sister. Wait, hold on. Pause there. They're not newly revealed. Chuck Ross has been doing this reporting for weeks, months even. These are not newly revealed posts on social media. They have been newly discovered by an intern at NBC News who may have, you know, acted. She's probably fired now, but she walked into an executive producer's office and saying, "Hey, boss, I'm seeing this stuff over on this crazy website, Washington Free Beacon, and there's an article written over at Town Hall about this. Should we do something about it?" Oh, crap. Well, now that you've said it, I got to do something. Otherwise, you know, there may be an FCC violation. Newly revealed posts on social media. Okay, go ahead. Let's pick it up where we left off with Tom Lamas, because he's got newly revealed posts on social media.
3: To call his answer into question.
4: These tweets have emerged now. Had an amazing talk with my mom about her activism in the Muslim Brotherhood during the early 70s while she was in college. Hashtag respect. My family has long been an MB. Let me finish. Praying for all my family that supports the MB in Egypt. Can you just explain it?
5: Yeah, Tom. It's funny to me. I was born in 1984.
2: Pause.
5: Down the street in Rochester.
2: This is what he did. You heard me talk. Bring it back about 10 seconds there. Matt Whitlock and I were talking about this yesterday. This is the dodge that he does. Like when Jesse Waters asked him about Sharia law, and he said, "Jesse, are you circumcised?" When Kristen Welker asked him something about his dad and his political activities, and Abdul Al-Sayed's answer was, "Kristen, is your father alive?" You know, this is what he does. So now he's like, "Well, you know, I was born in Detroit back in 1971. That's not the question. Also, Tom Lamas's question here was fascinating. Can you clear this up? Can you explain this? No, the question is, you lied, didn't you? As a Republican, I'm used to my candidates being asked that question. Not, could you please clear this up? Can you please, because you're making me look bad. Clear it up for me. Come on. No. You lied. Why did you lie? Did you knowingly lie? Or did you lie, or are you just stupid? It's one or the other. All right, let's go ahead and run the report.
5: I was raised here in Michigan, went to the University of Michigan, rebuilt the health department in this city, led the health department in this county. And you want to ask me about what was happening in Egypt in 1970? Are you serious?
2: No. He's not asking about what happened in Egypt in 1970. He's asking about the answer he gave in the debate and 3 days ago on his network, claiming that his family had no connections to the Muslim Brotherhood. Do you see what he does? Do you see how they operate? Do you see how slimy and slippery? This is Abdul Al-Sayed caught in his lies, and he's not used to it. not with somebody who's

0: peacock on their microphone from NBC. And so look at how aggressive he gets. Look at how this angry elf responds. Michigan, you have a choice. Is this the guy you want? Really? Michigan? All right, let's finish up this report. It's remarkable.
1: Is it kind of like this is kind of like the same? Yeah, I'm telling you, like, I have no ties. We have no ties. Like,
2: so your mother had no ties.
1: I have never had these conversations with my mother. I wasn't raised
2: by
1: my mother.
2: So you were unaware.
1: But I'm just telling you that, like, you're using hearsay evidence from a tweet. It's just not serious. It's just not serious.
2: But you've also gone after the president for truthfulness.
1: Now,
2: you've also gone after the president for truthfulness. So when people ask you a question, they all do expect the truth.
1: And do you think are you insinuating that somehow I was lying?
2: I don't know. That's why I'm asking.
1: And I'm telling you, I was not.
0: Incredible. We can break that down like the Zapruder film. Maybe we will with Tom Fitton joining us in the next hour. Are you serious? Are you serious? So this goes back to the Clinton era. George Stephanopoulos used to do that to reporters who covered Bill Clinton with truthful rumors about his affairs that he had with women. They try to shame the reporter. 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

0: As you know, we try to be your go-to morning show to start your day with all of the news with regard to politics, entertainment, what's happening in the world. And yes, sometimes we'll give you some critter news and we'll enter the fray about Kelly Clarkson and her feud with a toy store in Brooklyn. We try to cover it all here. Not everyone can. And by the way, you need to sort of be filled up with all of the things people are talking about, not just the latest poll out of Marist on the Texas Senate race, especially if you don't live in Texas. When you go to work, you're going to be talking about other stuff, too. So we've been focusing on everything, as we do every day here on this program. But yes, leading up to the midterm elections, or any election for that matter, we pride ourselves, because we're based here in Washington, D.C., to have a singular focus on analysis and, even more importantly, bringing context to the table when discussing the election we're about to have, the data and information that we have, and what the polls are telling us and what they're not telling us. And most importantly, when you start your day with us, we like to tell you what you may have missed last night, especially if it's on one of those media platforms that you don't generally watch, like CNN. Last night on CNN, they gave James Tallarica a whole hour during the Aaron Burnett hour in prime time. They set it up as a town hall, but it was actually co-sponsored with a online streaming show called Jubilee. Now, maybe you've seen this before. Jubilee is where one person sits at a table in the middle, surrounded by like 50 people, and they all have a chance to come in and sit across from that person and challenge them on their strongly held beliefs, be it about whether Marvel is better than DC Comics, or whether they think that a unborn child has the right to survive abortion in the womb. But sometimes it can be quite entertaining. This was billed as a James Tallarica CNN Jubilee town hall. It wasn't really, though. You see, on Jubilee, nobody screens who the people are or what their questions might be. It's very spontaneous, and it doesn't feel planned or scripted. CNN was very different. They picked 60 Texans to sit in the audience and come up and challenge James Tallarica on various issues. And I want to be honest, for the most part, it was a snooze fest. Oftentimes because people, regular Johns and Joes and Janes in the world, don't really have the ability to follow up and fact check and say, no, you're wrong about that. There was one notable exception last night, and I want to get to that in a moment. But first, let's start out with something that was not followed up on, but will do the hard work of following up on it. He was asked about the SAVE Act. Now, as you know, as most every human being knows, the SAVE Act is a very simple notion that only U.S. citizens are allowed to vote in this country, and therefore, when you register to vote, you should prove you're a citizen. And if you're on the voter rolls right now, well, if you're not a citizen, you should be deleted from those voter rolls, right? It also has a second notion, which is if you show up to vote, you should show a photo ID to prove that you are who you say you are. Nationally, this thing is popular by the tune of about 80% of Americans. In Texas, even more popular. So here comes a Texan, clip 15, please, asking James Tallarico why he opposes the SAVE Act. Pay close attention to James Tallarico's answer here. Go ahead.
1: Do you support the SAVE America Act? And if not, what parts and why?
2: Well, I'd honestly have to read the details of the legislation. I'm a policy wonk, and so I always hesitate to say I'm going to support any one bill if I haven't read the final version of that bill.
1: Yes, sir.
2: But I, from what I understand, the bill is about our elections. Is that right?
1: Yes.
0: Wow. You know, I told you at the beginning of the show that the theme today is catching them in their lies. Well, that's a good one. I think it's fair to say that you and I are a lot smarter than the policy wonk here, James Tallarico, if he truly doesn't know anything about the SAVE Act. Are you kidding me? Where have you been? But of course, he's not stupid. He's a liar. Here he is on a podcast just a few months ago talking about the SAVE Act, clip 17.
2: We as human beings have the right to shape our own destinies, mm-hmm. and we do that through the vote. Mm-hmm. And so many brave Americans, so many brave Black Americans have fought and died for that right. Mm-hmm. And so for politicians in Austin or in Washington, as they're now doing with the SAVE Act, they are trying to rob our neighbors, particularly our Black neighbors, of those God-given rights. So I have a track record of using every tool.
0: Yeah. By the way, that podcast is at a Black Baptist church. So the question is, James Tallarico, when you said Republicans were being racist and trying to steal Black people of their vote with the SAVE Act, were you lying? Did you lie when you called Republicans racist there because you used the SAVE Act as the example? Or are you lying now that you don't know anything about the SAVE Act? Or which lie is it? Just want to set the record straight. Now, the person talking to him didn't have the opportunity to challenge him and follow up. So it would leave it to us and many of my colleagues today to do what you just heard. But one brave woman asked him about his position on abortion. And James Tallarico went on about a 3-minute sermon about his religious faith, and he mentioned in his little homily that the Bible is silent on abortion. And that's when this woman challenged James Tallarico to his face, and she became our hero for the day. Listen to this.
3: Just want to add that the Bible is not silent on abortion. There is the Ten Commandments, thou shalt not kill. And as Catholics, we take great insult, I guess, sometimes when it's spouted that way.
0: Yeah, I'll say. What a hero she is. What a brave woman she is. And thank God the Holy Spirit led her to that moment so that she could speak truth to evil power. And good for CNN for letting 7 of her friends into the room who agreed. 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
10: Breaking news this hour from Town Hall. I'm Rich Thomason. Ukrainian President Zelensky says Russia never honored a so-called energy ceasefire, so after a brief pause, Ukrainian attacks on Russian oil refineries will resume. Vladimir Putin's government says it never agreed to a ceasefire. SpaceX CEO Elon Musk says he has nothing to do with recent limits on Ukraine's ability to use satellite internet and has hampered the country's ability to thwart Russian attacks.
11: SpaceX provides the systems that deliver Starlink and the military version Starshield. But Musk said Wednesday that the U.S. government controls and owns Starshield and the connections are controlled by the Trump administration and ultimately President Trump himself. Ukraine says Starlink connectivity is being restored, but a speed restriction remains on the Starshield service, continuing to hamper some drone operations. The reduced service faced quick bipartisan pushback from U.S. lawmakers. I'm Tammy Trujillo.
10: With the crucial midterm elections fast approaching, President Trump continues to stump for Republican candidates, and that includes Arizona's GOP gubernatorial candidate, Andy Biggs.
6: I'm here really to say you have a chance to have a really great... He's a conservative guy, but what he is he's really a common sense person, because it's all about common sense, more importantly than any label.
10: Then later yesterday in Montana, the president praised GOP congressional candidate Aaron Flint as a true American patriot. Today, Mr. Trump takes a day off from the campaign trail. Tomorrow, he'll be holding a midterm campaign rally in Dalton, that's in North Georgia. The Trump administration is threatening legal action against California over claims that non-citizens might be allowed to vote in the midterms. The DOJ tells state officials to ensure only citizens vote. It's giving California officials 48 hours to review a list of suspected non-citizens sent by the Trump administration. On Wall Street this morning, the Dow futures are up 149 points. NASDAQ futures down 382. More on these stories, townhall.com.
9: 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Offer ends 11/15/26.
10: After sitting there unused for a dozen years after it was built, a bridge linking China and North Korea has finally been opened.
12: It's an indicator of improved relations. The bridge was finished a long time ago, but the North Koreans never put the customs facilities and connecting roads in what was then seen as a sign of frosty relations between the two, which has lasted a long time. There are many reasons for that, including China's opposition to North Korea developing nuclear weapons. But following Xi Jinping's visit and following, you know, the various meetings between these leaders, and also following China's effort to counter the increased closeness between North Korea and Russia, we have this bridge now completed, up and running.
10: The BBC's Stephen McDonnell in Beijing. President Trump wishing Pope Leo well after the pontiff's lung cancer diagnosis and subsequent surgery. News and analysis, townhall.com. Former NFL quarterback Mark Sanchez has reportedly settled a lawsuit stemming from an assault case.
13: According to The Athletic, Sanchez and truck driver Peter Toll have agreed to terms that will end the civil action without a trial. Sanchez was in Indianapolis as a broadcaster for Fox when he attacked the then 69-year-old driver outside a restaurant last year. Toll would then stab Sanchez several times in self-defense. Sanchez was later indicted on one felony count of battery resulting in serious bodily injury. He was also charged with three misdemeanors. Sanchez and Fox parted ways in November of last year, shortly after the assault. Bob Agner reported.
10: Six Flags over Georgia is preparing to reopen tomorrow, 4 days after a man fell to his death. The 42-year-old died Monday after falling from the Goliath roller coaster, which will remain closed. No reopening date set. Four other people were injured in that incident. More on these stories, townhall.com.
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18: I'll sleep on the weekend. That's what I keep telling myself. We'll sleep on the weekend. It's been a busy week here at your nation's capital, which is what it should be when you're 3 weeks before an election. Less than 3 weeks before an election. And it's a big one at that. We've got you covered here on O'Connor and Company on our flagship station, WMAL in Washington, D.C., and across the whole Salem Radio Network and all our affiliates. Good morning. I'm Larry O'Connor in the Relief Factor studios. Coming up in 30 minutes, Kevin Roberts, president of the Heritage Foundation, will get a reset here on our principles and our big picture ideas as conservatives. And also a real quick look as we talk about these midterms and the danger that the Democrat candidates bring to the table. We'll pause for a second and say, hey, what did Congress actually accomplish this time around? Because if you look over the past 2 years, we actually got a lot done. You don't hear it a lot, but you'll hear it with Kevin Roberts coming up in a bit. Also, in our next hour, KT McFarland will join us, and Josh Christensen, who's been doing a lot of the heavy lifting reporting for New York Post on the Ilhan Omar story. We're going to do a bit of heavy lifting on Ilhan Omar herself right now with the help of a big friend of the program. He is part of the company in O'Connor and Company. He's the president of Judicial Watch, Tom Fitton. Good morning, Tom. Always good to talk to you, sir.
19: Larry, good to be with you again. Thank you.
18: Well, when you saw those HSI trucks outside of Ilhan Omar's D.C. home, you must have sat forward in your living room, pointed at the TV like Leo DiCaprio, you know, and said, hey, I know what this is all about, because you and Judicial Watch, you've been pulling on threads with regard to Congresswoman Omar for quite some time.
19: Well, the scandal kind of erupted publicly in 2019, and Judicial Watch was asking the House Ethics Committee to investigate it. There were serious issues about immigration fraud, marriage fraud, tax fraud. And of course, you know what the House did with a sensitive ethics investigation against someone they were afraid of. Nothing.
18: Yeah.
19: And now it's 7 years later, and we have the Homeland Security Department take the lead here in investigating what looks to be immigration fraud, if all the reports are to be believed, that she lied about her age. Her father lied on his immigration papers, or so the allegations seem to be. And, you know, if all of that pans out, she frankly could be denaturalized and deported.
18: Yeah.
19: Among other issues.
18: Among other things. Yeah. In fact, real fast here, we did get, shockingly, one mainstream legacy media outlet to give a little bit of attention to this that goes well beyond just the regular, you know, outrage. This is Trump politicizing the Justice Department. Take a listen to this clip real fast, Tom, and then we'll comment on it. Clip six, please. Go.
20: During a search of Congresswoman Ilhan Omar's house in D.C. Monday. Remember, we showed this to you, this video then. They say federal agents took her phone, and that members of her family have been subpoenaed in connection with the case herself. Now, Omar herself was not, but the feds are apparently looking at the immigration status of her, including her birth date.
18: Tom, I want to get into the financial stuff in a minute, but with regard to immigration status and her birth date, it's funny. I heard somebody on a cable news yesterday waving his hand at this, saying, well, she may have fudged the numbers. Is that just a question of fudging the numbers? Oh, she was a child. It's no big deal. My understanding is this has to do with the date, whether she was 17 or 18. That's, by the way, hardly a child. That's an adult. We hand rifles to 17-year-olds, put them in a uniform, and tell them to go fight wars for us.
0: What do you think this is about?
19: Well, I guess the theory is if she was young enough, she wouldn't be held responsible for the lies in her father's immigration papers. And, you know, the naturalization would take place. If she were too old, she couldn't have relied on her father's naturalization to become a citizen herself. And so it's not me. It's the Washington Post. It's the New York Post, who said her staff actually called the official agency of the Minnesota legislature, I think their legislative library, to get a birth date changed once these allegations arose, to make her seem younger than she might be. You know, so all this is to say is there's a there there. And, you know, anyone saying that, well, the Trump administration did the wrong thing by investigating this, frankly, they should be credited finally for investigating things I think they've been out there in the public domain for a long time. In the case of her birth date, I mean, this issue arose 7 years ago.
0: Yeah.
19: And, you know, I recall that, you know, you had Paroline blog online highlighting a lot of what was going on in the Somar scandal. But you also had the Star Tribune, the Minneapolis paper, you know, no Washington Times.
0: Yeah, no far right wing blog.
19: Yeah. Yeah, they said, you know, basically there are all these questions pending and Omar refuses to give us a straight answer.
0: Yeah.
19: So, you know, this to me is something where the Trump administration is being attacked on investigations that should have been launched years ago that were either suppressed or in some cases potentially begun by the Biden administration and never followed up on adequately in the case of her finances.
0: Right. But it should be noted, when this first came up in 2019, Tom Fitton, as you mentioned, and Judicial Watch took the lead on a lot of this, the House Ethics Committee, of course, the House had just been handed over into the majority for the Democrats. Republicans didn't get into the majority again until 2022. But the criminal investigation did begin under Joe Biden, but they just sort of let it fester. And that brings us to where we are right now. And this includes financial disclosures. That was a big centerpiece of the ethics investigation. I'm hearing now people saying, hey, the House Ethics Committee has already given her a pass on all these things. So the Justice Department has no business going after it. Can you please explain to people the very important distinction between the House Ethics Committee and what they do and the Justice Department and what their job is?
19: Well, the Ethics Committee is a political body, and they investigate essentially violations of rules in the House as it relates to their ethics rules. They can look at potential crimes and refer them to the Justice Department or investigate on their own potential crimes because they implicate ethics rules, but they don't run grand juries. They rely a lot on the cooperation of the target or the member, and it's also split evenly in half.
0: Yes.
19: So nothing can get done without the agreement of both parties. So, you know, when the House is run by Democrats and the Ethics Committee doesn't move forward, it's maybe partly Democrats' fault, but it's also partly Republicans' fault.
0: And, well, let's face it. I mean, if
19: party has clean hands when it comes to shutting this down, in my view,
0: exactly,
19: there's zero excuse for not investigating this.
0: If Republicans and Democrats on Capitol Hill have one thing in common, they tend to want to circle the wagons and protect other congressmen, especially when the allegations have to do with financial disclosures, because they're but for the grace of God, right? I mean, they tend to not want to dive into this stuff because so many of them sort of color outside the lines.
19: Well, and in a matter like this, if, you know, there are protected classes in town and Ilhan Omar, her scandal raises uncomfortable questions about immigration.
0: Yeah.
19: And, you know, things that normal Republicans don't even like to talk about. And you know, you could see what she's saying. It's anti-Muslim hate. It's all sorts of outrageous allegations targeting Absolutely. Those asking questions about it.
0: I Well, they're terrified to be called names, and they don't want to upset Jake Tapper. I just wouldn't refer to them as normal Republicans. I think we're the normal ones. Tom, one other thing that Judicial Watch is in the middle of right now, which I think sheds light on this, because a lot of people hear this and say it doesn't matter because you'll never get a D.C. grand jury to bring charges against someone like Ilhan Omar. And they may be right, Tom, but there's a reason for that. Tell me about this investigation that Oversight Chair James Comer is participating in. This has to do with D.C. jury nullification.
19: Yeah, you know, I've been tracking this, Judicial Watch has been tracking this for some time. Leftists are essentially training people to go on juries and lie and upend prosecutions. And the courts ought to be concerned about it. Certainly Congress ought to be concerned about it since it has purview over the D.C. courts. And I would hope the courts have some concern about it. But when you've got the left embracing essentially insurrection against the courts, jury nullification, in theory, if someone wants to go on a jury or is on a jury and they decide, well, I don't like this case, I don't care what the facts are, it should have never been prosecuted, whatever. That's the challenge of jury nullification.
0: Let me just, if I, because I've only got,
19: and
0: like, say,
19: and lie to the judge about your willingness to follow the rules and follow the facts and evidence and law.
0: And there are organizations, Tom Fitton, that are deliberately having training sessions, training people how to get on a jury, hide their agenda, and participate in the process?
19: There are at least two of them going on, right, doing that now. And it's been going on for at least a year or two. And again, whistling past the graveyard as the left batters at our institutions here.
0: Outrageous. Well, this is why we need Judicial Watch. Tom, stay with us. I know you've got some information about the assassination attempt in Butler. So he'll continue with us. In the meantime, you go to judicialwatch.org and donate. 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
1: We've detailed some of the lies that Abdul Al-Sayed has been telling. In the last hour, we talked about how he got caught in a lie, that he did a bald-faced lie about his family's ties with the Muslim Brotherhood, and now he's lying to cover up that lie. He seems to be a liar. If that doesn't light your fire, Michigan voters, about putting a guy in the United States Senate and maybe on our Foreign Affairs Committee with familial ties to terrorist organizations, well, Judicial Watch has another story for you. This has to do with killing animals in Detroit. Animal euthanasia records that Abdul Al-Sayed had some participation in. Tom, what are you guys on to here?
2: Well, you know, his office ran essentially animal control, looks like. Detroit Animal Care and Control was under the office of Detroit Health Director, or then Detroit Health Director, Abdul Al-Sayed. And there was a whistleblower who told the Daily Mail it was essentially a dog slaughterhouse over there. Well over 4,000 animals were euthanized on this period during the time he was running the operation. And, you know, they were even killing dogs, according to the whistleblower, without checking to see if they're a microchip first. Meaning
1: wow.
2: They could have found the owner. So
1: they just, if it was a stray dog, they'd round it up and immediately euthanize or in short
2: right.
1: order
2: and
1: without the due process.
2: A poorly run operation. To put it mildly.
1: Oh.
2: So we asked some questions, and we were getting the runaround. We didn't get the answers, so we just sued. We thought it was important that we get some information about whether someone who wants to be a senator, you know, could run an organization and just start slaughtering dogs in a way that made it seem like he didn't know what he was doing.
1: Yeah. Again, worth finding out about before the guy becomes a United States senator, and especially with a spike like that. And the typical runner, we've seen this run around from a lot of these politicians. Thankfully, Judicial Watch does not take no for an answer, as Tom Fitton leads the charge there to get to the truth. Meantime, one of the more frustrating stories that you've been following and trying to get to the truth, and this is a bipartisan frustration that Judicial Watch has, it has to do with the assassination attempt in Butler, Pennsylvania against President Trump. It's now been 2 years, nearly, since the election that brought President Trump back into the White House. It's been well over 2 years since the assassination attempt. Why do we still not have some of the basic information about this, about the assailant, and why are they sitting on so many records that you've been asking to see?
2: Well, because the FBI, the Justice Department, which we sued, doesn't believe evidently it's important enough for the American people to know about this. And so they've treated our lawsuit just like any other, you know, like an ordinary FOIA about, give me jaywalking information about D.C. They're treating it as if it's not important. And they're releasing pages at the rate of, well, they're actually reviewing pages at the rate of 500 pages per month. We get some of that. Heavily redacted, but when you've got 75,000 pages is what they told us they have to look at, and they say they're going to do it 500 pages a month, that means we won't get the basic information that they deem worthy of release for 12 years.
1: I thought this was a lone gunman who got radicalized and just slipped through the cracks, and then what's the big secret here? Why would there be that many documents that would take over a decade to release about something that we continue to, we're told that, oh, no, he wasn't connected to anyone and there was no conspiracy. He acted alone. Move along.
2: Well, and when you just refuse to release information in a timely way, those are the questions that the public asks.
1: Yeah.
2: I mean, I think President Trump probably wants this material out yesterday, but the FBI does what it does, and in my view, Cash Patel needs to take ownership of this issue. The Attorney General needs to take ownership of this issue, because despite what you hear PR-wise from the FBI, they're not an independent agency. They're part of the Justice Department, so mm-hmm. We don't sue the FBI. You sue the Justice Department for records. So both individuals should be taking ownership of this and just get the material out there in a timely way. You know, and not only that, but get it all out there. Stop withholding information stop blacking out material, stop blacking out names. And for example, a few months ago, because it's been coming out over a few months, it's like every month we get a little bit of information. Did you know that Thomas Crooks, the shooter, got into an altercation, a verbal altercation with Trump supporters just before he nearly killed President Trump and killed two others? And another gentleman just died.
1: I did not see that. Tom, we're out of time. But that's right there.
2: On top of the roof and shot at the president immediately after the altercation.
1: Just another remarkable revelation that if the FBI, I like the guys in charge of the FBI right now. They need to get in front of this story. Tom Fitton, Judicial Watch. Always great to talk to you, sir. 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
9: With SRN News, I'm Rich Thomason in Washington. Ukrainian President Zelensky says that Russia never honored a so-called energy ceasefire. And so, after a brief pause, he says Ukrainian attacks on Russian oil refineries will resume. SpaceX CEO Elon Musk says he has nothing to do with recent limits on Ukraine's ability to use satellite internet, has hampered the country's ability to thwart attacks from Russia. With the crucial midterm elections fast approaching, President Trump continues to stump for Republican candidates. That includes Arizona's GOP gubernatorial candidate Andy Biggs. Later yesterday in Montana, the president praised GOP congressional candidate Aaron Flint as a true American patriot. Today, the president takes a day off from the campaign trail. Tomorrow, it's a midterm campaign rally in Dalton, in North Georgia. Dow futures up 117 points. More details, srnnews.com.
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1: Hillary Clinton has begun yet another podcast. How many does she have? Andy Warhol once said that in the future, everyone will have a podcast for 15 minutes. I think that's something that he said. I'm not sure. Some of my less charitable colleagues and friends were sending me texts saying, wow, Hillary's got almost as many podcasts as you've got, Larry. Which was unkind, but I think they're jealous. It's true, I have a lot of shows, and one of my favorites that I get to participate in is a weekly show called The Kevin Roberts Show with Larry O'Connor. Got to work on that with. It should say starring, featuring, or something. I don't know. We'll work on that in the next contract negotiation. But it's a great podcast, and you should get it. Subscribe to it wherever you get your podcasts. And joining us now is, oh, well, the Lewis to my Martin, the... I'll stop there. Kevin Roberts, president of the Heritage Foundation and host of the Kevin Roberts Show with Larry O'Connor. Good morning, Kevin. How are you, sir?
14: Good morning. I'm just going to ignore the last 20 seconds of what you just said and ask the question. I didn't even know that Hillary Clinton was still around. How could she have a new podcast?
1: Oh, she is the most relevant person on the planet. And I'm hoping she's running in 28. But we got to get through this election first. Kevin, some of the feedback that I got on some of our recent episodes really featured one episode we did about 2 weeks ago. Did conservatives in Congress get anything done? You and I go through the legislative record because you're not hearing a lot of it. Sadly, you're not hearing a lot of it from Republicans who are trying to win re-election. But the fact of the matter is, unpopular opinion, this Congress actually has been remarkably effective, hasn't it?
14: Yeah, they have. And I wish that every Republican House member were as good a messenger on two big achievements of the House of Congress as Mike Johnson is. One of them is very obvious, especially before the Iran war started, is the economic benefits of the Working Family Tax Act. And obviously, by making permanent the Trump tax cuts from the first term, the House Republicans and Senate Republicans have put $3,500 at least into the pockets of every American family. But the second thing, and this is a classic case of excellent public policy creating a Republican situation where they're victims of their own success. Remember, the southern border is closed. It is entirely closed. There are literally zero border crossings. And obviously, there have been downstream effects on improving public safety in almost every county and city. And so those are the two things the Republicans need to be talking about while also contrasting how utterly crazy the radical left is.
1: Yeah, thank you. And actually, let's continue at least with border and immigration enforcement, because every month now they are setting records over at the Department of Homeland Security for deportations of people who should not be in this country illegally. Huge percentage of them have criminal records that go well beyond the felony of staying in the country illegally or violating our borders. And yet, in some way, people aren't realizing, I guess, Dr. Roberts, that if Hakeem Jeffries becomes the speaker, funding for those operations could be threatened in the very first month because we've seen them shut down the government for less.
14: Yeah, if you want to see what America's future will look like if the radical left comes into power after the midterms, just move to your favorite or least favorite blue state. And it's no coincidence, to your point about Jeffrey's policy, Larry, that in places like New York and a couple of other blue states, the election might actually go in the direction of the Republicans. Why is that? Because voters there understand what happens when you have governors and mayors and county executives who are operating, who are governing like the radical democratic socialists they are. And so Jeffries, if he becomes Speaker of the House, is simply going to implement that policy on a national level. You're going to see just guaranteed an increase in crime across the country in large part because the Democrats will push for a relaxing of the border security that we have to the south. And there is no doubt in my mind that the economy is going to suffer as a result of the policies of the left. Clearly, the Iran war has had an economic impact on what would otherwise be a Trump boom. But I think the president is right in saying that we've got to try to square the circle of achieving two goods at once, eliminating the threat of the Iranian regime while also having economic success. We're going to have neither of those if the Democrats are in power.
1: Well, not to mention the fact that the gavels don't just change hands from Johnson to Jeffries, also at the committee level. I think Maxine Waters would be in charge of the Finance Committee and banking. And even worse, Jim Jordan, the great chair.
14: Speaking of someone I didn't think was still around.
1: Yeah, she is. Jim Jordan would hand the gavel of judiciary over to Jamie Raskin, Kevin Roberts. People need to understand exactly what happens when you shift the balance of power in the House.
14: No, it's awful. And I think what happens is that the American people are understand that the economy is better now than it was under Biden. But they also understand the reality that it could be better still if we didn't have this other good we're trying to achieve, which is to eliminate, hopefully permanently, the threat of the kooky mullahs in Iran. And what needs to happen in this home stretch, especially as early voting starts in earnest in some key states, is that the president and the vice president need to continue on what is an excellent campaign of messaging on achievements. But I really encourage my friends in the U.S. House and U.S. Senate to stop the loser talk. Stop talking to these rags like Politico and Axios who are only trying to make it a fait accompli that the Democrats are coming into power. It's disgusting to read this. Go act like the winners you are and trumpet what you have achieved. This is what the American people want to hear. They want a vision and a plan for the future. And I, of course, am convinced that those of us on the political right have that.
1: Yeah, you're right. This is Dr. Kevin Roberts. He's the president of Heritage Foundation. And boy, he's doing yeoman's effort along with some of the organizations that cooperate with Heritage Foundation to get

0: college-aged voters and people in their 20s and early 30s. But the problem is this. It goes back to this point of messaging. In order to get the youth vote out, you have to have organizations and people like our grassroots activists at Heritage Action, our Sentinels, who are motivated to go knock on the door of a potential voter or to go to a college campus. In order to inspire them to do that, you have to have elected officials, especially in the House and Senate, who are talking about their achievements. And while there are a number of elected officials doing that, I think it's vital in this home stretch that they do so and not just rely on advertising, not just rely on campaigns. Charlie Kirk's brilliance, among other things, was his understanding that even with all of the media and technology in the 21st century, you just have to go do the blocking and tackling of campaigns. You need to encourage people to go out and vote, knock on their doors, send them text messages, phone calls. This is vital where I'm sitting today. In Virginia, where we have not only great members of Congress looking for re-election, but a couple of statewide ballot initiatives that are just disgusting in their motivation. We need people, as Charlie Kirk encouraged us, Larry, to just go out and vote.
1: Yeah, it's that simple. And if we get the kind of turnout the Republicans are hoping to get and had gotten in the last couple of election cycles, we're going to be fine. We're actually going to win. Kevin Roberts is our guest. He's the president of Heritage Foundation. Heritage Foundation was founded during the Cold War, and I think some people might be forgiven to think that after that Berlin Wall came down, the conversation over freedom and Western values, liberty, free markets, we won. The conversation's over. Boy, oh boy, Kevin, I find that over at Heritage Foundation, you guys are having to, you know, dust off some of the old talking points and rejuvenate making the case for our democracy and our Constitution because, well, as Mike Johnson puts it, the barbarians are inside the gate.
0: Yeah, it is striking, remarkable, depressing some days, although, I'm an eternal optimist that in 2026.
1: I'm sorry, you seem pretty energized, actually. I'm not going to, fake news. There's nothing depressing coming from you.
0: Not being dishonest, but there are maybe 1 minute or two each year where I find it depressing that we have to fight on our own home front. The rise of socialism and even communism. I mean, it's not hyperbole, Larry, to describe Mamdani and El Sayed. And I'm telling you, James Tallarico is the same category as communists and socialists. I mean, it's the very name of the Democratic Socialists of America. And so what we're trying to do at Heritage is to acknowledge that some Americans are flirting with that, not because they wake up and say, let me adopt the economic ideology of the Soviet Union, but because those candidates, and in the case of Mamdani, that elected official, are very good at acknowledging what so many Americans are feeling, which is that the system somehow might be broken. And so what we have to do on the political right is to acknowledge those concerns, but connect to the diagnosis of that problem much better solutions. That's what we're doing at Heritage with this huge campaign on reminding Americans about the importance of freedom over socialism and also attacking the problem of affordability. We have to do a better job of that on the political right between now and 2028.
1: Yeah, and y'all should swing over to heritage.org and take a look at it. They keep it refreshed all the time with all of their latest stuff and all of the latest action that they're doing over there. And I find it a very, very useful tool to be able to stay on top of things and to remind myself. Where do I get some of my ideas or how do I articulate and communicate some of my ideas on this program? It's because I read a lot over at heritage.org and the great work that you guys are doing. And that's important because, you know, I've got a microphone, but every single person listening to us right now, they either have a Facebook page or another social media outlet where they can make the case for our principles and our values. Or even better, they've got a family dinner coming up where they can actually engage with that crazy left-wing liberal brother-in-law that got brought to the table.
0: Yeah, that's right. I wrote a recent piece in a magazine on a theme that I've talked about, including in my book, Dawn's Early Light, inspired by Ronald Reagan, and that is that we need to spend more time around the family dinner table. It sounds a little trite, but in fact, it's real. If you look at some great sociological research by Brad Wilcox at UVA, my friend Mark Redneris at the University of Texas, that sitting down and having family dinner at least one night a week, whether it's just man and wife, whether it is a bunch of kids, a couple of children, multi-generation households, just doing that one time a week actually reduces the incidences of all kinds of problems, sociological, economic, even, and emotional. And so what we're trying to do at Heritage is say, yes, of course, we were created to focus on public policy, but in order for

0: public policy to be successful, we have to have a generation or two of Americans in the 21st century who believe in the family, who believe in civil society. In other words, Larry O'Connor, there's something more important than politics, even in the year of a midterm election.
1: What?
2: Kevin Roberts, that's heresy. Heritage Foundation, thanks for that. Sadly, I'm going to have to tell my wife, who's from Oklahoma, that I did not have time to ask you about the Texas-Oklahoma game last weekend. We're going to have to save that for the next time.
0: Yeah, just tell her, you know, congratulations on a good game, but we're still Texas.
2: Thanks for joining us, Kevin. 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

0: always a great conversation with the leader of the Heritage Foundation and the conservative movement, Kevin Roberts. I appreciate him joining us. And yes, you should subscribe to our podcast, The Kevin Roberts Show with Larry O'Connor. You'll enjoy it. And it's one of those things where, yes, we sometimes talk about what's going on in the world and in news, but it's really just sort of a, more of a 30,000-foot kind of podcast where we talk about the big issues, the big ideas. In fact, we just recorded an episode this week that should be hitting maybe in a week or two about Marco Rubio's speech in Athens. And we, I mean, it's a marathon episode, too. The Kevin Roberts Show usually runs an average 30 minutes, sometimes shorter, a little bit longer. I'm predicting the Marco Rubio, let's save Western civilization speech from the footsteps of the Parthenon in Athens could run close to 45 or 50 minutes in the final edit. And it's going to be worth your time. So that's coming up. Just go subscribe to it, whether it's on YouTube, it is a video podcast, or whether you subscribe on the whatever your audio platforms are. It's the Kevin Roberts Show, starring Larry O'Connor. It's over there. Check it out. Also, I want you to check out this. We like to shine a light on what the media does with the corporate legacy. I don't want to call them mainstream anymore because, frankly, we're now mainstream. We reflect the values and the perspective and the principles and the sentiment of the majority of the American people. So we are mainstream. We represent who's really out there. But these, you know, dinosaur media types, they still do what they do. And we like pointing out when they do it and also why they do it. Take a look at this feature that the Today Show did on Chick-fil-A. Now, who doesn't love Chick-fil-A, except for the fact that it is frustrating when they observe the Day of the Lord and they're not open so I can get my little nuggies or my, those ones that they serve in the honey sweet rolls, you know, what do they call those, the little minis, the breakfast minis? Oh, man, those are addictive, super duper addictive. But I can't, you know. After Mass, I can't swing over to Chick-fil-A and grab a dozen of those and then go home and watch the football game because they've decided as a company to observe the Day of the Lord on Sundays. That's frustrating, but good for them. There's a lot about this company to be admired, but not if you're the Today Show. I want you to listen to this exchange with Andrew Cathy. Now, he is the third-generation CEO of Chick-fil-A. It's a family business. And they are Southern conservative Bible-believing Christians. And that's why they run such a great company. And it's why when you go to a Chick-fil-A, it's run so well and everyone is so friendly and nice and courteous and charitable. And, well, we can't have that. Not if you oppose transgender rights. Here's the Today Show feature. And it's actually just cut down. It's a six-minute interview. But I want you to recognize why they're doing this now. We are 3 weeks away from the election. And for Democrats to win in the House and Senate, they have to win in states and districts currently represented by Republicans. That means red states, red districts, or maybe purple states, purple districts. This is not about the Susan Collins race. This is not about Michelle Tafoya in Minnesota, although it might be because they might be trying to tag her. No, this is about sliming you, a conservative, Bible-believing, faith-based Republican. Now take a listen to what they did on the Today Show.
1: It is our anchor in the sense of what our corporate purpose states, that we're in business to glorify God by being a faithful steward of all that's entrusted to us, to have a positive influence on all who come in contact with Chick-fil-A.
2: That corporate purpose came under fire in 2012 when Andrew's father, Dan, publicly stated the company was opposed to gay marriage. Public documents revealed Chick-fil-A had donated millions to conservative Christian organizations opposed to LGBTQ rights.
3: Chicken's gay! Chicken's gay!
2: The comments and financial disclosures unleashed a culture war with protests, boycotts, and political pushback on both sides. Dan Cathy never changed his stance on gay marriage, but he did express regret for involving the company in the debate.
4: There were folks who were, they were protesting, they were boycotting Chick-fil-A. It's, Chick-fil-A, they don't stand with the LGBTQ plus community. What would you say to those folks?
0: Well, pause there. Just, you know, for those of you who don't remember this time, the so-called Chick-fil-A boycott was a disaster for the people trying to do the boycott. In fact, it had the boomerang effect. It's become a meme now. It's become something that we refer to, like the Streisand effect. Chick-fil-A sales shot through the roof because of the boycott, because we all went out and supported them. I had bought more Chick-fil-A that month than I had ever had in my entire life. And so for today's show to like raise this and say, you were boycotted. You must have really felt that. It's like, it would boycott us again, please. Are you kidding me? I'll get a bonus. It's just hilarious that they even brought that up as some sort of dark time for the company. All right, go ahead. Run the rest of it.
1: We'd love for you to come try and have our great taste of food and the hospitality that we're known for. I think that everybody that will be willing to walk in the door, they'll see that they're welcome to come eat with us. We'd love to give them a great taste of the sandwich and give them a great hospitality.
4: You don't want to talk about that chapter in Chick-fil-A's history.
1: Hey, we're focused on serving everybody that comes in and eat with us.
4: The company's official position on equal rights is...
1: We're focused on hospitality, serving great taste and food and great service.
0: Everybody has an equal right to get a great chicken sandwich. It just kept going on and on and on, by the way. And one other thing, when he said, well, you know, back in 2012, the CEO publicly proclaimed the company supported or opposed gay marriage. It was in an interview with a newspaper, the Baptist Press, it was called, and related coverage for something called the Biblical Recorder. He was asked about it, and he said, guilty as charged, we're very supportive of the family and the biblical definition of the family unit. 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
10: Breaking news this hour from Town Hall. I'm Rich Thomason. President Trump, who's been spending a lot of time on the campaign trail ahead of the midterm elections, takes a day off today. Tomorrow, he'll be back at it with a rally for Republicans in North Georgia. Yesterday, it was a stop in Arizona and then Montana.
11: Appearing in the city of Kalispell, Trump urged the audience to support the state's Republican candidates.
12: And we're going to elect a true American patriot, a fantastic man, a great guy, Aaron Flint.
11: Flint is running to represent Montana's 1st congressional district. Trump went on to tell supporters to pretend he's on the ballot, saying the last time Democrats were in power, they gave the country the worst inflation in American history. Earlier in the day, Trump told a crowd in Bullhead City, Arizona, to back the Republican nominee for governor, Congressman Andy Biggs. Trump's midterm blitz continues with future stops planned in Kentucky, Kansas, and North Carolina. I'm Mark Mayfield.
10: Is the Trump administration trying to lay the groundwork for the deportation of Somali native Congresswoman Ilhan Omar?
9: The Minnesota Democrat's Washington, D.C. area home was searched by federal agents on Monday, who were reportedly seeking evidence of fraud and false statements in immigration paperwork, among other things. On Wednesday, the Wall Street Journal cited U.S. officials as saying the probe was aimed at building a case to strip her of her U.S. citizenship and ultimately deport her. Omar was born in Somalia in 1982 and came to the U.S. with her family in 1995. I'm Michael Kastner.
10: Amid stubborn inflation, Social Security recipients will get the largest cost of living adjustment in 3 years next year. 3.6% bump in benefits, averaging about $75 per month. On Wall Street this morning, the Dow futures are up 151 points, NASDAQ futures down 331 points, and the S&P futures are off 18. More on these stories, townhall.com.
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10: Brazil's Senate has voted to cut the country's work week from 6 to 5 days, making good on a presidential campaign pledge.
15: This reform amends Brazil's constitution and includes a reduction in working hours from 44 to 40 hours per week. 75 senators voted in favor, with only one against. It was a key promise by Luiz Inácio Lula da Silva, a former union leader, when he was elected in 2022, and is one of the only substantial achievements of his third term in office. He's hoping it will give him momentum ahead of this month's runoff presidential vote against the right-wing senator, Flavio Bolsonaro. He voted in favor of the measure after initially opposing it.
10: The BBC's Warren Bull. New report raises questions about the credentials of White House Press Secretary Katie Zachariah. Wall Street Journal reports she never passed a U.S. bar exam despite referring to herself as a lawyer. News and analysis, townhall.com. Higher prices could put a damper on winter travel plans for almost half of Americans.
16: A new WalletHub survey finds 49% say rising travel costs could derail their plans, while 30% believe traveling is worth going into debt for. Another 30% are still paying off travel debt from last winter. The latest inflation report shows airline fares are up more than 22% from a year ago, while hotel stays and rental cars are also more expensive. Despite those increases, travel industry leaders say many consumers are still willing to pay the higher prices. I'm at Mattinson.
10: Pope Leo continues to recover in Rome's Gemelli Hospital after undergoing lung cancer surgery. Vatican officials say Leo's recovery is progressing normally with blood tests and a chest x-ray showing the expected results. 71-year-old U.S.-born Pope resumed eating normally and has started walking after doctors removed the lower lobe of his right lung on Tuesday. More on these stories, townhall.com.
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0: 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I just want to quick remind you once again, if we can get clip 12 going, I just played it for Kevin Roberts, but it's worth reminding you all. Yesterday was his birthday. Our friend, our colleague, it's hard to call him a leader considering he was only 32 years old, but he was absolutely one of our leaders and one of the leading voices in the surge of conservative thought and Republican victories. And I think today is a good day to remember what his birthday wish was 2 years ago, right before the 2024 election. Take a listen to our friend Charlie.
23: It is go time. Go vote right now. Look, everybody says, Charlie, what can you get me? What can you get for your birthday? What do you want? I want one thing for my birthday. I want you to go vote right now. That's my birthday gift. Give Charlie Kirk a birthday gift by going out and voting right now. 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
0: There you go. He was heard, of course, on our network at the time saying that. He filled the noon slot across the network. And it's amazing when I see analysts right now on CNN or George Stephanopoulos' little roundtable there on Good Morning America saying, well, you know, the Republicans are really starting to lose ground with young men in their 20s. What it must be affordability. It must be the Iran war. It must be that they're just, you know, tiring of Trump and they really want to embrace socialism. And no one at the table in those really smart inside the beltway, I'm a genius political analyst shows, not one person at the table raises their hand and says, excuse me, but the leading voice of young men in their 20s who identified as conservative and Republican and were moving finally in that direction as a way of life and locking in these principles and these values and these political allegiances at that age, the guy who was making all of that happen was assassinated by a radical left-wing transgender freak. It was just a year ago, and you put a bullet in his throat before our very eyes. And a lot of the people who are now celebrating the Abdul al-Sayeds of the world and the James Tallarico's of the world and knocking on doors for the Democrats, well, a lot of people a year ago were celebrating Charlie Kirk's assassination. Sorry, you take our Tom Brady off the field with a career-ending injury, and the team might suffer a bit. Why is there no one at the table who can remind everyone of that? But Charlie's words are absolutely correct. You want to give him a birthday present? His birthday was yesterday. Go vote. Even better, since he's not with us and he can't enjoy it directly here on this fruited plain. Why don't you bring 10 people with you to vote? Let's do this one for Charlie, right? Do we have KT now?
2: You do.
0: We do. Let's get KT McFarland in here. KT McFarland, of course. Oh, KT, I hear so much response from our conversations that we have every week right now. I'm so glad to have you on. KT McFarland, of course, a former Deputy National Security Advisor under President Trump and a longtime foreign policy expert working all the way back to Henry Kissinger. Good morning, KT. Always good to talk with you.
2: Good morning. I'm sorry I was a little bit late in getting to you, but here I am now.
0: That's all that matters. All right. Where to begin? So the president announced on Friday, I don't know the disposition of this deal yet at this point, but he has opened up the opportunity for Russia to supply diesel. Russia, one of the top refiners of diesel on the planet, since the environmentalists stopped us from being able to do it at the capacity that we can. Is it a wise move to engage with Russia like this, especially considering the hostilities are still rather atrocious with Ukraine?
2: Yeah, you look, he's got two competing priorities. One, he wants to make sure that the American consumer, the American farmer in this case, gets access to diesel that's not too expensive. On the other hand, he wants to cut off Russia's war-making ability. Now, how does Russia make war? Because it has a lot of money. Where does it get the money? It gets the money from oil and gas exports. So he's sort of doing, it's a balancing act that he wants to make. But the thing that makes me the maddest is that who's complaining the most, right? The Europeans are complaining the most. And why? Because they think this is so terrible. America's doing this. It's helping Russia. He's obviously Putin's puppet. But if you look at what the Europeans themselves are doing, they spend more purchasing Russian oil and liquefied natural gas than they do giving aid, military and regular assistance, to Ukraine. So what's all that about? I mean, they're enabling Russia's war machine to an extraordinary extent, and yet at the same time saying that America's so bad. Look, if Donald Trump finds this as a way to get to some kind of negotiated solution, terrific. But in the meantime, he's got these two basic priorities that he's trying to balance.
0: KT, you saw the debate, I'm sure, between Mike Rogers and Abdul Sayed last week, where Mike Rogers did the work the media should have been doing, which is to point out the connections that Al-Sayed and his family members have with the Muslim Brotherhood and other organizations domestically that give aid and support to terrorist organizations overseas. But it seems like a lot of people don't really know who the Muslim Brotherhood is. It hasn't been very long, but can you give us a little briefer here on who the Muslim Brotherhood is and if what appears to be very clear connections with Abdul Sayed's family and that organization, why that's kind of a red flag for a U.S. senator?
2: Okay, so the Muslim Brotherhood was founded in the prisons of Egypt, decades ago. And they always had a political wing and a military wing, a militant military wing. And in Egypt, for example, when Mubarak was overthrown during the Obama administration in the Arab Spring, the Egyptians supposedly elected a new leader. And the new leader was a front for the Muslim Brotherhood. So the Muslim Brotherhood was within days of taking over Egypt and doing to Egypt what the IRGC, what the Ayatollahs had done to Iran, which is to take over the country under the guise of something in favor of the people, and we're going to support all the people, we're going to give everybody rights. But then once they get in, it's a military dictatorship run by the extremist mullahs in the country. Yeah. So the Muslim Brotherhood has a long history throughout the Middle East of being bad guys and certainly working against the interests of their own people, against the interests of Israel, and against the interests of the United States. We should have designated the Muslim Brotherhood a terrorist organization long since, and we finally have. But the Europeans, they should designate the Muslim Brotherhood because that's how they're funneling in. The Muslim Brotherhood funnels in money, whether it's to the United Kingdom, to other countries in Europe, to promote these radical imams who go into the mosques and say, let's kill all the Jews, let's destroy Israel from the river to the sea.
0: Yeah. Yeah. In fact, I remember Lawrence Wright's seminal book, The Looming Tower, where he went back and did meticulous research after the September 11th attacks. And the book is all about, OK, how did we get here? And he goes all the way back to show the growth of radical Islamic terrorism. The book begins, you know, explaining how 9/11 happened. The book begins by saying, OK, so let's tell the story of how the Muslim Brotherhood started. That's the beginning of the story of how we got to 9/11, KT.
2: Yeah. And where was it funded? I mean, a lot of the money that came through the Muslim Brotherhood came. So in 1979, there was the Iranian Revolution, right? The Shah got toppled. The Ayatollahs came in. We've seen where it leads. That's the problem we're having today with the IRGC. But at the same time, same year, a few months later, there was a radical imam who tried to take over Saudi Arabia. And so the Saudi royal family said, ooh, we don't want it to have happened to us what just happened to the Shah. So we will give you the radical Muslim movement and the Ayatollahs. We'll fund you as long as you promise to stay out of Saudi Arabia, leave the Saudi royal family alone.
0: Yeah.
2: And so that's when they export, that's the export of the Iranian revolution, the extremist ideology, the terrorist ideology that's given birth for the last 50 years almost to what we've seen throughout the world.
0: Next come Hezbollah, next comes Hamas, next comes the funding for Yasser Arafat's efforts, et cetera, et cetera, et cetera. So when you see a gentleman who is neck and neck now with Mike Rogers, a former member of the House Intelligence Committee, former FBI agent and Army veteran, Abdul al-Sayed, who has family ties to that organization, and he can't bring himself on the debate stage to answer the question, who's a bigger threat, Iran or Israel? When you see him in a dead heat for the U.S. Senate, knowing that he could be a member of the Senate and on the Foreign Relations Committee, et cetera, any warning signs there, KT?
2: Yeah, and so here's what happens. When somebody gets elected to Congress, House or Senate, they automatically get access to intelligence briefings. Nobody can stop them. Nobody does a background briefing on a senator and say, ooh, he shouldn't have his hands on classified information. So if you have somebody like that who clearly has ties to radical Islam, to the Muslim Brotherhood, who thinks Israel is a greater threat to world peace and to the United States than all the radical, you know, Hezbollah, Hamas, the Houthis, the IRGC. Somebody like that in the belly of the beast, or somebody like that who has access to the most classified intelligence we have, I think is a real threat to the United States and to American national security.
0: KT McFarland, even a little bit of KT, a little after her appointed time, is better than most guests we're ever going to have. KT, thanks for joining us, my friend. Always good to talk with you.
2: Thank you.
0: That is KT McFarland. Might want to clip that moment there. Yeah, it's a threat, all right. A real threat. Have I gotten Michigan's attention yet? Y'all have anybody who lives in Michigan? You might want to bring this to their attention. Thank you.
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26: 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Don't Sharia My Texas, exposes an America under siege from within.
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0: I want to give a quick hat tip to Ali Beth Stuckey, the podcaster over there at the Blaze Network, who engaged in a debate over feminism over on the Free Press platform, and she absolutely nailed it. I was just reviewing some of the clips. I'll probably show some of them on my noon town hall show, live streaming at noon across Eastern time across multiple streaming networks. But she did a great job. A very, very, very great job. I'm also reminded, by the way, as we discuss feminism in our day and age, we mentioned yesterday Shane Gillis's monologue at Saturday Night Live, where Shane Gillis, you know, talked about how women are dressing at the gym, and you're not allowed to notice when they're specifically dressing, well, as he put it, like they're women of ill repute, let's say, the oldest profession. And my wife, Meredith, the other night, because this became a big social media phenomenon, the debate over Shane Gillis and whether you're allowed to point out that women are dressing rather provocatively at the gym, and men get accused for acting like men when they see a woman dressed provocatively at the gym. That's my perspective on it, obviously. And so my wife, I had one of those husband and wife moments, guys. You know what I'm talking about. When, you know, out of the blue, your wife brings up a topic and your eyes get really big, deer in the headlights, possum in the headlights situation. You know, oh God, this is fraught with danger. How am I supposed to respond? We're getting ready for bed. And, you know, we both sort of do a last end of the night scrolling of our phones. And so it was, I think it was Sunday night, going to bed. The story had been around for about a day, because it was on Saturday Night Live. And she said, "Have you seen this thing about Shane Gillis's monologue?" And my, my God, I've frozen my tracks. My eyes get really big, and I'm like, oh God, what's the right answer? But I know the woman I married. I know Meredith. And so I think I know what her position on this would be. Although, listen, women can surprise you. You never know. And especially on things like this, because Meredith is sort of the temperate voice in our family. She knows that I do what I do in the way that I do it because I'm a very animated and ebullient kind of person. I can be provocative sometimes. I can come up with analogies that might rub people the wrong way, but it's to make a point and to add emphasis and draw focus and make my arguments memorable. She's not like, she's much more of a, you know, she has her firm conservative beliefs and values and principles and her Christian worldview, but she's going to communicate it in a very different way than I would. I think that's fair to say. And so sometimes she will surprise me about what's a priority for her. And maybe her argument was the way Shane Gillis phrased it, or maybe this isn't the fight that we need to have right now. You never know. The point is, I was stuck. I was trapped. I was frozen. Possum in the headlights. Oh God. Oh God. How do I respond? Meredith, you know, and she had energy in her voice. Like she was, you know, activated by it. She had a strong opinion. I could tell. Have you seen this Shane Gillis thing? And I'm like, oh, Lord, Lord, Lord. I said a little prayer real fast under my breath. And I was like, yeah, I did. And I wanted to say, well, what do you think about it, dear? But I did defer, though. I said, yeah, I've seen it. It's really blowing up, isn't it? Huh? Yeah. And I just left it at that. And thank the Lord. She immediately said, what's the big deal? He's 100% right. This is, I don't even understand what the objection is. Obviously, Shane Gillis is right on this issue about women dressing the way they dress at the gym. And I was like, oh, thank God. Okay, we're going to be fine because it's bedtime and I really don't want to get into something like this before I got to sleep. I tell you this story coming off the heels of this conversation, this debate that Ali Beth Stuckey just had over feminism, to just remind all of the young men who are in the back of the car right now heading to school because dad's making you listen to O'Connor and Company on your way. Who you choose to spend the rest of your life with is so vitally important. You have no idea what a make or break decision this is for you. It's like when Kamala Harris picked Tim Walz to be the running mate. It's like everything about her at that moment can be judged based on that one decision. And I'd like to also to remind, I will say it because mom and dad won't tell you, young man, the woman that you decide you want to marry, for whatever reason, I'm sure she's hot and she's, you know, lights your fire and like everything about her is, but let me just, mom and dad won't tell you this, but I will. you're not just deciding what hot young girl you want to be with for the rest of your life. You're also deciding who's going to be the mother of your children, who's going to be the mother of your parents' grandchildren, and who's going to be at the Thanksgiving table and sitting around the Christmas tree on Christmas morning for the rest of your parents' lives. So think it through. 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
4: With SRN News, I'm Rich Thomason in Washington. President Trump, who's been spending a lot of time on the campaign trail ahead of the midterm elections, takes a day off today. Tomorrow, he'll be back at it with a rally for Republicans in North Georgia. Yesterday, it was a stop in Arizona and then Montana. The Trump administration appears to be trying to lay the groundwork for the deportation of Somali native Congresswoman Ilhan Omar, whose Washington, D.C. home was recently raided by federal agents. Amid persistently stubborn inflation, Social Security recipients will be getting the largest cost of living adjustment in 3 years next year, a 3.6% bump in benefits, averaging about $75 per month. On Wall Street, ahead of this morning's opening bell, stock futures are mixed. Dow futures up 105 points, NASDAQ futures down 370. More details, SRNNews.com.
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0: It's O'Connor and Company, starting your day the right way here. Thanks for letting us be part of your morning routine in the Relief Factor studios. Joining us right now to discuss, honestly, one of the hottest topics in Washington, the investigation into Congresswoman Ilhan Omar. We've got Josh Christensen. He's the Washington, D.C. bureau chief for the New York Post. Josh, you've been covering this story quite a bit, so we appreciate you joining us. Where to begin? Is it true that there could be multiple investigations going on right now?
10: That is the case, according to sources that I spoke with this week, that there's actually two venues that this is operating out of. The D.C. U.S. Attorney's Office is looking at some questions around financial disclosures that the congresswoman and her husband made in the last few years that showed her basically inflating their net worth by tens of millions of dollars and then amending that last year to, you know, just around six figures. Yeah. And then the other venue being this inquiry involving potential immigration fraud in the Minnesota U.S. Attorney's Office. And that's what actually prompted the raid on her home Monday, as far as we've heard.
0: Now, let's start with the financial disclosures, because I find it fascinating. I mean, I did see Judge Jeanine Pirro, who is the D.C. U.S. attorney, say that she does have, in fact, an investigation into that. You say she inflated her financial records to the tune of like $30 million and then immediately went down to like $100,000. Could be the other way around, though. She could have actually been making $30 million, but then they refiled it and sort of redistributed. Again, I'm speculating, but we don't know for sure one way or the other whether the first number was accurate or the second number was accurate, do we?
10: Well, what the congresswoman's staff has said when they've been asked about this is there was some sort of accounting discrepancy. And so the actual reduction in the net worth from $30 million down to around $95,000 for her own income, they cite the $95,000 as the accurate number.
0: Okay.
10: There was an ethics investigation at the House level into this, not the House Ethics Committee, but this first committee, the Office of Congressional Conduct. And both times they voted against, you know, referring this to the Ethics Committee. So,
0: yeah,
10: Jeanine Pirro has her work cut out for her in looking into this.
0: But a criminal investigation obviously is not informed by the House Ethics Committee, which is a political body. By the way, has she disclosed who her CPA is or accountant? Because, you know, getting an accounting error from $30 million down to $100,000, that guy should be publicly shamed. I hope he's not working on my taxes.
10: Yeah, I actually don't know who. They always just cited the accounting discrepancy, but I don't know exactly who did that audit. So
0: amazing.
10: Yeah,
0: well,
10: good thing to look into.
0: Some people did something, that's for sure. Josh Christensen is our guest, Washington, D.C. bureau chief for the New York Post. Let's go to the immigration thing, because there seems to be a lot of stuff going on there. Independent journalist Nick Bolasi tracked down Ilhan Omar's husband on the street. Clip 7 here, because I find this very interesting. He was out walking the dog, but that's what happens in D.C., and there are reporters around, and you're connected to a famous person. And Nick asked a question. Here's the response. Take a listen real fast.
11: Tim, can you tell us, do you have a reaction to the raid and the investigations that are going on?
12: Yeah. My wife came here when she's 12 years old, a child war refugee. No concern.
0: Okay, so that's instructive, I think, that his very first response was, my wife came here at the age of 12. There's some question about her birthday and her age when she ended up getting her citizenship. Do you know what that's all about?
10: So from the sources we've spoken with, a big part of the immigration fraud investigation is trying to determine whether she or her father lied about her birth date. Because if she was born in, say, October 4th, 1981, she would not have been able to become a citizen in 2000 when her father naturalized. That was 5 years after the family came to the U.S. from Somalia. If, however, she was a minor, if she was 17 years old, then she would have been able to become a citizen when her father naturalized in 2000. The big question that my reporting showed this week is her staff actually moved to change the birth date in some publicly accessible records, such as the Minnesota Legislative Library. They asked Wikipedia. They asked the congress.gov page for different members' biographies to shift this birth date forward, which would match with being a minor when she needed to become a citizen as her father naturalized. Now, what they've said is that these different publicly accessible records pages had inaccurately put her birth date 1 year earlier, but it is also convenient for this timeline in order for her to obtain citizenship legally. So what we know as of today is that there were some items taken from her house in the raid, for instance, her passport, that would provide a little bit of a window into whether this birth date was misrepresented on any official documents.
0: And, of course, coming from Somalia, and at that time in the late 70s, early 80s, this is a war-torn third-world nation. I would assume that even if they could produce a record of a birth certificate from Somalia, it wouldn't really be a reliable record. I'm guessing, Josh Christensen.
10: And she's claimed there is no birth certificate.
0: Oh, is that right? Okay. Which, again, is not uncommon. Not uncommon, but if by her hand in a federal form or a state form at some point, if she did represent her birth date of being one date and that does not square with the immigration process, that would be evidence potentially.
10: That's what I've heard. Yeah. And that's what prosecutors who aren't, you know, directly involved in the case have commented that that's the kind of thing that would be needed for evidence.
0: Also, there's always been some question about the disposition of her marriage or lack thereof to a man who could be her brother. Do you know if that is part of this investigation? Because we have learned yesterday that there are other family members now who are in part of this concentric circle of investigation.
10: As far as I've heard, that is not a line of inquiry, and it seems to be the case mainly because there's a statute of limitations that's run out. That was something that occurred kind of right before basically she got elected to Congress for her first term. And the kind of immigration fraud involving, you know, maybe fibbing, creating this sort of marriage to have a green card for a family member, which has been something that, you know, Republican critics and others have claimed for a long time. That was the main kind of story about immigration fraud with Congress.

0: with a lot of these federal probes, once you start kind of pulling at a thread, other things come up. So you never know. For instance, we know that they've sent out a lot of subpoenas, some to family members in the Minneapolis area. And so when you cast a wide net, sometimes things pop up that you might not have anticipated at the beginning of an investigation. But as of now, it seems very much focused on these kind of birth date issues, misrepresentations by either her father or herself.
1: Well, we've certainly seen that in the past, whether it's the FBI and the DOJ and a U.S. attorney or a special prosecutor or a special counsel. They may start looking at one thing, but then that opens up a bit of a domino effect and more things, especially when it involves a politician in Washington, D.C., end up looking at other potential crimes as well, just as soon as you start pulling on threads. So we'll keep an eye on that. Josh Christensen is our guest from the New York Post talking about the Ilhan Omar investigation. There are reports. This was a very early morning operation in the district. HSI investigators, I've heard conflicting reports, but one report suggests that these investigators got there just after 4:30 in the morning. And I've also seen reports that the congresswoman actually left her home right before they got there in the wee hours of the morning. Do you have any reporting on that? Have you heard the exact same reports? And is there any substance to those reports?
0: The latest I'd heard is that both she and her husband, Tim Minot, were actually at the house during the raid. I spoke to a neighbor on Monday. I was one of the first reporters kind of there with, you know, the photographers on the street. And the neighbor that I spoke to said there was kind of a loud banging on the door sometime around dawn, you know, between 5 and 6 a.m. And so it would be likely that unless she had, you know, if she was in D.C., which by all appearances she was, she would have been at the house at the time.
1: Thank you for clearing that up. I appreciate that. And that's great reporting there. That needs to get out there, too, because obviously in situations like there's a lot of misinformation. What do you expect next to happen here? What are your sources telling you? Because it seems like every day there's a drip, drip, drip.
0: If there is enough, I mean, as a lot of people have commented, we saw D.C. U.S. Attorney Jeanine Pirro say stuff like this. You saw Tom Homan say stuff like this, that the search warrant they executed, this is something that happens toward the end of an investigation, something that comes close to, you know, charges actually being filed. So if the search warrant does produce some kind of evidence that can lead to charges, and these would be charges that would focus on either kind of a civil or a criminal immigration fraud, according to everything we've heard about this case so far, we'd probably see that in the near future. But the ultimate, you know, push here, according to like sources we spoke to who are familiar with what the DOJ is pursuing here, is this is kind of an attempt to denaturalize ultimately. That if she lied about her immigration status at any point, this is something where they would be pursuing a denaturalization proceeding in the future. So that's something to look out for in this case.
1: That's provocative, to say the least. We'll keep our eye on that as well, and we'll keep watching the great work you're doing at the New York Post with your team out of the Washington Bureau. One last question. As the editor of Town Hall, we're great admirers of what y'all are doing at the New York Post, but I've always wanted to ask, as a writer, as a reporter, do you get to suggest headlines for the Post? Do you throw that out there when you submit your article? Because you realize you're the envy of the entire industry with the incredible headlines you guys have, especially the cover headline.
0: We have great headline writers, people who work on the paper every day to make it as good as it can be. I will say that there sometimes is some collaboration. You know, you might have a good idea earlier in the day for something that'll ultimately end up on the front page of the paper the next day. But there are people far wittier and smarter than me that are at work at that.
1: I doubt that. Do you have a favorite that ended up, I would frame it over my desk. What, do you have a favorite of an article you worked on that has one of those great headlines?
0: Well, last year I was down at the Letitia James arraignment for the Norfolk properties. And she came out and she started quoting from Martin Luther King Jr.'s I Have a Dream speech.
1: Yes, I remember.
0: She was sort of, you know, denouncing. And the front page the next day was I Have a Scheme.
1: Come on. Yeah, you didn't contribute to that a little bit, Josh. Take a victory lap on that. That's great.
0: Well, no, I didn't come up with that, but I did note in my story that she was sort of, you know, conflating the MLK Jr. speech with

0: with her
1: absolutely incredible. This is why we love the New York Post. Great work. Thanks for an insight into what you guys do there, the way you go about doing it. We're big admirers of the New York Post. Keep up the great work, Josh Christensen.
0: Thanks for having me on.
1: You bet. All right. Coming up, I've got a little thing to tell you about our friends at Think Factor because they're phenomenal. You should get Think Factor right now at relieffactor.com for Think Factor. And then I'll expand on that thought coming up in a moment. Keep it here. Well, and some news and politics as well. Keep it here.
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Now, I'm not an Apple guy. I like I have a Google Pixel phone. Very happy with it. Now, I did end up getting an iPhone because, a lot of the people that I work with are whiners and complainers, and they didn't like that I was the only non-iPhone person on the chat. Yeah, that's right. I got my entire second phone for chat. Whatever. They're happy now. They stopped complaining, so go with God. But there's a reason why Apple annoys me. There are a lot of reasons, and much of it has to do with the cult-like, bizarre behavior of the people who swear by Apple products. And, by the way, as a company, they tend to create advertisements that, well, they just don't appeal to me. Here's a perfect example, and this video is kind of going viral right now because the people in it are so annoying. This is a new product. New to Apple, I guess. We Google people, we've had these kind of products in our homes for quite some time. But this is sort of a all-service AI sort of tablet that you've got in your rooms that will help you with, well, everything you need in life and coordinate your family's calendars and communications. But just take a look and listen to how annoying these people are. And you tell me, do you want to be like them? Do you want to use the product that they use? Here, take a gander into this typical Apple family's life.

0: Thomas French toast, bro.
1: I'm not your bro, bro.
0: Thomas says we're made, Vincent.
2: Fine.
3: Hey, Siri, find the French toast recipe that Mom sent.
4: I found a message from Mom with a link to a French toast recipe from Taste of Home.
5: Ugh, gross. Bet you didn't know that French toast isn't actually French.
0: Yeah, right. And why is it called French? Genius?
5: Fine. Live in ignorance.
6: Hold, please. Siri, is French toast French?
4: No, French toast is not originally from France.
5: What was that?
0: It's literally in the name.
5: Whatever, Bruno.
0: Makes no sense.
4: Hey, who canceled Harper's Ride?
5: I canceled it.
4: Oh?
5: I'm gonna walk today.
0: Boyfriend!
4: What?
0: Sorry, something in the throat.
4: It's for you.
7: Hello? It's time of your time?
8: Sad, we're a bit busy now.
7: What's with the beard?
9: We don't like the beard. Never did.
4: Hey, has anyone seen my keys?
5: No. Haven't seen them.
9: He looks like that actor we hate.
8: Yeah. Hey, good pep talk.
4: Guys?
8: Call you from the car. Love ya.
5: Okay, bye.
7: Bye.
5: Carlos late.
4: Siri, bring my keys.
5: I mean your keys.
10: Okay. I've had enough. These people, I'm not usually prone to violence, but I would like something really painful to happen to them. Honestly, who watches that and says, gee, I don't know what the secret sauce is in that family, but whatever products they've got to keep them as annoying as they are, yeah, sign me up. I want to be on their team. Who watches that and says, wow, those two are raising such wonderful, charming, well-behaved, holy children. If an Apple Home product is what helps them raise those snot-nosed, little, obnoxious, sarcastic, back-talking brats, I certainly want that in my life. Who's over at Apple? Who thought this was a good idea? And this is my problem with Apple products. Well, that's one of the problems with Apple products. Is that this is a perfect indication of how these people are. And I refuse to be a part of your nasty little horrible cult. And by the way, Apple TV, you know, the streaming platform, they actually create some really good programming. Some of their shows, some of their series are phenomenal. So they've got artistic people at their disposal, good writers, good directors, good actors who could actually create something for them. But obviously, nobody over in the Apple, I'm going to make, you know, Slow Horses with Gary Oldman, one of the best series out there. Nobody over on that camp for Apple talked to the people over here and said, wow, how can we sell this product? I know. Let's depict the most annoying American family on the planet so that people will want to do what they're doing. If you don't, I am here to tell you that if you have not joined the Apple cult, if you still march to a different drummer, if you are the little green bubble in the group chat, you're not alone, my friend. We need each other and we have to stand together, and there is nothing wrong with us standing. Yes, I refuse to be an Apple zombie. I'm with you. Let's stick together. And don't forget to vote. Do it for Charlie.
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13: Breaking news this hour from Town Hall. I'm Rich Thomason. Inflation at the wholesale level rose much more than expected last month. The September producer price index up 1.3% from August, 6.3% compared to a year ago. Analysts say this increases the likelihood of another Fed interest rate hike. Information on the raid on the Washington home of Democrat Congresswoman Ilhan Omar continues to trickle out.
14: Video shows the feds removing multiple boxes marked evidence from the home. In addition, we're learning the congresswoman's phone was also taken. Investigators looking into Omar's financial disclosure forms. In 2025, she claimed her assets were between $6 million and $30 million. Then the filing was amended to show her household income was between $18,000 and $95,000, a huge discrepancy that remains unexplained. Laura Winters reporting.
13: Starlink is being accused of limiting data that's crucial to Ukraine's defense against Russian attacks.
15: Twice this week, Ukraine got no advanced warning of ballistic missile attacks from Russia, and Ukraine's defense leaders accused Starlink of reducing the flow of data. Starlink is the satellite internet service by Elon Musk's SpaceX. The move comes as Russia has intensified attacks on Ukraine's energy infrastructure. Despite President Trump's claim of an energy ceasefire, President Trump recently called for new leadership in Ukraine. I'm Rory O'Neill.
13: A presidential prediction regarding the upcoming midterm.
16: We're going to elect a strong Republican majority in the House and Senate, and I think we have a really good chance.
13: President Trump, who's been stumping for Republicans all around the country in recent days. And on Wall Street, ahead of this morning's opening bell, Dow futures 218 points higher. The Nasdaq futures down 392. More on these stories, townhall.com.
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13: After just sitting there unused for a dozen years after it was built, a bridge that links China and North Korea has finally opened.
19: It's an indicator of improved relations. The bridge was finished a long time ago, but the North Koreans never put the customs facilities and connecting roads in what was then seen as a sign of frosty relations between the two, which has lasted a long time. There are many reasons for that, including China's opposition to North Korea developing nuclear weapons. But following Xi Jinping's visit and following, you know, the various meetings between these leaders, and also following China's effort to counter the increased closeness between North Korea and Russia, we have this bridge now completed, up and running.
13: The BBC's Stephen McDonnell. President Trump wishing Pope Leo well after the pontiff's lung cancer diagnosis and subsequent surgery. News and analysis, townhall.com.
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25: Morning fog and low clouds turning mostly sunny this afternoon with a high of 70, overnight lows in the upper 40s. Highs will climb into the mid-70s on Friday, then we cool down over the weekend with a few showers on Saturday, and Sunday looks partly sunny and dry with daytime highs in the upper 50s to low 60s. Scattered showers return on Monday and will stick around for a couple days. You can always get the latest news and traffic at TheAnswerSeattle.com.
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0: from the wild world of DC politics to America's culture clash, brace yourself for the reality check you've been waiting for. The one and only Mike Gallagher.
1: Brace yourself is a good way to put it. We are, what, 19 days away, I think? A couple of weeks away. We're going to find out if Abdul El Sayed will be a senator. He'll go from allegedly a doctor to decidedly a senator. If the people of Michigan turn out for a guy who Josh Hammer, the political pundit, describes as the most thinly veiled Trojan horse in American political history on behalf of the Muslim Brotherhood and the Islamicism it embodies. Josh says, as a U.S. senator, Abdul El Sayed would be a catastrophe for American national security. El Sayed is getting testy now with reporters who dare ask him about his family's connections and ties to the notorious evil Muslim Brotherhood. And boy, the clip of him lashing out at an NBC reporter is really something to behold. He doesn't understand why anybody's asking if his family is truly connected to the Muslim Brotherhood. His sister has bragged about it. His family is clearly implicated, and he thinks it's irrelevant. And the NBC reporter, Tom Yamas, was kind of incredulous at the pushback. El Sayed goes on this stupid rant about how he was the health commissioner in Michigan and how he got health care for people, blah, blah, blah. And why are you asking me about stuff that happened in 1970? And the reporter is incredulous. It's like, no, people would like to know if you have family connections to a terrorist organization. It's... Could Michigan do this? There is something in the air, and I don't know what it is. It's a funny feeling that people are having. I think you're approaching the midterms with a sense of anticipation, maybe enthusiasm, but maybe also some dread. Because if you believe the mainstream media and the polls, we're going to get a shellacking. And the Abdul El Sayeds of our country are going to prevail. Again, that won't happen if you show up. If you know you're going to move heaven and earth and vote and take 10 people with you, we're going to be okay. Country's going to be all right. But I can't put my finger on why this audience, that which I happen to feel is as good a barometer for the country as anything out there. You have to know that I pay close attention to your emails, to your text messages, to your calls, to your posts on social media, and there's something off. I don't know if it's dread. I don't know if it's weariness. I don't know if it's a malaise. I don't know if you're just tired of it all. I don't get it. I don't know what it is. A friend of mine this morning said, I think it's that people think we're going to get crushed. They don't want to say it out loud. We don't want to jinx it. And, of course, we're going to hold out hope that we're going to be okay. And maybe that's messing with people's heads. Could Michigan elect a man like Abdul El Sayed? And are there Republicans who want to punish the Republican Party? That's the factor that Joey Hudson, our permanent guest host, and my dear friend of many, many years, confidant, executive director of our foundation, and talk show host in his own right in South Carolina, Joey thinks there is a shocking number of Republicans who want to stick it to the Republican Party. They're kind of in the Marjorie Taylor Greene category. And man, is she going off on the Republicans. She's now cozying up to Ilhan Omar, which is kind of peculiar since she used to want Ilhan Omar to be deported when she was a congresswoman. Now she wants Ilhan Omar left alone. And I like her, and I like her. Are they married? I think they're married, right? Brian Glenn? Did they get married? I like Brian a lot. He's a good guy. She was wonderful. Now she's just angry and lashing out at the Trump administration, attacking him personally. And I don't want to ignore her because I wonder if there aren't more Marjorie Taylor Greens out there within the Republican Party than I care to admit. I'm afraid. I believe that the reason for the weariness, the malaise, the negativity is the failure of the GOP to get the SAVE Act passed. It's a game changer. And if we lose on November 3rd, John Thune and the establishment Republicans who blocked it from passage are going to be to blame. Nothing will happen to them, I guess. I was reading in Axios today about the YOLO Republicans, the Tom Tillises, the Marjorie Taylor Greens. You only live once. Might as well burn it all down. And that's more and more the mindset of a shocking percentage of Americans. So what do you think? Let's spend some time on it today as we kick off a Thursday. We're in the midway point of October, October 15th, 2026, ready to rock and roll here in the Relief Factor Studios. 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
1: This audience is brutal. Columbus, Ohio just sent me a text on the MyPillow text line. Hey, Mike, I've heard that some of these Republicans have even gone as far as to wish Al Sayed good luck at the airport. That was me, big dummy that I am. I saw him at LaGuardia a few weeks ago. He looked up at me and smiled. I smiled back. I thought, oh, that's Abdul El Sayed. Holy crap. It's a little guy, short. He came up to my navel. Well, he's not that short. And he nodded, and I nodded. And I don't know why I said good luck. And then I thought, what did I do? What do I mean good luck? And see, Columbus, Ohio, you didn't forget. fair enough. Me and my big mouth. You know I didn't have to admit that to you, right? I could have kept that quiet. I have a friend who says, why do you say things out loud? You don't have to say everything on your show. You know that, right? I said, yeah, but I feel obligated. When stuff happens, I want to share it. Oh, my goodness. So, obviously, you know how I feel about Abdul El Sayed. Obviously, I know you know that I believe we have to win. But I think there are Republicans who are going to stay home. And Greg in Louisville is one of them. And I promise you a fair exchange here. I get frustrated, but I'm also a little bit mystified. But Greg, let's start this conversation on good terms. I can't even believe there are people like you who are going to stay home. But maybe you can explain why. Does it have to do with the Save America Act?
2: It has a lot to do with that, Mike. It also has a lot to do with, I had one of the best congressmen here, Thomas Massie.
1: Yeah.
2: I'm a Tea Party patriot. So,
1: yeah. Yeah.
2: You know, the ousting of him by Trump because he just didn't get his way every time. Mm-hmm. I can't vote for Ed Gowron. I just can't do it. I'm voting for Jeremy Todd, the Libertarian candidate.
1: So you're not voting Republican, but you are going to show up and vote, but you're just going to vote, you're going to go non-Republican in your selections.
2: At least not across the board, just on that one issue there with Ed Gowron.
1: Okay, and I'm just curious, and I'm not saying this to put you on the spot, because you're a reasonable sounding guy, you like Massey, okay, you're entitled to. Do you want the damage that the Democrat in Kentucky would inflict upon America? Do you feel like it's kind of teaching Trump and the Republicans a lesson?
2: Yeah, my hope is that there will be enough people that'll pull for the Libertarian candidate and actually.
1: That's not going to happen in Kentucky. You know that you're wasting your vote. You know instinctively.
2: Most likely.
1: You're throwing it away, but that's okay. You look, it's America. You can vote for whoever you want to, but I am really deeply interested in whether you want the consequences of Democrats taking over. Do you want the pain, the suffering, the damage, the catastrophe that they'll cause? And again, I'm not saying that like provocatively. I want it because maybe you do. Do you want that? You want America to pay that price?
2: No, absolutely I don't. But unfortunately, the candidate that was put forward that ousted Massey, he seems to me to be a puppet. He wouldn't speak to his constituents. He would walk away from them here. And we are, you know, kind of small town area outside of Louisville. He's a puppet, and he's no longer Trump's puppet. When Trump's gone in 2 years, who's he going to be answering to?
1: So you think the Democrat would be better than the so-called puppet of the Republican Party? You think the Democrat would be better for Kentucky?
2: No, I don't, and I don't think he's the puppet of the Republican Party. I think he's the puppet of foreign dollars that went to getting elected.
1: Right. So whoever you think he's a puppet for, you don't think he'd still be better than the lunatic Democrat who's on the ballot in Kentucky?
2: I think he might be okay, but I'm not willing to vote for him because he's a coward. He walked away from people when they asked him direct questions here.
1: Who did?
2: Ed Gowron.
1: I mean, again, you're all about not liking the Republican, but my question is that you have to know, and you're plugged into, I know you're plugged into to politics. You know what's going on. You're mad about Massey. So you do you want to punish Kentucky and the country by the Democrats winning on November 3rd? Is that your end game?
2: No, it's not.
1: What's your end game?
2: My end game would be to see Todd get elected, our Libertarian candidate.
1: You just said you know he won't, and you can't. So tell me what your real end game is. I mean, I suspect.
2: I don't know that he,
1: go ahead.
2: You know, I think oftentimes we say those things. Oh, he can't get elected, and in the past that's true. But I'm not so sure that there's not enough of people in District 4 of Kentucky that feel the same way as me that could get him elected.
1: Well, I think there's people that feel the way you feel, and I that's why I wanted to make sure we gave you time. I mean, you know you're going to get, I mean, you're already getting blasted on the text line. People are so angry at your position.
2: I'm sure.
1: And that's okay. Sure. I mean, that's America, you know, but here's a text from Arkansas. Greg from Louisville is a vain, arrogant person who wants to damage our country. And that, I don't know that you are thinking that way, but that's going to be the end result, Greg. If you don't vote Republican up and down, you're going to hurt this country. You're going to contribute to this.
2: I think we have to ask ourselves, what kind of candidate do we want? Do we want somebody that actually represents us and talks to his constituents, or one that turns his back and walks away like Ed Gowron did?
1: Yeah. What about the old adage about, I mean, what is it, the enemy of the perfect? I mean, you don't always get what you want. You know, Massey, I'm sorry that Massey and Trump went sideways, but gosh, you can't punish your fellow Kentuckians because you're mad about Massey, can you?
2: No, it's not about being mad. It's about the quality of the candidate that's put forward.
1: No, you're mad about Massey. You said you were, right? I mean, you're not happy.
2: I'm not happy about it. No, but I'm not voting out of anger. It's just that I cannot vote for a guy that has proven before he's in office that he will not answer to his constituents.
1: Okay. I appreciate it, Greg. Thanks. 26 past the hour. There you go. And I'm not trying to be a smart aleck here. There's a lot of people like him. And that really does, it not only frustrates me, but worries me. Because if he prevails, we're going to lose big time. And we're going to pay a heavy price. And I suspect, and I don't want to put words in Greg's mouth, he sounds like a nice guy, I suspect that's what he wants. He wants America to suffer. I keep thinking about the old Ed Koch bromide. The people have spoken, and the people must be punished after he lost an election. That's the Greg of Louisville attitude. I didn't get my way with Massey. I don't like that. The way it turned out, I don't like Ed Gowron. How about let's get people who aren't communist on the ballot, huh? And in the office. How about we get people who don't embrace Marxism? How about we get people who aren't pro open borders, pro terrorist, pro illegal immigrant? And I have a strong hunch. Now, here's the good news. I'd like to believe that some of my friends who insist that the Gregs of the world are in the minority, the small, what is it, 5% maybe? Mark Davis thinks 5, maybe 10%. It could be enough in a close election, and a lot of these elections are supposedly going to be close. But the truth is that there are people who aren't willing to see the big picture. They maybe want to win the battle, and they're going to lose the war. And that's Greg. You might win your battle if you think that you're going to get the Democrat elected, and you will if enough people vote for the independent or the libertarian who doesn't stand a chance. But maybe that's what they want, is the damage. 800-655-MIKE.
3: This is a Bloomberg Money Minute. Inflation continues to remain firm as producer prices rose at the fastest pace in more than 4 years. Wholesale prices jumped 1.3% in September from a month earlier and 6.3% from a year earlier, pushed higher by energy costs. There's also little sign of relief ahead as businesses expect price pressures to remain elevated. The main chip maker for both NVIDIA and Apple's most advanced chips delivered a better-than-expected revenue outlook. Taiwan Semiconductor Manufacturing is projecting sales of as much as is $54.3 billion in the December quarter, easily beating analysts' expectations. That should translate into a roughly 44% gain in 2026 revenue. Charles Schwab reported earnings that beat estimates as retail investors continue to pile into the stock market. Schwab reported $3.02 billion in net income. That figure beat the average analyst estimate in a Bloomberg survey with a forecast of adjusted net income of $2.87 billion. Dan Schwartzman, Bloomberg Radio.
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5: With SRN News, I'm Rich Thomason in Washington. The most powerful non-nuclear bomb in the U.S. arsenal. There are reports the military is debating dropping the so-called mother of all bombs on Iran. SpaceX CEO Elon Musk says he's not responsible for recent limits on Ukraine's ability to deploy Starlink satellite internet. It's hampering the country's ability to defend itself against attacks from Russia. Pressing on with his pre-election blitz, President Trump continues stumping for Republican candidates in Montana. He called GOP congressional candidate Aaron Flint a true American patriot. Earlier yesterday, Mr. Trump urged a crowd in Arizona to back Republican gubernatorial nominee Congressman Andy Biggs. And Tesla preparing to take the wraps off a new Roadster electric sports car expected to be introduced this evening in Texas. More details, srnnews.com.
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1: Just got a text message from Long Island. Thanks for straightening me out. I always get that phrase mixed up. It's perfect. Don't let perfect be the enemy of the good. Thank you, Long Island. I always get it mixed up. I don't know why I get the words inverted. I always want to think about the enemy of the... No. Perfect is the enemy of the good. I just alarmed the team. Tracy's off today. Tracy's with me in Florida. Eric, Yasmin, and Tony are in New York City. The show is done. It's a weird way we do the show. We have everybody on a box. It's like the Brady Bunch. I can see everybody on screen. Really, this was sort of a, when COVID happened and the and people were working from home and remotely and Zoom and all that, we've been doing that style of work, the workplace, for years. We're all spread out. Joey's in South Carolina, and, you know, Eric's in New York, and, you know, everybody's all spread out. So Tracy's off today. And on the break, I just said to Eric, Eric's kind of pulling double duty. Yasmin's pulling double duty. And I said, Eric, can you please bring me a Diet Coke? And I looked up. Now, Eric's in New York. I'm in Tampa Bay. Yasmin looked up from her desk, and I swear I could see the look on her face. The look said, it's finally happened. Mike has completely broken from reality. He has fallen apart, and he's lost his marbles. That was the look on. She didn't have to say a word. She just looked into the camera as if to say, and of course I was just pulling Eric's leg. I went and got my own Diet Coke. The look on Yasmin's face. Hey, Eric, can you get me a Diet Coke? And she looked up like, does Mike not know that he's 1,000 miles away? He's gone cuckoo. He's finally gone cuckoo for Cocoa Puffs. I might. There's days when I'm thinking, can I do this? Can we get motivated? We got to deal with the Greg of Louisville's of the world. I mean, here's John in Ohio reacting to Greg's call. The time for picking the pure candidate is in the primaries, not the general election. Greg from Kentucky is just a sore loser. And I want to take a moment and let's look at, he doesn't like Ed Gowron. All right, let's look at Ed Gowron's positions. This is the caller who didn't like the breakup between Thomas Massey and President Trump. And Thomas Massey got beaten in the primaries by Ed Gowron. Sorry. It's like Ken Paxton. He clobbered John Cornyn in the Texas primary. And what Greg of Louisville doesn't like is he doesn't like the outcome of an election. He doesn't, and I'm not trying to pick on him. He's a very important caller. And I'm really appreciative that he called. He's mad at his fellow Kentuckians for electing Ed Gowron and sending Thomas Massey packing. That's what he doesn't like. It's like the same thing with the Trump haters in reverse. As we say over and over again, they don't hate Trump. They hate us. They hate the voters. They hate American citizens who didn't vote for the candidate they wanted to win. Greg doesn't like the fact that Kentuckians elected Ed Gowron. And I don't think it was even close. Eric, can you find out what the percentage was? I don't even think it was that close. Massey, I think, got stomped. Just like John Cornyn got stomped. Got obliterated in Texas. It wasn't even close. Primary voters get to decide. But let's look at Ed Gowron, since he showed, it was 10 points. It was 55-45. Massey wasn't even close. And Greg in Louisville is butthurt that his guy didn't win in the primary, so now he wants to vote for the Libertarian, which, of course, is a vote for the Democrat. So you're just going to hand the election over to these Marxist, communist, open borders, loving lunatics. And I don't think Greg cares. So let's look at, he's all down on Gowron. Oh, he doesn't address his constituents. He doesn't give enough press conference. Whatever he's mad about Gowron about. Let's look at his policies. And this is a neutral, objective site that kind of just lists the actual policy positions of a candidate like Ed Gowron, the Republican in Kentucky. He supports cutting taxes, reducing regulations, and decreasing government spending. He supports border enforcement, fully funding the U.S. Border Patrol and ICE. He believes in completing the Mexico-U.S. border wall to put an end to the flow of illegal drugs like fentanyl into the United States. He's opposed to the idea of diversity, equity, and inclusion, believes that those principles should be removed from schools, the military, and the government. He believes the Second Amendment is under constant attack from the radical left and thinks that U.S. citizens should absolutely have their right to keep and bear arms protected. He believes that the United States in the war with Iran sends a clear message to the world. The U.S. will not sit back while a hostile regime continually threatens our nation, our allies, and global stability, as Iran has for decades. Oh, yeah, those are all policies that are terrible for Kentucky, aren't they, Greg? That'd be a bad guy to vote for. No, don't vote for Ed Gallarin. Make sure you vote against the Second Amendment. Make sure you vote for diversity, equity, inclusion. Make sure you vote for open borders. Make sure you vote for defunding the police and Border Patrol and ICE. Yeah, that's a good plan. Raise taxes. Vote for the candidate who wants to raise your taxes. Vote for the candidate who wants to increase government regulations and strangle businesses all throughout Kentucky and beyond. And make sure you vote for the guy who wants to increase government spending. Good plan. Good plan. Sorry, Greg, you're wrong. You're dead wrong. And you shouldn't want to hurt your fellow Kentuckians or the country because you're mad that Ed Gallarin, clobbered Thomas Massie, your guy, in the primary. 800-655-MIKE. Lori's in Louisville as well. Hey, Lori, welcome to the Mike Gallagher Show.
10: Hey, hi, Mike. Listen, hi. That great guy, Ed Gallarin, is in the fourth district, so we don't even get to vote for him in Louisville. We're Andrew Garvey. We're the third district.
1: Yeah, but so he wasn't even characterizing the district correctly?
10: No, he was not.
1: Well, I don't know. I forgive me that I'm not in Louisville, so I don't know, you know, three from four. Maybe you're right. And maybe the guy's a troll. Maybe he's just a troll. Here's a text from California. Greg is a blowhard. Don't worry. He will vote Republican when he gets into that booth. And that's my hope, is that people like Greg want to blow off steam and ultimately will do the right thing on Election Day. And you know what the right thing is to do. We've got to show up. You've got to be heard. We have to vote.

0: your town and just take a whiz on that memorial. I mean, this is heartbreaking to me. I love America. I love the idea of America, that I can call you right now and have my voice heard, magnified by the great Mike Gallagher's show, because I live in America. And it just is heartbreaking, sir, for me not to, for me to think about people who are like the previous caller, Ed, I think his name was, or those that have decided they're not going to vote. Now, we can deal with John Thune and all of those kinds of peoples after the election, but we have to maintain control.
1: You could, I couldn't have said it better myself, Tom. Thank you for, because you're right. And if you think that the Democrats inherently love this country, look at what they say. Look at what they believe in. Look at who they are. They don't hide it. They don't hide it. In Florida, you got this race between Angie Nixon and Ashley Moody. Angie Nixon last night goes on CNN sitting next to Chris Murphy from Connecticut. It was astonishing. It was astonishing. I mean, people are going to get, if you're a Democrat listening or watching this show, you'll get mad at me. Ashley Nixon, or Angie Nixon, rather, wouldn't get a job as the weekend Whole Foods bag stocker, shelf stocker. I mean, you watch this lady on CNN. Here she was last night. Polls say she's within a few points of Ashley Moody. Ashley Moody is an astoundingly solid Senate candidate in Florida. And it's Florida. Now check out the kind of candidate that I think Greg in Louisville would be okay with in winning a senatorial election in a state like Florida. Here it is last night. And if you're watching on Salem News Channel, you got to check out the look on the face of Chris Murphy, who's sitting there thinking, oh my gosh, I am sitting next to a stone-cold radical lunatic. How did I get here? And Chris Murphy's no walk in the park either, but he's not as bad as this kook. Check this out.
2: They are spreading like a lot of disinformation and lies on commercials about me, saying things like I want to abolish prisons and I want to defund the police. Why would I want to do that when I want her locked up and punished in jail for what she has done? And so, you know, we are going to continue to stomp on this campaign trail all across the state from the Panhandle to the Keys. And we're looking forward to them calling me senator on November 3rd.
1: It's unreal. And even the interviewer, Cassie Hunt, said, you want your a political opponent jailed in car? Yes, I do. Yes, I do. And there's Chris Murphy looking constipated, sitting next to her thinking, what? And I don't know what he's doing there. Was he her chaperone? What is she? I mean, are you kidding me? She wants Senator Ashley Moody, who got appointed after being lieutenant governor, and now is running for the seat full-time, to be incarcerated, to be locked up. And Murphy is like, I'm okay. It's like the look on Yasmin's face when I asked Eric in New York to bring me a Diet Coke here in Tampa. Like, Chris Murphy's like, what have I done to deserve this job? How did I draw this short straw? And Greg, that's who you want, right? You want Ashley, you want Angie Nixon as a U.S. senator? That's who you want, right? Because you're mad that your guy Massey didn't win? So you want Ed Gallrine to lose? That's what you want, huh? No, I don't believe it. I don't believe it for a minute. People are too smart. 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
2: There's a Scottish proverb that says, "Be not surprised when a rich heart is found under a poor coat." That was certainly true of Ronald Reed, a man who passed away in 2014 and left behind a secret that stunned everyone who knew him. After working 25 years as a gas station mechanic, Ronald retired and spent 17 years as a part-time janitor. He mostly kept to himself, lived modestly, and drove a second-hand Toyota. His lifestyle was so unassuming that a stranger once paid for his breakfast at a local diner, thinking Ronald couldn't afford it. What no one knew until after Ronald died was that frugal living and sound investing had allowed him to amass personal wealth of nearly $8 million. He taught himself the stock market at the library. From there, he turned his meager $45,000 a year income into a fortune, most of which he later donated to local organizations, hospitals, and libraries. People thought they had Ronald Reed all figured out because he pushed a broom and wore a custodian's outfit. No one saw a humble janitor worth millions. We think a mere glance is all it takes to understand someone. The truth is, only when we get beneath the surface and know a person's deeper story can we see them for who they really are. For Focus on the Family, I'm Jim Daly.
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1: I know a lot of people are frustrated with my exchange with Greg in Louisville, but you know what I hope? I hope it motivates more and more people to get out and vote Republican. I hope that his obstinance is going to motivate people to do the right thing. And that's why I wanted to spend time with him, quite frankly. I'm going to play his call again later in the show. It's important. Because I do feel this, and I'm not pretending that that the Marjorie Taylor Greene factions of the world aren't out there. But I'm hoping that they're loud, that they're venting, that they're not really that significant in terms of numbers, and they're not going to upend this election on November the 3rd. We have a chance to do something really special. We have a chance to make history again, like we did in 2016. We have a chance to prove all the smart kids, the rhino Republicans and the media types and the pollsters, we have the chance to prove them all wrong and slap a bunch of egg on their smug faces. And maybe Greg's call will help do that. Here's an email from Steve in Phoenix. Hope you'll be there next week, the big event that Larry Elder and I are going to attend. The big battleground tour, Thursday night. It's a week from today. We'll be in Phoenix, Arizona, 960thepatriot.com to get your tickets. Steve writes, I wrote you a message a few months ago saying if I didn't see a perp walk and consequences, I was not going to vote. I was venting. Fact is, I've already voted. Full Republican ticket. We cannot let the Dems win. To my surprise, the Ilhan Omar raid happened the day after I voted. You see? 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We going to do it? 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
3: Hey, thank you. Hey, but first thing I want to say is my mom loved you to death, okay?
1: Well, what about you?
3: I'll tell you what. She just loved listening to you because she knew I was into politics, and I listened all the time to Rush and everybody, okay?
1: Well, you thank your mom for me, okay? You tell her how much I appreciate her.
3: She's been passed away 10 years ago.
1: Oh, I'm sorry
3: to
1: hear that.
3: But I have to tell you that.
1: Oh, that touches my heart. Well, thank you. I'm sorry for your loss, but thank you.
3: Because of her, I have followed all this. But, you know,
1: wonderful.
3: Greg reminds me of a plant from the Democrats trying to create nothing but chaos in the Republican Party, okay? And the bottom line is, I hope it backfires on him 100%, and it will create three more voters.
1: Okay? I love it. I love it. Thank you, Lucas, and thank you, Lucas's mom. Coming up, speaking of the Ilhan Omar raid, the Wall Street Journal is reporting that the DOJ really does want to denaturalize and maybe even deport her. Holy cow, how's that for accountability? That and more, coming up. 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
10: News this hour from Town Hall. I'm Rich Thomason. Not only consumers paying more for just about everything, wholesalers are feeling the squeeze as well. The producer price index rose 1.3% in September compared to a year ago. It's a much bigger increase than economists were expecting. It is expected to possibly bring another Fed interest rate hike. It's the most powerful non-nuclear bomb in the U.S. arsenal, and there are reports it could be dropped on Iran.
11: CNN reported late Wednesday that new Pentagon strike plans in Iran may include deploying the GBU-43B massive ordnance air blast bomb, known as MOAB, or the mother of all bombs. MOAB is the largest non-nuclear bomb in the U.S. arsenal. The report also cites some military officials who say questions remain over MOAB's effectiveness in achieving U.S. strategic objectives. I'm Tammy Trujillo.
10: SpaceX CEO Elon Musk says he's not responsible for recent limits on Ukraine's ability to deploy Starlink satellite internet, hampering the country's ability to defend against Russian attacks.
12: Basically, he is saying if it is true that restrictions have been put on Starshield, although it was built by his company SpaceX, he's not the one that controls that. That would be down to the U.S. government, who have not said anything about whether they have changed the settings on the Starshield or whether they have stopped sharing intelligence with Ukraine. In fact, President Trump was asked specifically about that yesterday. He said no, they hadn't stopped any intelligence sharing or done anything else that might hamper Ukraine's defense.
10: The BBC's Sarah Smith. President Trump is taking a day off from traveling around to stump for Republican candidates in the upcoming midterm elections. Today he'll be staying at the White House. Yesterday he was in Montana and Arizona as well. Tomorrow he's back on the road again. He'll hold a rally in North Georgia. The Dow's up 173 points, NASDAQ down close to 300 points. More on these stories, townhall.com.
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10: A shipwreck from the far distant past is now giving up some of its secrets.
9: Archaeologists have found what's thought to be the world's oldest shipwreck off the coast of Turkey, where it's been at the bottom of the Mediterranean for somewhere between 4,400 and 4,700 years. The vessel, about 33 feet long, was transporting goods across the water when it sank around the time the Giza pyramids were being built. The ship's structure is long gone, but its cargo remains, in the form of ancient ceramic storage jars, along with three stone anchors. The wreck was first discovered about 4 years ago, but has since been more accurately dated. Analysis of the jars suggests that they were made in the Jordan Valley, along what today is Jordan's border with Israel and the West Bank. I'm Mark Mayfield.
10: New report is raising questions about the credentials of White House Press Secretary Katie Zachariah. The Wall Street Journal reports she never passed a U.S. bar exam, although she does refer to herself as a lawyer. News and analysis, townhall.com.
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18: John Adams understood one incredibly important thing about America. America cannot endure and cannot forget that it requires freedom, endurance, and character to survive. While serving as president, Adams always remembered that America would not survive. It could not govern itself, control its own passions. Adams wrote, "Our Constitution was made only for a moral and religious people. It is wholly inadequate to the government of any other." Adams understood that self-government depended on much, much more than the document itself. It depended and was guided by faith, by virtue, by responsibility, and above all, by self-restraint. Because government can enforce laws, but it cannot create character. Our Constitution protects a free people, but our Constitution cannot create a moral people. It cannot create self-restraint. That's up to us.
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20: Morning fog and low clouds turning mostly sunny this afternoon with a high of 70. Overnight lows in the upper 40s. Highs will climb into the mid-70s on Friday. Then we cool down over the weekend with a few showers on Saturday. And Sunday looks partly sunny and dry with daytime highs in the upper 50s to low 60s. Scattered showers return on Monday and will stick around for a couple days. You can always get the latest news and traffic at TheAnswerSeattle.com.
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0: From the wild world of D.C. politics to America's culture clash, brace yourself for the reality check you've been waiting for. 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
1: I had a long talk with a dear friend of mine this morning, somebody you know, my permanent guest host, Joey Hudson, talking about Darlene Graham Nordone's chances in South Carolina, talking about the mood of the nation. And we both agreed that there is something in the air 19 days before the midterm elections. There is a feeling of sort of apprehension, reluctance, reticence, whatever word you want to use. I had a call today with a guy from Louisville, Kentucky, who is not going to vote for the Republican candidate in his state because he's mad that Thomas Massie lost in the primary to Ed Gallarine. Ed Gallarine believes in everything every Republican believes in, but this guy's mad and he sort of wants to sit this one out. And if we do that as a country, we're going to hand the keys over, as we know, and as Greg in Louisville knows, to a Marxist, open borders loving, America hating faction of our country. We're going to let the Jack Smiths of the world continue to hold reign. Did you see the release from the Senate Judiciary Committee yesterday about the ex-special counsel? You know, the guy tasked with getting Donald Trump. And, of course, he never got Donald Trump because the American people in 2024 rejected the efforts to weaponize our Justice Department against the 45th president of the United States. I believe a lot of people were motivated to vote for Trump in 2024 because of what Jack Smith and James Comey and all the rest of them tried to do to Trump. They tried every possible chance they got to destroy this man. And the American people said, pardon my language, go to hell, Jack Smith. Well, now comes the news that Jack Smith obtained personal information on 639,000 Republican donors, voters, and supporters. Even people who contributed as little as $1 or bought a red MAGA hat. That's Jack Smith. That's what the Democrats unleashed. That's the reign of terror that the Democrats were perfectly content with. And I'm going to say to the Greg of Louisville's of the world, you're not going to vote for every Republican you can? Are you serious? You want more of that? You talk about shooting yourself in the foot. Don't let the enemy of the perfect keep you from doing good. More than 148,000 rows on spreadsheets contained the findings. Donors from 2005 to 2021. You want to talk about an abuse of authority? The Biden Justice Department was off the charts. Do you realize if you donated a dollar to the Trump campaign, you're likely on some database that this monstrous Jack Smith collected? If you bought a MAGA hat? I just got a text from South Carolina. President Trump might be there next week to campaign for Darlene Graham. I hope if he does, he invites Ralph Norman to be on stage with him and her, and Ralph Norman urges every South Carolinian to vote for Darlene. I hope and pray that could happen. This stupid, let's write in Ralph Norman. This idiotic, I don't like Ed Gallarine. The Marjorie Taylor Greene faction of the Republican Party is going to do a lot of damage to this country if we let it. I love her. I'm watching her posts on social media. It blows my mind. She's now pro Ilhan Omar. She doesn't want Ilhan Omar held accountable for what could very well be serious lawlessness. But Marjorie Taylor Greene's mad. The Thomas Massie supporters are mad. The Tucker Carlson fans are mad. And I think they believe that burning this country to the ground is proper retribution. Well, you can't let that happen. You're not going to let that happen. Abdul El-Sayed, he's now getting agitated at NBC. Now, when a Democrat candidate for Senate in a state like Michigan pushes back against NBC, you know that there's validity to the accusation that this is a dangerous guy to be in the United States Senate. Check out this exchange courtesy of Town Hall between NBC and Abdul El-Sayed.
2: The Islamist movement, the Muslim Brotherhood.
3: You don't have any ties.
4: No.
3: And your family doesn't.
4: No.
2: But newly revealed past tweets from Al-Sayed's half-sister appearing to call his answer into question.
5: These tweets have emerged now. Had an amazing talk with my mom about her activism in the Muslim Brotherhood during the early 70s while she was in college. Hashtag respect. My family has long been an MB. Let me finish. Praying for all my family that supports the MB in Egypt. Can you just explain it?
6: Yeah, Tom. It's funny to me. I was born in 1984 right down the street in Rochester Hills. I was raised here in Michigan, went to the University of Michigan, rebuilt the health department in this city, led the health department in this county. And you want to ask me about what was happening in Egypt in 1970? Are you serious?
5: I get it, but you were asked a question and you gave an answer.
6: This is kind of like the same. Yeah, I'm telling you, like, I have no ties. We have no ties. Like,
5: so your mother had no ties?
6: I have never had these conversations with my mother. I wasn't raised by my mother.
5: So you were unaware?
6: But I'm just telling you that, like, you're using hearsay evidence from a tweet. It's just not serious. It's just not serious.
5: But you've also gone after the president for truthfulness. You've also gone after the president for truthfulness. So when people ask you a question, they all do expect the truth.
6: And do you think are you insinuating that somehow I was lying?
5: I don't know. That's why I'm asking.
6: And I'm telling you I was not.
1: Do you hear how angry he got that Tom Yamas, the NBC reporter, was asking a legitimate question? Does your family have ties to the Muslim Brotherhood or not? And of course, you know the answer to the question. Your sister doesn't tweet out how proud she is for her family to be associated with this vicious terrorist organization, the Muslim Brotherhood. Of course he's mad. He can't believe that Tom Yamas of NBC is gonna even ask the question. Look, to me, November 3rd is simple. You're either voting for America or you're voting against America. And people who say they're going to stay home, people who say they're going to write in Ralph Norman, people who say they're going to vote for the libertarian candidate, people that say that, so-called Republicans, you just want to burn it all down because you're mad. And you're voting against the country. And look, I'm not going to shy away from anybody who wants to call this show and tell me, as a lifelong Republican, that you're not going to vote in 19 days. I'll talk to you. I want to talk to you. In fact, I think we've got somebody on hold who wants to explain from his point of view as a Republican why he doesn't intend to vote in 19 days. And that's, hang in there, Joe, because I'm going to give you the floor and share with the world why you feel the way you feel. And I'm not pretending that the Joes of Winston-Salem and the Gregs of Louisville's don't exist. And I'm willing to give you a seat at the table. We're going to talk about it. Here on the Mike Gallagher Show. Welcome aboard. We're in the Relief Factor Studios for a busy breaking news Thursday. 800-655-MIKE is our number. Call or text us on the MyPillow text line. However you get here. Because if there's a malaise, if there's a reluctance, we're going to talk you out of it. 800-655-MIKE. Great to have you here.

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18: If you're not fired up over the revelation that the Biden administration collected data on Trump supporters who donated as little as a dollar, I don't know what to do for you. There may not be any hope. How can you not say, I'm going to move heaven and earth to vote for every Republican on the ballot. Up and down. Because this crap has got to stop. 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We'll talk to Joe here in North Carolina in just a moment. I've got to tell you about all the feedback I'm getting over the Airwave Recovery Mouthpiece. 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Joe's in Winston-Salem. Hey, Joe, thanks very much for your patience. Welcome to the show.
19: Hey, glad to be on it, Mike. I love your show, and I really appreciate that you're moderating.
18: How do you feel?
19: I think you're asking the right question, but I'm thinking about it in different terms, which is none of us wants to vote for some of the crazy policies and figures in the Democrat Party. But on the other hand, are we asking ourselves, what is it that we're doing wrong as Republicans that seems to be motivating Republicans and independents to vote for or to consider voting for Democrats this time?
18: Well, how do you feel? I mean, you told my screener you didn't intend to vote in the midterms. Is that correct or was that wrong?
19: Well, no, I can expand on that. I do intend to vote.
18: Okay. You're going to vote straight Republican ticket?
19: I think I'm on the endangered species list because... I'm just an old-fashioned constitutional conservative.
18: Sure.
19: And
18: are you going to vote for every Republican on the ballot?
19: Well, the name I'm actually looking for, Mike, is James Madison, because what I'd like to
18: I really want to hear your opinions about the Constitution, but what I'm really most interested in is what you're going to do to fight for your country. And I'm not trying to badger you. I really want to know, do you intend to vote for every Republican on the ballot or not?
19: I intend to vote for James Madison, which means I'm voting for checks and balances. So what do I need to
18: James
19: do?
18: Madison isn't on the ballot. So are you going to, so you're not going to vote for every Republican on the ballot. Is that what you're saying, Joe?
19: Well, James Madison has proxies on the ballot.
18: But he's not on the ballot, and there might be a libertarian that you like who's his proxy, but you know that person can't win. Let's just cut to the chase. Do you want to punish your country because things aren't going within the Republican Party the way you'd like them to go? Is that your goal, Joe?
19: So I would consider that, I love this debate, but I would consider that a straw man argument.
18: It's not a straw man argument. I'm literally trying to understand your end game. When you admit you're not going to vote for Republicans who are on the ballot, who are in any way, shape, or form better than the lunatic Marxists that represent today's Democrat Party, I'm trying to get you to give me a straight answer instead of all the rhetorical flourishes you're trying to use. I want to know if your end game is to hurt North Carolina, hurt the rest of the country. Do you want to punish America because the Republican Party doesn't look the way you want it to look?
19: So what I'm looking for on my ballot are Republicans who will restore.
18: You're not going to answer me, are you? You're not going to answer me, are you? You're just not. We're 19 days away. You're going to be looking for Republicans, perhaps, that under the James Madison mantle that aren't there. You won't answer me, and I don't blame you, because I think it's kind of embarrassing, because I think you start to realize, oh yeah, your obstinance is going to hurt this country, and you know it. We know it. The audience knows it. And I'm trying to understand if that's what your goal is. All I want you to tell me is, do you want to punish the country with your refusal to vote for Republicans? Is that your goal?
19: Well, I'll have to admit you're being persuasive, because I think you just told me there are no Republicans who can honor the intent of James Madison.
18: You know, all you want to do is win a debate, and all I want to do is fight for my country, and I wish you'd feel the same way, Joe. I wish you'd feel the same way, that your country is worth fighting for. You're mad that this is not a traditional, and I get it. You're an old school Republican, Reagan conservative, probably a George Bush fan, Jeb Bush, whatever, and all you're trying to do is win an argument, and you're going to lose the war. You really are. You're going to lose this war, and I think you know it, and I appreciate you think that I'm being persuasive, because I hope you'll come to reason, because right now you're not reasonable. And you're not alone. I know you're not alone. There are people like you out there. I talked to Greg in Louisville. He's going to vote for the Libertarian in Kentucky, because he's a Thomas Massey fan. He doesn't like the way that turned out. Gosh, I hope you shake yourselves and do the right thing in 19 days. Thank you, Joe. 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
20: This is a Bloomberg Money Minute. Inflation continues to remain firm as producer prices rose at the fastest pace in more than 4 years. Wholesale prices jumped 1.3% in September from a month earlier and 6.3% from a year earlier, pushed higher by energy costs. There's also little sign of relief ahead as businesses expect price pressures to remain elevated. One of America's largest car dealership groups is about to leave the stock market. Penske Automotive has agreed to go private in a $16.3 billion deal. Auto dealers are dealing with rising vehicle prices and high interest rates, straining the ability of buyers to afford new models. However, retailers have been benefiting from parts and service as drivers hold on to their cars longer. Charles Schwab reported earnings that beat estimates as retail investors continue to pile into the stock market. Schwab reported $3.02 billion in net income. That figure beat the average analyst estimate in a Bloomberg survey with a forecast of adjusted net income of $2.87 billion. Dan Schwartzman, Bloomberg Radio.
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22: I'm Rich Thomason in Washington. Ukrainian President Zelensky says that Russia never honored a so-called energy ceasefire. So, following a brief pause, he says Ukrainian attacks on Russian oil refineries will resume. Vladimir Putin's government says it never agreed to a ceasefire. SpaceX CEO Elon Musk says that he has nothing to do with recent limits on Ukraine's ability to use satellite internet that has hampered the country's ability to thwart attacks by Russia. With the crucial midterm elections fast approaching, President Trump continues to stump for Republican candidates. Yesterday, he was in Arizona and Montana as well. Tomorrow, the president plans a rally in North Georgia. Watching Wall Street, stocks are mixed. The Dow is up about 279 points. The NASDAQ trading 224 points lower, and the S&P is down 20 points. More details at srnnews.com.
0: 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Meanwhile, the Iran conflict is driving energy costs higher, and American consumers are footing the bill. 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
1: All right, a decision has been reached over the mentioned live-streamed execution of Nadal Hassan. Nostradamus strikes again. I was right again. What'd I say a few days ago, huh? When are you going to listen to me? I said, you wait and see. President Trump will call it off. It won't be live streamed. He's going to be executed, as he should be, this monster who slaughtered unarmed, defenseless fellow soldiers at Fort Hood years ago. But President Trump will get squeamish over the idea of televising it or live streaming it, and he'll say it's not going to happen. Sure enough, President Trump just announced moments ago there will not be a live streaming of the execution of Nadal Hassan. President Trump posted on Truth Social, Nadal Hassan, a former U.S. Army major turned traitor, is a very bad and evil man who killed 13 people, including a pregnant soldier who died along with her unborn son and injured very seriously 32 more innocent people. Barack Hussein Obama's FBI intercepted electronic communications between Hassan and the radical Yemeni-American cleric Anwar el-Awlaki. When reviewed by his FBI terrorism task force, investigators concluded that Hassan's emails were not a threat. This assessment of the Obama administration's actions was later considered to be a key intelligence failure. With all that being said, I think streaming the execution for all to see might have been a strong deterrent for the world to witness how America deals with terrorists and scum like Hassan. But many very good and well-meaning people would rather not watch him die through streaming or through any other visual device. He will die as scheduled by firing squad, but this event will not be streamed. That said, the execution may be viewed in person by the immediate families of the victims if they so choose. They deserve to witness justice. Thank you for your attention to this matter, President Donald J. Trump. I was right, exactly as I predicted. So what does Nostradamus say about November 3rd? Don't ask. Don't ask. I don't want to say it. I want to jinx it. I don't want to even put those words in the universe. I don't know. I just don't. But I am enormously baffled at people who are sort of clever, think they're clever by half. You know? And we have an election that is going to decide communism versus capitalism. A lot of reactions to Joe in Winston-Salem. Here's a text from Texas. Joe just made my head explode. Here's Chris in Indiana. I cannot afford not to vote Republican because of the immoral leftists. Here's California. L.A. writes, play the troll song for Joe. He deserves it. That's all he is. I don't know. I don't know if Marjorie Taylor Greene is just a troll these days. I think these are people who are mad. And I'm the first to admit the Republican Party of 2026 isn't perfect. But we're not crazy. We're not pro-open borders. What policy difference do any of these people have with these Republicans on the ballot? How do you want to go back to having your personal information on a database because you spent a dollar supporting the Trump campaign? That was revealed yesterday. Under the Biden administration, this vicious Jack Smith, this nasty, vile, dangerous guy, obtained the personal information of 639,000 Republicans, including people who dared to buy a red MAGA hat. Your name might just be in a database now because of what the Democrats tried to do to us. These people aren't mad. The guy in Kentucky, I can't wait to play. I'm going to play for you, Greg, in Louisville. The whole call. I want you to hear the whole conversation. He was a nice guy, calm guy. He wants to vote for the Libertarian instead of Ed Gowring. He's mad at Ed Gowring. What he's mad at are fellow Kentuckians who fired Thomas Massie. Because that's the funny thing about the voters. They get to decide that. Voters get to do that. And they did it. They did it to John Cornyn in Texas. John Cornyn is another one of these YOLO Republicans. Axios calls the John Cornyns and the Tom Tillises and the Thomas Massies and the Marjorie Taylor Greens of the world the YOLO Republicans. You only live once, so burn it all down. Burn it all down. Punish the country. An election didn't go, a primary didn't go the way I liked it. Trump isn't perfect on everything. The Republican Party hasn't been, they didn't get the Save America Act passed, so let's burn it all down. There's a text from Arkansas. These people are going to be really angry when they have nothing left and they're told you better like it. 800-655 Mike. Shauna is in Philadelphia. Hey, Shauna, welcome. How are you?
2: Welcome. I'm well, Mike. Thank you. Longtime fan. I love that you love musical theater. I do as well, but also longtime patriot, right along with you.
1: Yes, ma'am. Thank you. Thank you very much. I just saw Paranormal Activity, a non-musical on Broadway the other night. Boy, is that scary? Did you see the movie? Oh my gosh.
2: No, I'm an old school like music man person.
1: Yeah, me too. But man, that show was really well done and a lot of special effects. Great show. All right, so tell me why you think Republicans might stay home or some Republicans will stay home.
2: Well, I just think that Republicans, and being one registered Republican, we're just discouraged with the Republican Party. But I am not staying home. I'm going to vote Republican all the way across. But I will delete all of those emails I get for money for all of the fundraising because I don't trust what they're doing. But, of course, I'm going to elect Republicans. I'm not going to elect crazy leftists. That is definitely not an option.
1: Well, and unfortunately, the money is part of the equation. You know, you don't want to support the Republican Party. Well, they might lose. Elon Musk has now been revealed as helping out a whole lot of Republicans in places like Texas, where ordinarily you wouldn't think that they need the money. But you know what? The money buys ads. The money delivers messages. The money exposes the leftist, Marxist, communists for who they are. And they need your support. But look, at least you're going to show up, and at least you're going to vote Republican up and down the ballot. Dave's in Jacksonville, Florida. Hi, Dave. Welcome. How are you?
3: Good. Thanks for taking the call, Mike.
1: Yes, sir.
3: Yeah, beware of some of these people calling in. Saying they are Republicans and they're not going to vote at all. They, you know, in this day and age, I wouldn't be shocked if they're liberals in sheep's clothing.
1: You've just nailed it. You've just said something that my podcast partner, Mark Davis, has said about these people. They're not even legitimate. And I've been tempted to play the troll song. Maybe they're trolls. I got another one I'm going to play for you, Greg in Louisville. He sounded legitimate, but maybe they're plants. You're right. In this day and age, you can't trust anybody. I don't know that I believe anybody anymore. Because, frankly, you can't be that blind. I don't want to insult Joe from Winston-Salem or Greg in Louisville, but I'll say this. And I'm not going to call them stupid and crazy, but you're blind. You're not willing to see the big picture. And again, all I want people to do is admit that you want to burn

0: about it hot air. I mean, they're more worried about whether the new White House press secretary passed the bar exam. That's the kind of stuff they're worried about. That's the distraction they want. There's a lot on the ballot right now. Axios with a huge, huge piece today about these YOLO Republicans. Just burn it down. Tom Tillis, he doesn't care about saving America from these radical leftists. If he did, he wouldn't say what the things he's saying. He's mad that the voters of North Carolina fired him. This is what it's all about. And if you're willing to betray America, so be it. I just hope you'll reconsider. 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And man, oh man, have I been excited about Airwave, this new medical device at night that I'm sleeping with. Airwave, and Wave is spelled W-A-A-V. 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She's a neuroscientist and a sleep researcher. We'll spend just a couple of minutes with her to find out why this Airwave is taking America by storm. That and more coming up.
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0: Remember when you used to wake up early to take on the world? 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
1: 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Offer ends November 15th, 2026. I don't do this very often, but when we introduce a product like Pure Talk or the Airwave, this recovery mouthpiece, and I get the kind of positive feedback that I've been getting from the audience, I want to bring somebody on who can explain it even better than I can. Dr. Allison Brager is a neuroscientist, a sleep researcher, the premier expert on military sleep, which I love. I appreciate so much your service, Dr. Brager, and I appreciate you spending some time with us here on the Mike Gallagher Show. How are you?
2: I'm great. Thank you for having me on, sir. I really appreciate it.
1: Well, I appreciate you very much because I know that you set the record straight about sleep. This is what you do. You study sleep. This Airwave recovery mouthpiece, I started sleeping with it a few weeks ago. I can't stop raving about it to friends and family. I'm waking up feeling like a million. I'm finally sleeping through the night. I found myself waking up four, five, six times a night. I'm not now. Before we get into this particular device that I'm excited to promote on my show, tell us what the biggest thing is that people get wrong about good, sound, healthy, uninterrupted sleep.
2: Well, I think you just said it there. You know, one of the things we always ask in the sleep clinic is, how do you feel in the morning? Do you wake up feeling refreshed and restored? And chances are, if you did, you're going to be set up for a great day. Whether you have a wearable that you measure and track your recovery on or not, just the psychology of how you wake up and how refreshed you feel in the morning is enough to set you off for having a really great day.
1: You know, one of the myths that I've learned about is that we've always heard that as you get older, you don't need a lot of sleep anymore. You don't need as much sleep as you used to. That's fake news, isn't it, Dr. Brager?
2: It's fake news. So while the amount of total sleep decreases with age, right, just like everything else, unfortunately, the quality of sleep is even more important. So that's where people get it wrong, is it's about quality, not quantity. And if you aren't getting quality sleep, then you're not going to wake up feeling restored and refreshed, and you're not going to be able to perform throughout the day.
1: Okay, now you're a neuroscientist, you're a sleep researcher, this is what you do. When I learned that you, Dr. Allison Brager, use this Airwave recovery mouthpiece to sleep with, because I do too, I got very excited. I know why I'm loving it. Why do you love it, and why do you sleep with it?
2: Honestly, I feel like I sleep like a 20-year-old now. So, like, we all remember that sleep we used to get in our early 20s, late 20s, early 30s. Yep. Now in my mid-40s, I was always chasing that quality sleep I used to get. And I swear the first time I wore Airwave and thereafter, I never looked back because I finally found that one thing.
1: And why?
2: I did have a mouthpiece.
1: I'm sorry to interrupt you, but tell us, I apologize, a little bit of a lag here in our connection, but why does it work? Because I've tried other things before. I joke about one of the other mouthpieces I wore. I look like Hannibal Lecter in Silence of the Lambs. Remember the big mask he wore? Not this thing, though, but what's different about Airwave?
2: So I had the same issue. I had one of those devices that the dentist made me, and I also felt like Hannibal Lecter, or as a teenager again, you know, wearing a retainer. But it's really the lightness and the comfort of it. It's like, yeah, it's fixing your tongue in a stable position, and it's keeping your jaw and your mouth completely stable. But it's the comfort and the material of which it's made out of. It's so lightweight in your mouth that you're not even going to wake up or notice it. And it's not going to poke into your skin and stuff like some of the other devices.
1: And this is coming from an individual who works with the United States military on fatigue, resilience, sleep. You advise Olympic, collegiate, and pro teams, plus police and fire departments. And as somebody who's got a heart for the first responders of our country, it's so important to me. And Dr. Brager, I'm so grateful that you could spend a couple of minutes with us sharing your expertise and your endorsement of this tremendous product, the Airwave Recovery Mouthpiece. Thank you for all you've done for America and continue to do, and keep fighting the good fight.
2: Thank you so much, sir. And thank you for all you continue to do.
1: I appreciate it. Dr. Allison Brager, this is real important stuff. And I'm not kidding you. We don't do interviews like that often, but people have been so excited. And this Airwave, and remember, wave is spelled a little unconventionally. So Airwave is A-I-R-W-A-A-V. 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And as she said, you wake up like a 20-year-old, an uninterrupted night's sleep. It's been such a game. I couldn't figure it out. I was telling one of my kids a few months ago, I'm going to bed early. I go to bed early enough. I wake up exhausted. And I know that I'm waking up in the middle of the night. With this thing, I'm not kidding you. I haven't had one night of uninterrupted sleep since I started using this. It's been that dramatic. 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The direction of today's show with these so-called Republicans who won't vote for Republicans in 19 days. What really kicked this off was a call I had earlier with Greg from Louisville, Kentucky. I'm going to replay that entire call for you and get your reaction to it. I'll also get my buddy Mark Davis's reaction in the M&M Experience, my podcast partner from M&M Extra. 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
0: 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Don't Sharia My Texas, exposes an America under siege from within.
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0: 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In the battle for Western civilization, Texas stands on the front line.
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11: Foundations of Freedom, a look at America's founding principles and the leaders who shaped our nation.
12: John Adams understood one incredibly important thing about America. America cannot endure and cannot forget that it requires freedom, endurance, and character to survive. While serving as president, Adams always remembered that America would not survive. It could not govern itself, control its own passions. Adams wrote, "Our Constitution was made only for a moral and religious people. It is wholly inadequate to the government of any other." Adams understood that self-government depended on much, much more than the document itself. It depended and was guided by faith, by virtue, by responsibility, and above all, by self-restraint. Because government can enforce laws, but it cannot create character. Our Constitution protects a free people, but our Constitution cannot create a moral people. It cannot create self-restraint. That's up to us.
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15: News this hour from Town Hall. I'm Rich Thomason. It is a mixed picture on Wall Street this hour after the second of two inflation reports has inflation running a good deal hotter than the experts predicted.
16: It's not just consumers who are paying more for most things. Wholesalers are feeling it too. The producer price index, which measures costs before they reach consumers, rose 1.3% in September year over year, more than double the 0.6% analysts were predicting. Inflation has been pegged as one of the most important issues for voters heading into the midterms. The Fed also closely follows the PPI as a guide when it comes to setting interest rates. I'm Daria Albinger.
15: Ukrainian President Zelensky says that Russia never honored a so-called energy ceasefire, so following a brief pause, he says Ukraine's attacks on Russian oil refineries will resume. And Vladimir Putin's government does say it never agreed to a ceasefire. SpaceX CEO Elon Musk says he has nothing to do with recent limits on Ukraine's ability to use satellite internet and has hampered the country's ability to thwart attacks by Russia.
16: SpaceX provides the systems that deliver Starlink and the military version Starshield. But Musk said Wednesday that the U.S. government controls and owns Starshield, and the connections are controlled by the Trump administration, and ultimately President Trump himself. Ukraine says Starlink connectivity is being restored, but a speed restriction remains on the Starshield service, continuing to hamper some drone operations. The reduced service faced quick bipartisan pushback from U.S. lawmakers. I'm Tammy Trujillo.
15: The Trump administration is threatening legal action against California over claims that non-citizens might be allowed to vote in the midterms. The DOJ tells state officials to ensure that only citizens vote, and it's giving California officials 48 hours to review a list of suspected non-citizens sent by the Trump administration. On Wall Street, the Dow is up 475 points, NASDAQ down 112. More on these stories, townhall.com.
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15: After going unused for a dozen years after it was built, a bridge that links China and North Korea has finally been opened.
20: It's an indicator of improved relations. The bridge was finished a long time ago, but the North Koreans never put the customs facilities and connecting roads in what was then seen as a sign of frosty relations between the two, which has lasted a long time. There are many reasons for that, including China's opposition to North Korea developing nuclear weapons. But following Xi Jinping's visit and following, you know, the various meetings between these leaders, and also following China's effort to counter the increased closeness between North Korea and Russia, we have this bridge now completed and up and running.
15: The BBC's Stephen McDonnell, President Trump wishing Pope Leo well after the pontiff's lung cancer diagnosis and surgery. News and analysis, townhall.com.
9: This is Carol Platt-Liebel for townhall.com. Michigan voters face a stark choice for U.S. Senate. Mike Rogers, a former congressman, state senator, and FBI agent. Or Abdul al-Sayed, whose radical views should alarm Americans. Consider his hostility toward Israel. In last week's debate, he repeatedly refused to say whether Iran, our adversary, poses a greater threat than Israel, our longtime ally. He's described Israel as bloodthirsty and opposes sending it defensive weapons. There are troubling questions, too, about his family's associations. His half-sister, a University of Chicago professor, wrote that her family had longstanding ties to Egypt's Muslim Brotherhood. That branch is now designated a terrorist organization by the U.S. government. El-Sayed denies any family ties. Michigan deserves a senator who can tell an ally from an enemy. El-Sayed has no business in the U.S. Senate.
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26: After a cloudy morning, we're looking at clear and sunny for the rest of the day here in Seattle with temperatures in the upper 60s. High of 68 and a low of 56 this evening. Tomorrow is looking to be a mix of sun and clouds with slightly warmer temperatures, highs near 73 and lows near 59 tomorrow evening. For news and weather, go online to TheAnswerSeattle.com. 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

0: From the wild world of D.C. politics to America's culture clash, brace yourself for the reality check you've been waiting for. The one and only Mike Gallagher.
1: I have plenty of flaws and shortcomings, but one thing I'm pretty good at is having my finger on the pulse of the American people. This show is a great snapshot of how Americans are feeling. And there is something in the air. There's something with the mood of the American people, particularly on our side of the political aisle, that is concerning. Got 19 days to go. A lot of what the Democrats believe in is being exposed all over the place. We're finding out about the Muslim Brotherhood connection to the family of Abdul El-Sayed in Michigan. We're seeing what James Tallarico believes ideologically, the guy who claims that his attempt to say that God is non-binary was just an attempt to be provocative. We're learning about people like Angie Nixon, who went on CNN last night and said that Senator Moody, should be jailed. She wants to incarcerate her political opponent. Even the host from CNN was pretty shocked. And so I'm concerned about Republicans who say, you're going to sit this one out. I find that inconceivable, but I don't want to shut them down. I want to give them a voice. I like Marjorie Taylor Greene. What she's posting on social media is, I think, an example of this angry contingent of Republicans or ex-Republicans who want to burn it all down. Axios today wrote a big piece about the YOLO Republicans. You only live once. You didn't get what you wanted, so burn it all down. Kentucky has a race involving a guy named Ed Gallarin, who defeated Thomas Massie handily. The primary voters of Kentucky spoke, and they fired Thomas Massie. So I took a call earlier, a guy named Greg from Louisville, and I want to share that call with you again if you missed it, because it's important to, first of all, let them have their say, and then respectfully challenge them in their stubborn belief that voting for Mickey Mouse or writing in Ralph Norman if you're in South Carolina or voting for a libertarian in Kentucky who doesn't stand a chance, if we can convince them that your stubbornness is going to do real damage to the country if we let Democrats win. If we show up, we're going to win. So I want to hear from people who call themselves Republicans who say they're not going to show up. Here was my conversation earlier today with Greg from Louisville, Kentucky. And I promise you a fair exchange here. I get frustrated, but I'm also a little bit mystified. But Greg, let's start this conversation on good terms. I can't even believe there are people like you who are going to stay home, but maybe you can explain why. Does it have to do with the Save America Act?
2: It has a lot to do with that, Mike. It also has a lot to do with, I had one of the best congressmen here, Thomas Massie. I'm a Tea Party patriot. So,
1: yeah.
2: You know, the ousting of him by Trump because he just didn't get his way every time. Mm-hmm. I can't vote for Ed Gallarin. I just can't do it. I'm voting for Jeremy Todd, the Libertarian candidate.
1: So you're not voting Republican, but you are going to show up and vote, but you're just going to vote, you're going to go non-Republican in your selections.
2: At least not across the board, just on that one issue there with Ed Gallarin.
1: Okay. And I'm just curious, and I'm not saying this to put you on the spot, because you're a reasonable sounding guy. You like Massie. Okay. You're entitled to. Do you want the damage that the Democrat in Kentucky would inflict upon America? Do you feel like it's kind of teaching Trump and the Republicans a lesson?
2: Yeah, my hope is that there will be enough people that'll pull for the Libertarian candidate and actually.
1: Well, that's not going to happen. That's not going to happen in Kentucky. You know that you're wasting your vote. You know instinctively that. Yeah, you're throwing it away, but that's okay. You look, it's America. You can vote for whoever you want to. But I am really deeply interested in whether you want the consequences of Democrats taking over. Do you want the pain, the suffering, the damage, the catastrophe that they'll cause? And again, I'm not saying that like provocatively. I want it because maybe you do. Do you want that? You want America to pay that price?
2: No, absolutely I don't. But unfortunately, the candidate that was put forward that ousted Massey, he seems to me to be a puppet. He wouldn't speak to his constituents. He would walk away from them here, and we are, you know, kind of small town area outside of Louisville. He's a puppet, and when he's no longer Trump's puppet, when Trump's gone in 2 years, who's he going to be answering to?
1: So you think the Democrat would be better than the so-called puppet of the Republican Party? You think the Democrat would be better for Kentucky?
2: No, I don't, and I don't think he's the puppet of the Republican Party. I think he's the puppet of foreign dollars that went to getting elected.
1: Right. So whoever you think he's a puppet for, you don't think he'd still be better than the lunatic Democrat who's on the ballot in Kentucky?
2: I think he might be okay, but I'm not willing to vote for him because he's a coward. He walked away from people when they asked him direct questions here.
1: Who did?
2: Ed Gowron.
1: I mean, again, you're all about not liking the Republican, but my question is that you have to know, and you're plugged into, I know you're plugged into politics, you know what's going on. You're mad about Massey, so do you want to punish Kentucky and the country by the Democrats winning on November 3rd? Is that your end game?
2: No, it's not. But
1: what's your end game?
2: My end game would be to see Todd get elected, our Libertarian candidate.
1: You just said you know he won't, and you can't. So tell me what your real end game is. I mean, I suspect. Go ahead.
2: You know, I think oftentimes we say those things. Oh, he can't get elected, and in the past that's true. But I'm not so sure that there's not enough of people in District 4 of Kentucky that feel the same way as me that could get him elected.
1: Well, I think there's people that feel the way you feel, and I that's why I wanted to make sure we gave you time. I mean, you know you're going to get, I mean, you're already getting blasted on the text line. People are so angry at your position.
2: I'm sure.
1: And that's okay. I mean, that's America, you know, but here's a text from Arkansas. Greg from Louisville is a vain, arrogant person who wants to damage our country. And that, I don't know that you are thinking that way, but that's going to be the end result, Greg. If you don't vote Republican up and down, you're going to hurt this country. You're going to contribute to this.
2: I think we have to ask ourselves, what kind of candidate do we want? Do we want somebody that actually represents us and talks to his constituents, or one that turns his back and walks away like Ed Gowron did?
1: Yeah. What about the old adage about, I mean, what is it, the enemy of the perfect? I mean, you don't always get what you want. You know, Massey, I'm sorry that Massey and Trump went sideways. But gosh, you can't punish your fellow Kentuckians because you're mad about Massey, can you?
2: No, it's not about being mad. It's about the quality of the candidate that's put forward.
1: No, you're mad about Massey. You said you were, right?
2: Well,
1: and you're not happy.
2: I'm not happy about it. No, but I'm not voting out of anger. It's just that I cannot vote for a guy that has proven before he's in office that he will not answer to his constituents.
1: Okay, there was the exchange with Greg in Louisville that I wanted to play for you again. It's important to hear his voice. And frankly, I'm a little selfish in my motivation because my prayer, and it is a prayer, is that his stubbornness will lead to people who might have been thinking about sitting on the sidelines to crawl over broken glass to vote for every Republican they can. Every Republican up and down ballot. And I have the benefit in hearing that call back and seeing it played back like that. I've got the benefit of some analysis that I didn't have in real time. Did you notice what he said at the beginning of his call? He believes that Thomas Massey lost because he was ousted by Trump. Tom Massey wasn't ousted by Trump. Tom Massie was ousted by the voters of Kentucky. And that's my point over and over and over again about who these people are really angry at. The people who hate Trump don't hate Trump. They hate you and me. They hate us because we voted for him. The people like Greg in Louisville hate are his fellow Kentuckians, not Trump. But they try to make it out to be an indictment of President Trump. And they're just simply wrong. And maybe they're not willing to admit it. Let's get your reaction. 800-655-MIKE. Welcome into the Relief Factor Studios, a Thursday episode of the Mike Gallagher Show. A good direction today. I like hearing from these people, and I want to hear what you think. Give me a reaction on the MyPillow text line or call us, 800-655-6453.
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1: 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So great, your dog will ask for it by name. Here's a text from South Dakota regarding my exchange with Greg in Louisville. If we were in normal, sane times, I could accept some of the aspects of Greg's position. But we are in a completely insane situation. The only way we can save this country is to restore sanity. Greg's in the upstate of South Carolina. Hey, Greg, welcome to the show.
2: Thank you, Mike. It's a pleasure to talk with you.
1: Thank you.
2: I felt like Greg, the other Greg, for about 5 minutes when Ralph Norman lost to Darlene Graham. And
1: yep. I did too.
2: I'm 63 years old, and I was telling my friend, I said, that's it, I'm voting Democrat. About 5 minutes later, I got to thinking of my two beautiful grandchildren, and
1: yes, sir.
2: So I said, "Nope, we cannot let a Democrat have a Senate seat. This no. one, especially."
1: No, that I'm so glad. And look, I was mad. Look, we can get mad at an outcome of an election that we don't like, or a set of circumstances that are peculiar. But you got to let the country prevail. You got to put country over that. The country's at stake. Look at this Angie Nixon last night. She's sitting there next to Senator Chris Murphy, this Democrat from Kentucky. What he was doing there is anybody's guess. She's on a CNN segment where she actually said she wants Senator Ashley Moody incarcerated. These people, as I say over and over again, are nuts. You can't elect a single one of these Democrats in any state. Connecticut, Kentucky, Florida. Look around. Again, this is Florida, and Angie Nixon, the progressive leftist socialist candidate for senator in Florida.
3: They are spreading like a lot of disinformation and lies on commercials about me, saying things like I want to abolish prisons and I want to defund the police. Why would I want to do that when I want her locked up and punished in jail for what she has done? And so, you know, we are going to continue to stomp on this campaign trail all across the state from the Panhandle to the Keys. And we're looking forward to them calling me senator on November 3rd.
1: Salem News Channel viewers, I hope you could see the look on Chris Murphy's face. It's the look of somebody who realizes I'm sitting next to a nutcase and I'm on national television, and I hope and pray that people don't see this clip. That's the look on all the Democrat faces. How about the look on the faces of Democrats who have to contend with Abdul El-Sayed, NBC, an absolute train wreck. Check out the way NBC reports on Abdul El-Sayed's his family's ties to the Muslim Brotherhood, the terrorist organization. This is on NBC, not Salem News Channel or Fox News.
4: The Islamist movement, the Muslim Brotherhood.
5: You don't have any ties?
6: No.
5: And your family doesn't?
6: No.
4: But newly revealed past tweets from Al-Sayed's half-sister appearing to call his answer into question.
7: These tweets have emerged now. Had an amazing talk with my mom about her activism in the Muslim Brotherhood during the early 70s while she was in college. Hashtag respect. My family has long been an MB. Let me finish. Praying for all my family that supports the MB in Egypt. Can you just explain it?
6: Yeah, Tom. It's funny to me. I was born in 1984 right down the street in Rochester Hills. I was raised here in Michigan, went to the University of Michigan, rebuilt the health department in this city, led the health department in this county. And you want to ask me about what was happening in Egypt in 1970? Are you serious?
7: I get it, but you were asked a question and you gave an answer.
6: This is kind of like the same. Yeah, I'm telling you, like, I have no ties. We have no ties. Like,
7: so your mother had no ties?
6: I have never had these conversations with my mother. I wasn't raised by my mother.
7: So you were unaware?
6: But I'm just telling you that, like, you're using hearsay evidence from a tweet. Actually, she's not serious. She's not serious.
7: But you've also gone after the president for truthfulness. You've also gone after the president for truthfulness. So when people ask you a question, they all do expect the truth.
6: And do you think are you insinuating that somehow I was lying?
7: I don't know. That's why I'm asking.
6: And I'm telling you I was not.
1: So him getting angry at Tom Yamas from NBC shows you how fragile and erratic and tenuous these candidacies are. These are radical people. If Abdul El-Sayed becomes a U.S. senator, do you understand the national intelligence information he'd have access to? These people are Angie Nixon. You don't think she'd be dangerous? Wanting to incarcerate the former lieutenant governor and the current senator of Florida, Ashley Moody? Wow. There we go. So shake yourself. Let me ask South Carolinians. You're really going to vote in? You're going to write in Ralph Norman to give a win to Annie Andrews? Seriously? 800-655-MIKE.
8: 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Inflation at the wholesale level. What farms, factories, and other makers of goods pay for things jumping by the most in 4 years last month. Mostly on higher energy costs. Producer prices up 1.3% from August, shooting up 6.3% year over year. That dismal read on inflation has investors betting that the Fed is going to have to hike interest rates again. But on Wall Street this hour, stocks are mixed. Inflation being offset by a surge in retail sales last month. Big gains in sales of gasoline, but also new furniture, electronic gadgets, and restaurants. Right now, the Dow is higher by 0.75%. The Nasdaq is down 0.4%. That's on a continued sell-off in chip makers and AI-related stocks. The S&P is flat. Oil now close to $97 a barrel after Ukraine resumed drone attacks on Russian oil targets. And Google-owned YouTube holding talks with book publishers about possibly launching an audiobook service as soon as next year, putting it in competition with Spotify and Amazon's Audible. Tom Busby, Bloomberg Radio.
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10: With SRN News, I'm Bob Agnew in Washington. The execution of convicted Fort Hood shooter Nidal Hassan in December is no longer going to be broadcast. In a post on Truth Social, the president said streaming Hassan's death by firing squad would be a strong deterrent to the world, but added many well-meaning people would rather not watch him die. Hassan's a former Army doctor. He killed 12 soldiers, one civilian, and an unborn baby in the mass shooting in November of 2009 at Fort Hood in Texas. The midterm elections are quickly approaching. President Trump will participate in a number of tele-rallies today after being on the road earlier this week. Elsewhere, debates are taking place tonight in Maine, Alaska, and Michigan. The northeastern U.S. getting set for a bout with more harsh weather. Forecasters say a storm system moving through the Great Lakes today will hammer parts of Pennsylvania, New York, and New England with high winds and heavy rains. This is SRN News.
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1: Oh, I love that. Midnight Train to Georgia. There's not one bad song written and performed about Georgia. All my favorite songs come from Georgia. Midnight Train to Georgia, Rainy Night in Georgia, Devil Went Down to Georgia. There's more. There's like seven. There's like so many great songs. Let's hope it's not a rainy night in America, spiritually and metaphorically, on November the 3rd. I'm trying to find out, because I understand there's this weird, angry movement in my beloved South Carolina. And I do. I love the state of South Carolina. Next week, President Trump, I think, is going to show up in the Palmetto State at a rally for Darlene Graham Nordone. And Ralph Norman may or may not be on stage. As I understand it, Ralph Norman himself, this is the congressman who lost to Darlene in the primary, pretty significantly. A lot of people were surprised at the way this thing all played out. As I understand it, Congressman Norman, who I like an awful lot, he has publicly stated that he supports Darlene, but his own son and family members have said they won't support her. I hope they shake that frustration off and do the right thing. Communism is on the ballot. Open borders on the ballot. Real evil political violence is on the ballot. You just heard Angie Nixon. Wants to lock, and forgive me for continuing to call her the former lieutenant governor. I know better. I've interviewed Attorney General Ashley Moody before, so just having a brain lapse there. She was the former attorney general, then she was appointed senator, and now she's running to hold the seat. And that crazy woman who you just heard on CNN, Angie Nixon, is within supposedly a few points of defeating Ashley Moody. Here's a text from South Carolina, from Barb. I live in the upstate of South Carolina. I have a conundrum. If I vote a Republican up and down, I'm casting a ballot for one person I know for sure who's a Republican rhino. What do I do about that person? It's really simple, Barb. Do you think a pro-open borders, Marxist, communist, America-hating Democrat is better than even a rhino? Are you serious? You think Darlene is for Marxism, communism, political violence against her opponent? No, she's not. Get the phrase screwed up all the time. Don't let the perfect be the enemy of the good. Barb, the Republican Party isn't perfect, but we're not crazy. You want the pediatrician there to win? Annie Andrews? Go look up her record. There's no conundrum. Any rhino Republican is better than a freedom-hating, communist, Marxist radical. And Barb, they're going to damage your state. They're going to hurt you and your kids. And that's not hyperbole. So there is no conundrum at all. Sally's in South Carolina, 22 before the hour. Sally, tell me about this write-in Ralph Norman movement. There's no legs to that, is there?
3: Well, I can't really address that. I did vote for him in the primary. I was very disappointed that he lost.
1: Sure.
3: And, of course, I'll vote for Darlene. But, Mike, I got to tell you, I know you have friends here in South Carolina. We haven't heard a damn peep from Darlene Graham.
1: I know.
3: Andrews is all over the... Graham doesn't even have a phone number on her website that we can call and find out where the hell she is. Why are they not putting her out there? I'm furious at them.
1: I know. And you should be, but you know what? Don't be furious enough to get Annie Andrews elected. Because that would be, want to talk about being furious, watch that happen.
3: Well, I will give you that. I will. But at least Annie Andrews acts like she actually wants the position.
1: Oh, well, they want the position. Abdul El Sayed wants the position. Don't worry. I know they want the position. But, Sally, that's not the qualification to elect a communist Marxist socialist. That's not a reason to vote for a DSA candidate across the board. No, I get it. You think I'm not frustrated? Look, I shouldn't even say this. I'm opening up my big fat mouth. I can't get the Darlene Graham Nordone people to even give me the time of day. Now, somebody told me she went on a podcast the other day. They moved heaven and earth to get her on a podcast, and it's had about 58 views so far. It's not good. I get it. She's better than Annie Andrews any day of the week. And yeah, I'm frustrated. It's a terribly run campaign. You're going to avoid a guy like me who's willing to put her on the air like Hannity did the other night. He loved Lindsay. Lindsay loved Sean. Sean's trying to get Darlene elected. I am too. I want to get her elected. How do you think I feel when they won't even answer a text or an email or a phone call? Don't want to give me the time of day. That's not about me. It's about the millions of people who listen and watch the Mike Gallagher Show. We're only number one in the market in our time slot in the upstate of South Carolina on that powerhouse 98.9 WORD. And not every host is on board with Darlene. I am, even though they've disrespected this show and this audience the way they have. They're giving her terrible advice. I know that. Doesn't mean she's going to be a terrible senator. It doesn't mean she's going to be Annie Andrews. So you better wake up. And understand, we can complain, we can scrutinize, we can say that she's getting lousy advice. She may not be the brightest bulb in the box. I don't care. I don't know. She's better than Annie Andrews. You want to look at her policies? Put Darlene's policies up against Dr. Annie Andrews, the pediatrician. All day long, you'd vote for Darlene over her. No matter how lousy her campaign is, no matter the mistakes that they're making, no matter who they want to talk to or who they don't. And by the way, despite my rant, that invitation is still extended to the Darlene Graham Nordone campaign. You want to put her on? I'll put her on. And I'll make sure that South Carolina knows her policies. And I'll make sure that I fully endorse her. As I do. I'm not gonna ambush her. I want her to win. And they won't even give us the time of day. They're making mistakes. Okay. We all make mistakes. At the end of the day, you got to fight for South Carolina and fight for your country. And if you love the country, and if you love South Carolina, and if you love freedom, and you want to be away from these tyrants and these lunatics on the far left, you'd vote for Darlene Graham Nordone. Period. End of sentence. Sorry. On my soapbox, I'm fired up. Hope you are too. Fired up enough to vote. You know why I'm feeling like I'm full of extra energy? Because I'm waking up like I've slept like a baby. And you know why I'm sleeping like a baby? This Airwave recovery mouthpiece, it has blown my mind. And I look, everybody is excited about finally a sleeping device that's going to leave you refreshed. I'm sleeping through the night for the first time in years. Airwave is spelled, it's Airwave, but it's spelled A-I-R-W-A-A-V. So remember that W-A-A-V spelling. I've learned, these other devices are different. This one doesn't force your jaw forward like the other ones do. I'm sleeping through the night. I'll bet you no more snoring. Airwave.

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1: I told myself coming into work today, don't get all upset. I'm trying to stay calm. I'm trying to be patient with people. And I loved Sally's call. I loved what she had to say. I get it. I'm frustrated, like I said. But you can't be so frustrated that you're gonna stop seeing the forest for the trees. We got to be unified. And I'm tired of? Just like I'm tired of badly run campaigns and promises to get the Save America Act passed, and they didn't. I get it. I get it. I get it. But I'm sick and tired of Republicans who aren't unified. It is so crazy to me that people are going to let their personal fit, their little hissy fit. And I went on a hissy fit. I admit it. I'm annoyed. Somebody just texted, oh, yeah, you think you're going to get her on after that rant? Well, why not? I mean, they think I'm going to lie? I've only been on the air in South Carolina for about 100 years. They know me there. I'm not going to lie. I'm not going to ambush her. I want Darlene to win. I want Mike Rogers to win. I want Ashley Moody to win. I want Ken Paxton to win. And you can find fault with everything if you want. Fair enough. Think Ken Paxton is perfect? He is not. You think James Tallarico would be a good senator for the people of Texas and America? You know anything about the guy? The guy who says that he called God non-binary just to be provocative? That should go over well with a lot of

0: Christian Texans. I mean, it's incredible to me. And Sally said something very important. You bet they're enthusiastic about showing up. They're all showing up. They want to do the debates. They want to, of course, they are wolves in sheep's clothing. Abdul El-Sayed is a fraud. He's a dangerous, dangerous radical. Not because his name is Abdul El-Sayed, but because of what he believes, because of how he feels, because of his policies, his positions, his background, yes, his family. It matters. You want a United States senator to get national intelligence with family ties to the Muslim Brotherhood? Yeah, you go ahead, Michigan. You're not going to shoot your foot off. You're going to blow your foot off. But I'm trying to stay calm, trying to be patient. I'm trying to breathe. Look, the other day I was convinced I was going to drop dead of a heart attack any minute. And I'm not. Had my big meeting with the cardiologist the other day. Good news. It's not as bad as we thought. I'm on it. Statins, diet, I know. Please don't blow up my email with telling me I'm going to have an eyeball grow out of my head because I'm taking statins. This renowned cardiologist believes in statins and says, I'm going to get my LDL down. We're going to stop that plaque from progressing any further, and I'm going to be just fine. I'm going to make it to the Patriots Alaska cruise in July of next year, and I hope you will too. There is nothing like an Alaskan cruise. I remember when Denise took me on an Alaskan cruise many years ago, I thought this is going to be it was the best vacation of my life. Brown bears, bald eagles, fjords, glaciers, the beauty, the majesty of Alaska. And Larry O'Connor and I, as your co-hosts, are going to join you every night in the world stage for great conversation, great fellowship, meet and greets, photo ops. 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Here's Mark on the Mike Gallagher Show. Hey, Mark, welcome back. How are you, sir?
1: Hey, Mike. I just want to talk to the listeners of this program and say, Google Arlington Cemetery. Those crosses represent the blood shed from the people that were pro-Americans. They gave their ultimate sacrifice and their life for us. Amen. And the bullets and the bombs that put them underground is from the other side, our enemy. Now, we go to the ballot, and we can look at it as individual candidates, and we can say, I like them, I don't like them, I don't want to vote. We have on the line, it's not candidates. It's either America or throw America away, and every one of those guys that's 6 feet under at Arlington, and throw their blood to the wind for no good because of one candidate that you can't agree with. People in their own families can't agree with brothers and sisters and husbands and wives all the time. But our country, our nation, and America is what we need to look at that ballot as. And it's either are we for America or are we against America? And then cast your vote for the whole party or the other side. But this is what's on the line, and quit arguing about whether we can like one or not. I don't like the fact that Darlene Graham's on there. But I see this ballot as a America or throw it away. And I think we still have enough left in us that we're worth keeping.
0: I can't think of a better way to end this conversation, Mark. God bless you. Thank you. Thank you very much for those inspiring words. And look, I have a reason for playing these calls and engaging people who say they're not going to vote, they're not going to show up, they're going to vote for Mickey Mouse, they're going to write in some candidate who's not on the ballot. My hope and my prayer is that it will motivate enough people who are going to sit on the, who are thinking about sitting on the sidelines, to absolutely get out and vote. Prayer matters. I continue to pray that we're going to shock the world on November the 3rd. And I like to spend every day, as a nod to my buddy Mark Davis, who I co-host the podcast with, M&M Extra. 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Mark and I love doing this together. Mark starts his show every morning with a prayer, and I want to make sure I include my prayer as well. Heavenly Father, we come before you with humble hearts, asking for your mercy and your peace in this uncertain hour. We lift up the leaders of our nation and leaders around the world. Grant them wisdom beyond their own understanding, courage to do what's right, and discernment that may prevent needless suffering. Guide every decision, Lord, with justice, restraint, and a desire for peace. Lord, we pray for the brave men and women of our military and for our police officers, firefighters, paramedics, and all first responders, including the brave men and women of ICE. Surround them with your protection. Strengthen them for the difficult days and comfort their families. And please bring them safely home. Lord, we ask you to watch over America. Unite us in purpose. Calm our fears. And remind us that our ultimate hope is found in you and you alone. May your peace rule in our hearts. May your truth guide our nation. And may your hand of protection rest upon America. In your holy name, we pray. Amen. That's a wrap for a busy Thursday. Again, see you over on the podcast side, M&M Extra. Great job, Eric, Yasmin, Tony, Tracy off today. Everybody doing double duty and doing a splendid job. Thank you for tuning in. Let's do it again tomorrow for a Friday episode of the Mike Gallagher Show. See you then. Have a great day. Be safe. Keep fighting the good fight. I'm Mike Gallagher. God bless America.
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15: Breaking news this hour at Town Hall. I'm Bob Agnew in Washington. President Trump is trying to boost the GOP in the final weeks before the midterms.
16: We're going to elect a strong Republican majority in the House and Senate. And I think we have a really good chance.
15: And the president last night hosted a high-profile midterm election campaign rally in Bullhead City, Arizona, where he backed Republican nominee for governor, Congressman Andy Biggs.
16: I'm here really to say you have a chance to have a really great... He's a conservative guy, but what he is he's really a common-sense person, because it's all about common sense, more importantly than any label.
15: The event was part of a broader Western campaign tour aimed at boosting Republican candidates ahead of the pivotal November elections. The president takes part today in a number of tele-rallies. Former Venezuelan President Nicolas Maduro and his wife scheduled for arraignment in a New York federal courtroom today. Here's correspondent Scott Pringle.
17: A new indictment shows that prosecutors are now charging Maduro and his wife with conspiring to torture political opponents and Americans. This is in addition to drug trafficking charges they already face. The two have been locked up since their capture by the U.S. military in their home back in January. They have pleaded not guilty to accusations they transported thousands of tons of cocaine to the U.S. Maduro was Venezuela's president from 2013 until his capture. In New York, I'm Scott Pringle.
15: Also, another 9/11 victim has been identified 25 years after the terrorist attack.
18: 25 years after radical Islamic jihadists destroyed the Twin Towers in Manhattan, a second victim, a woman, has been identified using cutting-edge genetic technology. This is now the second successful ID by the New York City Medical Examiner's Office, which used the victim's genetic profile and compared it with publicly available ancestry databases. This process, currently used to solve complex crime cases, to date, 1,098 victims still remain unidentified. Laura Winters reporting.
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15: Here's Rich Thomason now with a midday Wall Street Business Report.
20: Inflation at the wholesale level rose much more than expected last month. A September producer price index up 1.3% from August. The results increase the likelihood of another Federal Reserve interest rate hike. Weekly jobless claims are up, but not by much. The Labor Department reports 199,000 first-time requests for unemployment benefits in the week ending October 10th. It's a jump of about 1,000 claims from the previous week. The new Tesla Roadster will be unveiled tonight. The new electric vehicle from Tesla reportedly comes equipped with some SpaceX-developed technology. The countdown clock on the Tesla Roadster website shows the big reveal happening at 7:55 Central Time at a SpaceX testing facility near Waco. It will be live-streamed on Tesla's X account. For the Wall Street Business Report, I'm Rich Thomason.
15: You'll find breaking news and analysis at townhall.com. Looks like higher prices could put a damper on winter travel plans for nearly half of Americans.
14: A new Wallet Hub survey finds 49% say rising travel costs could derail their plans, while 30% believe traveling is worth going into debt for. Another 30% are still paying off travel debt from last winter. The latest inflation report shows airline fares are up more than 22% from a year ago, while hotel stays and rental cars are also more expensive. Despite those increases, travel industry leaders say many consumers are still willing to pay the higher prices. I'm at Mattinson.
15: A federal judge is blocking the U.S. Department of Agriculture from moving the headquarters of the U.S. Forest Service to Salt Lake City. The judge has ordered a temporary stay on all planned USDA reorganization expenditures, which includes reassigning employees to new locations. It was announced back in March the headquarters would be moved. You'll find more of these stories at townhall.com. From Washington, I'm Bob Agnew.
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24: After a cloudy morning, we're looking at clear and sunny for the rest of the day here in Seattle with temperatures in the upper 60s. High of 68 and a low of 56 this evening. Tomorrow is looking to be a mix of sun and clouds with slightly warmer temperatures, highs near 73 and lows near 59 tomorrow evening. For news and weather, go online to theanswerseattle.com. That's theanswerseattle.com.

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1: It is the Alex Marlowe Show, and I'm glad you're here. It's going to be really action-packed here because we're expecting to hear from Steve Hilton any minute now. He's going to be calling in. We also have Senator Tim Scott joining us in the second half of the show. What's known as the bottom of the hour in the radio business, and Sean himself explained this to me. It's because the minute hand on the clock points down towards the bottom of the clock. That's why we call 30 minutes after the hour the bottom of the hour. This is a running bit on the show now because I can't believe I was on the radio for about 7, 8, 9 years before anyone pointed that out to me. But now I know that's what it is. And then the big question we've got to start the show today is, have you passed the bar exam? Because if you've not passed the bar exam, you have no right to be here. You should not be employable. At least that's what we're hearing about the new White House press secretary, Katie Zachariah, who got a degree in law from Pepperdine University, but may or may not have suggested she was a practicing attorney, and I don't know. But apparently she did not necessarily pass the bar exam. It seems like we're getting to the bottom of that, and people are saying she actually never passed it. And so apparently she took it and did not pass it, and it was at a point of her life where she was moving to China to do some work. Her husband was doing work there. They're going to live in Beijing for a while. They're going to do stuff. And she's going to provide legal advice to a firm there, but it didn't necessarily necessitate passing the bar. And then she took it. I guess she didn't pass it. She was planning a wedding, and then she didn't end up going back and actually passing it. And so the question is, does this disqualify you for being the press flack for President Trump? And the answer, of course, is no. And this is just the latest hysteria. It is the latest thing that we'll all talk about for a day and a half, and then it will go away. Now, I will tell you, if she was dishonest on her resume, which I don't know if that's true or not, I don't know what the conversations were like with Susie Wiles, with President Trump, if she gave them the impression that she was some sort of a top flight attorney, then that could be a problem. But that's something that only a few people will know the truth on that one. But overall, the thought that failing the bar disqualifies you from holding public office, well, I got news for you. I got, as someone coming from California, this is going to disqualify Kamala Harris, who failed the bar her first time. And in particular, my favorite example with is Antonio Villaraigosa, who is the mayor of L.A. and could one day be the governor of California. Who knows? One day, a guy who ran the DNC. This is a guy who was a known as Villa Retardo, possibly because he failed the bar four times and never passed. So it's a he ran the DNC convention. I want to be clear on that. Jerry Brown failed the bar at some point. And of course, my favorite, Kim Kardashian. She did not pass. So she famously went to law school. Like, what is isn't the whole point of being rich and famous? So you don't have to do stuff like go to law school. So she gets rich and famous. She gets, I guess, some insecurity about herself, ends up getting a law degree, and then doesn't pass the bar. All right. So there you go. So that's what is the latest discussion. We're 19 days out from results day, not even election day. People are voting. And is the new press secretary, who Trump obviously chose for media acumen, hopefully she displays that. Wasn't the greatest press conference of all time, her first one, but she's going to get another couple tries, I'm sure. But overall, that she, I guess, maybe exaggerated a touch about her ability to practice law. She lives in California also, or she'll be moving, allegedly, according to reports, but she lives in California. The California bar is supposed to be hard. It's got a pretty high fail rate. And if you have distractions in your life, then I don't know what to tell you. This is just not a disqualifying thing. However, dishonesty could be. So I don't know if she was dishonest or not, but that'll be the real thing to watch, not whether or not she took the bar. All right. Keeping up with a 2-day streak that we've got going, I'm now going to get into some horrific economic numbers that came out. PPI over 6%. So 6.3% is the producer price index, which tracks all sorts of different gauges in our economy. And prices are just skyrocketing. They're skyrocketing. Goods are up 2.6 for the month. So that's a pretty high number for a year. And it's not all gas, it's services too. And this has got the markets in a very bad spot to start the day. And it could mean, I said yesterday, I don't think the Fed is necessarily going to raise. They've got a meeting coming up here very shortly. My prediction was they're not going to raise rates, and they'll raise in December. Now, all of a sudden, it's on the table whether or not they're going to have to raise rates. So food is up, energy is up, and all of this is up more than it was up last month.
2: and worse than any of the prognostications, which were already not good. The predicted PPI number was going to be 5.4% and for the year, and then it came in at 6.3, which is way higher than already a bad number. And one thing that is noteworthy is the oil prices. Oil is going to be high for a while. It's going to be high for a while. It does. The markets are now operating as if we are in a forever war. And I don't know if we're in a forever war. Hopefully Operation Economic Fury is as effective as what I'm being told, both from reading available reports and what people tell me behind the scenes. It does feel like that they're very confident this is a great strategy. But overall, we are now, you know, 8-10 months into elevated gas prices. And the expectations are it's going to continue for a long time. And I am trying to get to the bottom of exactly what the level of oil flows through the Strait of Hormuz is right now. But it's too high. It's just it's too low. It's too low, which is making the gas prices high. And another factor, which came up again on the show yesterday, the Houthis pummeling Saudi Arabia and no one helping them out, and Saudi Arabia not having not being able to sufficiently defend themselves in this regard, is a major factor, because it's the second biggest oil producing country in the world is Saudi Arabia. And so if they are getting attacked by Iran-backed Houthi militias, then this is going to be another thing that's going to jack up those prices. And so the question is, are we in a forever war, and will that be a narrative that it continues well into maybe the 2028 election cycle? Well, I don't know. But I'll tell you, if the Democrats are able to pull it off, despite their slate of absolutely horrific candidates in November, and are able to take both houses of Congress or run up the score pretty big in the House of Representatives so they can do all the sorts of crazy investigations, all of that is going to be because of this stuff. It's just a reality. I'm giving you the truth on the show. And again, could it be worth it legacy-wise if it turns out that everyone who has knowledge of such things really does agree that it was worth it to take out the Iranian nuclear capabilities at this time? Maybe, but people are really feeling it, and there's not a lot of happy talk I can give them. I really can't give them a lot of good news aside from the drug prices, prescription drug prices coming down 5% since Trump was inaugurated. That's the best thing. That's what, if you are someone who's trying to lobby people to vote for Republicans, that's a good data point. And the zero border crossings is another good data point. There are positive things. The job market, incredibly stable, the most stable of the century. That is a good thing. Their wages are going up. That is a good thing. But overall, we are not in a good spot. We are not in a good spot when it comes to these economic numbers. So I hate to give you the bad news, but that is a fact. And how we're going to deal with that, I'll probably ask Tim Scott that when he comes on the show later on. All right. Which one is, guys, can you figure out which one is my CNN clip of Tallarico? I'm trying to figure out this one, but the media is actually trying to ask some pretty tough questions of some of these Democrats, and they keep stepping in it. And again, if Republicans win, look at things like this. Can we play cut six, please, guys, of Angie Nixon, who's running in Florida?
3: I want her locked up and punished in jail for what she has done. And so, you know, we are going to continue to stomp on this campaign trail all across the state, from the Panhandle to the Keys. And we're looking forward to them calling me senator on November 3rd.
4: You want your Republican opponent locked up?
3: You know, basically.
2: Yeah, we're locked up. This is so crazy. This is so crazy. This is a person who's getting nominated by the Democrat Party for Senate in a state that was a purple state. And she's saying, I just flat out want to jail my opponent. It's a, where are all the people who call all of us fascists? Where are all of you? Where are all of you? Is there one person who's out there who's saying this is literal fascism? We're going to jail our political opponents for what? The crime of not being a Democrat? So this is the thing. Here's Zohrah Mamdani. There's a really interesting race. This guy, Bruce Blakeman, is very close to Kathy Hochul for governor in New York. And I'll hopefully come back to this in the next couple weeks, maybe even on today's show. But this is how Mamdani talks about him. Cut 11, please.
5: So I think, you know, it is hard for anyone to keep up with all of the bigotry and racism that Bruce Blakeman exhibits on a regular basis. So I think that the governor did a good job, and I'll never fault someone for not being able to catch all of it, because that is a fool's errand when it comes to Bruce Blakeman.
2: He's responding to a debate between Blakeman and Hochul, where Blakeman wiped the floor with Hochul, and he did great stuff. I've got cuts. Hopefully I'll get to them. If not, I'll play them down the road, of him talking about how sanctuary policies and illegal immigration and pandering to illegals has hurt the state. And Mamdani admits he did not watch the debate. I'm not seeing it on the screen, guys. I got to see it on the screen. It's the we did not have a, there was a debate where Mamdani was asked to weigh in. He weighed in saying the Republican was racist, even though he did not watch the debate. That's how insane we've gotten. All right, guys, this is huge. I need your help on this. I need your help on this because I want to save babies. This is a personal mission of mine, and we do it with Preborn. Preborn is a group that provides ultrasounds for girls and women who are considering aborting their baby. There's a very hot story right now on TikTok of a woman claiming that she is aborting her baby because it is a boy. The abortion industry, the abortion movement has gotten completely evil, completely insane. And Preborn, if you donate to them, you are fighting back against some of those evil people in the country, and you're saving tens of thousands of babies a year. 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I want to see the number at the bottom, please. Thank you. 888-850-2229. 888-850-BABY. 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We are saving lives. 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

0: All right, this is an unbelievable one. I can't even believe this is happening, but NBC News from the famed NBC Comcast Universal, one of the most evil conglomerates in the world, Tom Yamas, who does not strike me as world's brightest news anchor, who I got to see him in person. I see why he's on TV. I met him at the White House State of the Union event this year. But it's not, I don't think, for his mental acuity. Actually taking the wood to Abdul El Sayed. Can we play cut 15, please, guys?
1: Rogers now accusing Al Sayed of lying in this interview when NBC's Kristen Welker asked about ties to the Islamist movement, the Muslim Brotherhood.
2: You don't have any ties?
3: No.
2: And your family doesn't?
3: No.
1: But newly revealed past tweets from Al Sayed's half-sister appearing to call his answer into question.
4: These tweets have emerged now. Had an amazing talk with my mom about her activism in the Muslim Brotherhood during the early 70s while she was in college. Hashtag respect. My family has long been an MB. Let me finish. Praying for all my family that supports the MB in Egypt. Can you just explain it?
3: Yeah, Tom. It's funny to me. I was born in 1984, right, down the street in Rochester Hills. I was raised here in Michigan, went to the University of Michigan, rebuilt the health department in this city, led the health department in this county. And you want to ask me about what was happening in Egypt in 1970? Are you serious?
4: I get it, but you were asked a question and you gave an answer.
3: This is kind of like the same. Yeah, I'm telling you, like, I have no ties. We have no ties. Like,
4: so your mother had no ties?
3: I have never had these conversations with my mother. I wasn't raised by my mother.
4: So you were unaware?
3: But I'm just telling you that, like, you're using hearsay evidence from a tweet. I say she's not serious.
0: It's just a very smug answer, and I can't believe this got asked. And you know the memo is going to come down from all the people who are on the NBC board who are all mega donors to the Democrats. It's a huge subject. It was one of my big investigations in Breaking the News. My first book was looking at the people who run NBC and NBC Comcast Universal. And these are the most left-wing people imaginable. These are Democrat donors. These are people whose whole business model is heavily invested in the success of the Democrat Party. And you've got, all of a sudden, they're pointing out that he's got ties to the Muslim Brotherhood, which is terrorism adjacent. That's what it is. And so he needs to do a better job distancing themselves from it to, I think, win over a lot of Michiganders. And there are a lot of Michigan Jews as well. I think that's an important voter block there. And so very interesting to point that out. And also, I do think the smugness and the sanctimony in El Sayed's response, he doesn't really take it seriously. He doesn't distance himself from it. He doesn't say, I disavow that group, or I don't want anything to do with that group. He just says, hey, you're asking me, I was born in 1984 and I grew up here and my mom, I never talked to her about that sort of thing. Is that effective? I don't think it is. So that's why we need to continue with these economic headwinds. We need to continue to point out all the weaknesses in the Democrat campaigns. One of them is James Tallarico, who is a radical. He's a complete radical and a mental case, as I pointed out earlier in the week. Check out this cut of him on CNN 14, please, guys.
5: I think we have to build a pathway to citizenship for our neighbors who have been here for years and decades. They should pay a fine. They should pay back taxes. They should learn English. And if they can do all those things, I think they deserve a shot at joining our communities as full citizens.
0: So he wants a mass amnesty. That's what he wants. He wants a mass amnesty for illegal aliens. And this is a calling card of his campaign at this point. He wants even criminal illegal aliens. He wants that these people are criminals by nature. And he wants a mass amnesty for them. How do people in Texas like that? You think it's going to go? Can I give you some advice from the state of California? It ruined the whole state. It ruined the whole state. That was the original sin of this state. You want to know why California's in trouble? It is the fact that we became a sanctuary. It is the fact that we are lawless. Because the sanctuary, not only did we flood the country with people who don't assimilate, who are drains on the system, on the healthcare system, on they drive up prices of rent. Not only that stuff, not only are they expensive to educate, and we do want to educate them because we don't want people wandering the streets all day just because they just got here and they're going to put down roots. It sent a signal to the whole public that we are a lawless society, that we really, really don't care. Also on CNN, in this Tallarico cut, a Christian, this is on CNN, called him out for his biblical inaccuracy on abortion. Cut 7, please.
6: Just want to add that the Bible is not silent on abortion. There is the Ten Commandments, thou shalt not kill. And as Catholics, we take great insult, I guess, sometimes when it's spouted that way.
0: It's just amazing. I can't believe that happened on CNN. There's something happening here. And I don't know why, maybe, I don't know what's going on, but you get CNN back to back. CNN back to back is going with CNN and NBC back to back calling out Democrat candidates. I find that to be pretty remarkable that that's happening. Tallarico is all of a sudden doing press and he seems like he's fine now. Did we ever really get to the bottom of what happened to him for 12 days, 13 days, 15 days, whatever it was, he was gone. We never got an answer. I don't know if we even fully got it debunked that he wasn't in the insane asylum. I don't think he was there, to be honest. But I will tell you, flat out, that we did not get an accurate representation of what he was doing. It is completely bizarre. Drop off the campaign trail with no explanation. He's a dishonest, slimy guy. He's the type of guy who says God is non-binary, even though God the Father referred to Deuteronomy. God referred to he, him in the book of Genesis. He's nuts, and he should not be in the Senate. We'll be right back.
7: Hey, I'm 1300. The Answer.
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14: John Adams understood one incredibly important thing about America. America cannot endure and cannot forget that it requires freedom, endurance, and character to survive. While serving as president, Adams always remembered that America would not survive. It could not govern itself, control its own passions. Adams wrote, "Our Constitution was made only for a moral and religious people. It is wholly inadequate to the government of any other." Adams understood that self-government depended on much, much more than the document itself. It depended and was guided by faith, by virtue, by responsibility, and above all, by self-restraint. Because government can enforce laws, but it cannot create character. Our Constitution protects a free people, but our Constitution cannot create a moral people. It cannot create self-restraint. That's up to us.
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15: With SRN News, I'm Bob Agnew in Washington. President Trump says the execution of convicted Fort Hood shooter Nidal Hassan will no longer be live streamed as had been the plan. In a post on Truth Social, the president said streaming the death by firing squad would be a strong deterrent to the world, but added many well-meaning people would rather not watch the execution. President Trump will participate in a number of tele-rallies today with the midterm elections less than 3 weeks away. The president said to hold a rally in Georgia tomorrow and speak in Kentucky on Saturday. Elsewhere, debates are taking place tonight in Maine, Alaska, and Michigan. Vladimir Zelensky says Ukraine's block on attacking refineries is over. Ukraine had stopped bombing Russian oil facilities for 3 days after President Trump claimed he had brokered an energy ceasefire between Kyiv and Moscow. Russia, however, has continued bombing energy facilities in Ukraine. This is SRN News.
16: This is a Bloomberg Money Minute. The median asking price for a U.S. home up for sale this past month fell 0.3% year over year. That's the first decline since March, according to Redfin. And the reason, home buyers have to deal with skyrocketing mortgage rates, so sellers are lowering prices just to make that sale. Producer prices last month, a measure of wholesale inflation, up 6.3% from a year ago, mostly on higher energy costs. But retail sales last month rose by more than forecast. And on Wall Street, that's got stocks mixed, mostly higher though. Right now, the Dow up 0.9%. The NASDAQ down about 0.25%. The S&P 500 up a fraction. And oil close to $98 a barrel right now. Shares of AI cloud computing company CoreWeave are lower again, down about 2%. They fell 15% yesterday after the value of its corporate bonds took a real tumble. And Amazon releasing a line of wearable devices that use AI to record conversations and analyze your daily activities. Tom Busby, Bloomberg Radio.
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22: This is John Catsimatidis. National security, the number one item on my list. There's a lot of satellites going around the earth. A lot of them from our enemies. All they have to do is they shoot at our grid. And guess what? America has no electricity. Space Force has craft up there. And the joke we say is that they're loaded with photon torpedoes and phasers to be able to shoot down enemy satellites. Instead of having a grid where multiple states are responsible and need them to operate their electricity, the thing for the future, maybe in 10, 20 years, small modular reactors. They are nuclear reactors that for 60 years have been in our Navy vessels and aircraft carriers. So each town, each county will have an SMR, and they supply with a backup system the local community. Well, that is a sign of the future. God bless America. I'm John Catsimatidis, and that's the Cat's Corner.
23: Hey, I'm 1300. The Answer.
0: Don't miss one of the most powerful documentaries of the year. Can You Hear Me Now? Featuring Charlie Kirk. 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All right, it is a pleasure to have Steve Hilton on with me, candidate for governor in California. And he's become a friend over the campaign, I would say. One of the bright lights in a state that doesn't have many. Let's start with that premise, Steve. Is California salvageable?
24: It is, because the things that we need to do to change California compared to what you might need to do in some other places are pretty straightforward and it's pretty basic. We got to stop the government doing so much and doing so many stupid things. The truth is we got every advantage in this state. We got the best weather. We got amazing natural beauty. We got incredible talent, energy, entrepreneurs, a kind of tradition of disruptive business building, whether that goes back over a century to Hollywood or the tech industry now. We got the finest agricultural land anywhere in the world. We can grow anything, do anything, make anything, produce anything, except we've ended up with this bloated nanny state bureaucratic government bossing us around from morning till night, charging us a fortune, the highest taxes in the country to pay for it, telling you how to run your business, how to raise your kids, what kind of car to drive, what kind of tires to use on the car you drive, on and on. In other words, the answer is stop doing it. Leave us alone, and then the rest will be taken care of by the innate strengths of California. But it all starts with changing the political dynamic. So that's the real question. Can we elect someone who's going to push back on the cost and craziness coming out of Sacramento? The only hope, the only choice is this governor's race. That's the only achievable change right now. There's a two-thirds majority that Democrats have in both chambers of the state legislature. I'm working very hard with my friends and colleagues there to try and break that supermajority. But that's not going to happen this year, most likely. That'll take two, three, maybe even four cycles to make that progress. But we can win this governor's race. That's a massive blow against this disastrous one-party rule. And as governor, I would be able to make some big changes quickly.
0: So you've got a shirt on that says, just try it. There's a logo behind you that says, just try it. I think it's a great slogan, but I want you to explain it.
24: So look, it's very simple. We can't win this election with Republican votes alone. We're doing well there. We've got a very strong and energized Republican supporter base now, and partly because of the energetic and very visible campaign I've been running. I've been to every one of our 58 counties nonstop, getting people fired up. But we know that we've got to get Democrats and independents also to vote for us. And there's a simple message to the, I mean, look, the practical things I'm offering, everyone supports in California pretty much. Your first $150,000 tax-free, $3 gas, capping vehicle registration at $73. Simple practical things that would make everyone's lives better. And there's many more like that. But there's a barrier for people, which is, oh, I don't know. Yes, we need a change. Yes, I like what Steve Hilton's talking about, but I don't know if I can vote Republican. I don't know if I can vote for someone endorsed by President Trump. And so we're very directly saying to people, look, we get it. I understand. But we've had 16 years of doing it one way, 16 years of total one-party rule. Isn't it time to try something different? Just try it. Just try it for 4 years and see what the outcome would be. We can't keep doing the same thing and expect a different result. So just try it gets to the kind of emotional component of voting, which is also very important.
0: It so fits with something I see in the show all the time, which is how we doing. Like, we have to check in on some of our experiments. And if they're not going well, we are allowed to reverse course. Part of the human experience. We get to do this. It's what separates us from the animals. Like, we are able to stop doing the bad behavior and to change our behavior. You guys put out a poll, an internal poll, showing you within 5%, which is a amazing thing, if it's even remotely close to that. Tell us what you are hearing from the voters. Tell us about where you think the race is at this time.
24: Well, I want to be really transparent with people, because there's, you know, people see all sorts of polls going on, and there's a real divergence, honestly, between what you might call the establishment polls that have been doing polling in California for many, many years now. Public Policy Institute of California, Berkeley Institute of Government, and they come out regularly with these polls. They have the same model of who shows up, the electorate. The model of the electorate that you assume for your poll determines your answer. And so they assume the same kind of Republican turnout we've had for the last 20 years. And that's why the gap in those polls is still, you know, the same we've had for the last 20 years, about 20 points. But the polls that have been done more in the moment, as it were, not just ours, but for campaigns for some of the ballot initiatives like the billionaires tax, anti-billionaires tax campaign and so on, all of those show a race that's much closer to 10 points in that range of 6-point lead for the Democrat, 8-point lead, 10-point lead. In other words, around 10 points or under. That is a very bridgeable gap, particularly in a state where, and what I'm hearing in answer to your question is, literally every day people come up to me and say, many times a day, I'm a lifelong Democrat, but this year I'm voting for you because we got to have a change. We need some balance. Many of them say, I'm not telling anyone because it's California. And so I honestly don't know. I feel very confident that what I said right at the beginning of this race is still true, that it's going to be very difficult to win, but not impossible. And because there is a chance, we got to fight with everything we've got so that we can actually turn this state around, which will benefit not just everyone in California, but the whole country, if we try and get California back in the land of common sense and sanity.
0: So, Steve Hilton, I know you've got about a minute left before you got to run, and I know you're on the trail. You're going to all sorts of different places today, but give me your agenda if you get to Sacramento. You're working with, there's going to be a lot of Democrats there. What are things that you would take on right away in contrast to what you think we might see from Javier Becerra if he gets in?
24: Look, I've talked about some of the specific policy pledges, and we'll work hard to deliver them, particularly the tax cut, because the quickest way of getting more money in people's pockets to deal with the cost of living crisis and so on is for the government to take less money out. But the real mission, honestly, that I will have is turning around our business climate, because it's a catastrophe. Businesses are leaving every single day. Week you hear these announcements. We've got the highest unemployment rate in the country, the highest poverty rate. We are so uncompetitive. We've got to stop driving business out of California and get to a point where we've got lower taxes, less regulation, less litigation. Just make it right now we're considered to be the most hostile business climate in the country. If we don't turn that around, we're going to have real economic problems of a very serious nature in California. So that's going to be the central mission.
0: Indulge me one more question, because I brought this up earlier in the show, that we are a test case for how overwrought illegal immigration, making it so that the border was flooded. I'm not saying they're all bad people that got here, Steve, but we couldn't sustain it as a state. It didn't work.
24: Exactly.
0: Talk to us where that fits into your platform.
24: Well, for example, one of the ways that we're going to reduce the budget, which is bloated, totally out of control, it's now double what it was 10 years ago, is to stop the totally unfair policy that Newsom introduced of taxing hardworking Californians who can barely afford their health care in order to give free health care to illegal immigrants. That's going to end. And that is within the discretion of the governor. And there's so many other areas like that where you've got vast amounts of money going into things that benefit people who shouldn't even been here in the first place. And right across the welfare state that's got so bloated in California. So it's a really big part of the fundamental mission, which is to reduce taxes and government bloat.
0: Steve Hilton, tell us where we can go to keep up with your campaign and to find you on the trail.
24: Thank you, Alex. It's stevehiltonforgovernor.com, F-O-R, stevehiltonforgovernor.com. And follow us on social media and share what we put out, because that's the right now we got to get the word out. If everybody who wants change in California actually comes and votes for it, we can win this election. So at Steve Hilton X for everything we're putting out.
0: The ads have been fantastic. I'll be enthusiastically voting for you. I can vote at any point because they already send you the ballot, which is a whole nother conversation, which I could talk to you about. But I'll let you run, Steve. Come back before the election, please, one more time.
24: Absolutely.
0: If you don't mind. Thanks to your team
24: as well. Great to see you. Thanks, man.
0: Thank you. I want to play this cut. This is L.A. City Councilwoman Imelda Padilla. This is what she says to LAPD to warn illegals before ICE raids. Cut eight, please.
1: What can your department do to more to warn us, to warn the business community that outside of our LA borders, coming in from Inglewood, coming in from Antelope Valley, I don't know, you can warn us so that we can warn our folks in the spirit of your loyalty to the city of Los Angeles?
2: So you're asking me to warn you about an enforcement action being taken by another agency before it happens?
1: Yeah.
2: Yeah, we can't do that.
1: Why not?
2: That would be obstruction of justice. You may want to talk to the city attorney about that.
0: That's unbelievable. She's flat out asked the LAPD to warn illegals before ICE raids. That's what they think are the problems in this state. That is a massive deficit, has massive crime wave, massive homelessness. I asked Hilton what he's doing today off air, and he said he's going around and he's got a garbage truck out. And he's talking about the garbage issues. And we're not good about the garbage. I'm working on a big investigation about how a local garbage dump relative to where I live has been shut down due to overregulation because there's like 17 regulatory bodies in California. I'll do a big podcast on this when the piece comes out, but it's an amazing thing that I've been working on. And so my trash, which used to go 10 minutes from my house to get dropped off at this dump, now has to get trucked 3 hours away because of overregulation. The state is run by completely insane people, and we do

0: to her remarks to make sure that I was like correct in our you know, our statement about it. But like, to me, it doesn't even matter. Police Commissioner Tisch came out like, I understand that it is her role to provide more information, and that is why she comes to these press conferences. But rather than, you know, condemn ICE, rather than condemn the shooting or the events that had just taken place, she started to villainize Oscar.
1: Yeah, so she's likely going to be the congresswoman for New York, representing New York, and doesn't think that felons' criminal history matters. I got a chance now because we have a second here. I want to play this cut of Bruce Blakeman, who's running for governor in New York against Kathy Hochul, just completely torching her for her sanctuary policies. Cut 12, please.
2: In Nassau County,
3: it never would have happened but for your sanctuary policy. You have invited criminals to come into our state and prey on our communities. And now you won't let local law enforcement cooperate with ICE in an orderly way like we did in my county. We didn't have any incidents in my county because we were allowed to cooperate with local law enforcement. But you took that tool away. The reason why that happened is because of you, Kathy Hochul.
1: All right. That's good. It's a look. The contrast is so clear between which sides are offering what. Democrats have gotten so radical. Republicans just try and do common sense stuff. All right. One thing that I do, part of my routine, part of how I unwind, part of how I treat my family, is I cook. I'm the dinner cook in the house, and I've got a new device that I'm using called the MyGrilly, invented by Matt, the MyGrilly guy. It's an amazing way to grill almost anything you can think of. I use it for peppers and onions, for jalapenos. 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I end up using less oil, too, so I think it's maha in that regard. 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
3: All right. Shout out to the team. Thanks for all your help today, guys. I'm going to bring in Senator Tim Scott right now from South Carolina. Senator, it's great to have you on, and time is always short. We have someone of your stature on with me, and I want to go through as many races as we can in the brief time we got. The road to the majority for the Republicans. I'm feeling pretty good about the Senate, but let's talk about some of the key states. I'll throw a couple out at you, and I would love to get your thoughts on it. Let's start with Iowa. This is an odd one for me. This should be a red state, but I'm not feeling too sure about this one. What's going on there?
4: Yeah, so it's a competitive race without any question. Ashley Hinson doing a really good job. She's running against a guy named Turek, who has never seen a tax increase he doesn't like. He's out of step with Iowan. So good news in that race. The closer we get to the finish line, the better we look. I think that's fantastic news. Ashley Hinson is doing a really good job. She will finish well. Iowa will remain red to its core.
3: Okay, Alaska, the Democrats are literally cheating in this race. And I feel like this is the most underrated story in politics this year. The Democrats are trying to rig an election by putting up a fake Dan Sullivan. What's the status of this race?
4: Yeah, going really well right now. Mary Petola is just a terrible candidate and seems like not a good human being. Frankly, when the New York Times comes out against a liberal, that says a lot. It doesn't happen almost ever. And the story after story running against Mary Petola because of the way she treats her staff, the way she talks about kids with special needs, the way that she talks about women and abortions. I mean, she's just so over everything that it's helping Dan Sullivan. Dan Sullivan, a former Marine, serving well, doing well, and will remain the senator for the great state of Alaska.
3: I think you're right, but it shouldn't be as close as it is.
4: It should not, no doubt.
3: Ohio's a really tough one where the incumbent Husted is actually has less name recognition than the challenger Sherrod Brown, who does this fake populist routine. Give me the state of that race.
4: Yeah. When you've been in office for 50 years, thank God Bernie Moreno kicked him out of office. Yeah, the good news for us is that the more you hear about Sherrod Brown, the less you like him.
3: Yes.
4: I can say that from personal experience. John Husted is doing a very good job. Will close well. The biggest issue there seems to be affordability. No doubt that Ohioans, like most Americans, are suffering under the bad decisions of the Joe Biden era, 9% inflation. Trump has brought it down. We just need to tell the story and create the contrast.
3: Totally.
4: Sherrod Brown not coming back to the Senate.
3: And he's also not the moderate that he says he is. He was just saying he's going to block
4: so liberal.
3: Every Trump judicial appointment, he said he's going to block it, which is just that would have been unthinkable for a far left Democrat just a decade ago. And then now we're here.
4: Yeah, he makes the Democrat Socialists of America look conservative.
3: Yeah. Okay, tell me about Maine.
4: That's how bad off he is. Troy Jackson. You know, Alex, Troy Jackson has a cousin problem that we should talk about when we have more
3: time. Talk about it, please, sir.
4: Listen, the guy has had to father some kids with his cousin. That's a problem, number one. Number two, he says he would have run as a communist. He has anger issues that spills out toxically towards women. This guy's economic policy is to the left of Abdul El-Sayed, and Abdul El-Sayed wants Medicare for all in Michigan. So when you think about Maine and Troy Jackson, he is out of favor with Mainers because he's outside of his own mind.
3: Okay, tell me about Michigan.
4: Michigan, Abdul El-Sayed might be the most dangerous, radical, weird guy running for the Senate ever. Here's a person who wants to abolish ICE, defund the police, open prisons. He says that football is racist and doesn't like the Detroit Lions or the University of Michigan football team. I mean, come on, man. And then he gets into a fight with one of the most important figures in all of football in the state of Michigan. We need to make sure he stays in Michigan and never comes to the United States Senate floor. Yeah, he is dangerous. Michael Rogers will win.
3: And I know he hates Mackinac Island also, which hits close to home for some people in on the staff here. All right, New Hampshire's an interesting one with Sununu, a moderate guy, got a great name recognition. What's happening there?
4: Yeah, John has done a fantastic job. He's running against a guy named Chris Pappas. Chris Pappas has never seen a tax increase he doesn't like. He's complicit with the Democrat Socialists of America's agenda. And someone who's so far out of step with New Hampshire, that in the place where you say you either live free or you die, John Sununu is going to live free and win. So that's great news from my perspective.
3: My old colleague Michelle Tafoya is running in Minnesota.
4: Oh, man.
3: Because of how crazy things have gotten with the Somalis there, I think she's got a shot, does she?
4: She does. The number one issue in Minnesota is corruption and fraud, and a growing issue of concern is gang violence, all led by the Somalis. The good news for us is we have the right person in Michelle Tafoya running against the wrong person in Peggy Flanagan, who is absolutely responsible for the disaster we see in the administration in Minnesota around the Somali fraud and no accountability whatsoever. Let's elect Michelle Tafoya and bring Minnesota to the red column.
3: They really have such terrible candidates. Senator, I got 15 seconds. Your final pitch to the audience.
4: Listen, if you want to save the America that we all love, you got to vote for Republicans and maintain the firewall. My story is not possible, Alex, outside of America. Our people are good. The people who want to change us, they want to change the very DNA of what it means to be American. They're called Democrat Socialists of America.
3: Brilliant, Tim Scott. Go in peace to love and serve the Lord. Thanks, everyone.
4: God bless. Amen.
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16: Breaking news this hour at Town Hall. I'm Bob Agnew in Washington. A plan to live stream the execution of terrorist Nidal Hassan has been called off. Nick Harper reports that's according to a post by President Trump on social media.
17: Trump confirmed he will die as scheduled by firing squad, but this event will not be streamed. Hassan was convicted of killing 13 soldiers and injuring dozens more in a 2009 attack at the Army base of Fort Hood, Texas.
16: That is correspondent Nick Harper. The president says the execution may be viewed by families of the victims if they choose. We're learning new information about the Homeland Security raid at the Washington, D.C. home of Minnesota Congresswoman Democrat Ilhan Omar as she faces an immigration fraud investigation and another probe involving her finances. Here's correspondent Laura Winters.
18: Video shows the feds removing multiple boxes marked evidence from the home. In addition, we're learning the congresswoman's phone was also taken. Investigators looking into Omar's financial disclosure forms. In 2025, she claimed her assets were between $6 million and $30 million. Then the filing was amended to show her household income was between $18,000 and $95,000, a huge discrepancy that remains unexplained. Laura Winters reporting.
16: President Trump hosted a high-profile midterm election campaign rally in Bullhead City, Arizona last night, telling the crowd to back Republican nominee for governor, that's Congressman Andy Biggs, and not Arizona Governor Katie Hobbs.
19: First of all, she's a dumb person. You ever see her? She looks at, I swear she's a dumb person. I know smart people. I mean, I deal from Elon down to Katie.
16: Today, the president will take part in a number of tele-rallies with the midterm elections now less than 3 weeks away. The president will hold a rally in Georgia tomorrow and will speak in Kentucky on Saturday. You'll find more on these stories at townhall.com.
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16: Mount Sinai Hospital in New York City is bringing attention to the increased health risks that come along with chronic sitting.
20: Sitting for long periods has become common for many people at work, but health officials say it puts people at increased risk for type 2 diabetes, osteoporosis, and some cancers. Mount Sinai is suggesting using five-minute breaks to walk around, have coworker meetings while walking, and take the stairs instead of the elevator. The CDC recommends at least 150 minutes per week of moderate-intensity aerobic activity for adults. I'm Tammy Trujillo.
16: Pope Leo's recovering after lung cancer surgery. The disease is most often linked to smokers, but in this case, he's never picked up the habit. Dr. Daniel Darmond is with the University of Texas Health System.
21: It's been the case now for many decades that about one-fifth of people who get lung cancer have no history of smoking.
16: And he says non-smokers rarely get screened for lung cancer. More on these stories at townhall.com. Florida County is debuting the nation's first emergency blood drones. Here's Sarah Lee Kessler.
11: Hillsborough County Fire Rescue is launching the program with Tampa General Hospital. It'll involve flying temperature-controlled whole blood directly to trauma scenes using unmanned drones. The system will cost $9,000 a month per drone to deliver life-saving blood in under 4 minutes. They say the program will save countless people hurt in crashes and other calamities. I'm Sarah Lee Kessler.
16: One half of the World Series matchup could be set tonight in Los Angeles. The Milwaukee Brewers will go for a sweep of the two-time defending champion Dodgers after taking a 3-0 lead in the best-of-7 National League Championship Series on Wednesday. In the AL Championship Series, the Cleveland Guardians are set to host the Tampa Bay Rays in a weather-related matinee. You'll find more on these stories at townhall.com.
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26: After a cloudy morning, we're looking at clear and sunny for the rest of the day here in Seattle with temperatures in the upper 60s. High of 68 and a low of 56 this evening. Tomorrow is looking to be a mix of sun and clouds with slightly warmer temperatures, highs near 73 and lows near 59 tomorrow evening. For news and weather, go online to theanswerseattle.com. That's theanswerseattle.com.
15: Chris DeGaulle is pre-recorded from earlier this morning on The Answer. News, politics, entertainment. 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
27: And a very good Thursday morning from the nation's capital here on our flagship station, WMAL. Great, great, great day here. The Ides of October. October 15th. I am so fortunate to be able to help you wake up in the morning and be a part of your morning routine, and I hope you recognize how fortunate I feel every single day. I'm so thrilled to be able to be here and talk to you as you start your day here on our Relief Factor studios. We've got a great morning ahead of you, and we're going to focus a whole lot on the lies that you're told across the board by politicians and by the media who support those lies. That's going to be a constant theme throughout the day. Also, we're going to check in with Tom Fitton of Judicial Watch. He's a truth teller. He's actually a fact check on the government and on politicians and oftentimes on the media. Remember, you would have never heard of Hillary Clinton's laptop or Hillary Clinton's home email server and her circumventing the entire government classified top secret email apparatus if it weren't for Tom Fitton at Judicial Watch. Not because of Congress, not because of the FBI and the Justice Department, not because of whistleblowers, because of Tom Fitton at Judicial Watch. He'll be our guest coming up in the next hour, as will Dr. Kevin Roberts, who likes to keep us grounded on fundamental, foundational conservative principles over there at Heritage Foundation. We're also going to speak with KT McFarland, as we always do on a Thursday morning, about foreign policy and national security, and Josh Christensen, lead reporter in Washington for the New York Post, who's been all over the Ilhan Omar story, which developed quite a bit yesterday with more information and potentially multiple charges that are being investigated now against the sitting congresswoman. But we begin with the media, because the media holds themselves up to be the tellers of all truth, the fourth estate, the pillar and foundation that our constitutional republic is built on. They would say our democracy is built on, but you and I, we're smarter than that. We know that we're a constitutional republic. But it's true, we do need a free press. There's a reason why Madison made sure that we had freedom of the press in the First Amendment. And I assure you, it wasn't because he was worried that Jim Acosta might need to file a lawsuit so he could get into the West Wing for a press conference one day. That's not why we have freedom of the press. We have freedom of the press for you and for me, because the only way a functioning constitutional republic can survive, utilizing democracy as the means to choose our representatives at every level of our government, is to have a free and unfettered press. But more importantly, a free and unfettered press that you can trust. Which brings us to yesterday's breathtaking, breaking report on a cable news station calling themselves MS Now. They used to be called MSNBC, but NBC's parent company, Comcast Universal, recognized what a liability this dumpster fire of a cable network was. They didn't want their brand anywhere associated with it. Remember, it used to be MSNBC with that little peacock. And a whole lot of the same people who showed up on NBC News, Meet the Press, NBC Nightly News, and their election coverage, they would also show up over on MSNBC. A lot of cross-pollination. You do that when you work with a vertically integrated media company. I mean, I do that. You hear a lot of people from Town Hall on this show that is broadcast on the Salem Radio Network. And you hear a lot of the content created on Salem News Channel and other Salem entities featured over at Town Hall and at Red State and PJ Media and all the digital platforms that Town Hall works with. I work on all three of those platforms, actually. It's great. Vertical integration. Yeah, NBC, Comcast, Universal, they said, yeah, we're all done with vertical. We don't want to have anything to do with any kind of vertical integration with MSNBC. You guys are on your own. So they don't call themselves NBC anymore. They don't have the peacock. There's no vertical. You don't see, you know, the people who show up on NBC News then showing up on Morning Joe, and you don't see Mika Brzezinski or Rachel Maddow showing up on NBC News's election coverage. No. They cut that umbilical cord. They don't want to have anything to do with it. There's one reporter, though, that covered, I think they say, the intelligence community, shockingly. His job is to basically repeat things that certain members of the CIA, FBI, or Justice Department want out there in the public realm for political purposes. His name is Ken Delanian, and he used to work for NBC News. He would often appear on MSNBC. MS Now got him in the custody fight. When mommy and daddy had their divorce and MS Now had to go off on their own, they got Joe and Mika. They got Rachel Maddow, and they got little Ken Delanian, or as we like to call him, Fusion Ken. Now, I'll explain why we call him Fusion Ken in a moment, but here's Ken's breathless reporting yesterday, breaking into regular coverage with a blockbuster story about the director of the FBI. Let's go right to it, because I know you don't watch this dumpster fire of a cable network. We do, though, so we can tell you what's going on. Here it was, middle of the day yesterday. Take it away, Fusion Ken.
0: We don't know what Cash Patel is doing in Russia, and that's one of the things that's concerning our FBI sources. They don't know either. The FBI is not saying anything about this. I asked them for comment on our reporting. They have not gotten back to me. What we know is it's been reported that there was a two-day trip scheduled, that he was going to go to Moscow and St. Petersburg.
2: Is it normal for an FBI director to go? I mean, I know CIA directors do that, but an FBI director is focused on domestic law enforcement to make a trip like that?
0: Has not happened since 2013 when Robert Mueller went to Russia to talk about counterterrorism cooperation. This is a much different world now. That's why there's such concern here. Russia is an adversary of the FBI and the United States. You know, Patel has talked about cooperation on things like fraud, but any counterintelligence expert will tell you this is a perilous situation. He's taking a lot of risk here.
2: So talk about it being a perilous situation. What is, in effect, the risk that he's taking?
0: Well, it's been reported that this trip would be hosted by the FSB, the Domestic Security Service. And so obviously they're going to try to surveil him. They're going to try to penetrate his devices. Now, the FBI has a counter methods to prevent against that, but there's just a lot of concern about what he's going to be told, you know, what kind of influences are going to be brought to bear on him, and what the purpose of this is.
2: Well, to say nothing of the fact that we're not even 3 weeks before the midterms right now, so any trip to Russia, given all the things that both parties, yeah, maybe not the president, have said about Russian interference in elections, I think it does raise a lot of eyebrows, that's for sure.
0: 100%. I mean, if he was going there to warn the Russians not to interfere in the election, that would be one thing, but there's no suggestion that he's never said a word about
2: it. Donald Trump could do that from the Oval Office if he wanted, but has chosen not to for, what, 10 years at this point.
27: Oh, this is glorious. But just hang it in the Louvre. I wouldn't hang it in the Smithsonian because they hate America too much. But I think over at the Louvre, they actually have a little affection for Miss. Oh, lordy lord, where to begin? So there you go. That's a pretty big story. Cash Patel, the FBI director, flying to Moscow for a visit with Russians. And the FBI not only wouldn't comment on it, but Ken's sources at the FBI don't even know why he's going. Can you imagine the director of the FBI going to Russia, and Ken's sources at the FBI don't even know why he's there? That's really disconcerting. By the way, this show over there on MS Now is framed as one of their hard news shows. This isn't even, you know, Rachel Maddow ranting about how she's discovered Donald Trump's tax returns from 12 years ago and realizing that there's nothing there. Remember that one? No, this is their hard news show. And so first we got Patel in Russia. Then we got the FBI not even knowing why he's going. Then we're talking about how unorthodox and odd it is for an FBI director to go to Russia at all, let alone travel anywhere outside of the United States. And then we have the specter of, well, you know, the appearance of this happening 3 weeks before the election. After everything we know about Russia interfering with our elections, and it's not like he's going to tell Russia not to interfere. Donald Trump could certainly do that from the Oval Office. But so now suddenly the conversation turns to Russian interference and planting the seed with the viewers at MS Now that Kash Patel, the FBI director, is making an unauthorized secret trip to Russia. And he's just landed, by the way. He just landed in Moscow. And it may be to have the Russians interfere with the election to steal it for Republicans. This is a theme we're seeing right now. I'm going to get into that a little later in the program. For people who are only watching channels like that or CNN or the broadcast networks, they're not hearing the kind of thoughtful context, perspective, and analysis that we've been providing to you about this election. See, if Republicans do pretty well and do a lot better than expectations 3 weeks from now, you will not be surprised because you have heard analysis that suggests that Republicans have a real shot not only of winning and keeping the majority in both houses, but at the very least mitigating the losses that many people are expecting. No one hears that over there. All they're hearing is that it's a blue tsunami, a tidal wave, a wipeout, an absolute, it's just going to destroy everything. So when that happens, when Republicans do better than expected, they're going to think that the election was stolen. Because the people on those networks, what you just heard, they are not delivering news. They are not serving their viewers. They are not using the First Amendment and freedom of the press as envisioned by our founders to inform the public. And so you'll be forgiven if you watch shows like that when Republicans do well in the election and you think, oh, well, that must be because Kash Patel went to Russia and had Putin steal the election. Right? But here's the problem with Ken Delaney and Fusion Ken's reporting yesterday. As he was delivering that report, Kash Patel, the man who we're told had just landed in Moscow, Kash Patel was actually attending a conference in Virginia at Liberty University. We'll show you that video footage. Some might call it evidence. And then we'll show you Fusion Ken's hilarious retraction on air coming up in a moment.
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3: 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Reuters Institute says we're now one of the top news brands in the nation. 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
25: Texas. This is another Alamo. This time, we're going to win.
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1: We expect them to lie to you. We've grown accustomed to it. Thank God for the late, great Rush Limbaugh for first pointing it out to us. And now that we see it, we can't unsee it. Of course, the media lies to you, and they lie to you for a reason. And we try our best to sort of point out not just what the lies are, but the impact of the lies and why they're doing it. This lie from Ken Delanian, Fusion Ken, on MS Now yesterday, saying that Akash Patel just took a secret trip that the FBI doesn't even know about. They don't even know why he's going, he said in his report. According to his sources, two sources, anonymous, of course, that he was going to Russia. They planted the seed that, I don't know, we don't know why he's going. Maybe it's to meddle with the election. Maybe it's so Putin and the Russians can tamper with this next election and they can steal this one. We're hearing this a lot. We're hearing it from Kamala Harris, who went overseas in South Korea to an event saying that Republicans are cheating in this election. Does this sound like a party who thinks they're going to win? Why are they telling their viewers and their followers that Republicans are cheating? As soon as you answer that, you know exactly how this next election is looking right now from their perspective. But this one is a great one. When we can catch them in a lie like this, it's beautiful, especially when it's being perpetrated by someone like Fusion Ken. Because as he was telling his audience that Akash Patel, the director of the FBI, was landing, he said, he just landed, he said. That's a breaking story. Akash Patel wheels down in Moscow. At Liberty University, this was what Akash Patel was doing at the exact same moment. Watch. Listen.
2: It's great to be here. Thank you, Liberty University. Thank you to one of my favorite congressmen in the world for hosting us here in such gracious fashion. Thank you to the president of the school. Thank you to the students. And for me, to law enforcement around the table here.
1: There you go. He was doing a law and order, crime and punishment, and domestic FBI thing at Liberty University in Virginia, just a couple of hours south of where Fusion Ken lives. Then Fusion Ken went back on the air a few hours later, and he wanted to set the record straight. So here is his hilarious retraction.
3: I want to correct reporting from earlier today. I reported that two sources had told us that FBI Director Akash Patel had landed in Russia for a planned trip that had been reported about recently. We've since learned that Patel did not, in fact, land in Russia today and remains in the U.S. The FBI did not answer our questions when they asked them about it. The news of this planned meeting had raised serious concerns, including among some Democratic lawmakers who had urged Patel to call off the meeting, which, according to published reports, was supposed to be happening today. But we do know now that he has not already landed in Russia, as we reported earlier. The timing of any potential trip remains unclear. Again, we regret this error, and we are transparent about when we make errors.
1: Oh, they're transparent, are they? Well, not really. First of all, that whole report, 50% of it was reiterating all of the concerns that everyone has over a trip that didn't happen, which is hilarious. But if you were really transparent, Fusion Ken, we'd know who your anonymous sources are. They wouldn't be anonymous anymore. You see, people in the government lied to Ken Delanian, or they were wrong. I guess they could have been mistaken themselves. But either way, leaking anonymously information about the movements, especially regarding potential international travel with a foreign adversary of a top official in the United States government, that's a crime. Somebody committed a crime, even if they were wrong, or even if they deliberately lied. And they lied to Ken Delanian, an award-winning reporter in Washington, D.C. Why don't we know the names of those people? Why don't we know who those anonymous sources were? Why is Fusion Ken protecting them? If he were really transparent, he wouldn't be protecting his sources. But he wants to protect them so that he can get more leaked information in the future, because he doesn't care if it's wrong. He's not in the business of being right. He's in a very different business. Oh, why do we call him Fusion Ken? Well, you remember Fusion GPS is the company that constructed the Russian dossier on Donald Trump, proving that he had colluded with the Russians. Ken Delanian was the reporter that was handed all of the Fusion GPS leaks and information because they knew they could trust him with it. Yeah, that's Fusion Ken. Why else do we call him Fusion Ken? Well, he was the one who told you the Hunter Biden laptop story was classic Russian disinformation. He's also the one that reported about Brett Kavanaugh being involved in high school level gang rapes. He also is the one who ran his stories by the CIA and cleared them with the CIA sources before he would publish them. We have the email showing that. One of them had to do with telling the CIA and the Obama administration story about an Al-Qaeda leader who had been killed by a drone strike. This is a long, long resume of Fusion Ken's work at MSNBC, now MS Now. He's not really a journalist, is he? But he gets paid well to do his job. Just don't mistake it for reporting. Oh, it's just beautiful, isn't it? I'm going to tell you about my friends at Relief Factor because I use it, I love it, I trust it, and I've seen the difference it can make in your life. 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
10: With SRN News, I'm Bob Agnew in Washington. The producer price index is seeing its biggest jump in years, although not its primary inflation gauge. The PPI is closely watched by the Fed when it comes to setting interest rates. Today's report indicates wholesale inflation was a lot stronger last month than at any time since 2022, with producer prices soaring 1.3% in September compared to the forecast of 0.6%. Severe weather on its way to the northeast this week. Forecasters say a storm system moving through the Great Lakes today will hammer parts of Pennsylvania, New York, and New England with high winds and heavy rain. Temperatures also expected to dip to their lowest of the season, raising the potential for snow in some of the higher elevations. It's been a mixed bag on Wall Street today. Mostly positive, though. The Dow Jones Industrial Average is doing quite well, up 482 points. The NASDAQ is down about 70. This is SRN News.
11: This is a Bloomberg Money Minute. Lots of worries on Wall Street today about the financial condition of the troubled AI data center operator CoreWeave. Shares took a tumble on Wednesday, down 15% after the value of its corporate bonds took a nosedive, prompting a tweet from Elon Musk that said only, yikes. But today, NVIDIA CEO said he doesn't think CoreWeave will need a bailout, and shares are only down a small fraction this hour. Elsewhere on Wall Street, stocks are mixed, mostly higher, though, as a surge in retail sales last month is offsetting worries about a dismal read on producer prices or wholesale inflation for September, 6.3% higher from a year ago. Right now, the Dow's up 0.8%. The tech-heavy Nasdaq down almost 0.5%. The S&P is flat, and oil's at $98 a barrel. And average mortgage rates, according to Freddie Mac, unchanged in the past week, averaging 7.4%. But that elevated rate has forced a lot of home sellers to lower their asking prices, according to Redfin. Tom Busby, Bloomberg Radio.
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1: 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Thank you for tuning in here as we ramp up for the final, well, just under 3 weeks until Election Day. Michigan has a real choice on their hands, don't they? They have an open Senate seat, and their choice is between Mike Rogers, a man that they've known for quite some time as a member of the House of Representatives. He was the chair of the Select Committee on Intelligence. He's a veteran. He worked for the FBI. You know Mike Rogers. In fact, he just ran for Senate in 2024 and missed it by that much. Alyssa Slotkin, former CIA operative, ended up winning. That was an interesting race between a former FBI guy and a former CIA guy. This time, it's a very different choice. This time, Democrats have chosen Abdul al-Sayed. Abdul al-Sayed is running. And I'll tell you something. Every time there's any reporting coming up about connections that Abdul al-Sayed might have to organizations that give aid and comfort and financial support to terrorist groups like al-Qaeda or the Muslim Brotherhood or what have you, there's a whole lot of hand-wringing in the national media that in some way this is a racist attack, a xenophobic attack, an Islamophobic attack. You know, all of the various charges that come up. By the way, a person leading the charge on all of those suggestions that you are just being racist for asking someone named Abdul al-Sayed about any ties that he might have to organizations that support terrorists, he'll be the first one to tell you that you're treating him with a different standard. You wouldn't ask these questions of Haley Stevens or of Mike Rogers. How dare you ask me such a question? You're just doing it because I pray differently than you and my name sounds different than yours. Can't we talk about Medicare for all? And usually that sort of tactic works on a whole lot of people. And let me just be perfectly honest with you. I'd agree with him. If the only evidence that you had about Abdul al-Sayed was the fact that he has a different sounding name coming from the Middle East and that he practices the religion of Islam rather than a traditional Christian faith that the majority, vast majority of Americans practice. If that's all you had going for you, that would be a problem, I think. I think it would be fair. Ah, your name's Abdul al-Sayed, and your family's from Egypt, and you're Muslim, so you must be a terrorist. See, that doesn't sound right, does it? And by the way, anybody who is making the claim that he and his family have ties to organizations that give aid and comfort to terrorist organizations like the Muslim Brotherhood and Al-Qaeda, well, they've got a lot more than just his name and just his faith. Couple that with the fact that this is a man who, up until his last debate last week and in follow-up questions after the debate, he still cannot tell the voters of Michigan who is a bigger threat on the world stage, the Islamic Republic of Iran or the State of Israel. To him, it's a toss-up. Why make me choose? They're pretty much the same. Add to that, the fact that he begged a guy named Hassan Piker to come to Michigan to campaign with him and help him win his primary. This is a guy who has a long track record of praising Hamas and Hezbollah and saying that America deserves 9/11. Now, I'm sorry, but when you do things like that, and then on top of it, you've got family members with a clear connection to the Muslim Brotherhood and other groups that support terrorist organizations, I think it's kind of fair game. Don't you? Now, on Monday, we played this clip for you. This is from Meet the Press on Sunday, where Kristen Welker was doing her best to help Abdul El-Sayed out. Kristen Welker, she's the moderator for Meet the Press. You remember the former moderator for Meet the Press, not Chuck Todd. He's a fool. No, I mean Tim Russert. Now, Tim Russert, he was a liberal Democrat. Don't get me wrong. What did Rush used to call him? Former Cuomo aide? Tim Russert? Yeah, I mean, all these guys all used to work for Democrats. All of them. Chuck Todd did. Jake Tapper did. That's what they do. They work on Capitol Hill. They work in state houses. They work for Democrat politicians. Then they get a job in the media. But look at Jen Psaki. So Kristen Welker has Abdul El-Sayed on the show. And this comes after 4 days of news coverage of people saying, gee, it's kind of strange that he thinks Iran and Israel are equally dangerous to the United States. Maybe that's a problem. But, of course, mainstream media didn't spend too much time focusing on that disconcerting notion. No, what they found objectionable about the debate was not the fact that Abdul El-Sayed couldn't answer that question, honestly and logically, that Iran is a bigger threat to the United States. What they found objectionable was that Mike Rogers, the Republican candidate, used his time in the debate to point out the very well-sourced and robustly reported connections that Abdul El-Sayed and his family have to the Muslim Brotherhood and to other groups that give aid and support to terrorist organizations. They hated that Mike Rogers did that. Maybe they hated it because, well, he was pointing out the fact that people at NBC News and ABC News and CNN and the Wall Street Journal, they haven't done that reporting. So maybe that's why they hated it. But Kristen Welker decided in her moment at Meet the Press, unlike her predecessor, Tim Russert, who would have turned to a screen and given all of these facts and all of this data and all of this information to support a premise, and then turn to the politician and say, now you have denied all of this. So can you explain, how can you deny this when we've just shown our viewers all of the evidence to support the fact that you and your family members do, in fact, have connections with the Muslim Brotherhood and other organizations? That's how Tim Russert would have handled it. But not Kristen Welker. No, she's cut from a different cloth. Clip 14 here. Here's how Kristen Welker handled it. I showed you this on Monday, but it's worth reminding you.
8: For Michigan voters who are hearing those attacks against you, who are looking to separate fact from fiction, can you set the record straight about whether you or your family have any ties to the Muslim Brotherhood?
9: No, but let's talk about this.
8: No, you don't have any ties.
9: No.
8: And your family doesn't.
9: No.
1: That's just amazing. Even the framing of it, for Michigan voters who are hearing these attacks on you, attacks, not evidence, not facts, not reporting, not information. No, Michigan voters are hearing attacks against you. And then we need to set the, we're Meet the Press, and we're here to set the record straight. So we're going to ask the candidate who's being attacked to deny this, and that will set the record straight. And now we can move on to the next question. That's how Meet the Press handled it, Kristen Welker. Now, yesterday, I want to give credit to NBC News, same company that Kristen Welker works for, because they've got another reporter there who was dragged reluctantly into the facts of this matter. His name is Tom Lamas. And over the course of the last several days, many people on right of center media, including this program and people that you hear on this station and this network over at Town Hall Media and leading the charge in this investigation, the folks at Washington Free Beacon, great reporters. You hear their investigators on this show a lot. They're good at what they do. And Chuck Ross over at Washington Free Beacon has been digging up a whole lot of deleted tweets and social media posts, but also a lot of stuff that hasn't been deleted, having to do with people who have funded his campaign, who have been at campaign events and fundraising events that he has gone to that all have direct links to the Muslim Brotherhood and organizations that support terrorists. But then there's the tweets of his own sister, on social media saying, my family is Muslim Brotherhood. Yeah, apparently, Kristen Welker didn't have any of this information at her fingertips when she conducted the interview. So here comes Tom Lamas with the follow-up yesterday. And he brought some of those receipts. And it did not end well for Abdul Al-Sayed because, you see, he's not used to being caught in his lies. Let's go with clip 13, shall we?
13: The Islamist movement, the Muslim Brotherhood.
8: You don't have any ties.
14: No.
8: And your family doesn't.
14: No.
13: But newly revealed past tweets from Al-Sayed's
1: sister. Wait, hold on. Pause there. They're not newly revealed. Chuck Ross has been doing this reporting for weeks, months even. These are not newly revealed posts on social media. They have been newly discovered by an intern at NBC News who may have, you know, acted, she's probably fired now, but she walked into an executive producer's office and saying, hey, boss, I'm seeing this stuff over on this crazy website, Washington Free Beacon, and there's an article written over at Town Hall about this. Should we do something about it? Oh, crap. Well, now that you've said it, I got to do something. Otherwise, you know, there may be an FCC violation. Newly revealed posts on social media. Okay, go ahead. Let's pick it up where we left off with Tom Lamas, because he's got newly revealed posts on social media.
13: To call his answer into question.
15: These tweets have emerged now. Had an amazing talk with my mom about her activism in the Muslim Brotherhood during the early 70s while she was in college. Hashtag respect. My family has long been an MB. Let me finish. Praying for all my family that supports the MB in Egypt. Can you just explain it?
14: Yeah, Tom. It's funny to me. I was born in 1984.
1: Pause.
14: Down the street in Rochester.
1: This is what he did. You heard me talk. Bring it back about 10 seconds there. Matt Whitlock and I were talking about this yesterday. This is the dodge that he does. Like when Jesse Waters asked him about Sharia law, and he said, Jesse, are you circumcised? When Kristen Welker asked him something about his dad and his political activities, and Abdul Al-Sayed's answer was, Kristen, is your father alive? You know, this is what he does. So now he's like, well, you know, I was born in Detroit back in 1971. That's not the question. Also, Tom Lamas's question here was fascinating. Can you clear this up? Can you explain this? No, the question is, you lied, didn't you? As a Republican, I'm used to my candidates being asked that question. Not, could you please clear this up? Can you please, because you're making me look bad. Clear it up for me. Come on. No. You lied. Why did you lie? Did you knowingly lie? Or did you lie, or are you just stupid? It's one or the other. All right, let's go ahead and run the report.
15: I was raised here in Michigan, went to the University of Michigan, rebuilt the health department in this city, led the health department in this county. And you want to ask me about what was happening in Egypt in 1970? Are you serious?
1: No, pause, no. He's not asking about what happened in Egypt in 1970. He's asking about the answer he gave in the debate and 3 days ago on his network, claiming that his family had no connections to

0: We've also gone after the president for truthfulness, so when people ask you a question, they all do expect the truth.
1: And do you think, are you insinuating that somehow I was lying?
0: I don't know, that's why I'm asking
1: you. And I'm telling you I was not.
2: Incredible. We can break that down like the Zapruder film. Maybe we will with Tom Fitton joining us in the next hour. Are you serious? Are you serious? So this goes back to the Clinton era. George Stephanopoulos used to do that to reporters who covered Bill Clinton with truthful rumors about his affairs that he had with women. 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

0: As you know, we try to be your go-to morning show to start your day with all the news with regard to politics, entertainment, what's happening in the world. And yes, sometimes we'll give you some critter news and we'll enter the fray about Kelly Clarkson and her feud with a toy store in Brooklyn. We try to cover it all here. Not everyone can. And by the way, you need to sort of be filled up with all of the things people are talking about, not just the latest poll out of Marist on the Texas Senate race, especially if you don't live in Texas. When you go to work, you're going to be talking about other stuff, too. So we've been focusing on everything, as we do every day here on this program. But yes, leading up to the midterm elections, or any election for that matter, we pride ourselves, because we're based here in Washington, D.C., to have a singular focus on analysis and, even more importantly, bringing context to the table when discussing the election we're about to have, the data and information that we have, and what the polls are telling us and what they're not telling us. And most importantly, when you start your day with us, we like to tell you what you may have missed last night, especially if it's on one of those media platforms that you don't generally watch, like CNN. Last night on CNN, they gave James Tallarica a whole hour during the Aaron Burnett hour in prime time. They set it up as a town hall, but it was actually co-sponsored with a online streaming show called Jubilee. Now, maybe you've seen this before. Jubilee is where one person sits at a table in the middle, surrounded by like 50 people, and they all have a chance to come in and sit across from that person and challenge them on their strongly held beliefs, be it about whether Marvel is better than DC Comics, or whether they think that a unborn child has the right to survive abortion in the womb. But sometimes it can be quite entertaining. This was billed as a James Tallarico CNN Jubilee town hall. It wasn't really, though. You see, on Jubilee, nobody screens who the people are or what their questions might be. It's very spontaneous, and it doesn't feel planned or scripted. CNN was very different. They picked 60 Texans to sit in the audience and come up and challenge James Tallarico on various issues. And I want to be honest, for the most part, it was a snooze fest. Oftentimes because people, regular Johns and Joes and Janes in the world, don't really have the ability to follow up and fact check and say, no, you're wrong about that. There was one notable exception last night, and I want to get to that in a moment. But first, let's start out with something that was not followed up on, but will do the hard work of following up on it. He was asked about the SAVE Act. Now, as you know, as most every human being knows, the SAVE Act is a very simple notion that only U.S. citizens are allowed to vote in this country, and therefore, when you register to vote, you should prove you're a citizen. And if you're on the voter rolls right now, well, if you're not a citizen, you should be deleted from those voter rolls, right? It also has a second notion, which is if you show up to vote, you should show a photo ID to prove that you are who you say you are. Nationally, this thing is popular by the tune of about 80% of Americans. In Texas, even more popular. So here comes a Texan, clip 15, please, asking James Tallarico why he opposes the SAVE Act. Pay close attention to James Tallarico's answer here. Go ahead.
1: Do you support the Save America Act? And if not, what parts and why?
2: Well, I'd honestly have to read the details of the legislation. I'm a policy wonk, and so I always hesitate to say I'm going to support any one bill if I haven't read the final version of that bill.
1: Yes, sir.
2: But I, from what I understand, the bill is about our elections. Is that right?
1: Yes.
0: Wow. You know, I told you at the beginning of the show that the theme today is catching them in their lies. Well, that's a good one. I think it's fair to say that you and I are a lot smarter than the policy wonk here, James Tallarico, if he truly doesn't know anything about the SAVE Act. Are you kidding me? Where have you been? But of course, he's not stupid. He's a liar. Here he is on a podcast just a few months ago talking about the SAVE Act, clip 17.
2: We as human beings have the right to shape our own destinies, mm-hmm. and we do that through the vote. Mm-hmm. And so many brave Americans, so many brave Black Americans have fought and died for that right. Mm-hmm. And so for politicians in Austin or in Washington, as they're now doing with the SAVE Act, they are trying to rob our neighbors, particularly our Black neighbors, of those God-given rights. So I have a track record of using every tool.
0: Yeah,
2: in my
0: so by the way, that podcast is at a Black Baptist church. So the question is, James Tallarico, when you said Republicans were being racist and trying to steal Black people of their vote with the SAVE Act, were you lying? Did you lie when you called Republicans racist there because you used the SAVE Act as the example? Or are you lying now that you don't know anything about the SAVE Act? Or which lie is it? Just want to set the record straight. Now, the person talking to him didn't have the opportunity to challenge him and follow up. So it would leave it to us and many of my colleagues today to do what you just heard. But one brave woman asked him about his position on abortion. And James Tallarico went on about a 3-minute sermon about his religious faith. And he mentioned in his little homily that the Bible is silent on abortion. And that's when this woman challenged James Tallarico to his face, and she became our hero for the day. Listen to this.
3: I just wanted to add that the Bible is not silent on abortion. There is the Ten Commandments, thou shalt not kill. And as Catholics, we take great insult, I guess, sometimes when it's spouted that way.
0: Yeah, I'll say. What a hero she is. What a brave woman she is. And thank God the Holy Spirit led her to that moment so that she could speak truth to evil power. And good for CNN for letting 7 of her friends into the room who agreed. You know, Big Wireless continues to pull one over on us. 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And right now, you can get another $100 off your bill. I'll tell you in a minute how you can do that. I made this switch. I've got a new phone. I've got a new plan, and it was easy. I called. 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
6: John Adams understood one incredibly important thing about America. America cannot endure and cannot forget that it requires freedom, endurance, and character to survive. While serving as president, Adams always remembered that America would not survive. It could not govern itself, control its own passions. Adams wrote, "Our Constitution was made only for a moral and religious people. It is wholly inadequate to the government of any other." Adams understood that self-government depended on much, much more than the document itself. It depended and was guided by faith, by virtue, by responsibility, and above all, by self-restraint. Because government can enforce laws, but it cannot create character. Our Constitution protects a free people, but our Constitution cannot create a moral people. It cannot create self-restraint. That's up to us.
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9: Breaking news this hour at Town Hall. I'm Bob Agnew in Washington. The second of 2 reports on inflation has now been released, and this one also shows it's running hotter than most analysts were forecasting.
10: It's not just consumers who are paying more for most things. Wholesalers are feeling it, too. The Producer Price Index, which measures costs before they reach consumers, rose 1.3% in September year over year, more than double the 0.6% analysts were predicting. Inflation has been pegged as one of the most important issues for voters heading into the midterms. The Fed also closely follows the PPI as a guide when it comes to setting interest rates. I'm Darielle Albinger.
9: The political parties just got a break on advertising rates as they prepare for the midterm elections.
11: The Supreme Court has sided with the Trump administration on campaign advertising rates. Democrats challenged a new FCC rule that lets political parties get the same discounted rates broadcasters must offer candidates. A lower court had ordered the FCC to answer those objections before the midterms. The High Court ruled the law does not force the FCC to act on any set timeline. Willie Nelson, Washington.
9: 2 of the nation's leading artificial intelligence companies are facing federal investigations. The Federal Trade Commission has subpoenaed OpenAI and Anthropic. as it looks into the potential risks their technology poses to consumers. The company's been involved in major cybersecurity incidents related to their AI agents, including hacks into some U.S. government websites, leaders of both companies calling for new guardrails. A new study is shining a light on teens and anxiety. We get more details in this report from Tammy Trujillo.
4: According to the study published in JAMA Pediatrics, about 1 in 16 surveyed have reported moderate to severe anxiety. It also reports that nearly two-thirds of adolescents who reported severe anxiety symptoms also met the criteria for severe depression. This was the first national report to survey teens in the U.S. about their anxiety symptoms in some two decades. I'm Tammy Trujillo.
9: You'll find more on these stories at townhall.com.
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9: You now have a new sunscreen option. For the first time in more than 25 years, they've come out with a new one, according to Mark Mayfield.
13: This after the FDA approved the active ingredient bemotrizinol, known as BEMT, to sunscreen products in June. Dermatologists say it guards against both major types of ultraviolet radiation without the chalky residue of common mineral products, including zinc oxide. Europeans have been using BEMT products for years. The first products containing it are hitting store shelves, and HHS Secretary Robert F. Kennedy Jr. says approving its use would increase competition and consumer confidence in sunscreen products. I'm Mark Mayfield.
9: The IRS is reminding those who received an extension to file their 2025 federal income taxes that they must submit their returns by the end of the day. Paperwork must be submitted electronically or postmarked by midnight to avoid late penalties. You'll find breaking news and analysis at townhall.com. The DOJ says North Korea has been hacking inside some American companies.
4: The Justice Department says it's arrested at least two dozen people who were operating so-called laptop farms. That's where employees use company-provided computers to steal sensitive data from their employers. I'm Tammy Trujillo.
9: Those higher fuel prices are looking to put a damper on winter travel plans, at least for many Americans.
14: A new Wallet Hub survey finds 49% say rising travel costs could derail their plans, while 30% believe traveling is worth going into debt for. Another 30% are still paying off travel debt from last winter. The latest inflation report shows airline fares are up more than 22% from a year ago, while hotel stays and rental cars are also more expensive. Despite those increases, travel industry leaders say many consumers are still willing to pay the higher prices. I'm at Mattinson.
9: You'll find more of these stories at townhall.com.
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17: After a cloudy morning, we're looking at clear and sunny for the rest of the day here in Seattle with temperatures in the upper 60s, high of 68 and a low of 56 this evening. Tomorrow is looking to be a mix of sun and clouds with slightly warmer temperatures, highs near 73 and lows near 59 tomorrow evening. For news and weather, go online to theanswerseattle.com. That's theanswerseattle.com.
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0: I'll sleep on the weekend. That's what I keep telling myself. We'll sleep on the weekend. It's been a busy week here at your nation's capital, which is what it should be when you're 3 weeks before an election. Less than 3 weeks before an election. And it's a big one at that. We've got you covered here on O'Connor and Company on our flagship station, WMAL in Washington, D.C., and across the Whole Salem Radio Network and all our affiliates. Good morning. I'm Larry O'Connor in the Relief Factor studios. Coming up in 30 minutes, Kevin Roberts, president of the Heritage Foundation, will get a reset here on our principles and our big picture ideas as conservatives. And also a real quick look as we talk about these midterms and the danger that the Democrat candidates bring to the table. We'll pause for a second and say, hey, what did Congress actually accomplish this time around? Because if you look over the past 2 years, we actually got a lot done. You don't hear it a lot, but you'll hear it with Kevin Roberts coming up in a bit. Also in our next hour, KT McFarland will join us, and Josh Christensen, who's been doing a lot of the heavy lifting reporting for New York Post on the Ilhan Omar story. We're going to do a bit of heavy lifting on Ilhan Omar herself right now with the help of a big friend of the program. He is part of the company in O'Connor and Company. He's the president of Judicial Watch, Tom Fitton. Good morning, Tom. Always good to talk to you, sir.
18: Larry, good to be with you again. Thank you.
0: Well, when you saw those HSI trucks outside of Ilhan Omar's D.C. home, you must have sat forward in the in your living room, pointed at the TV like Leo DiCaprio, you know, and said, hey, I know what this is all about, because you and Judicial Watch, you've been pulling on threads with regard to Congresswoman Omar for quite some time.
18: Well, the scandal kind of erupted publicly in 2019, and Judicial Watch was asking the House Ethics Committee to investigate it. There were serious issues about immigration fraud, marriage fraud, tax fraud. And of course, you know what the House did with a sensitive ethics investigation against someone they were afraid of. Nothing.
0: Yeah.
18: And now it's 7 years later, and we have the Homeland Security Department take the lead here in investigating what looks to be immigration fraud, if all the reports are to be believed, that she lied about her age. Her father lied on his immigration papers, or so the allegations seem to be. And, you know, if all of that pans out, she frankly could be denaturalized and deported.
0: Yeah.
18: Among other issues.
0: Among other things. Yeah. In fact, real fast here, we did get, shockingly, one mainstream legacy media outlet to give a little bit of attention to this that goes well beyond just the regular, you know, outrage. This is Trump politicizing the Justice Department. Take a listen to this clip real fast, Tom, and then we'll comment on it. Clip six, please. Go.
19: During a search of Congresswoman Ilhan Omar's house in D.C. Monday. Remember, we showed this to you, this video then. They say federal agents took her phone and that members of her family have been subpoenaed in connection with the case herself. Now, Omar herself was not, but the feds are apparently looking at the immigration status of her, including her birth date.
0: Tom, I want to get into the financial stuff in a minute, but with regard to immigration status and her birth date, it's funny, I heard somebody on a cable news yesterday waving his hand at this, saying, well, she may have fudged the numbers. Is that just a question of fudging the numbers? Oh, she was a child. It's no big deal. My understanding is this has to do with the date, whether she was 17 or 18. That's, by the way, hardly a child. That's an adult. We hand rifles to 17-year-olds, put them in a uniform, and tell them to go fight wars for us. What do you think this is about?
18: Well, I guess the theory is if she was young enough, she wouldn't be held responsible for the lies in her father's immigration papers. And, you know, the naturalization would take place. If she were too old, she couldn't have relied on her father's naturalization to become a citizen herself. And so it's not me. It's the Washington Post. It's the New York Post, who said her staff actually called the official agency of the Minnesota legislature, I think their legislative library, to get a birth date changed once these allegations arose, to make her seem younger than she might be. You know, so all this is to say is there's a there there. And, you know, anyone saying that, well, the Trump administration did the wrong thing by investigating this, frankly, they should be credited finally for investigating things I think that had been out there in the public domain for a long time. In the case of her birth date, I mean, this issue arose 7 years ago.
0: Yeah.
18: And, you know, I recall that, you know, you had Paroline blog online highlighting a lot of what was going on in the Somar scandal. But you also had the Star Tribune, the Minneapolis paper, you know, no Washington Times.
0: Yeah, no far right wing blog.
18: Yeah. Yeah, they said, you know, basically there are all these questions pending and Omar refuses to give us a straight answer.
0: Yeah.
18: So, you know, this to me is something where the Trump administration is being attacked on investigations that should have been launched years ago that were either suppressed or in some cases potentially begun by the Biden administration and never followed up on adequately in the case of her finances.
0: Right. But it should be noted, when this first came up in 2019, Tom Fitton, as you mentioned, and Judicial Watch took the lead on a lot of this, the House Ethics Committee, of course, the House had just been handed over into the majority for the Democrats. Republicans didn't get into the majority again until 2022. But the criminal investigation did begin under Joe Biden, but they just sort of let it fester. And that brings us to where we are right now. And this includes financial disclosures. That was a big centerpiece of the ethics investigation. I'm hearing now people saying, hey, the House Ethics Committee has already given her a pass on all these things. So the Justice Department has no business going after it. Can you please explain to people the very important distinction between the House Ethics Committee and what they do and the Justice Department and what their job is?
18: Well, the Ethics Committee is a political body, and they investigate essentially violations of rules in the House as it relates to their ethics rules. They can look at potential crimes and refer them to the Justice Department or investigate on their own potential crimes because they implicate ethics rules, but they don't run grand juries. They rely a lot on the cooperation of the target or the member, and it's also split evenly in half.
0: Yes.
18: So nothing can get done without the agreement of both parties. So, you know, when the House is run by Democrats and the Ethics Committee doesn't move forward, it's maybe partly Democrats' fault, but it's also partly Republicans' fault.
0: And, well, let's face it, neither party
18: has clean hands when it comes to shutting this down, in my view.
0: Exactly.
18: Because there's zero excuse for not investigating this.
0: If Republicans and Democrats on Capitol Hill have one thing in common, they tend to want to circle the wagons and protect other congressmen, especially when the allegations have to do with financial disclosures, because they're but for the grace of God, right? I mean, they tend to not want to dive into this stuff because so many of them sort of color outside the lines.
18: Well, and in a matter like this, if, you know, there are protected classes in town and Ilhan Omar, her scandal raises uncomfortable questions about immigration.
0: Yeah.
18: And, you know, things that normal Republicans don't even like to talk about. And you know, you can see what she's saying. It's anti-Muslim hate. It's all sorts of outrageous allegations targeting those asking questions about it.
0: Well, they're terrified to be called names, and they don't want to upset Jake Tapper. I just wouldn't refer to them as normal Republicans. I think we're the normal ones. Tom, one other thing that Judicial Watch is in the middle of right now, which I think sheds light on this, because a lot of people hear this and say it doesn't matter because you'll never get a D.C. grand jury to bring charges against someone like Ilhan Omar. And they may be right, Tom, but there's a reason for that. Tell me about this investigation that Oversight Chair James Comer is participating in. This has to do with D.C. jury nullification.
18: Yeah, you know, I've been tracking this. Judicial Watch has been tracking this for some time. Leftists are essentially training people to go on juries and lie and upend prosecutions. And so the courts ought to be concerned about it. Certainly Congress ought to be concerned about it since it has purview over the D.C. courts. And I would hope the courts have some concern about it. But when you've got the left embracing essentially insurrection against the courts, you know, jury nullification, you know, in theory, if someone wants to go on a jury or is on a jury and they decide, well, I don't like this case, I don't care what the facts are, it should have never been prosecuted, whatever. You know, that's the challenge of jury nullification.
0: Let me just lie to
18: the judge about your willingness to follow the rules and follow the facts and evidence and law.
0: And there are organizations, Tom Fitton, that are deliberately having training sessions, training people how to get on a jury, hide their agenda, and participate in the process?
18: There are. There are at least two of them going on right, doing that now. And it's been going on for at least a year or two. And again, whistling past the graveyard.
0: Yeah.
18: As the left batters at our institutions here.
0: Outrageous. Well, this is why we need Judicial Watch. Tom, stay with us. I know you've got some information about the assassination attempt in Butler. So he'll continue with us. In the meantime, you go to judicialwatch.org and donate. 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
1: We've detailed some of the lies that Abdul Al-Sayed has been telling. In the last hour, we talked about how he got caught in a lie, that he did a bald-faced lie about his family's ties with the Muslim Brotherhood, and now he's lying to cover up that lie. He seems to be a liar. If that doesn't light your fire, Michigan voters, about putting a guy in the United States Senate and maybe on our Foreign Affairs Committee with familial ties to terrorist organizations, well, Judicial Watch has another story for you. This has to do with killing animals in Detroit. Animal euthanasia records that Abdul Al-Sayed had some participation in. Tom, what are you guys on to here?
2: Well, you know, his office ran essentially animal control, looks like. Detroit Animal Care and Control was under the office of Detroit Health Director, or then Detroit Health Director, Abdul Al-Sayed. And there was a whistleblower who told the Daily Mail it was essentially a dog slaughterhouse over there. Well over 4,000 animals were euthanized on this period during the time he was running the operation. And, you know, they were even killing dogs, according to the whistleblower, without checking to see if they're a microchip first. Meaning they could have found the owner.
1: So they just, if there was a stray dog, they'd round it up and immediately euthanize, or in short order, and without the due process.
2: A poorly run operation. To put it mildly.
1: Oh.
2: So we asked some questions, and we're getting the runaround. We didn't get the answers, so we just sued. We thought it was important that we get some information about whether someone who wants to be a senator, you know, could run an organization and just start slaughtering dogs in a way that made it seem like he didn't know what he was doing.
1: Yeah. Again, worth finding out about before the guy becomes a United States senator, and especially with a spike like that. And the typical runner, we've seen this run around from a lot of these politicians. Thankfully, Judicial Watch does not take no for an answer, as Tom Fitton leads the charge there to get to the truth. Meantime, one of the more frustrating stories that you've been following and trying to get to the truth, and this is a bipartisan frustration that Judicial Watch has, it has to do with the assassination attempt in Butler, Pennsylvania, against President Trump. It's now been 2 years, nearly, since the election that brought President Trump back into the White House. It's been well over 2 years since the assassination attempt. Why do we still not have some of the basic information about this, about the assailant, and why are they sitting on so many records that you've been asking to see?
2: Well, because the FBI, the Justice Department, which we sued, doesn't believe evidently it's important enough for the American people to know about this. And so they've treated our lawsuit just like any other, you know, like an ordinary FOIA about, you know, give me jaywalking information about DC. They're treating it as if it's not important. And they're releasing pages at the rate of, well, actually reviewing pages at the rate of 500 pages per month. We get some of that. Heavily redacted, but when you've got 75,000 pages is what they told us they have to look at, and they say they're going to do it 500 pages a month, that means we won't get the basic information that they deem worthy of release for 12 years.
1: I thought this was a lone gunman who got radicalized and just slipped through the cracks, and then what's the big secret here? Why would there be that many documents that would take over a decade to release about something that we continue to, we're told that, oh, no, he wasn't connected to anyone and there was no conspiracy. He acted alone. Move along.
2: Well, and when you just refuse to release information in a timely way, those are the questions that the public asks.
1: Yeah.
2: I mean, I think President Trump probably wants this material out yesterday, but the FBI does what it does, and in my view, Cash Patel needs to take ownership of this issue. The Attorney General needs to take ownership of this issue, because despite what you hear PR-wise from the FBI, they're not an independent agency. They're part of the Justice Department, so mm-hmm. We don't sue the FBI. You sue the Justice Department for records. So both individuals should be taking ownership of this and just get the material out there in a timely way. You know, and not only that, but get it all out there. Stop withholding information stop blacking out material, stop blacking out names. For example, a few months ago, because it's been coming out over a few months, it's like every month we get a little bit of information. Did you know that Thomas Crooks, the shooter, got into an altercation, a verbal altercation with Trump supporters just before he nearly killed President Trump and killed two others, and another gentleman just died?
1: I did not see that. Tom, we're out of time, but that's right there.
2: On top of the roof and shot the president.
0: Hey, on 1300. The answer.
2: After the altercation.
1: Just another remarkable revelation that if the FBI, I like the guys in charge of the FBI right now. They need to get in front of this story. Tom Fitton, Judicial Watch. 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
13: With SRN News, I'm Bob Agnew in Washington. The producer price index, it's one of those inflation gauges that the Fed keeps a close eye on. Well, it is seeing its biggest jump in years. Although not its primary inflation gauge, the PPI is closely watched by the Fed when it comes to setting interest rates. Severe weather is on the way to parts of the Northeast. Forecasters say a storm system moving through the Great Lakes today will hammer parts of Pennsylvania, New York, and New England with high winds and heavy rain. And temperatures are also expected to dip to their lowest of the season. That raises the potential for snow in the higher elevations. The brother of Pope Leo is also being treated for cancer. And his wife told CBS that he had been treated for blood cancer about 10 years ago, but recently fell out of remission. Pope Leo had a cancerous growth removed from his right lung this week and is recovering from surgery in a hospital in Rome, even though it's been noted that he is not a smoker. This is SRN News.
14: This is a Bloomberg Money Minute. U.S. producer prices rose at the fastest pace in more than 4 years as wholesale prices jumped 1.3% in September from a month earlier and 6.3% from a year earlier, pushed higher by energy costs, which rose 10.8% in September. Charles Schwab reported earnings that beat estimates as retail investors continue to pile into the stock market. Schwab reported $3.02 billion in net income. That figure beat the average analyst's estimate in a Bloomberg survey. Total client assets grew 15% to $13.33 trillion, which slightly missed analysts' estimates. The European Union is aiming to give speedy antitrust approval to a satellite venture known as Project Bromo, according to a person familiar with the matter. The project looks to create a company that can help Europe cut its reliance on American satellite providers, such as Elon Musk's SpaceX. EU officials expect the companies involved in the project to file for approval in the next couple of weeks. Dan Schwartzman, Bloomberg Radio.
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1: Hillary Clinton has begun yet another podcast. How many does she have? Andy Warhol once said that in the future, everyone will have a podcast for 15 minutes, I think. That's something that he said. I'm not sure. Some of my less charitable colleagues and friends were sending me texts saying, wow, Hillary's got almost as many podcasts as you've got, Larry. Which was unkind, but I think they're jealous. It's true, I have a lot of shows, and one of my favorites that I get to participate in is a weekly show called The Kevin Roberts Show with Larry O'Connor. Got to work on that with. It should say starring, featuring, or something. I don't know. We'll work on that in the next contract negotiation. But it's a great podcast, and you should get it. Subscribe to it wherever you get your podcasts. And joining us now is, oh, well, the Lewis to my Martin, the I'll stop there. Kevin Roberts, president of the Heritage Foundation and host of the Kevin Roberts Show with Larry O'Connor. Good morning, Kevin. How are you, sir?
21: Good morning. I'm just going to ignore the last 20 seconds of what you just said and ask the question. I didn't even know that Hillary Clinton was still around. How could she have a new podcast?
1: Oh, she is the most relevant person on the planet. And I'm hoping she's running in 28. But we got to get through this election first. Kevin, some of the feedback that I got on some of our recent episodes really featured one episode we did about 2 weeks ago. Did conservatives in Congress get anything done? You and I go through the legislative record because you're not hearing a lot of it. Sadly, you're not hearing a lot of it from Republicans who are trying to win re-election. But the fact of the matter is, unpopular opinion, this Congress actually has been remarkably effective, hasn't it?
21: Yeah, they have. And I wish that every Republican House member were as good a messenger on two big achievements of the House of Congress as Mike Johnson is. One of them is very obvious, especially before the Iran war started, is the economic benefits of the Working Family Tax Act. And obviously, by making permanent the Trump tax cuts from the first term, the House Republicans and Senate Republicans have put $3,500 at least into the pockets of every American family. But the second thing, and this is a classic case of excellent public policy creating a Republican situation where they're victims of their own success. Remember, the southern border is closed. It is entirely closed. Literally zero border crossings. And obviously, there have been downstream effects on improving public safety in almost every county and city. And so those are the two things the Republicans need to be talking about while also contrasting how utterly crazy the radical left is.
1: Yeah, thank you. And actually, let's continue at least with border and immigration enforcement, because every month now they are setting records over at the Department of Homeland Security for deportations of people who should not be in this country illegally. Huge percentage of them have criminal records that go well beyond the felony of staying in the country illegally or violating our borders. And yet, in some way, people aren't realizing, I guess, Dr. Roberts, that if Hakeem Jeffries becomes the speaker, funding for those operations could be threatened in the very first month because we've seen them shut down the government for less.
21: Yeah, if you want to see what America's future will look like if the radical left comes into power after the midterms, just move to your favorite or least favorite blue state. And it's no coincidence to your point about Jeffries' policy, Larry, that in places like New York and a couple of other blue states, the election might actually go in the direction of the Republicans. Why is that? Because voters there understand what happens when you have governors and mayors and county executives who are operating, who are governing like the radical democratic socialists they are. And so Jeffries, if he becomes Speaker of the House, is simply going to implement that policy on a national level. You're going to see just guaranteed an increase in crime across the country, in large part because the Democrats will push for a relaxing of the border security that we have to the south. And there is no doubt in my mind that the economy is going to suffer as a result of the policies of the left. Clearly, the Iran war has had an economic impact on what would otherwise be a Trump boom. But I think the president is right in saying that we've got to try to square the circle of achieving two goods at once, eliminating the threat of the Iranian regime while also having economic success. We're going to have neither of those if the Democrats are in power.
1: Well, not to mention the fact that the gavels don't just change hands from Johnson to Jeffries, also at the committee level. I think Maxine Waters would be in charge of the Finance Committee and banking. And even worse, Jim Jordan, the
21: great chair.
1: Speaking
21: of someone I didn't think was still around.
1: Yeah, she is. Jim Jordan would hand the gavel of judiciary over to Jamie Raskin, Kevin Roberts. People need to understand exactly what happens when you shift the balance of power in the House.
21: No, it's awful. And I think what happens is that the American people are understand that the economy is better now than it was under Biden. But they also understand the reality that it could be better still if we didn't have this other good we're trying to achieve, which is to eliminate, hopefully permanently, the threat of the kooky mullahs in Iran. And what needs to happen in this home stretch, especially as early voting starts in earnest in some key states, is that the president and the vice president need to continue on what is an excellent campaign of messaging on achievements. But I really encourage my friends in the U.S. House and U.S. Senate to stop the loser talk. Stop talking to these rags like Politico and Axios who are only trying to make it a fait accompli that the Democrats are coming into power. It's disgusting to read this. Go act like the winners you are and trumpet what you have achieved. This is what the American people want to hear. They want a vision and a plan for the future. And I, of course, am convinced that those of us on the political right have that.
1: Yeah, you're right. This is Dr. Kevin Roberts. He's the president of Heritage Foundation. And boy, he's doing yeoman's effort along with some of the organizations that cooperate with Heritage Foundation to get out that vote and make sure the conservative voices are heard. I want to play something for you. Guys, this is clip 12, if you could cue it up. I was inspired by this, and I'm going to be playing it quite a bit between now and Election Day, because we got to remember, and I keep hearing, oh, Republicans, according to the polls, they're doing worse now with young men in their 20s. What's that all about? It's got to be Trump's fault. Well, let's remind everybody exactly what happened here with that voting demographic. Go ahead and play it.
2: It is go time. Go vote right now. Look, everybody says, Charlie, what can you get me? What can you get for your birthday? What do you want? I want one thing for my birthday. I want you to go vote right now. That's my birthday gift. Give Charlie Kirk a birthday gift by going out and voting right now. Get in the car, listen to Charlie Kirk Show on the Real America's Voice app, and go vote.
1: Well, and I would add, listen to the Kevin Roberts Show and O'Connor and Company on your app, too. But that's the point. Why are we not doing as well with young voters? Well, they took one of our leaders off the field, Kevin Roberts. Are you seeing it and feeling the impact of not having Charlie Kirk's voice out there?
21: Yeah, we are. It is Charlie's birthday, obviously. You talked about that. And I think about the great work that Turning Point continues to do and a few other organizations that are focused on getting the youth vote out, basically connecting the dots for college-aged voters and people in their 20s and early 30s. But the problem is this. It goes back to this point of messaging. In order to get the youth vote out, you have to have organizations and people like our grassroots activists at Heritage Action, our Sentinels, who are motivated to go knock on the door of a potential voter or to go to a college campus. In order to inspire them to do that, you have to have elected officials, especially in the House and Senate, who are talking about their achievements. And while there are a number of elected officials doing that, I think it's vital in this home stretch that they do so and not just rely on advertising, not just rely on campaigns. Charlie Kirk's brilliance, among other things, was his understanding that even with all of the media and technology in the 21st century, you just have to go do the blocking and tackling of campaigns. You need to encourage people to go out and vote, knock on their doors, send them text messages, phone calls. This is vital where I'm sitting today. In Virginia, where we have not only great members of Congress looking for re-election, but a couple of statewide ballot initiatives that are just disgusting in their motivation. We need people, as Charlie Kirk encouraged us, Larry, to just go out and vote.
1: Yep, It's that simple. And if we get the kind of turnout the Republicans are hoping to get and had gotten in the last couple of election cycles, we're going to be fine. We're actually going to win. Kevin Roberts is our guest. He's the president of Heritage Foundation. Heritage Foundation was founded during the Cold War. And I think some people might be forgiven to think that after that Berlin Wall came down, the conversation over freedom and Western values, liberty, free markets, we won. The conversation's over. Boy, oh boy, Kevin, I find that over at Heritage Foundation, you guys are having to, you know, dust off some of the old talking points and rejuvenate making the case for our democracy and our Constitution because, well, as Mike Johnson puts it, the barbarians are inside the gate.
21: Yeah, it is striking, remarkable, depressing some days, although, I'm an eternal optimist that in 2026.
1: I'm sorry, you seem pretty energized, actually. That's fake news. There's nothing depressing coming from you.
21: Not being dishonest, but there are maybe 1 minute or two each year where I find it depressing that we have to fight on our own home front the rise of socialism and even communism. I mean, it's not hyperbole, Larry, to describe Mamdani and El Sayed. And I'm telling you, James Tallarico is the same category as communists and socialists. I mean, it's the very name of the Democratic Socialists of America. And so what we're trying to do at Heritage is to acknowledge that some Americans are flirting with that, not because they wake up and say, let me adopt the economic ideology of the Soviet Union, but because those candidates, and in the case of Mamdani, that elected official, are very good at acknowledging what so many Americans are feeling, which is that the system somehow might be broken. And so what we have to do on the political right is to acknowledge those concerns, but connect to the diagnosis of that problem much better solutions. That's what we're doing at Heritage with this huge campaign on reminding Americans about the importance of freedom over socialism and also attacking the problem of affordability. We have to do a better job of that on the political right between now and 2028.
1: Yeah, and y'all should swing over to heritage.org and take a look at it. They keep it refreshed all the time with all of their latest stuff and all of the latest action that they're doing over there. And I find it a very, very useful tool to be able to stay on top of things and to remind myself. Where do I get some of my ideas or how do I articulate and communicate some of my ideas on this program? It's because I read a lot over at heritage.org and the great work that you guys are doing. And that's important because, you know, I've got a microphone, but every single person listening to us right now, they either have a Facebook page or another social media outlet where they can make the case for our principles and our values. Or even better, they've got a family dinner coming up where they can actually engage with that crazy left-wing liberal brother-in-law that got brought to the table.
21: Yeah, that's right. I wrote a recent piece in a magazine on a theme that I've talked about, including in my book, Dawn's Early Light, inspired by Ronald Reagan, and that is that we need to spend more time around the family dinner table. It sounds a little trite, but in fact, it's real. If you look at some great sociological research by Brad Wilcox at UVA, my friend Mark Ragnaris at the University of Texas, that sitting down and having family dinner at least one night a week, whether it's just man and wife, whether it is a bunch of kids, a couple of children, multi-generation households, just doing that one time a week actually reduces

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0: more of a 30,000 foot kind of podcast, where we talk about the big issues, the big ideas. In fact, we just recorded an episode this week that should be hitting maybe in a week or two about Marco Rubio's speech in Athens. And we, I mean, it's a marathon episode, too. The Kevin Roberts Show usually runs an average 30 minutes, sometimes shorter, a little bit longer. I'm predicting the Marco Rubio, let's save Western civilization speech from the footsteps of the Parthenon in Athens could run close to 45 or 50 minutes in the final edit. And it's going to be worth your time. So that's coming up. Just go subscribe to it, whether it's on YouTube, it is a video podcast, or whether you subscribe on the whatever your audio platforms are. It's the Kevin Roberts Show, starring Larry O'Connor. It's over there. Check it out. Also, I want you to check out this. We like to shine a light on what the media does, what the corporate legacy, I don't want to call them mainstream anymore, because frankly, we're now mainstream. We reflect the values and the perspective and the principles and the sentiment of the majority of the American people. So we are mainstream. We represent who's really out there. But these, you know, dinosaur media types, they still do what they do. And we like pointing out when they do it and also why they do it. Take a look at this feature that the Today Show did on Chick-fil-A. Now, who doesn't love Chick-fil-A, except for the fact that it is frustrating when they observe the Day of the Lord and they're not open, so I can get my little nuggies or my, those ones, the ones that they serve in the honey sweet rolls, you know, the, what do they call those, the little minis, the breakfast minis? Oh, man, those are addictive, super-duper addictive. But I can't, you know, after Mass, I can't swing over to Chick-fil-A and grab a dozen of those and then go home and watch the football game because they've decided as a company to observe the Day of the Lord on Sundays. It's frustrating, but good for them. There's a lot about this company to be admired, but not if you're the Today Show. I want you to listen to this exchange with Andrew Cathy. Now, he is the third generation CEO of Chick-fil-A. It's a family business. And they are Southern conservative Bible-believing Christians. And that's why they run such a great company. And it's why when you go to a Chick-fil-A, it's run so well and everyone is so friendly and nice and courteous and charitable. And, well, we can't have that. Not if you oppose transgender rights. Here's the Today Show feature. And it's actually just cut down. It's a 6-minute interview. But I want you to recognize why they're doing this now. We are 3 weeks away from the election. And for Democrats to win in the House and Senate, they have to win in states and districts currently represented by Republicans. That means red states, red districts, or maybe purple states, purple districts. This is not about the Susan Collins race. This is not about Michelle Tafoya in Minnesota, although it might be because they might be trying to tag her. No, this is about sliming you, a conservative, Bible-believing, faith-based Republican. 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
1: It is our anchor in the sense of what our corporate purpose states, that we're in business to glorify God by being a faithful steward of all that's entrusted to us, to have a positive influence on all who come in contact with Chick-fil-A.
2: That corporate purpose came under fire in 2012 when Andrew's father, Dan, publicly stated the company was opposed to gay marriage. Public documents revealed Chick-fil-A had donated millions to conservative Christian organizations opposed to LGBTQ rights.
3: Chicken's gay! Chicken's gay!
2: The comments and financial disclosures unleashed a culture war with protests, boycotts, and political pushback on both sides. Dan Cathy never changed his stance on gay marriage, but he did express regret for involving the company in the debate.
4: There were folks who were, they were protesting, they were boycotting Chick-fil-A. It's, Chick-fil-A, they don't stand with the LGBTQ plus community. What would you say to those folks?
0: Well, pause there. Just, you know, for those of you who don't remember this time, the so-called Chick-fil-A boycott was a disaster for the people trying to do the boycott. In fact, it had the boomerang. It's become a meme now. It's become something that we refer to, like the Streisand effect. Chick-fil-A sales shot through the roof because of the boycott, because we all went out and supported them. I had bought more Chick-fil-A that month than I had ever had in my entire life. And so for today's show to like raise this and say, you were boycotted. You must have really felt that. It's like, it would boycott us again, please. Are you kidding me?
5: This
0: I'll get
5: is
0: a bonus.
5: Show on
0: it's
5: AM
0: just
5: 1300.
0: Hilarious the that they even brought that up as some sort of dark time for the company. All right, go ahead, run the rest of it.
1: We'd love for you to come try and have our great taste of food and the hospitality that we're known for. I think that everybody that will be willing to walk in the door, they'll see that they're welcome to come eat with us. We'd love to give them a great taste of the sandwich and give them a great hospitality.
4: You don't want to talk about that chapter in Chick-fil-A's history.
1: Right, we're focused on serving everybody that comes in and eat with us.
4: The company's official position on equal rights is?
1: We're focused on hospitality, serving great taste of food and great service.
0: Everybody has an equal right to get a great chicken sandwich. It just kept going on and on and on, by the way. And one other thing, when he said, well, you know, back in 2012, the CEO publicly proclaimed the company supported or opposed gay marriage. It was in an interview with a newspaper, the Baptist Press, it was called, and related coverage for something called the Biblical Recorder. He was asked about it, and he said, guilty as charged. We're very supportive of the family and the biblical definition of the family unit. 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
8: John Adams understood one incredibly important thing about America. America cannot endure and cannot forget that it requires freedom, endurance, and character to survive. While serving as president, Adams always remembered that America would not survive. It could not govern itself, control its own passions. Adams wrote, "Our Constitution was made only for a moral and religious people. It is wholly inadequate to the government of any other." Adams understood that self-government depended on much, much more than the document itself. It depended and was guided by faith, by virtue, by responsibility, and above all, by self-restraint. Because government can enforce laws, but it cannot create character. Our Constitution protects a free people, but our Constitution cannot create a moral people. It cannot create self-restraint. That's up to us.
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11: Breaking news this hour at Town Hall. I'm Bob Agnew in Washington. The producer price index is seeing its biggest jump in years. Here's correspondent Bernie Bennett.
12: Although not its primary inflation gauge, the PPI is closely watched by the Fed when it comes to setting interest rates. Today's report indicates wholesale inflation was much stronger last month than at any time since 2022, with producer prices soaring 1.3% in September compared to the forecast of 0.6%. Meanwhile, weekly jobless claims are up, but not by very much. The Labor Department said it received 199,000 first-time requests for unemployment benefits in the week ending October 10th. That marks a jump of about 1,000 claims from the previous week's revised total. Bernie Bennett, Washington.
11: The IRS has a reminder for people who have been putting off their taxes. Today is the day that you need to file your 2025 federal income tax return. If you got an extension, the paperwork must be submitted electronically or postmarked by midnight tonight to avoid late penalties. The president's midterm push continues. A look at that from correspondent Willie Nelson.
13: President Trump is continuing his midterm campaign blitz for Republicans. Yesterday, he held rallies in Arizona and Montana, urging supporters to treat the as if he were on the ballot. The president warned that a Democrat win would mean packing the Supreme Court with radical Marxists and said the last Democrat administration brought the worst inflation.
11: That is Willie Nelson. A new Tesla Roadster is set to be unveiled tonight. We get a look at that from correspondent Tammy Trujillo.
5: The new electric vehicle from Tesla reportedly comes equipped with cold gas thrusters made in collaboration with SpaceX. The 2026 Roadster was supposed to make its debut on October 1st, but was postponed due to stormy weather at the testing site in Texas. The countdown clock on the Tesla Roadster website shows the big reveal happening at 7:55 p.m. Central Time at a SpaceX testing facility near Waco, and will be live-streamed on Tesla's X account. I'm Tammy Trujillo.
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11: AI robots are starting to roam grocery store aisles in the Los Angeles area.
14: Several Ralph's stores now have the skinny 6-foot-tall tower of sensors, the store says. They're taking inventory, scanning the shelves to see which items are missing. The company that makes the bot says they can save employees up to 50 hours of work per week. The United Food and Commercial Workers International Union is concerned it's a job killer. This week, Ralph's parent Kroger said it will be laying off 3,000 employees in the next 3 years. Rich Thomason reporting.
11: Two of the nation's leading artificial intelligence makers are now facing a federal investigation. The Federal Trade Commission has subpoenaed OpenAI and Anthropic as it looks into the potential risks their technology poses to consumers. The companies have both been involved in major cybersecurity incidents related to their AI agents. You'll find breaking news and analysis at townhall.com. There is growing a threat now from the Iran-backed Houthis operating in Yemen. Here's correspondent Laura Winters.
15: Reporters repeatedly asking President Trump this week about the Houthis in Yemen, the Iran-backed Islamic group, which is anti-American and anti-Israel, causing trouble in the region.
16: What do you mean this is on fighting the Houthis?
17: They're behaving very badly.
16: What are you
17: going to
16: do about that?
17: I mean, if I told you I made a decision, that would... The Houthis have acted very badly.
15: The Houthis striking the airport in Riyadh, Saudi Arabia, where at least 14 people were killed and over 300 injured. Laura Winters reporting.
11: The plan to broadcast the execution of terrorist Nidal Hassan has been called off. That's according to a post by President Trump on social media, noting the Fort Hood gunman will still be put to death as scheduled in December by firing squad. Hassan killed 13 people, including a pregnant soldier and her unborn child. More on these stories at townhall.com.
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23: After a cloudy morning, we're looking at clear and sunny for the rest of the day here in Seattle with temperatures in the upper 60s. High of 68 and a low of 56 this evening. Tomorrow is looking to be a mix of sun and clouds with slightly warmer temperatures, highs near 73 and lows near 59 tomorrow evening. For news and weather, go online to theanswerseattle.com. That's theanswerseattle.com.
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8: Morning, Lauren. Evening, Grace, America. Good Thursday to you. It can be a particularly difficult first hour of the broadcast for me today, because the Guardians are up 3-2, bottom of the seventh in Cleveland over the Tampa Bay Rays. Sobrowski just took out the side, and now we're getting close to Cade Smith time. We get to Cade Smith time, I'll relax. But until then, let's go over the news. The biggest news yesterday came out after I was off to the show. NBC News caught up with Abdul Al-Sayed, or Abdul Al-Sayed, I don't know how to say it. People say it both ways. Tom Lamas is the news anchor for NBC. Caught up with him after Abdul Al-Sayed apparently lied to Kristen Welker on Meet the Press on Sunday. And this is the interview heard around the world, cut number 9.
0: The Islamist movement, the Muslim Brotherhood.
1: You don't have any ties.
2: No.
1: And your family doesn't.
2: No.
0: But newly revealed past tweets from Al-Sayed's half-sister appearing to call his answer into question.
3: These tweets have emerged now. Had an amazing talk with my mom about her activism in the Muslim Brotherhood during the early 70s while she was in college. Hashtag respect. My family has long been an MB. Let me finish. Praying for all my family that supports the MB in Egypt. Can you just explain it?
2: Yeah, Tom. It's funny to me. I was born in 1984 right down the street in Rochester Hills. I was raised here in Michigan, went to the University of Michigan, rebuilt the health department in this city, led the health department in this county. And you want to ask me about what was happening in Egypt in 1970? Are you serious?
3: I get it, but you were asked a question and you
2: like
3: gave
2: this,
3: an answer.
2: This is kind of like the same. Yeah, I'm telling you, like, I have no ties. We have no ties. Like,
3: so your mother had no ties?
2: I have never had these conversations with my mother. I wasn't raised
3: by
2: my mother.
3: So you were unaware?
2: But I'm just telling you that, like, you're using hearsay evidence from a tweet. It's just not serious. It's just not serious.
3: But you've also gone after the president for truthfulness. You've also gone after the president for truthfulness. So when people ask you a question, they all do expect the truth.
2: And do you think are you insinuating that somehow I was lying?
3: I don't know. That's why I'm asking you.
2: And I'm telling you I was not.
8: Okay, and okay, good for him for going after him. Good for him for having the receipts. The better response, of course, I have 20/20 hindsight, and I don't want the guy to win, would be, well, you did sign a letter urging Muslim Brotherhood president of Egypt, Morsi, for about a year, to purge the media and the army. So you're clearly a Muslim Brotherhood supporter, even if your sister's tweets don't matter and your mother never told you about what she was doing. What about your father? What about your father-in-law? There are lots of follow-ups. So NBC feels bad about doing this, but they have to do this because he lied to Kristen Welker, or at least misled her. Now, Mike Rogers put out an ad hitting him over this, cut number 11.
1: And you set the record straight about whether you or your family have any ties to the Muslim Brotherhood.
2: No.
1: No, you don't have any ties.
2: No.
4: Abdul Al-Sayed's sister tweeted, "My family has long been supporters of the Muslim Brotherhood."
6: Al-Sayed's birth mother reportedly worked for a designated terror group that provided financial support to Osama bin Laden, the Taliban, and also Hamas.
4: His father-in-law sits on the board of an organization that is linked to the Muslim Brotherhood.
26: The Muslim Brotherhood celebrated his win in the primary.
27: He said Al-Sayed took money linked directly to terrorist groups, and Al-Sayed couldn't deny the claim.
4: His sister-in-law was on a terrorist watch list, and his sister publicly prayed to the October 7th terrorist attack.
1: No, you don't have any ties.
2: No.
1: And your family doesn't.
2: No.
28: I inherited your sister. I inherited your sister.
4: At what point are Michigan voters allowed to notice this pattern of bad associations that he has?
8: I think they are noticing right now, and I think he's acting rather desperately. Mike Rogers, who I think is going to join me on today's program, was on with Hannity last night, cut number 12.
29: This is the crazy thing about this, Sean. Think of this. Of all the things he's trying to flip-flop or change or say he's not that person, even though we have all this video saying he is, the one thing he won't change is he won't condemn the Muslim Brotherhood. He won't condemn Hamas. He won't condemn the terrorist group IRGC for the Iranian. That's the enforcement arm of the Iranian terrorist state. He won't condemn any of it. And so that's the oddest thing to me, is he holds that position, but he won't. He's trying to flip around on everything else that he does, trying to confuse people. I don't think people are buying it.
8: Then cut number 13 from Mike Rogers last night with Sean.
29: I mean, we have coalitions with Jewish Democrats. We have coalitions with African-Americans around the state that should be locked up for Abdul Al-Sayed. They're not. And if you don't have your base 19 days away from an election, I'm telling you, you're going to have a hard time getting elected. And that's why you're seeing now he's coming out with, well, no, really, I'm for law enforcement. No, really, I'm not for the Green New Deal, which he lied about. He supports. We have all of his video saying he supports it. I've never seen anything quite like this. Well, it makes him extreme and it makes him dangerous, but his ability to look at you and lie, boy, that's a gift I hope nobody gets.
8: Cut number 14 from Mike Rogers.
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8: Then, last night on Hannity, one more from Mike Rogers talking to Sean, cut 15.
29: This guy is unbelievable. If he has any skill, he can look you in the eye and lie. And as an FBI agent or former FBI agent, Sean, I can tell you that makes a great con man, but it doesn't make somebody you ought to trust to have around your family. He lied about the Muslim Brotherhood, and all of that information is coming out. He's lied about being a physician. I mean, the list is going on, and he lied about his support for law enforcement.
8: Then we've got President Trump on the tarmac at Bullhead City, Arizona, last night, cut number 17.
13: Are you concerned about Abdul El-Sayed's ties to the Muslim Brotherhood?
10: Yeah, he's a member of the Muslim Brotherhood. Abdul, or as I call him, Mohammed El-Sayed. He's a member of the Muslim Brotherhood. He said that years ago. He was a proud member. And you can't have a member of the Muslim Brotherhood in Congress being on one of our security committees, right? But he is a member of the Muslim Brotherhood.
8: So let's juxtapose to worries about a blue wave and a blue tide and a blue tsunami. Harry Anton on CNN last night, cut number 27.
14: That we do in fact see a 2026 Senate map if the polls underestimate Republicans by 2 to 4 points. Well, remember all that blue that was on the map before? All that blue went, bye-bye, see you later, adios amigos, sayonara. Those Democratic chances and those Democratic hopes down there into Lake Erie. Look at this. Now what we're dealing with, if in fact the polls underestimate the Republicans, is 53 Republican Senate seats compared to 47 Republican seats. Maine, that stays red. How about a flip in Michigan where Abdul El-Sayed, very neck and neck in the polls with Mike Rogers. Ohio stays red. Iowa stays red. Alaska stays red. Now, I will note that even in this scenario, right, you still get a situation where North Carolina stays blue and Georgia stays blue. But Texas goes red. See you later. Ken Paxton gets elected to the United States Senate. No James Tallarico. So a very clear Republican win in the Senate if the polls are underestimating the Republicans, like perhaps they did in 2020, like they did in 2016, so on so forth. And on the House side, what about this? What about the House side? By the way, getting a little schwitzy here. I think I'm going to have a drink in a second. If the polls undershot the Republicans by greater than 3 points, well, that's all you need. That's all you need for Republicans in order for them to actually probably hold on to the U.S. House of Representatives. They would likely win 218-plus House seats. And keep in mind, this polling error absolutely has happened before. Therefore, when we talk about the race being within the margin of error, the House of Representatives, even if Democrats are favored, it is still within the margin of error that Republicans can win if we see polling misses like we have before.
8: I hope he's right. You know what I'm right about? 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
8: Welcome Welcome back, America. I'm Hugh Hewitt. I'm joined by Ben Domenech. Now, I used to introduce Ben as the editor of the Daily Wire opinion page, Fox News contributor, host of the Big Ben podcast. Now I'm just going to introduce him as Emily Domenech's brother, because Emily was my guest this week, and she actually knows about permitting, which puts her in the very small club, about 100 people, including me and Emily, who know about the nightmare that is permitting in the United States. I talked to her about you, Ben. She said you were a nerd. She confirmed that for me, and that she played sports when you just read books. Is that correct?
0: Yes. This is absolutely 100% correct, and yes, she has the... She has the medals, and I have the gigantic library to prove both of those things.
8: All right, now, I want you to know I'm in the middle of the most difficult broadcasting twofer right now. I'm talking to a very smart guest about very complicated things in the middle of a complicated election, and I have one eye on the Guardians-Rays game, of which the Guardians lead now 3-2, but the Rays have a man on second with two out in the eighth, with Hunter Gaddis, who can be a little bit iffy on the mound, Kate Smith time coming up. What do you think of the series thus far, Ben?
0: Well, you know, I got to tell you, you know, it's so many things in this playoff have gone in unexpected directions from my perspective. And, you know, I mean, I think this is a dogfight. Absolutely. You know, I mean, what would you like from your perspective? Which of the outcomes, obviously, you know, you're rooting for the Guardians, but which of the teams do you actually want to face now, just given the performance that the Brewers are putting on the other side?
8: I just wanted to beat the Dodgers, although if you get to the World Series and you've only had three of them in your lifetime and we haven't won any of them, just getting there is all I want. But I wanted to beat the Dodgers, and I'm glad that someone's beating the Dodgers because they're ruining the game. Do you share my opinion on that?
0: Can I be conspiratorial for 1 second?
8: Go right ahead.
0: You don't think that the Dodgers are throwing this series simply so that they can avoid a lockout?
8: Nah, you don't throw. Well, that's a good
0: avoid a lockout. Come back. Oh, look, small market teams. It still works. We don't need it. We don't need to have any of these things.
8: That's not a bad theory. Fran Fraschilla. Do you watch him on ESPN?
0: I do. Yes.
8: Okay. Fran lives sort of in and out of the Beltway, and we're going to go to a Wizards game this year. And he is, I'm going to put the conspiracy questions to him because he's a serious basketball man. And there are too many people like you who actually believe the NBA is doing everything on the sly. But baseball is pretty hard to fix. Those players don't want to.
0: It is. I'm just from a corporate perspective.
8: No, they wouldn't be unhappy.
0: The Dodgers. Yeah.
8: Yeah, they would not be. The rest of the league would not be unhappy, but we're going to have a strike, Ben. That's why this year is so important to the Guardians fan. All right, let's get to the bad news. Well, let me get to the good news first. What did you make about Tom Lamas going after El Sayed? Good on him.
0: Well, absolutely good on him, but I mean, doesn't the question need to be put to Kristen Welker? Why didn't this come up when you were talking to him? You know, if you had this sort of litany of you know, points about the things that he said, you know, I think that El Sayed, I think he's fading as a candidate. I think these candidates who Democrats have put, you know, so much on when it comes to Michigan and Texas, I think both of them are fading at the end. And I think part of the reason for that is that they have failed to break through with black voters who they need, which is a problem for both El Sayed, we saw in the primary, and it was a problem for Tallarico, as we saw as well. And I think that they both are as kind of inauthentic social media based candidates. I think that that has a half-life on it. That is absolutely definite. You know, when it came to Mamdani, he only had to keep things up until he won that Democratic primary. You know, and I think that honestly, if he had to deal with a longer tenure after there, and if New York actually had a functional opposition from the Republicans, that would have been a more interesting race. But this is a situation that I think we have right now. These two candidates in Tallarico and El Sayed are two people who do not, I think, have a long, sort of a tenure of ability to navigate politics in a way that allows them to be prepared in those situations, in these situations where they are confronted by hard questions, and not even hard questions. Sometimes it's just, you know, things you've said in the past. And those for Democrats are hard questions, of course, from the legacy media. But I know that you're paying attention to the game. So
8: no, what I'm going to say is what I would have followed up. either my explanation for Meet the Press. When I was a contributor to Meet the Press, they had a very great producer, John. I'll just leave it. I won't mean his last name. He was down the middle. He'd come up with good stuff for Chuck to use. When I helped NBC on the debate, their team has gone so far to the left that I doubt they know that El Sayed signed a letter urging Morsi, Muslim Brotherhood president of Egypt, who was ousted in a coup, to purge the media and the army. You don't sign a letter like that and not be a Muslim Brotherhood supporter. And nobody's asking about it.
0: Nobody's asking about it. And look, Hugh, I totally agree with you. By the way, you made an important point there, which I think people who consume political media round the clock should understand. There is an enormous team behind all of the people who you see on air who are doing these interviews. I think sometimes people who consume this, they think that it's as if, Brett Baer is only coming up with his questions by himself. No, there's a big group of people who are doing the research and coming up with different options. And, they're the talent that is below the person who's on air is actually more important in terms of the way the show comes out often than the talent themselves. Sometimes the talent overwhelms everything, but it's one of these situations where I think in this case, it's absolutely, probable that Kristen Welker had no idea and that, it was not the kind of thing that was put in front of her, because if she had any news sense, that would be the kind of road to go down. Yeah.
8: That's what you want, a viral hit. And I've worked with Kristen on a debate, but I want people, when we did the debate, there were 50 people in the room, 50 in the room doing, research and double checking fact. So they can find everything out and they can help her do an interview. I think they sent llamas to Michigan because they were embarrassed. Do you agree?
0: I think absolutely. By the way, congrats on getting out of the inning.
8: Did we get out of the inning?
0: Sorry. the thing that I think is very much a problem here for the legacy media organizations is that as they cut back and as they have these big salaries for the people who are on air, they have fewer and fewer people in the room involved in that process. I was at CBS when John Dickerson was preparing for his first interview with Trump right after he had gotten elected. It was the first one that CBS had done a sit down with. And I went in and we had, just a 2-hour prep meeting with I wasn't going to be part of that interview or anything like that. It was just going to be, something that they did. But they wanted me in the room to have a voice to say, what are the questions you would ask?
8: That's good media hygiene. There's no one like that at MS now. There were very few people like that at NBC. But the host, I always defend Chuck Todd to people who think he's a lefty. He's smart. You got to get a support staff that isn't crazy.
0: Absolutely. And look, Chuck is, I agree with you, Chuck is smart. And I think that one of the things that we have to understand is, as they hollow out this aging industry, it's only going to get worse. It's only going to get
8: you're right.
0: More unaware.
8: 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Don't go anywhere. I'll be right back with Ben on the other side, and then you'll have to listen to hear that part to the podcast or my YouTube channel. Stay with us.
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2: With SRN News, I'm Bob Agnew in Washington. The IRS has a reminder for those who received an extension to file their 2025 federal income taxes that they must submit their returns by the end of the day today. Paperwork must be submitted electronically or postmarked by midnight tonight to avoid any late penalties. A plan to broadcast the execution of the terrorist Nidal Hassan has been called off. That's according to a post by President Trump on social media, noting the Fort Hood gunman will still be put to death as scheduled in December. Hassan killed 13 people, including a pregnant soldier and her unborn child, at the base in Texas. The midterm elections now less than 3 weeks away. President Trump will take part in a number of tele-rallies today. And being on the road earlier this week, of course, has him worn out a little bit in terms of travel. The president does plan to hold more rallies tomorrow in Georgia and one on Saturday in the state of Kentucky. More on these stories at srnnews.com.
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8: Welcome back. I am Hugh Hewitt with Ben Domenech. He is the Daily Wire's opinion editor, Fox News contributor. Ben and I veered off during the break, which will be available at the YouTube channel, into whether or not Michelle Tafoya would make a good vice president when she wins in Minnesota. And we're not assuming she wins. But we do know that they've gone to the ninth inning now in Cleveland. I'll keep you posted on that. Ben, I just made the point in the break. Maybe you don't need to be pro-life anymore in the Republican Party because of Dobbs. What do you think?
0: I'll disagree with you slightly there. I think that one of the things that really matters to pro-lifers in this moment is that so many of the decisions that are being made are made at a bureaucratic level that I think it's a signal about how important this issue is to you. A lot of people in the pro-life movement are frustrated, as you might have seen. You know, Josh Hawley has been, you know, beating the drum on this when it comes to the decision on mifepristone that essentially is retaining the Biden level policy. As you know, and as I'm sure most of your listeners know, that's the primary source for abortions today in terms of you're able to get access to these pills without even having to go to a doctor or be seen or have any kind of check on that, which all obviously creates more health problems for the people who are, you know, for the women who are receiving this, because, you know, you don't have a check of how far along you are. So even if you're a pro-choicer, if you cared about women's health, you should be in favor of that. So I think that it actually still matters, but I will give you this. I think that you can have a position that basically says, I'm not going to screw with the current status of things, and I'm going to listen to the pro-life movement. It is less important to have the kind of record that people have pointed to in the past, because that was what really was the test for so much of our careers in politics, and now I think it matters a lot less given that, you know, the Trump experience and everything that came from that.
8: Yeah, we'll have to talk about that at length sometime because it's worth more conversation, but I want to cover a couple of more races. I'm not counting on North Carolina or Georgia. I'm hoping that either Michigan or Minnesota flips. New Hampshire, jump ball, maybe. Susan Collins has owned Troy Jackson in the first three debates. There's one more tonight. I am in Maine covering this race. Everything you can tell, she's going to win. But nevertheless, surprises happen. What do you think about Collins and Troy Jackson, Ben Domenech?
0: I think that she is absolutely going to win. I don't have any qualms about that. That saying that, I just think that she's performed. She's had no gas in terms of her, the way that she's approached these debates. And on the flip side, I think that Troy Jackson, doesn't know the difference between Medicare and Medicaid. But one of the things that I think is important to understand is this is a weird election. It's going to be a weird outcome. And you could see a lot of situations here that don't play according to expectations, especially, I would say, in the House races where you've got so many of these new districts where people might be running with the same number, but they're trying to reach different voters. And Republicans generally feel like they had counted on, especially in the South and in Texas, a loyalty from the Hispanic base in terms of the voting electorate that they saw in 2024 translate to 2026, and they are absolutely not seeing that. And that's something that has them very concerned. From my perspective, Hugh, a lot of this election comes down to the rural vote. Do those rural voters come out for a non-Trump candidate? Do they listen to the president? And do they support the people who are going to make sure that he has a functional final 2 years in terms of his ability to continue the work that he's doing? Or do they stay home because they are dissatisfied with the situation? They don't like the fact that the war in Iran is continuing. They don't like the fact that diesel costs what it does. And they look around and basically say, why should I vote for ex-senator guy who I never really cared about anyway, but I pulled the handle for because Trump told me to? And I think that that's
8: okay. I'll come back on that situation. Though, I've been involved actively in presidential politics since 1976, my first campaign. I have never seen a president work this hard in a midterm. Do you recall in your lifetime or from history when another one barnstormed like this?
0: No, absolutely not. And I think that, now I will say that I think in this situation, the president is doing it because he understands how important this is. This is a big thing that I think people get wrong about him. I think that he actually has a much clearer view of the direction of the country and the priorities of the people than a lot of the people who, sort of stand up there and say, how dare you break with the president on this, that, or the other thing. I think sometimes he wants people to break with him, including people like Susan Collins, including, by the way, people like Dan Sullivan, because he understands that, hey, they have to do that in order to get across the finish line. He understands it. And that's the thing that I think is an unanticipated and, to your point, it's an ahistorical level of involvement from the president of the United States. We'll see whether it has the impact that he wants.
8: Ben Domenech, brother of Emily Domenech, also the opinion editor at the Daily Wire and the Fox News contributor. Good to talk to you, Ben. The ball game is, we got two out in the bottom of the ninth. Maybe when I come back, the Guardians have won their second. Stay tuned.

always a great conversation with the leader of the Heritage Foundation and the conservative movement, Kevin Roberts. I appreciate him joining us. And yes, you should subscribe to our podcast, The Kevin Roberts Show with Larry O'Connor. You'll enjoy it. And it's one of those things where, yes, we sometimes talk about what's going on in the world and in news, but it's really just sort

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7: This is the Hugh Hewitt Show.

Welcome back, America. The Cleveland Guardians have put one away, and so they now lead the series 2-1. They won 3-2. Kate Smith came in. Kate did Kate Smith things, got the save. Gavin Williams got the win. On they go to tomorrow, 6 p.m. in Cleveland, weather permitting, and it probably won't. That's why they played the game at 1 o'clock today, because bad weather is coming. Not likely to be gone tomorrow, so we're probably going to play on Sunday and Monday. But we shall see. We shall see. 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They are a sponsor of mine. And I've been talking with John Rollman the last couple of days because I have this big argument with WellCare. Terrible company. Awful company. Got put into it by AI. And I've got a call into CMS to say these people ought not to be in Part D ever. Get them out of there. 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And during open season, you don't know who to call. A lot of people say, oh, I'm an agent. I'm a certified agent. Well, there are millions of them. There is, however, only one John Rollman, and he has 200 people working with and for him. His phone number is 877-410-4321, 877-410-4321, usmedicalplan.com, 877-410-4321. 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It's a small business, it's a large business. Or you're buying insurance plans because it's cheaper for each of your employees. Or you're just in Obamacare and buying it for yourself and your family and your spouse, your kids. Don't go through the jungle alone, because John Rollman and U.S. Medical Plan will help you with that as well. They've been doing it for decades. If you're a senior and you're in Medicare, they'll help you pick the right supplemental. I even talked to John this week about, hey, is there any advantage to Medicare Advantage? The answer is you got to be real careful, especially with all the changes they made. And I've always been in Medicare supplemental because I move around the country all the time. I'm just going from A to B to C to D, and Medicare Advantage usually presumes you're going to be in one place 99% of the time, and I'm just not. I'm in Maine right now for one more day. Susan Collins debates tonight, last debate. Troy Jackson would have to bring like a water gun to get an advantage on her, because she just crushed him in the first three debates, and I think Maine's been watching. Certainly the political class has been watching.

0: So you go to alec.org/hue, alec.org/hue. What the American Legislative Exchange Council does, they're nonpartisan, is provide model policies on everything, whether it's on data center and grid impacts of data centers and water table supply impacts of data centers. They provide model laws to the states to tweak as the states want. School choice, after Ted Cruz put in the universal school choice availability, some states have not opted in. I cannot understand it. It's the easiest way in the world for a state to advance school choice in their own state, but you have to have a state governor say, yeah, we're in. We'll honor that, because the brand new Cruz scholarship is up to, I believe, $3,400 per couple, a tax credit, not a deduction, a tax credit. So if you send $1,700 a piece or $3,400 a couple to a qualified scholarship organization, and there'll be a list of those out, the rules are being reviewed right now, you'll get a tax credit of $3,400. And a tax credit is a dollar for dollar off your taxes. If you owe $3,500, then you owe $100. I'd much rather give $3,400 to a qualified scholarship granting organization. I think they're called SGOs, scholarship granting organizations. And they have to be legit. They have to give their scholarships to more than 10 different schools. You don't get to direct where your money goes. You're really trusting the organization. And there will be good organizations to which you can devote your $3,400. It's a great piece of legislation, maybe the most significant thing in education reform that the federal government has done. Thank you, Senator Ted Cruz, for getting it done. But that you would find out about education policy from the American Legislative Exchange Council, alec.org/hue. One other thing, you want to find out how your state compares with every other state across a bunch of metrics. For example, the Guardians are one of the four teams left playing. Well, what are the four best states in the union? I don't know, but the World Series is always between Florida and Utah. Not always, but it has been for 10 years. Utah usually wins, but Florida comes in a close second for best state legislature. Go to richstatespoorstates.com, order it, and get it sent to you. Now I want to go back to the quote page, because Angie Nixon is running for senator in Florida, and she was on CNN with Casey Hunt, sitting next to Chris Murphy, senator from Connecticut. And she said this last night, cut number two.
1: They are spreading like a lot of disinformation and lies on commercials about me, saying things like I want to abolish prisons and I want to defund the police. Why would I want to do that when I want her locked up and punished in jail for what she has done? And so, you know, we are going to continue to stomp on this campaign trail all across the state from the Panhandle to the Keys. And we're looking forward to them calling me senator on November 3rd.
2: You want your Republican opponent locked up?
1: You know, yes, because of what she did. Yes, I absolutely would want that to happen. Yes.
0: Ashley Moody, senator from Florida, former attorney general of Florida, is going to win by 20 points because she's a very wildly popular person and she's done nothing remotely wrong ever. She's a law enforcement person. Angie Nixon is nuts, and everyone in the Florida legislature knew that, and she was marginalized. I do not know what Chris Murphy is doing down there other than running for president and hoping that Angie Nixon matters when he does. But to sit there and smirk when she says, yeah, we should lock up one of his colleagues in the Senate, put her in prison, and not say anything, not a good look, Chris Murphy. We're going to be seeing that in campaign commercials about you in the years ahead, because she is nuts. N-U-T-S, nuts. Angie Nixon, just go out and vote for Ashley Moody on Election Day. That one's in the bag along with Tom Cotton. But we got lots of places to worry about, including Texas. James Tallarico did a town hall on CNN last night. I'll be talking a lot about that when we come back. Stay with us.
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0: Welcome back. I'm Hugh Hewitt. Legacy Media wants Ken Paxton to lose so badly in Texas. They're doing everything they can to prop up James Tallarico, even though Texans know they have to close the Alamo if James Tallarico is elected over Ken Paxton. Tallarico had a town hall on CNN last night. He had a lot of wonderful greatest hits here. Cut number 3.
4: I think that a lot of our voter ID policies are discriminatory, and here's what I mean by that. Some kinds of ID are allowed and other valid forms of ID aren't allowed. So, for instance, when you go to vote here in Texas, you can bring your concealed carry license, mm-hmm. which I'm all for. But a student at a public college.
0: Oh, he glitched. He was going to say they're discriminatory, but a student at a public college can't. You know, students can get driver's licenses, and those are legit. If you're at a college, you get a driver's license. Cut number 4, James Tallarico last night.
4: And this discussion is a difficult one. It's one that requires nuance and thoughtfulness. In the state legislature, the Republican majority tried to pass an extreme ban that would go after all kinds of different forms of health care, not just gender reassignment surgeries.
0: He is in favor of gender reassignment surgeries being legal. All right, Texas, do you need any more? One more thing. Being asked about his comment earlier that God is non-binary, cut number 5.
4: You know, the first comment about God not being defined by gender, when I said that, I was being provocative, and I want to admit that and come clean about that.
0: Come clean. Yeah, really want to trust someone who wants to cover that up with a provocative. I was being provocative. Finally, cut number 6.
4: And then lastly, I think we have to build a pathway to citizenship. For our neighbors who have been here for years and decades, they should pay a fine, they should pay back taxes, they should learn English. And if they can do all those things, I think they deserve a shot at joining our communities as full citizens.
0: Nope, that's a DQ. I am a border hawk and a regularization dove, but I do not believe if you entered the country illegally, you should ever be allowed to be a voter in this country. So if you needed more reasons, I just gave you. God is non-binary is provocative. Citizenship, pathway to citizenship for illegals. Gender reassignment is what we need. Here's my relief factor. Got to take it every day because I got a long drive in the car tomorrow and again on Sunday. Got to go to Philadelphia tomorrow after the last Collins-Jackson debate in Maine tonight. Then from Philadelphia down to the Beltway, where I'll be back on Monday. Mark Davis will be in for part of the program tomorrow. But I got Icarin and curcumin as Veritrone Omega. I take it every day. And I do a little bit of Trader Joe's water, and that's all you need. And why do I take it every day? The only supplement I have taken for more than 20 years, and I've been taking it for 15, because it works. And because I do a lot of trundling, I get my miles in, and then I also do a lot of driving, which is bad on the lower back. 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Come right back to the Hugh Hewitt Show.
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8: News this hour at Town Hall. I'm Bob Agnew in Washington. President Trump tried to boost the GOP in the final weeks before the midterm elections.
9: We're going to elect a strong Republican majority in the House and Senate, and I think we have a really good chance.
8: That was a claim the president made last night at a campaign stop in Bullhead City, Arizona. That's where he was there to campaign on behalf of the nominee for governor on the Republican side, Congressman Andy Biggs.
9: I'm here really to say you have a chance to have a really great, he's a conservative guy, but what he is he's really a common sense person because it's all about common sense, more importantly than any label.
8: And the president has made several such stops already this week. And today at the White House Rose Garden, he noted that he has encountered a lot of Republican voters, and they all seem to be very enthusiastic.
9: These are rallies that nobody's ever seen. You had to see the crowd in Arizona yesterday and the crowd in Montana.
8: Venezuela's former President Nicolas Maduro and his wife scheduled for an arraignment in New York.
10: A new indictment shows that prosecutors are now charging Maduro and his wife with conspiring to torture political opponents and Americans. This is in addition to drug trafficking charges they already face. The two have been locked up since their capture by the U.S. military in their home back in January.
8: That is correspondent Scott Pringle. A booming session on Wall Street at the close. The Dow was up 556 points. Another 9/11 victim has been identified 25 years after the attack.
11: 25 years after radical Islamic jihadists destroyed the Twin Towers in Manhattan, a second victim, a woman, has been identified using cutting-edge genetic technology. This is now the second successful ID by the New York City Medical Examiner's Office, which used the victim's genetic profile and compared it with publicly available ancestry databases. This process, currently used to solve complex crime cases, to date, 1,098 victims still remain unidentified. Laura Winters reporting.
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8: A shipwreck from the depths of history is giving up its long-held secrets.
14: Archaeologists have found what's thought to be the world's oldest shipwreck off the coast of Turkey, where it's been at the bottom of the Mediterranean for somewhere between 4,400 and 4,700 years. The vessel, about 33 feet long, was transporting goods across the water when it sank around the time the Giza pyramids were being built. The ship's structure is long gone, but its cargo remains in the form of ancient ceramic storage jars, along with three stone anchors. The wreck was first discovered about 4 years ago, but has since been more accurately dated. Analysis of the jars suggests that they were made in the Jordan Valley, along what today is Jordan's border with Israel and the West Bank. I'm Mark Mayfield.
8: Week 6 of the NFL season begins with Thursday night football in Denver tonight. The Broncos set to host the Seattle Seahawks. Both teams coming in 3-2 on the year. Kickoff set for 8:15 Eastern time. Breaking news and analysis at townhall.com. Higher prices could put a damper on winter travel plans for about half the country.
15: A new Wallet Hub survey finds 49% say rising travel costs could derail their plans, while 30% believe traveling is worth going into debt for. Another 30% are still paying off travel debt from last winter. The latest inflation report shows airline fares are up more than 22% from a year ago, while hotel stays and rental cars are also more expensive. Despite those increases, travel industry leaders say many consumers are still willing to pay the higher prices. I'm at Mattinson.
8: The Northeast bracing for a bout with what could be some winter-like weather. Forecasters say a storm system moving through the Great Lakes today will hammer parts of Pennsylvania, New York, and New England with high winds and heavy rain on Friday. Temperatures also expected to dip to their lowest of the season there. That raises the potential for some snow in the higher elevations. More on these stories can be found at townhall.com.
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21: After a cloudy morning, we're looking at clear and sunny for the rest of the day here in Seattle with temperatures in the upper 60s. High of 68 and a low of 56 this evening. Tomorrow is looking to be a mix of sun and clouds with slightly warmer temperatures, highs near 73 and lows near 59 tomorrow evening. For news and weather, go online to theanswerseattle.com. 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
0: Morning, glory, and evening, grace, America. I'm Hugh Hewitt, joined by Jim Garrity. Jim, the indispensable Garrity, Washington Post columnist, National Review senior editor. He puts out every morning the Morning Jolt, which you can subscribe to over at National Review. He's also a frequent guest on the Editor's Podcast with Rich Lowry and gang from National Review, and he has his own podcast, The Three Martini Lunch. Jim Garrity, is it a blue wave, a blue ripple, or you're not saying because you don't believe the numbers?
22: It's wavish. It's bad. But I just want to begin. Hey, Hugh, how was your weekend?
0: It's good right now. The Guardians are down, but they're 1-1 in the series, and I don't know about any football games because the Guardians are in playoff baseball. How's the weekend for the Yankees?
22: Got washed out down in MetLife Stadium. I would gloat, but I'm just going to point out that I actually did not watch the game. I was with a family gathering. And so now that the Jets have won when I wasn't watching, now I've generally talked with my kids, do we not watch the games for the rest of the year? Were we the Jakes all this time?
0: So you have to consider the stakes involved. Fan behavior does influence outcome. By the way, if you had watched it, it's the sloppiest game I've seen in a long time.
22: It was a mess. I saw the highlight. Because it was,
0: it was a mess. But I think we've lost to the Jets three times in a row that you've been my weekly guest. It's just hard.
22: I'm glad you brought that up so I didn't have to, Hugh. But you talk about the messiness of the game. I think the midterms are going to be a mess for Republicans. I think like where you're talking about the real huge blue wave scenarios, rickets in Nebraska, the Florida race. I think that a bunch of these states, there are just too many Republicans in them, and the independents would have to vote for the Democrat at just a really unprecedented margin. So that won't be bad. I don't feel good about Ken Paxton. I hate to tell you this. I don't feel good about Michigan. I think I have Collins. I assume she's going to win because she always pulls it out in the end. But president's job approval rating is low. Gas prices are high. Latest inflation numbers were no further good news. The country's PO'd and they're going to blame the Republicans and they're going to take it out on them.
0: We will. We've seen waves before. We've also seen predicted waves not materialize. I'll be watching Maine early on election night, and I'll be talking. Susan Collins has her fourth and final debate with Troy Jackson tonight. She has crushed him in the first three. He just doesn't know much about the federal government, which is not surprising for a guy from the county in Maine who doesn't get out much and is the definition of schlub. And she knows everything. It's like a Cuisinart, a fax. And he gets mixed up and she cuts him up. Let me ask you, though, about something completely unrelated which might impact the elections. Ukraine. You and I are big supporters of aid to Ukraine. You and I think the bad guy is Putin. You and I don't like the president pushing Putin to settle. Do you think Ukraine has any impact on the electoral cycle? Because the president is pushing Zelensky hard right now.
22: I wish it did, but I don't have those illusions, Hugh. I think that most foreign policy does not affect most voters. The war in Iran's effect on gas prices would be the exception to that. Clearly, there's a chunk of the Democratic base that believes that Gaza is the single most important issue in all sorts of things. But the sort of things that you talk about in your program, China, Russia, even North Korea, unless something is blowing up literally right before the election, I'm thinking about I think the USS Cole had an issue, had an effect on the 2000 election. I think the ironically, the summer and fall of 2016, there were a bunch of things like that ended up, hurting Hillary Clinton and things like that. So
0: ISIS was one of them.
22: Yeah. I'm sorry, what?
0: ISIS was one of them.
22: Yeah. And so, my sense is if, God forbid, there's a terrorist attack or something like that. But we've had a bunch of near misses. We've had the pilot on the Fly Dubai plane. We've had them pulling the jets out of the base over in the UK. We had the guys, the guy who was going to blow up the or attack the Mall of America. This is the threat is out there. I just kind of feel like most people, the two reminders they get once a week or so are buying groceries and filling up the gas tank. And they look at that. They're mad at the president. They're mad at Republicans. Hugh, if no one else in your program has said this, let us remind people, Abdullah Sayed would not just be America's first Muslim president. He would be America's first Muslim Brotherhood president. And, there are real flaws in him and Tallarico and Troy Jackson and all these guys. But what all these guys can say is we haven't been running the country. Democrats have not had a House majority. They don't have the Senate. And so I think they're probably in deeper. I think it's just going to be a broad anti-incumbent mood. And you look at where Republicans are pulling out their spending from certain House races and the fact that they've had to spend $230 million in Texas to help out Paxton, spending $15 million to help out Ricketts in Nebraska. I mean, that just kind of tells you what kind of year it's going to be.
0: Let me pause on El Sayed for a moment. The president gave remarks today saying he's a Muslim Brotherhood guy 100%. He has denied that. He's denied that his family has anything to do with it. I don't know, because the Brotherhood doesn't go around wearing stickers saying, I am a Muslim Brotherhood supporter. What makes you say he's a Muslim Brotherhood guy?
22: Well, I suppose it's theoretically possible that he is not a supporter of the Muslim Brotherhood and would never associate with any of them and wouldn't touch him with a 10-foot pole. And it's just coincidental that his mom was in it and his brother was in it and his father and all these other folks. It's entirely, maybe the entire family is rah-rah Muslim Brotherhood, But Abdul Al-Sayed was the black sheep of the family and didn't want to get involved in any of that stuff. But color me skeptical that he was the lone anti-Muslim Brotherhood voice in a family full of Muslim Brotherhood fans.
0: To this afternoon, a video clip surfaced of Abdul Al-Sayed preaching as a student in Michigan in Mufti and doing it with some energy because he's a believer in the Quran. Do you think that matters anymore, that you can find a kid preaching out of the Quran in college 15 years ago?
22: Probably not. First of all, let's keep in mind the demographics of Michigan. If there's any state where it's not going to be a problem, it's probably Michigan. Maybe New York and a couple other ones. Maybe Patterson, New Jersey, it would not be such a problem. But by and large, I think stuff from 15 years ago people are probably going to dismiss. You'd figure, Abdul Al-Sayed is the first guy who wants Medicare for all, but don't worry, if you like your plan, you get to keep your plan. Where have we heard that before, Hugh? From people that I'm sure a lot of people would say, wait a second, I thought Obama was America's first Muslim senator. He was not. He was a very non-believing Christian. Yeah.
0: Did you see the Tony Lama interview from NBC? Is that how I say his name, the anchor?
22: I'm not going to correct you. I'm not an expert on NBC anchor name pronunciation. So you,
0: well, he runs
22: Professor
0: NBC Hewitt
22: has
0: News.
22: Included my area of expertise. I didn't study for that part.
0: Well, he caught up with Abdul Al-Sayed and made him angry, but he gets angry all the time. I think he's the worst visible. He's just always angry.
22: Look, we've seen Trump, get irritated and snap at, reporters and stuff. I think, they've convinced that this is authentic, right? I'm not going to be, even-keeled and straightforward and, deal with a hostile question. I'm going to show I'm a regular. Remember the argument for Graham Platner? Boy, guy was on the cover of Time magazine. He was supposed to be the biggest guy in the entire election cycle. And then he's been abducted by aliens, right? He's not, replaced by Troy Jackson. But remember, they kept saying, he's authentic because of the Nazi tattoo. He's authentic because his ex-girlfriends claim he assaulted him. There was this whole idea, the more flaws you have, the more bad behavior you exhibit, the more you're a real person. And I think there was the Democratic strategist who had recruited Platner said that, all these other candidates who are so perfect, they're pod people. Do we need, our candidates to seem like they came straight from a biker bar? Do we need our candidates to come across as Andrew Dice Clay? Would it be nice to have a candidate that's a pretty good person? Or even if I disagree with them, I think they're a good person. I think the idea for Abdul Al-Sayed, and who knows? Hassan Piker loves to run around and say obnoxious things and incendiary things and things like that. And it's turned Hassan Piker into this very big star in progressive circles. So I think, Abdul Al-Sayed's entire sense of what is controversial and what is acceptable and what is appealing, it's just, light years away from what you and I would perceive, Hugh.
0: A minute left. The most normal presenting person who's not already in office is Michelle Tafoya. Probably because she's had practice as an NFL reporter, sideline reporter. I'm so impressed with her. 30 seconds to you, Jim. Are you?
22: You mentioned the three martini lunch that I do with Greg Corumbus. We've been doing it for 15 years. We've had 8 guests in our history because we're very selective and lazy about booking them. But one of the 8 is Michelle Tafoya, and she's terrific. And we absolutely were you can see the appeal there. And look, one or two things are going to happen. Either Michelle Tafoya is going to shock everybody and she's going to win, and a Republican winning a Senate race in Minnesota is going to completely scramble everybody's projections. Or I think the more likely scenario is she's going to do much better than the rest of the ticket, and we're going to say in a better year, she could have won this race.
0: And watch out, watch that space. That's the next thing that falls when that happens. But I have got hope because Peggy Flanagan is just odd. Jim Garrity, follow him on X at Jim Garrity. Read him in the Washington Post, the National Review, and listen to him on the Three Martini Lunch podcast and the editors. I'll be right back, America. Stay tuned.
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0: Welcome back, America. Hugh Hewitt. I may have mentioned to you, Guardians won Game 3 today. They're 2-1 up in the series, American League Championship Series. But I was there in 2007 with my brother John, Rob Guarneri, Patrick Wilson, and a friend of mine in Boston, who I think has gone to be with the Lord because I haven't heard from her in years. But she got us 4 tickets, and in the Jake, now Progressive Field, they add rows, or they add seats by joining rows. So you got these endless rows. But I nabbed 4 seats out of the Red Sox organization for Game 4. And the Guardians went up 3-1 that night. They won fairly handily. 7-3, 10-7, something like that. It was a walkout. And I made the mistake of standing up. I'd flown in from California, gotten these tickets, got my brother, Rob, Patrick, had a great time. They won. They're up 3-1. They got to go back to Boston. And I made the mistake of saying, my work is done here. Cleveland fans should never, ever say anything like that. Ever. After the drive. And that was 30 years after the drive. That was in 2007. The drive was 30 years before that. So you can never say it's over until it is literally over. And actually, the time for appeal to the eye in the sky in the booth are over in New York, as they like to say. No, only when it's over. But it's nice to have a 2-1 lead. And I guess we'll be back to Foster for maybe Tanner Bibee will get the start. There's going to be an interesting rain situation. Chris Antonetti is the head of the organization, not the owner, but the head of the organization, had a great Q&A with reporters yesterday from Major League Baseball and said, look, we see what's coming. We're going to play the game at 1 o'clock. It's inconvenient for the fans, but they know what our weather is like in October, and we got to get this game in because it's going to rain all night. And I think it's going to rain all day tomorrow. They don't have a dome in Cleveland. We do it the old-fashioned way. At least we did until Brook Park replaces the lakefront in 2 years for Cleveland Browns football. But you play on the lake, you get all sorts of weather. And the idea that they might get a day off, good for the rotation. Good for the rotation. We will see. I don't think they can get back to Parker that quickly. But it would mean that Messick and Williams would definitely be available for any game, 6 and 7 if necessary. But let's hope they do it in 4 and get it done in Cleveland. Do it in 5 and get it done in Cleveland. Now let's get back to politics. Tallarico, the odd guy from Texas, who is just really odd, he was on CNN last night, and he had this to say about abortion, cut number 7.
6: You, as you know, Catholics, we tend, and I myself included, to be a one-issue voter. And abortion is a large part of that, and the dignity of human person and natural law. I'm a theologian. Yeah. We have something in common.
9: Yeah.
6: And because of that, we believe that at the moment of conception, there is a human life to protect. And so we struggle with the idea that it's the woman's right to choose because it takes two people to create that being, and the woman is the bearer of that child into the world. And through co-creation, that child has been created. So as people, we are to protect that life at all costs. And so what makes it difficult for us to vote Democrat is that we have this idea that if you cannot provide policies or support policies that protect the most innocent among us, who is the unborn child, how can we trust that you're going to provide policies to protect the rest of Texans and to promote dignity and human life in that? So I challenge you on that.
9: Yeah.
6: And to provide some feedback on, like, how would you convince me as a Catholic voter
9: yeah.
6: that I can trust you that you would protect the most innocent among us?
10: I'm so grateful that you brought that question, because I think there's a lot of folks in Texas, a lot of Catholics who are asking themselves the same question. So thank you for doing it. I know it's not easy to do it on live television.
6: No, it's not. Yeah,
10: but
6: sure.
10: I'm really, really grateful you did. You know, some of my spiritual heroes, like Pope Francis
6: sure.
10: and Pope Leo, are pro-life. Mm-hmm. And they are consistently pro-life. Mm-hmm. They're not just against abortion, but they are against poverty, against climate change, mm-hmm. against war. And so I can respect anyone like you who is consistently pro-life. And I actually think there's common ground we can find here. We may come to different moral and ethical conclusions when it comes to the question of should abortion be legal or not. Mm-hmm. It sounds like you and I do come to a different conclusion. That's okay. You know, we're both Christians, and the Bible is silent on the issue of abortion. It means mm-hmm. you and I both have to look at different scriptures to try to come to a conclusion. But what I think we can do is actually come together on reducing the number of unplanned pregnancies and the number of abortions. Because if we treat this issue as a public health problem and not a culture war problem, then we can actually make progress together. And this is what drives me crazy about this debate, is we use it to kind of beat each other over the head, right? We treat it as a philosophical debate or a theological debate, when actually it's a public policy problem. Because I also want to see fewer unplanned or unwanted pregnancies. I want to see fewer abortions. And so you and I actually have the same goal. We may have different moral conclusions when it comes to this particular ethical question, but we actually have the same public policy goal. And so if we can do that, if we can join together to make sure that we have scientifically valid sex education, age-appropriate sex education, if we can make sure that folks who need contraception can get it, if we can make sure that everyone has health care, something the Catholic Church has led on, then we know that that reduces the number of abortions, because you can look at the research and you see that certain policy levers, like sex education, like health care, can actually reduce the number of abortions, and
6: sure,
10: that's what I'm willing to work with you on.
6: And I just want to add that the Bible is not silent on abortion. There is the Ten Commandments, thou shalt not kill. And as Catholics, we take great insult, I guess, sometimes when it's spouted that way.
0: Yeah, by the way, it's also not silent. I'm good on her. First of all, talking about contraception, you're not going to win a lot of the Catholic voters over. But the Bible doesn't mention abortion. Let me use Psalm 139, verse 13. For you created me, my inmost being. You knit me together in my mother's womb. You knit me together in my mother's womb. That's the NIV, of course, but there are other translations. It's about God's hand in conception. And the Catholic position, I'm Catholic, Evangelical Roman Catholic Presbyterian, explanation for another day. That isn't going to sell. That answer, long though it might have been, and respectful of the questioner though it was, is deflecting from the fact he'll vote for every radical pro-choice policy because he'll be a backbencher Democrat and he'll last one term if he were to win. But he's not going to win because Texas is not going to elect that guy. Ken Paxton has his flaws, but he's come back well. He's run a disciplined campaign. There's a lot of money pouring in. As the president said today, very good attorney general. He's just not going to win. But here's cut number eight of James Tallarico last night.
10: I have, as you know, been very critical of Prime Minister Netanyahu. As a former teacher, seeing the death and the destruction in Gaza, seeing what's happening to children in particular, makes me sick to my stomach. I know that October 7th was the deadliest day for the Jewish people since the Holocaust. And I believe that Israel, like any nation, has a right to defend its people. But I don't believe that Benjamin Netanyahu has a right
0: to war against civilians. There are 220,000 Jews in Texas. I think he lost them all last night. Vote for him at your peril. Senate goes over to their side. No more Israel support. Stay tuned.
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8: With SRN News, I'm Bob Agnew in Washington. The midterm elections are a quick approaching. President Trump set to take part today in a number of tele-rallies. That's after being on the road earlier this week. Elsewhere, debates will take place tonight in Maine, Alaska, and Michigan. The execution of convicted Fort Hood shooter, the terrorist Nidal Hassan, back in December, is no longer going to, or upcoming in December, the execution will be, is no longer going to be broadcast. In a post on Truth Social, the president clarified that today. He said streaming Hassan's death by firing squad would be a strong deterrent to the world, but he added many well-meaning people would rather not watch him die. He stresses that the family members of the victims do have the option of watching. On Wall Street, it was a winning session for the major indexes, despite some bad news on the consumer price index. The Dow was up 556 points. More on these stories at srnnews.com.
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5: This is a Bloomberg Money Minute. Most stocks saw some pretty solid gains today despite continued weakness in chip makers and AI-related shares, and wholesale inflation rising by a lot more than expected last month, up 6.3% year over year, mostly on prices at the gas pump. But with retail sales also rising by more than forecast in September, and with the CEO of NVIDIA easing Wall Street worries about the struggling data center operator CoreWeave, saying no bailout was needed after concerns about possibly defaulting on its bonds, stocks closed higher. The Dow up 556 points today. That's a more than 1% jump. The Nasdaq added 20, the S&P up 25. Oil was 3% higher at around $98 a barrel now as Ukraine ramped up its attacks on Russia's energy targets, and there's more unrest in the Strait of Hormuz. And Amazon launching a line of wearable devices that use AI to record conversations and then analyze your daily activities. One's a wristband, the other one attaches to your phone. 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
7: 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Let them do the math problem. Maybe you just need to have a second. There are specialty seconds, by the way, for people who are a certain age. Or maybe you need their cash to keys program where you found the home you want in state X and you got to move there, but you haven't sold the house in the home that you've got right now, and you need to get a bridge. They'll do the bridge. So andrewandtodd.com, 888-888-1172. Why am I so confident about them? Well, Andrew Del Rey's been my friend for 25 years, and Todd Avakian for half that time. Good Christian man. I'm in a Bible study with Andrew, and I'm on the West Coast, and have been for years. They just have taken care of thousands of Hugh Hewitt Show watchers and listeners, whether you're watching on the Salem News Channel, on SNC.TV or Roku, Amazon, Pluto TV, Samsung. You know I talk about Andrew and Todd 3-4 times a week. And they did our loan when we moved from California to Beltway. They did the loans for my kids. They did the loans for Dwayne. They've done the loans for many people in Salem. They're a fabulous group of people that will do right by you, and you can trust them. 888-888-1172. Now I want to move on to the John Sununu Chris Pappas debate last night. Here is cut number 23, Chris Pappas talking about and with John Sununu. John Sununu talking.
8: Well, I think the question was about affordability, and it's interesting to hear Chris talk about the things he wants to do, the things he supported, the things he's fighting to get done. He's been there for 8 years, and he hasn't done any of these things. I talked about the importance of infrastructure or small businesses. He's been on the Transportation Committee for 8 years. New Hampshire is dead last in highway funding in New England.
7: Good points. 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
8: On rural health care, you ask a great question. One thing we can do is use the funding that was provided in the reconciliation bill that Chris Pappas voted against. $1 billion for New Hampshire, not a million. $1 billion for rural health care over the next 5 years. This is an extraordinary opportunity to invest in our rural communities, support our rural hospitals, use technology, extend services. Donnelly Lozo and Governor Ayotte, I think, are going to do a great job putting together a plan to utilize that fund. Again, not a million, $1 billion for New Hampshire. And unfortunately, that's something Chris Pappas voted against. That's going to have an impact, not just for working families all across the state, but for those in our most important rural communities.
7: One more cut of John Sununu beating up on Chris Pappas last night, cut 25.
8: I think the focus should be on those working families and reducing their taxes in meaningful and important ways. We cut taxes on overtime. Chris Pappas voted against that. We cut taxes on tips. Chris Pappas voted against that. We even cut taxes on Social Security recipients, and Chris voted against that. He can say he's really for the tax cut on tips, but he actually voted against it. Let's support working families with those tax cuts that are meaningful. Let's look for other opportunities to support small businesses with lower taxes if it's going to encourage growth. But let's not think that we can just take everyone or take everything of what someone owns and not have it have a negative effect on our economy.
7: Well said. Now let's do the Senate Leadership Fund, cut number 26, add hammering Sherrod Brown.
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7: 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I'll be right back, America. Stay tuned. I'm Hugh Hewitt.
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7: Welcome back, America. Hugh Hewitt here, joined by Josh Kroshauer, editor-in-chief of Jewish Insider. Josh, am I recollecting correctly you've got family in the Ohio area?
16: I do, and many of them were watching your Cleveland Guardians pull off another upset today of the Tampa Bay Rays, so this is exciting times.
7: What do you mean? Petey Halpin always gets a home run when he's the leadoff hitter. It's wonderful. However, I was in the stadium in 2007, when they won the third game against the Red Sox in the ALCS, went up 3-1. They did not go to the World Series. So I count no chickens. Speaking of not counting chickens, Republicans feel pretty good about Michigan because El Said is a terrible candidate. Mike Rogers is a good one. But I don't think they should feel that good. What do you think?
16: It's going to be a close race. But I do think when we, and I'm eager to see some of the latest polls that will come out post-debate in Michigan, because anyone who paid attention to the debate and what drove the narrative in the week after the debate is the Rogers attacks on the affiliations that El Sayed has, or family members of El Sayed have, with Islamic extremist groups. And I was stunned to watch El Sayed essentially avoid the question, not answer the question. Then he did an interview with Kristen Welker on Meet the Press a few days later, avoided the question egregiously, and then was confronted about it in an interview with NBC News last night, and has just stumbled over what, you know, could be a much more prepared answer. He clearly doesn't want to discuss some of his family members' backgrounds, his views about the other thing in that debate that was stunning, but the people who may have been paying attention for the first time, is that he couldn't tell you whether the difference between Iran and Israel. He basically said they were both enemies of the United States and reiterated that in subsequent interviews. I think when you see what this guy actually believes, and you're paying attention to the comments in the home stretch of this race, it may have moved the needle a little bit among the undecided voters there.
7: Now, Mohamed Morsi was elected president of Egypt in 2012, and he served for about a year, maybe a year and 3 days before coup took him out. He was a Muslim Brotherhood guy. And Morsi, when he was just taking over, there was a letter, a public letter, that El-Sayed signed urging him to, quote, purge the press in Egypt, purge the army. In other words, do the MB, the Muslim Brotherhood kind of thing. No one has asked him about that, Josh Krashauer. How can you not ask him about signing a public letter on behalf of Morsi?
16: Yeah, I mean, the Free Beacon reported that, and it's another strong, you know, data point about his worldview, his ideology. You kind of wonder, like, why did he say hurt people in responding to a terrorist attack in his home state, right? Why is he not able to condemn Iran when he's asked constantly about, you know, that famously leaked audio where he said he, you know, couldn't speak out against the death of the Ayatollah Khomeini because he'd get backlash in parts of his base. You know, there are just these dots that, you know, that's one.

0: revolutionary fundamentalist Islamist organization. It ought to be able to say, easy to say, not only is Iran our enemy, but the Muslim Brotherhood is bad news, and that's why they're illegal in so many kings. He can't do it. That is itself evidence to me, Josh. Does it persuade you?
1: Well, look, I think sometimes these conversations can get lost to the average voter, even though I think it's deadly serious about how you're going to deal with terrorism, how you're going to deal with national security. But in Michigan, it's a very personal issue, even for voters who are not as attuned to the history of these terrorist groups. You had a terrorist attack at one of the biggest synagogues in the country, in Temple Israel. You had a terrorist attack that had pledged allegiance to and had family members affiliated with Hezbollah. And you had the candidate initially say, hurt people, hurt people. There's an ad, and it was actually featured in the NBC News clip, the segment last night, where Jewish Democrats, well, at least one prominent one, said, hurt people, help people. That's the right response. And there's a lot of people watching ads like that, watching reaction from a lot of just shocked Democrats about this guy's record. And I you know, that's the big question is, does that move the needle among voters that normally would vote Democrat, normally would may lean Democrat in this type of political environment, but think El Sayed is just too radical to be elected to the Senate?
0: Dwayne lifted a clip from Jewish Insider yesterday, cut number 28.
2: Part people should help people make the world a better place. There is no justification for a terrorist attack.
3: We showed a photo of her sign to Al Sayed and asked how he would respond.
4: Well, look, I wish it was true that hurt people always help people. I'd love to live in that world. I want us to understand pain for what it is and end the cycle of violence that we see anywhere against anyone. People really fixated on those four words, and I realized that it was not the right thing to have said at the time, and so I apologize for
0: so
4: what
0: Josh,
4: I said.
0: Josh, he's deflecting again. I think this entire look, even if you don't care about Israel, the Middle East, the Muslim Brotherhood, anything like that, the entire look, it's so obvious that he's deceptive, isn't it?
1: Well, Hugh, I just want to offer some context. The woman talking in that interview is a mom. Her kid went to preschool at Temple Israel. He was in the building when the terrorist attack took place. So she's a Democrat. She's a life, never said in the interview, never voted for a Republican in her life. She's voting for Mike Rogers in this election. So this is not, and for El Sayed to sound so, no empathy, right? I mean, this is someone whose son could have been killed in this attack, and he's like, well, you know, the thing, you know, hurt people, do, you know, I'm not going to debate that. And by the way, there, you know, and he pivots to kind of the issues of foreign policy. This is not a foreign policy issue. It's showing just a basic level of compassion to your own voters, to your own citizens, to your own people you'd be representing. That is just, there's a coldness there in that reaction that I think a lot of average voters who don't pay attention to foreign policy will see and have second thoughts about who they vote for in Michigan.
0: I think you're right, Josh Krosshauer. We'll keep talking about that race in the weeks ahead. Thank you for joining me. Follow Josh on X at Josh Krosshauer. You can get a number of free articles if you go over to Jewish Insider and join their mailing list. And you will find its excellent coverage of everything. Thank you, Josh. I'll be right back, America. Don't go anywhere.
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11: Welcome back, America. I'm Hugh Hewitt, Senator Ashley Moody, Florida, up for re-election, going to win by 15 points. Talking on Fox with Harris Faulkner, cut number 21.
12: Let me tell you about that Big Ten. My opponent quotes the Communist Manifesto and cop killers. She runs a bookstore called Cafe Resistance and has a shrine to people who have killed law enforcement.
13: What?
12: So if folks want to say that's part of their big tent, you know, the folks need to know what they're actually putting out there, especially what my opponent is standing up for. I'm the wife of a law enforcement officer. Most people think that is crazy what they're espousing, what she's promoting. I think it's personal to me. Mm-hmm. And so I'm going to keep fighting day in, day out to make sure America knows what these people are all about. And we will never, never let communism or socialism take root, not just in the state of Florida, but in the rest of this country.
11: Then, more Senator Moody, cut number 22.
12: Sadly predictable. This is someone who is a self-proclaimed socialist. She actually signed up to be a Democrat socialist and wants to have government take over private industry, abolish prisons, defund the police, kneecap our military, let non-citizens vote. I can go on and on. And I have, in the course of my career as a federal prosecutor, a judge, attorney general, defended the very Constitution that protects our rights and stood up with law enforcement for public safety during a time in our country when folks were attacking law enforcement, defunding them, demoralizing them. At the end of the day, she wants to turn Florida and certainly this nation into Cuba. And that is why you see the people she's having to bring down, like Bernie Sanders from Vermont and Chris Murphy from Connecticut and AOC from New York and Rashida Tlaib. These are all people that want that insanity for this nation. And I, for one, am going to stand strong against that. Florida will always be the firewall for freedom. I am proud of that. I was proud to fight for that as Attorney General. And we're going to show the rest of this nation how strong Florida will stand up for itself on November 3rd.
11: I love that firewall for freedom line. Good for Senator Moody. Good for Relief Factor. It's a firewall against the minor aches and pains that drive you crazy. I took it now, number one. I'm taking it with me back to the Beltway after Susan Collins' last debate tonight. Won't be with you in the first 2 hours of the program tomorrow, but Mark Davis will be in. 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Thank you.

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3: News this hour from Town Hall. I'm Keith Peters in Washington. SpaceX CEO Elon Musk says he's not behind recent limits on Ukraine's ability to use satellite internet that have crippled the country's ability to defend itself from Russian attacks. Jimmy Rushton, special correspondent at the Kyiv Independent, says the slowdown has had an immediate impact on Ukraine's offensive and defensive capabilities.
4: Everyone believes that this is a betrayal, but we don't exactly know where that betrayal has come from because nobody seems to want to take responsibility for this happening.
3: SpaceX provides the systems that deliver Starlink and the military version Starshield, but Musk said yesterday that the U.S. government controls and owns Starshield and that the connections are controlled by the Trump administration and ultimately President Trump himself. A plan to live stream the execution of Nidal Hassan has been called off. Nick Harper reports that's according to a post by President Trump on social media.
5: Trump confirmed he will die as scheduled by firing squad, but this event will not be streamed. Hassan was convicted of killing 13 soldiers and injuring dozens more in a 2009 attack at the Army base of Fort Hood, Texas.
3: President Trump says the execution may be viewed by families of the victims if they choose. The execution is scheduled for December 3rd. Federal officials are investigating after election officers in three states received packages containing suspicious white powder. Louisiana and Oklahoma officials discovered the envelopes on Tuesday while authorities intercepted a package addressed to Ohio's Secretary of State Wednesday. A Louisiana election employee opened a package containing a white powder and went to the emergency room as a precaution, but no evidence of harmful substances was reported. On Wall Street, the Dow up by 556 points. More at townhall.com.
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3: Mount Sinai Hospital in New York City is bringing attention to the increased health risks that come with chronic sitting. Tammy Trujillo has details.
7: Sitting for long periods has become common for many people at work, but health officials say it puts people at increased risk for type 2 diabetes, osteoporosis, and some cancers. Mount Sinai is suggesting using five-minute breaks to walk around, have coworker meetings while walking, and take the stairs instead of the elevator. The CDC recommends at least 150 minutes per week of moderate intensity aerobic activity for adults. I'm Tammy Trujillo.
3: A Las Vegas man is facing more than 100 years in prison after pleading guilty to trying to fix pro and college basketball games. Shane Hennon pleaded guilty on Wednesday to sports bribery, wire fraud, and money laundering results. News and analysis at townhall.com. From Washington, I'm Keith Peters reporting. A Florida county is debuting the nation's first emergency blood drone.
2: Hillsborough County Fire Rescue is launching the program with Tampa General Hospital. It'll involve flying temperature-controlled whole blood directly to trauma scenes using unmanned drones. The system will cost $9,000 a month per drone to deliver life-saving blood in under 4 minutes. They say the program will save countless people hurt in crashes and other calamities. I'm Sarah Lee Kessler.
3: The IRS is reminding those who received an extension to file their 2025 federal income taxes that they must submit their returns by the end of the day. Paperwork must be submitted electronically or postmarked by midnight to avoid late penalties. Any taxes owed were generally already due this past April 15th, as an extension provides more time to file but does not allow for more time to pay. More at townhall.com.
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13: After a cloudy morning, we're looking at clear and sunny for the rest of the day here in Seattle with temperatures in the upper 60s. High of 68 and a low of 56 this evening. Tomorrow is looking to be a mix of sun and clouds with slightly warmer temperatures, highs near 73 and lows near 59 tomorrow evening. For news and weather, go online to theanswerseattle.com. That's theanswerseattle.com.
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0: Morning, Lori, and evening, Grace, America. I'm Hugh Hewitt. Welcome to Hour 3. If we're lucky, I'll be joined by Mike Rogers, going to be the next senator from Michigan sometime this hour. But candidates on the road, you never can tell. Let's go see what President Trump had to say at the White House today about Abdul El-Sayed, who is the radical, angry man running for Senate as the Democratic nominee against Mike Rogers, and about James Tallarico, who is just the unusual fellow from Texas, cut number 20, Donald Trump, earlier today.
1: And we have great candidates, and we want to keep our country away from this guy, like I call him, Mohammed Al-Fayed. And his name is Abdul, but I think I call him Mohammed Abdul Al-Sayed. And he's a Muslim Brotherhood guy, 100%. 100%. He's a Muslim Brotherhood guy. How about having him be on the Senate Intelligence Committee? How about that? The guy's 100% Muslim Brotherhood. And we've got to make sure that Mike Rogers wins through central casting. Mike Rogers is great. He's a good man. And he's a person that loves our country. I don't think this guy likes our country at all. They followed him around. He was saying all bad things from a few years ago. I didn't know it was him. He weighed quite a bit more. I give him credit. He took a lot of weight off. But it didn't look like him. But he was saying very bad things about a certain place in Michigan that's a very revered place, just saying horrible things about it. He didn't want to be there. He hates our country. So I hope that he is defeated. I can't imagine he won. You know, I won Michigan. We did very well in Michigan. Did great with the Teamsters, with the auto workers, with the right to work. We did well with everybody, but we won Michigan, and it was an honor doing so. And Michigan typically has not been easy for Republicans, as you know, go back many, many years, but we won it very, very nicely, very easily. And I will tell you that I look forward to going up there to expose this fraud that's running. He's a fraud. He's a con man. The guy in Texas is a con man, total con man. The guy gets lost for 12, 14 days. He says that he's got the flu. I never heard of a flu that lasted that long. But maybe he had a different kind of flu that we don't know about. But he's another one. He said bad things. Talked badly about Jesus. Talked badly about many things. Now he says, oh, well, I was only kidding or something. And we have a good guy. Look, Ken Paxton's a guy that, whether you like Ken or not, honestly, I mean, I understand some people are controversial, etc. I don't happen to be a controversial person, so I pray up. But Ken is a little bit controversial. The one thing about him, he may have been the best attorney general in this country for many, many years. He was amazing. As the attorney general, you don't get better. He was the top of the list, or certainly in a very small group of attorney generals. He was probably the best in the history of Texas. The things he did on voter fraud, the things he did on COVID, and he did tremendous work, and he wasn't afraid to do it either. So you have to give somebody a lot of credit for that. He was the best attorney general in the history of Texas. He was certainly right now one of the best attorney generals in our country. You got to give him a lot of points for that, so hopefully he's going to win. I'd see they pulled a pretty even now, and we had a great rally in Texas. I'll go back. If it's necessary, I'll go back. We've got to win these races.
0: He was in Arizona, I believe, yesterday. This is Donald Trump at Bullhead City talking about illegal immigration. Cut number 18.
1: We recently removed an illegal alien murderer who shot a 19-year-old in the chest and then put a bullet in the back of his head before dumping his body into the desert. We arrested a 71-year-old child predator from Mexico who molested a child and another illegal alien carrying over 50,000 fentanyl pills, which is capable of killing many, many people, much more than the 50,000, believe it or not. They split them up. They split them up, they cut them in half, and you have two people die from one pill. That's the power of that crap. Yet as we're getting these monsters out of Arizona, Katie Hobbs vetoed legislation to require local jurisdictions to cooperate with federal law enforcement.
0: And then, last cut from Bullhead City, cut number 19, talking about what happened the last time Democrats were in power.
1: The last time the radical Democrats had power, they gave us the worst inflation in American history, the highest energy prices in American history, the worst trade deficit in American history, and they allowed 25 million people to pour in illegally into our borders from the southern border. They came from all over the world, turning Arizona into a dumping ground for illegal aliens.
0: All right, now contrast President Trump. I mean, he's going everywhere. I've been everywhere, man. I've been everywhere. Johnny Cash song. Been to Alaska, to Arizona, been to Texas, going up to Michigan. He's just working harder than any. I said this to Ben Domenech in the first hour of the program today. I've been doing presidential campaigns since 1976. First one, I was a volunteer on the Ford campaign. And I've never seen a sitting president work harder in a midterm than Donald Trump is working in this midterm. So all hats off to him. Tough environment. But he did say this last night upon returning to Andrews Air Force Base at night. Cut number 16.
1: In Congress, but I will tell you, I think there's a great thing happening, and the people see what we've accomplished. There's never been, it's the golden age of America, and the Iran war will end very soon. It's going to end very soon. As soon as I want it to end, it'll end. But it's going to end very soon. They'll never have a nuclear weapon, and oil prices will drop like a rock. So I hope you're enjoying it, but what's happening is something that everyone's talking about.
0: When we win a war, finally, I mean, really win a war, it's going to be a remarkable thing for America to experience, because we haven't really won a war, although we did win in Iraq till President Obama took all the American troops out, and that led to ISIS. And then we had to go win it a second time. It didn't feel like winning. And we had Afghanistan under control. And the Trump deal with the Taliban was a good deal, but had to be lived up to, had to be enforced. And Joe Biden said we're scampering, and Taliban noticed that sort of thing. Democrats lose wars, and I think Donald Trump's going to win a war with Iran. We will see. Now I want to turn over to Ilhan Omar. I haven't said much about the search warrant at her home because I haven't read the warrant, and I don't know what they're thinking about. I don't know if it's perjury on behalf of someone. I don't know if it's a repeated fraud upon the government and immigration. I don't know, but Ellie Honig is a former assistant United States attorney, Democrat, good stage presence, really knows this stuff. You got to be a prosecutor to talk about this stuff, and Ellie is. He was on, I don't know him, but he's always impressed me when he's been on. He was on with Jake Tapper last night talking about he was talking about Ilhan Omar. Cut number 29.
2: Just quickly, if this is true, would it not have been wiser for the congresswoman to have gone to the Biden Justice Department and said, this has happened and there was a mistake and I'd like to come clean and pay whatever fine, and then that way this, you know, not left up to the Trump Justice Department? Is that, I mean, has that occurred to you? Or
3: it's a really tricky dilemma that any subject of this type of investigation might have, and indeed she might have fared better under the Biden administration. But look, it's an important point of all this. There was some investigation, as I think Evan just said, that was started under the Biden administration, reopened under the Trump administration. So I think that's going to undermine any argument she may have down the line that this is politically selective and vindictive. But again, then again, Donald Trump has given her plenty of ammo to argue that she's being singled out for personal reasons. So that's a battle yet to come.
0: Well, no, actually, Donald Trump has not done that. As far as I know, he hasn't said, go get him. He is, Todd Blanche is the attorney general, and I don't think Donald Trump called up Todd Blanche and said, serve a warrant on Ilhan Omar, and I don't think he told Pam Bondi when she was attorney general, reopen the case. I think prosecutors were mad. My guess, it's a guess. Prosecutors, career prosecutors, most of DOJ's career, had her, wanted to prosecute her, and got told no. And the admission in that from both Jake and Ellie is that the Biden Department of Justice was very political. Of course it was. Pick Jack Smith to go after the president. Jack Smith went crazy. He might have brought a clean case for obstruction. Instead, he invented this ridiculous mythological case that got laughed out of court. But what was implied there is that the Biden Department of Justice was political. We all know that on my side of the aisle. For the C-SPAN viewers who just tuned in, who am I? When am I? I'm a conservative talk show host and reporter and commentator and broadcast journalist, as well as lawyer, for the last 30 years. And I worked at DOJ for two attorney generals, William French Smith and Ed Meese, in the first Reagan administration. And then in the White House counsel's office in the first and second, and then out to the agent. So I know a little bit about how the law works, and DOJ is not very political, actually. The people who politicized it were Barack Obama and Joe Biden. And Donald Trump was the subject of warfare, lawfare for 4 years, and that has turned people's opinion of DOJ around. I don't think it's a political place. It's career people are certainly not political. If Ilhan Omar has done wrong, she deserves... No one is above the law, no one is below the law. She gets the law. That's what she gets. I'll be right back, America. Stay tuned. I've got Vic Mattis of the Free Beacon coming up next on The Hugh Hewitt Show.
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10: 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The Answer.
0: Welcome back, America. I'm Hugh Hewitt, joined by Vic Mattis. Vic is the culture and arts editor at the Washington Free Beacon. You follow at Free Beacon. You follow Vic on X at Victorina Mattis. He is the co-host of the Getting Hammered podcast, which I listened to this morning. And I, for one, am in favor of Vic becoming the new ambassador to Greece. You persuaded me, Vic. Can we walk over your credentials for the audience here? Because I thought you were, I think you made a very good argument, especially as you closed on the cuisine.
10: Yes, that's right. And I have to point out, Hugh, a listener to the show told me how to pronounce gyro. It's hero. And that I mispronounced moussaka. It's, in fact, moussaka. And that is that sort of, it's a Greek version of a lasagna with eggplant. I'm not really an eggplant person, but it works in the moussaka. So, I mean, really, if this goes back to, as you know, there's going to be a vacancy quite soon for the ambassadorship to Greece. And I wanted to throw my hat in the ring. As you know, I'm a Georgetown University School of Foreign Service graduate with a certificate in European Studies and a very impressive, if I may say so myself, 3.29 GPA.
0: Yeah, well, I thought that's a little bit lower than my GPA, but I didn't take German. And you did point out, however, your unusual interest in German. You took German, and Germany did invade Greece. And that might be a problem at the confirmation hearing.
10: Yeah, that's true. I mean, it requires a little nuance once I get through that hearing. I got to prep for it, obviously. I just can't go walk right into it. And I will brush up on some of my Greek knowledge. I did read the Iliad, so I have that.
0: There you go. Now, what I really wanted to ask you about is I've heard about the Georgetown Foreign Service School forever. Because you can't turn around in D.C. without bumping into a State Department person with the Georgetown Foreign Service. And my son's commencement speaker at Miami of Ohio when he graduated years ago was the former special envoy of Hillary Clinton State Department to Haiti. And he had gone into the Foreign Service and he'd spent his whole life learning French, imagining himself in Paris. And he had four tours in Haiti. But he was there for the earthquake, so the message was everything works out. Why did you want to be in the Foreign Service, and what does that program do that other programs don't do?
10: Well, I mean, what they technically are supposed to do at the Foreign Service School is they prep you. You take all these international affairs classes. My major was international relations, culminating in the Foreign Service exam, but there was no test prep for that, and I was feeling very confident going into that exam, and I did not pass the exam, Hugh. That's why I became a journalist. But I have to say that I loved the idea of it at the time when I was a high schooler. You know, this is towards the end of the 1980s, and it was the fall of the Berlin Wall, the Velvet Revolution. It was an exciting time to get involved and to live a life at an embassy as an FSO, a foreign service officer. Count me in. Unfortunately, I didn't get that far, but neither did my wife. So really, it all worked out for the best.
0: How do we know that you're not really working for the agency?
10: Well, you know, this is very funny you should ask that. I actually applied for
0: deflection.
10: An internship. I applied for an internship when I was a freshman at Georgetown with Central Intelligence, and they had their, at the time it was known as National Photographic Intelligence Center. I think that is now basically what geospatial is, and it was a very lengthy application process. And then nothing came of it. And we understood that.
0: That's what you want us to think, Vic.
10: No, that's right. And I knew two other guys in my hall who applied, and they all claimed they didn't get it either. And I always wondered to this day, Hugh, maybe they were just lying to me.
0: My now deceased brother-in-law had me believing he was at the State Department until he was PNG'd out of Zambia as the head of station for the agency. I mean, I totally bought the whole shtick. I'd call over State Department, and I was young and unaware of the ways of Washington, D.C. Totally sold me on that. Vic Mattis, what's your feeling about the election? Is there going to be a blue wave, tidal wave, a little ripple, monsoon? What do you think?
10: I think that the Democrats are going to take the House. I don't think there's anything we can do about that. I mean, you're also looking at a historical trend, as we pointed out, as you pointed out many times also. I mean, that hasn't happened since 2002 under very extenuating circumstances. The Senate is a lot trickier because you're asking, you know, sort of what four seats do the Democrats net? I can see a couple of those seats flipping over. But when you get to each one, I think Texas is going to be close. That can go to Tallarico. I really can't imagine that Michiganders will vote for Abdul El-Sayed. We have more and more stuff
0: Why
10: coming
0: not?
10: Out at the Free Beacon.
0: Let's pause there.
10: Yeah,
0: Why
10: I
0: not?
10: Mean, look, if they do vote for him, then all is lost. But it's very clear that he is not being honest when he says there's no connection he has to the Muslim Brotherhood. His sister brought it, has brought it up. We found, her tweets from the early 2010s, and he refuses to address. And of course, his mother, and his mother worked for an organization that was funneling money to Al Qaeda. To be comfortable with that and say, sure, you know what, that makes me a little uncomfortable, but he's not Trump, so I guess I'll vote for that guy. That's really bad news. It's not just bad news for Michigan, but it's bad news for the whole country. I do think it's going to be very close. I'm not sure what's happening in Alaska. I made this joke in Getting Hammered, which is Justin Murphy running against Cory Booker should have changed his first name to Phil. Then people would think they're voting for Phil Murphy. I mean, maybe that would have worked.
0: Well, let me ask you about El-Sayed. I've been trying to find the best word to Sherrod Brown is infirm, like Joe Biden was infirm in Ohio. But the best single word for El-Sayed, I can't call him a liar because I don't know. And I came up with his campaign has been deceptive from beginning to end. He doesn't answer questions and he gets angry. Is that a fair description?
10: Yeah, and I also think it's part and parcel of him being what we consider for younger generations an influencer. It's influencer talk. He's very charismatic. He's a smooth talker in a controlled environment. So if he's calling the shots with a very friendly, sympathetic reporter, and he hasn't been running into many of those lately, or if he's on the campaign, he sounds great and he says all the right things. He just gives you a little tease of what he wants with Medicare for All, but he won't go into the details. And he'll talk about genocide with Israel and Gaza, but really he'll talk about how he wants to represent the people of Michigan. You dig any deeper than that, and it's very thin stuff, Hugh. I mean, he has his talking points, and he's really hoping that this anti-incumbent wave, he'll be able to ride it out. And obviously not have to answer the serious questions, including how he feels about Israel's right to exist, about Hamas, about the Ayatollah not wanting to bring it up in Dearborn, and, of course, his connection, his true connection with the Muslim Brotherhood.
0: Yeah, that's the one I would like. I want to give kudos to Tony Lama, I believe, the NBC News anchor, who pressed him on it and stayed in his face when he pushed back. Did you see that? We have a minute, Vic.
10: Yep, I absolutely did. I mean, they came with the receipts, and they were citing reporting that was done by Arulana Goodman in the Washington Free Beacon. And again, he's very quick to try to change the subject. He says, you want me to talk about something from the 1970s? Are you serious? And Tony Lama says, okay, fine, but I asked you a question, and you had said, he had said on another show, we have no connection, and now these things come up. Sure, it's on Twitter or on X, but it was said by his sister. So is his sister not telling the truth? That's the question. He won't answer that.
0: And anytime anyone asks, as a lawyer, when someone says, are you calling me a liar? That means they don't want you to know that they're a liar. That's typically been my experience. But we don't know that about Abdul El-Sayed, so I won't say it. Victorino Mattis. Follow him on X at Victorino Mattis. Soon to be Ambassador Vic to you and me. And I hope we get to sail the Aegean together, Vic. Stay tuned, America, and get your Getting Hammered podcast to find out the
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12: With SRN News, I'm Keith Peters in Washington. The race to the midterm election finish line is turning into a sprint for both parties. President Trump will participate in a number of tele-rallies today after being on the road earlier this week. Trump will hold a rally in Georgia tomorrow and will speak in Kentucky on Saturday. The FDA wants to reduce sodium in the U.S. food supply. The agency announced today that manufacturers can now use salt substitutes in more than 100 standardized foods, including bread, cheese, and canned tuna. Potassium chloride is the most common replacement in low-sodium foods, but it's shown to have adverse effects on people with kidney issues. On Wall Street, the Dow by 556 points, the NASDAQ rose 20, the S&P 500 advanced 25. More details at srnnews.com.
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19: This is a Bloomberg Money Minute. Producer prices, that's inflation at the wholesale level, rose by the most in 4 years in September, up 6.3% year over year, mostly on higher prices at the gas pump. But on Wall Street today, that was offset by a strong start this week to the new earnings season, easing worries about a possible AI bubble and a surge in retail sales last month with big gains at gas stations, but also at furniture and electronics stores and at restaurants. By the closing bell, the Dow was 556 points higher, a more than 1% gain. The NASDAQ added 20. The S&P was up 25. Oil was 3% higher. Right now, back to around $98 a barrel as hostilities heat up between Ukraine and Russia. And mixed news for would-be homebuyers. Average mortgage rates, according to Freddie Mac, were unchanged this past week, averaging 7.4%. But those high rates are forcing a lot of home sellers to lower their asking prices, according to Redfin. Tom Busby, Bloomberg Radio.
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0: Welcome back, America. Hugh Hewitt here. Abdul al-Sayed is the most radical major party candidate for the United States Senate of my lifetime. It's not even close. Bernie Sanders is a socialist, fascist, communist, Marxist, but he doesn't hate Israel with the passion of a thousand suns. And I can't think of anyone to the left of Bernie, but al-Sayed is. And we know because, here it is, it's the closing stretch, 2 weeks to go to the election, 2 weeks and 3 days. And who does he bring in to be his keynoter? AOC. From yesterday, cut number 10.
20: So what we're seeing right now is not a promise of how he's going to be. We are seeing him do the job right now.
0: Yeah. We know how he's going to vote. We know what he's going to say, which is nothing ever bad about Islamists. Nothing ever bad about Iran, nothing ever bad about terrorists. He's only saying bad things about Israel and bad things about Jews. So AOC is all in with him. Let's go to Mike Rogers' ad, cut number 11.
21: And you set the record straight about whether you or your family have any ties to the Muslim Brotherhood.
22: No.
21: No, you don't have any ties.
22: No.
23: Abdul al-Sayed's sister tweeted, "My family has long been supporters of the Muslim Brotherhood."
24: Al-Sayed's birth mother reportedly worked for a designated terror group that provided financial support to Osama bin Laden, the Taliban, and also Hamas.
25: His father-in-law sits on the board of an organization that is linked to the Muslim Brotherhood.
26: The Muslim Brotherhood celebrated his
1: win in the primary.
2: He said Al-Sayed took money linked directly to terrorist groups, and Al-Sayed couldn't deny the claim.
25: His sister-in-law was on a terrorist watch list, and his sister publicly praised the October 7th terrorist attack.
21: No, you don't have any ties.
2: No.
21: And your family doesn't.
2: No.
25: At one point, our Michigan voters allowed to notice this pattern of bad associations that he had.
0: Mike Rogers, who is the Republican nominee for that seat, was on with Sean Hannity last night on the Fox News Channel, cut number 12.
3: This is the crazy thing about this, Sean. Think of this. Of all the things he's trying to flip-flop or change or say he's not that person, even though we have all this video saying he is, the one thing he won't change is he won't condemn the Muslim Brotherhood. He won't condemn Hamas. He won't condemn the terrorist group IRGC. For the Iranian, that's the enforcement arm of the Iranian terrorist state. He won't condemn any of it. And so that's the oddest thing to me is he holds that position, but he won't. He's trying to flip around on everything else that he does, trying to confuse people. I don't think people are buying it.
0: Then cut number 13 from the Hannity program last night.
3: I mean, we have coalitions with Jewish Democrats. We have coalitions with African Americans around the state that should be locked up for Abdul El-Sayed. They're not. And if you don't have your base 19 days away from an election, I'm telling you, you're going to have a hard time getting elected. And that's why you're seeing now he's coming out with, well, no, really, I'm for law enforcement. No, really, I'm not for the Green New Deal, which he lied about. He supports. We have all of his video saying he supports it. I've never seen anything quite like this. Well, it makes him extreme and it makes him dangerous. But his ability to look at you and lie, boy, that's a gift I hope nobody gets.
0: And then go down to Hannity, cut number 15.
3: This guy is unbelievable. If he has any skill, he can look you in the eye and lie. And as an FBI agent or former FBI agent, Sean, I can tell you that makes a great con man, but it doesn't make somebody you ought to trust to have around your family. He lied about the Muslim Brotherhood, and all of that information is coming out. He's lied about being a physician. I mean, the list is going on, and he lied about his support for law enforcement.
0: And then one more cut. This is President Trump talking about Abdul El-Sayed today, or actually, I guess it was last night in Arizona. Cut number 17.
4: Are you concerned about Abdul El-Sayed's ties to the Muslim Brotherhood?
5: Yeah, he's a member of the Muslim Brotherhood. Abdul, or as I call him, Mohammed El-Sayed. He's a member of the Muslim Brotherhood. He said that years ago. He was a proud member. And you can't have a member of the Muslim Brotherhood in Congress being on one of our security committees, right? But he is a member of the Muslim Brotherhood.
0: That is pretty direct. I don't know if it's true. President has a lot of access to information that I don't. I know he is deceptive and radical and cannot distinguish between Iran, which has killed 1,000 Americans since the revolution in 1979, more than 1,000, killed one last weekend in Saudi Arabia through their proxy, the Houthis, and Israel, which is our most important strategic ally in the world. So, yeah, I think this is an easy choice. I think Mike Rogers is coming up next. We'll see. Got to catch him on the trail. Stay tuned, America. I'm Hugh Hewitt.
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4: Welcome back, America. I'm Hugh Hewitt. Pleased to have Mike Rogers with me. Mike is going to be the next senator from Michigan. Mike, welcome back. I'm just here puzzled. You're a normal, moderate, middle-of-the-road Republican. You're like Fred Upton, every other moderate, middle-of-the-road Republican I've ever met. And that's what Michigan was when I lived there in the 80s going to law school in Ann Arbor. El Sayed is the most radical major party candidate of my lifetime. How in the world is this close? Maybe it's not close.
7: Well, I mean, certainly all the polling shows that we're close. Again, there's a lot of unease about the economy here. There's a lot of unease about the Canadian tariffs here. And so cost of living is a major, major issue. And we are a working state. We are, you know, the Democrats like to call us a rust belt. We are actually the work belt of the country. And so those folks are just wondering who's going to take care of my prices. Now, Abdul had a free pass for about 2 years. The media just never challenged this guy. Well, we think through the debate that changed, and we're starting to see some movement in ways that we're pretty pleased with, because they're holding him accountable on, you know, Medicare for All, that it's free. Well, guess what? Turns out it's not free. It costs you $20,000, you know, each for in your home. And by the way, you get Medicaid. You don't get Medicare. You get a really poor version of Medicare when you dump everyone on it. This Muslim Brotherhood, he can't answer the question, or he won't, is probably the most the better way to say that, Hugh. And when he looked at the camera and lied, and then you see all of the instances of which he's hanging out, working with, writing op-eds in support of them, working for the student association that's founded and is a feeder group for the Muslim Brotherhood, it all starts to make sense. And so finally, the mainstream media, the legacy media, came out and actually did a story where they said, you know, this doesn't sound right. And boy, he didn't like it. But that is starting to catch fire. People need to know who they're voting. We can't afford his policies, and we can't risk his ideology.
4: Yeah, Mike Rogers, I watched Kristen interview him on Meet the Press, and I saw Tony Lamas follow up. Good that Kristen asked the question. Good that Tom followed up. But you're an FBI agent, and you were, and you were the chair of the House Intel Committee. Wouldn't it be something you'd want to ask about the open letter that he signed urging Mohamed Morsi, the Muslim Brotherhood president of Egypt, to purge the media and the military in Egypt? That guy was a radical. He was out in a coup, and El-Sayed was with him. Wouldn't it have been normal to ask him that? Has anyone asked him about that letter?
7: No, no one's. And by the way, they had it. We made sure everybody had. We're not hiding any of this. We're saying somebody should look at this. Yes, they absolutely. And that, not just that, his family ties to the Muslim Brotherhood. The fact that that student association he was big with at University of Michigan is a feeder group by the Muslim Brotherhood. So the letter, I'm in. And by the way, that was 2012. So he was an adult when he wrote that. You know, he was trying to say he's just a kid in the 70s or whatever, or not even born in the 70s. And so all of this is nonsense. But when you start poking at it, this is why he can't answer the question. It's not just his sister. He has a sister-in-law that was put on by the Obama administration, put on the terrorist watch list. I don't know. In the FBI, Hugh, we call that a clue. He's got all of these problems. And now he's just trying to say he just doesn't know. They never talked about it, all of that. It's just nonsense.
4: Well, let me compliment you on, we run your ads when they come out. I love the ads in which you're down with the black community in Detroit, talking to them about you will be their senator. He won't be. He's more concerned with the West Bank than West Detroit. It's a brilliant set of ads.

0: grocery stores. I think I have a plan to help get, not by the government, but private sector invested, and then try to train folks in the local community to work there and be a part of that success of those local food stores. And slowly but surely, we started talking and having success and talking. And by the way, they're pretty conservative. There's just this notion that, black Detroiters are really, really liberal. I just don't buy it. And so one of the things that people said, why are you wasting your time in Detroit? Why are you doing it? We don't need 50% of the vote in Detroit. You know, we need 15% of the vote in Detroit. Marry that with Jewish Democrats that have come on board, and that's a pretty high margin for Abdul to try to make up. Remember, those are his coalitions, and we're in his coalitions, and we're making progress. And then we just got to the point after discussions and meetings, they said, you know what? I'm ready to do this. I am ready for a change. And that's really what we pitched. Do a change. What can it hurt? You've been doing the same thing for 50 years. Hasn't worked.
1: Right.
0: Let's try something new.
1: Let me close. I grew up in a jam town, United Auto Workers town, went to school with UAW kids. Have you got the auto workers with you? Because the Green New Deal will kill them. And he's a Green New Dealer.
0: Yeah. Do you know, Hugh, I learned something this year. Maybe you knew this already. Abdul got the UAW endorsement. And I asked, we have a UAW for Rogers group. And after that endorsement, the thing started getting bigger and bigger because they realized they're going to lose their health care that they've collectively bargained.
1: Oh, you bet.
0: And so once they find that out, they're madder than a hornet. I said, how does this happen? How does the guy that hates cars, wants the Green New Deal, wants to mandate EVs, how does this happen? And they said about 30% of the delegates are not car-building UAW workers. They're graduate student assistants at universities.
1: Oh.
0: They went out and they went and organized all of these students' universities, and it's killing them. You know, when they came out with the Israel divestiture, I said, that's just the dumbest thing I've ever heard. It's these students who are student assistant teachers, and that's how it happened. And so,
1: I had no idea.
0: I'm with them. I think they know I'm with them. We work the plant gates, Hugh. We're not walking away from anybody.
1: Mike Rogers, keep running through the tape. I know you will, and it sounds good to me, and I just can't imagine a radical like El Sayed getting in the United States Senate. Do your best, man. You got to stop him, and you're a great man. In the middle of the party, in the middle of the state, Mike Rogers for Senate in Michigan. Stay tuned, America. I'll be right back.

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2: Welcome back, America. Hugh Hewitt. Reminder, Mark Davis will be in for me tomorrow in the first 2 hours. I'll be back with Dr. Arn in hour three and back in the Beltway on Monday. 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Thank you, General Lee. He'll be on tonight on Plane 12 at 7 p.m. if you're a member of the universe. And thank you, Adam. Thank you, Harley. Thanks, every one of you, for listening. Thank you, C-SPAN, for watching. I'll talk to you tomorrow in the third hour. Mark Davis in hours 1 and 2 on the Hugh Hewitt Show.
3: 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A look at America's founding principles and the leaders who shaped our nation.
2: John Adams understood one incredibly important thing about America. America cannot endure and cannot forget that it requires freedom, endurance, and character to survive. While serving as president, Adams always remembered that America would not survive. It could not govern itself, control its own passions. Adams wrote, "Our Constitution was made only for a moral and religious people. It is wholly inadequate to the government of any other." Adams understood that self-government depended on much, much more than the document itself. It depended and was guided by faith, by virtue, by responsibility, and above all, by self-restraint. Because government can enforce laws, but it cannot create character. Our Constitution protects a free people, but our Constitution cannot create a moral people. It cannot create self-restraint. That's up to us.
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5: News this hour from Town Hall. I'm Keith Peters in Washington. The U.S. military is reportedly considering dropping the mother of all bombs on Iran.
6: CNN reported late Wednesday that new Pentagon strike plans in Iran may include deploying the GBU-43B massive ordnance air blast bomb known as MOAB, or the mother of all bombs. MOAB is the largest non-nuclear bomb in the U.S. arsenal. The report also cites some military officials who say questions remain over MOAB's effectiveness in achieving U.S. strategic objectives. I'm Tammy Trujillo.
5: Former Venezuelan President Nicolas Maduro and his wife plead not guilty to new torture-related charges in a federal court in Manhattan.
7: U.S. government prosecutors allege Maduro and his wife Celia Flores created a repressive environment which led to the torture and killing of thousands of Venezuelans, as well as the torture of U.S. citizens. The BBC reports the couple appeared in prison uniforms and pleaded not guilty to the new charges of conspiracy to commit torture. They told the judge through a translator they are completely innocent. Maduro and his wife were captured in a U.S. military raid and are being held in a New York jail. They were initially accused of drug trafficking and weapons-related offenses. In New York, I'm Lisa Salvati.
5: The Trump administration is suing the state of California, claiming more than 20,000 non-citizens are on the state's voter rolls. The lawsuit filed today comes after the U.S. Department of Justice gave state and Los Angeles County election officials a noon deadline to respond to its claim. Earlier this week, the DOJ ordered the state's election officials to review a list naming thousands of alleged non-citizens believed to be on California's voter rolls. On Wall Street, the Dow by 556 points, the Nasdaq rose 20, with the S&P advancing by 25. More at townhall.com.
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10: 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Reuters Institute says we're now one of the top news brands in the nation. 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
11: From the AM 1300, the Answer News Desk, I'm Aiden Parks. Seattle is funding two dedicated city prosecutors to target felony sex trafficking and firearm removals along Aurora Avenue. The cross-jurisdictional initiative aims to overcome traditional misdemeanor limits to disrupt human trafficking and disarm dangerous individuals. Skeptical North Seattle residents remain doubtful conditions will quickly improve amid persistent gunfire along the corridor. A minor magnitude 2.7 earthquake struck near Snoqualmie on Wednesday evening. Nearly 40 people reported feeling the tremor to the USGS shortly after it hit at 6.09 p.m. The earthquake preceded the annual International Shakeout Day emergency preparedness drill scheduled for this morning. A new University of Washington study reveals that federal immigration authorities are bypassing state sanctuary laws to access Washington Department of Licensing data for arrests. Researchers documented 356 incidents where federal agents used database queries, often via information sharing networks like Endlets, to track down and arrest individuals on state roads. Despite state rules restricting data sharing and requiring written pledges from federal agencies, researchers found current safeguards to be ineffective. For local news and information, keep listening right here on AM 1300 The Answer, or go online to theanswerseattle.com. That's theanswerseattle.com.
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11: After a cloudy morning, we're looking at clear and sunny for the rest of the day here in Seattle, with temperatures in the upper 60s, high of 68 and a low of 56 this evening. Tomorrow is looking to be a mix of sun and clouds with slightly warmer temperatures, highs near 73 and lows near 59 tomorrow evening. For news and weather, go online to theanswerseattle.com. 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
14: Larry Elder here, the sage from South Central, the prince of Pico Union, the czar of common sense, the great Eldersky, Don Lorenzo. Welcome to the program. 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

0: 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I want to thank Mark Davis for sitting in for me yesterday. President Trump believes his rallies have turned around the midterms. Democrats publicly admit that they win the midterms. It's all-out war against Trump and his family. Critics trashed the new press secretary's performance after her first press conference, but I recall how they treated Caroline Leavitt after her first press conference. Trump introduced the new White House press secretary as a lawyer, but it doesn't appear that she's licensed to practice anywhere in the country. Didn't anyone vet her before Trump hired her? Kamala Harris says she's aware that people make fun of her laugh, and she explains how her laugh originated. Texas Senate candidate James Tallarico says Joe Biden failed Texas for, wait for it, not securing the border. Just a little late? Did Ilhan Omar's staff change her birth date? And if so, could that mean that Omar is not legally a U.S. citizen? The plot thickens. Trump derangement syndrome alert. Gavin Newsom calls Trump an invasive species. I guess that's a tad better than being called a Nazi, so we'll take it. The daughter of a Fort Hood victim opposes the Pentagon's plan to live stream the mass shooter's execution. New York Governor Kathy Hochul's opponent calls her out for protecting illegal alien criminals under her sanctuary state policy. Nearly half of a Washington State girls cross-country team walks off the starting line to protest racing against a biological male. All of this and more, 888-971-SAGE, 888-971-7243. I want to start with this. You might recall the call I got a few days ago from a man who called Donald Trump a racist against black people. And I said, give me an example of what you think Donald Trump has said or done that makes him a racist against black people. He said, a racist. And he said, well, Donald Trump said that a Hispanic judge would not give him a fair hearing because he's Hispanic. And I said, I know the judge you're talking about. And I said, do you think Donald Trump would have said the same thing if the judge had been a judge appointed by George W. Bush or George Herbert Walker Bush, or the judge had been a conservative? And he said, I don't know. I said, well, that's the point. He wasn't criticizing him because he's Hispanic. He was criticizing him because he's left-wing and felt that he wouldn't get a fair hearing. He also criticized white judges for the same thing. He criticized the Manhattan jury for the same thing. I said, what else do you have? And the guy, in my opinion, had nothing else. So I get this letter from a gentleman, very angry, referred to me as a black face of white supremacy. Dear black face of white supremacy, among the things Trump has said and done that makes him a racist, how many people and criminals are in New York City, yet the racists only picked the Central Park Five to place a full-page ad calling for their execution? He called Omarosa, a black woman who used to work for him, a dog. Out of 47 presidents, only the black one did he ask for proof that he was born in America. Found out he had a black accountant in Vegas counting his money. Couldn't fire him fast enough, said he only wants little Jewish men with yarmulkes touching his money. Contestants on his game show said when the cameras weren't looking, he let the N-word fly when he was angry. Is that enough, black face of white supremacy? Okay. I'm sure the gentleman is listening. I'm looking forward to your next letter after I tell you that virtually everything that you said is weak. Let's deal with your first one. How many people and criminals are in New York City, yet that racist only picked the Central Park Five to place a full-page ad calling for their execution? Urge you to read the ad, sir. He never specifically talked about the Central Park Five. What he said was that the death penalty should be restored. He didn't say they deserved it. He said the death penalty should be restored. And by the way, not that you think this is relevant, the Central Park Five were in fact guilty. I know they're called the Exonerated Five. I know a judge exonerated them. Doesn't mean that they weren't guilty. They were guilty. I'm sure you saw the documentary that Ken Burns did, PBS. I'm sure you saw the movie that Ava DuVernay did. And they were both full of it. I, among all three of us, Ken Burns and Ava DuVernay, am the only one who interviewed the lead detective in this case, who, by the way, happened to be black. He said they were absolutely involved in the rape of the Central Park Five. Absolutely. They all confessed. Their confessions are on YouTube. You can look at them yourself. It's a lie. They didn't have their lawyers. One didn't, but after they found out that he lied about his age, he really was a minor, they stopped the interview. In the DuVernay movie, they show that they wanted to use the restroom. They were denied. They wanted to have a drink of water. They were denied. All of which is untrue. They're all on YouTube. You can look at them. They're very boring, and they all confessed. It is true that another man named Mateus Reyes, something like that, said he was the one who did it. And it is true they found his DNA. Years later, they found his DNA. But they also said during the trial that a number of people raped her. We didn't get everybody. And that their semen was not there does not make them not guilty. They were charged with in concert. For example, one of them, his sister said, well, all he did was hold her down. His sister thought that would exonerate him. Well, if all you did was hold her down, that means you were acting in concert. So your sister just conceded that you're guilty. I did a documentary about this. It's on YouTube. It's about 18 minutes long. I urge you to take a look at it. You take a look at it. I also interviewed the lead detective in that documentary. He's in there. And you tell me that these people were, in fact, not guilty. They were guilty as sin. So, A, Trump never referred to them by name. B, he never said they deserved the death penalty. He said New York should reinstate its death penalty, suggesting that whoever did this deserved the death penalty. But he never specifically talked about them. And, by the way, they were all guilty. Aside from that, your next one is, he called Omarosa, a black woman who worked for him, a dog. Well, she was an advisor or something like that, and she then turned against him, began saying all sorts of nasty things about him, and he was very upset. He's also called a lot of white people a lot of bad names. Nikki Haley, Bird Brain, Elizabeth Warren, Pocahontas. He's demeaned a lot of white reporters. So your only concern when he demeans somebody black, you ignore everybody else he demeans. That's kind of weak. Next, out of 47 presidents, only the black one did he ask for proof that he was born in America. First of all, this birther stuff was not started by Donald Trump. It was started by Hillary Rodham Clinton. How do I know this? There's a man named James Asher, who works for the McClatchy newspapers, and one of Hillary's hatchet men, Sidney Blumenthal, went to him and said Obama was born in Africa. And he, Asher, said, we put a reporter on it to track it down. Turned out it wasn't true. Now, Blumenthal denies that he went to Asher. Asher says that he did. Furthermore, there's a book called Game Change, co-written by John Howland. He was on the Morning Joe show, and they were all talking about this. And Heilman said in his book, it was a Hillary campaign that started the whole birther stuff. No question about it, Donald Trump took it to another level, hired a bunch of people to track it down. Even Donald Trump ultimately said he was wrong. Furthermore, you act as if Obama was the only presidential candidate who's ever had his birthplace questioned. John McCain was born in the Canal Zone. And when he ran, there were lots of questions about whether or not he was qualified to run for president. John McCain is white. Barry Goldwater, the 1964 Republican nominee, he was born in Arizona when Arizona was not a state, it was a territory. So some people questioned whether he was legitimately qualified to run for president. Ted Cruz, father Canadian, mother Mexican, American mother Mexican, and he was born in Canada. Question was raised whether or not he could run for president. George Romney, who ran in 1968, he didn't get the nomination, but he ran in 68, Republican. He was born in Mexico. And some people questioned whether or not he could run for president, qualified. Chester A. Arthur in 1880-ish, he said he was born in Vermont. Critics claimed he was born in Canada and therefore was not qualified to run. Charles Evans Hughes, 1916, was the Republican nominee. His father was British, and there were questions raised about whether he was properly qualified to run for president. So Obama's not the only one. He's the only one you know about, only one you're aware of. He's the only one you care about. Do you care about John McCain? Do you care about Barry Goldwater? Do you care about Ted Cruz? You didn't. Next one, found out a black accountant in Vegas counting his money, couldn't fire him fast enough, said he only wants little Jewish men with yarmulkes on touching his money. 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
1: 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Back to the letter referring to me as the black face of white supremacy by a gentleman very angry at my defense of President Trump over the accusation that he's a racist. And he mentioned several things. We've referred to the accusation that President Trump took out a full-page ad calling for the execution of the Central Park Five. He did not. He took out a full-page ad around the time of the Central Park Five calling for the restoration of the death penalty. That's a different thing. Furthermore, they were guilty. Call Omarosa, a black woman who worked for him, a dog. Well, he was very angry that she had his confidence and then turned on him and began saying all sorts of nasty things about him. So he was angry. He's often angry. He's demeaned a number of other people, various different ethnicities, both genders, or in the case of Tallarico, I should say, six genders. He's the one, he in the letter, said that he questioned, out of all the 47 presidents, he questioned the birthplace of the only black one, Barack Obama, and I pointed out all the other presidents who've had their birthplace questioned, and candidates had their birthplace eligibility questioned, and the gentleman probably unaware of that. Found out he had a black accountant in Vegas counting his money, couldn't fire him fast enough, said he only wants little Jewish men with yarmulkes touching his money. One, that was an allegation made in a book that came out in 1991. Since then, President Trump worked with a lot of black people who apparently didn't care about what this accusation was. The person that said it was somebody Trump fired, so the person may very well have had a grievance. But beyond that, let me ask you this. Suppose somebody said this. He's talking, and there's an accountant in the room. Accountant gets up and leaves, and the person says, "There's my Jewish brains. Get those Jew brains around the world. Best in the world." What would you say about someone who said that when a Jewish accountant gets up and leaves the room? "There's my Jewish brains. Get those Jew brains around you. The best in the world." What would you say about that? That demeaning? Is that anti-Semitic? What would you say about that? You know who said that? Muhammad Ali. March 7, 1971, big long profile in the New York Times. I read it when I was in college. And he said that. Did anybody get bent out of shape because of that? Next, contestants on his game show said when cameras weren't looking, he let the N-word fly when he was angry. Is that enough, black face of white supremacy? Well, again, contestants said that, supposedly. I don't know. Trump, of course, denies it. But I have a couple of responses to that. I've mentioned to you before there's a gossip columnist named Liz Croykin. C-O-R-K-I-N. She said, "I've covered this man for 10 years before he ran for president. I never heard anybody allege he was racist, sexist. I didn't hear any of that until after he decided to run for president as a Republican. Believe me, if any of these allegations had been true, I would have published them because it's my job. I would have loved to publish garbage on the man. But people call him honorable, trustworthy, loyal, many acts of kindness. It just wasn't there." And then there is a woman who worked for him, and I believe still worked for him, named Lynn Patton. She made this video, she said, without his knowledge or permission, right before the 2016 election. Listen to this.
2: "To sit down and write this letter, not to anyone in particular, maybe even just for myself, but as a black female executive at the Trump Organization, I can no longer remain silent about the repeated and reprehensible attempts to align my boss and his family with racist hate-mongering groups, campaigns and messaging. As the daughter of a man born in Birmingham, Alabama, who rose against all odds to become one of the most established and respected doctors at Yale University, there is no amount of money in the world that could buy my loyalty to a family that subscribed to such intolerant and bigoted ideologies. The Trump family that I know is, without question, one of the most generous, compassionate, and philanthropic families I've ever had the privilege of knowing and the honor to call friends. They have been incredibly loyal to me and to the countless dedicated people they employ around the world, hiring more minority and female executives than any other company for which I've ever worked. To equate racism with my boss's call for a temporary moratorium on a flawed immigration system that radical Islamic terrorists continue to exploit, or the construction of an impassable wall to protect our borders from the influx of illegal drugs, is not only incendiary, it's wholly irresponsible and only serves to embolden the very hatred these draconian groups espouse. What common sense American wants another terrorist attack on our soil or to perpetuate this country's rampant drug epidemic? But to compare my boss to Adolf Hitler, simply to spin your own political agenda or social media punchline, is a personal affront to the extermination of over 6 million Jews and trivializes one of the worst acts of human genocide this world has ever seen. Rest assured, I am a highly intelligent, free-thinking, and independent woman. My opinions and decisions are based solely in fact, not fiction, speculation, assumption, or hearsay. I do not vote based upon the color of my skin, nor the signature on my paycheck. I judge my friends and forge my allegiances from direct personal interaction and moral character. That said, there is no higher barometer by which to measure oneself than the one continually set by this family and their spouses, and I should know. Like many Americans, I have struggled with substance abuse and addiction. The Trump family has stood by me through immensely difficult times without hesitation or concern for their own reputation by association. They continue to trust me with every aspect of their lives and the lives of their families. They invite me into their homes and welcome me at their family gatherings. For the past 6 years, I've held an executive position as it pertains to the distribution of their charitable funds, and they have charged me to identify worthy and altruistic missions. I could not be more humbled. This is the Trump family that I know. Only up until now, it's all just been opposing campaign rhetoric and paid protesters. But then, a letter came. And I thought to myself, who does this person think he is to threaten to kill somebody else's family? Any family, this family, my family, all because of a political race, a campaign? But then I realized that this isn't just a race to Mr. Trump. This isn't just a race to... This isn't just a race to his family, nor to our veterans or the unemployed. And because of that, this family is willing to risk their own lives each and every day.
1: Said she got addicted to drugs. He didn't fire her, put her in rehab, and continued to employ her. Some racist. 888-971-SAGE. One more comment about this when we come back.
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5: With SRN News, I'm Keith Peters in Washington. An active shooter event at an elementary school in Bend, Oregon today has left multiple victims, including children. Police say it happened at Silver Rail Elementary School and the suspected shooter is dead, possibly shot by a bystander. The spokesperson confirmed at least two victims were transported to an area hospital, but information on their conditions and the total number of injuries remain unclear. A federal appeals court is questioning the legality of President Trump's ongoing National Guard deployment in Washington, D.C. A three-judge panel expressed skepticism Wednesday over whether the president can keep troops stationed in the nation's capital indefinitely without congressional approval. On Wall Street, the Dow up by 556 points, the Nasdaq rose 20, the S&P advanced 25. This is SRN News.
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9: 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Reuters Institute says we're now one of the top news brands in the nation. 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
10: This is a Bloomberg Money Minute. The National Retail Federation predicts this holiday season, U.S. consumers will spend a record $1 trillion in November and December. That's 4% more than last year. And the big driver will be wealthier consumers. The top 10% of spenders will account for upwards of 70% of all holiday sales. Surprisingly strong retail sales in September. Also, a good start to the new earnings season and easing worries about an AI bubble all helped offset a jump in producer prices in September. Inflation at the wholesale level rose by the most in 4 years last month, up 6.3% year over year. With that, the Dow shot up 556 points today, up 1%. The Nasdaq added 20, the S&P up 25, oil at 98 bucks a barrel. Starting in January, thousands of KFC restaurants in the U.S. will swap out Pepsi for Coke. And 23 years after the movie Elf came out and became a classic, Pillsbury's now putting out Buddy the Elf cinnamon rolls with maple icing. Tom Busby, Bloomberg Radio.
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0: 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Larry Elder, Salem News Channel. Just a few more things about the letter I received outlining the specific reasons why the person who wrote the letter believes Donald Trump is a racist. Here's the rest of what Lynn Patton said.
1: For the greater good of this country, but I would be lying if I said I didn't fear for them now. There is a movement sweeping this brave nation, and I am honored to have a front row seat to it on a daily basis. This country has spoken. My boss has justly earned the Republican nomination and broken voter registration records in countless states across America. This cannot be denied. He has brought this party together by drawing more Democrats, more independents, and more first-time voters into the GOP fold, and has earned more Republican votes than any other presidential candidate in modern history. That must be respected. To the skeptics who will undoubtedly claim that I'm doing this at the behest of the Trump family or with the promise of reward, I deliberately chose not to seek their approval or counsel in advance of this video for fear that they would be more concerned for me and its potential viral ramifications than they would be for themselves and the fact that, quite simply, this is the right thing to do. For me, it was an easy decision. Just as voting for my boss, Donald J. Trump, should be an easy decision for you. God bless this family, God bless the voters, and God bless the United States of America.
0: Okay, again, that's Lynn Patton. Worked for him for a number of years. Got addicted to drugs. Rather than fire her, put her in rehab, and she remained employed by him. Now, this is Jesse Jackson in 1999. This is 8 years after the book that came out that said Donald Trump does not want black people counting his money. Number 66.
2: I now want to bring forth a friend who has... he is deceptive in that his social style is of such. One can miss his seriousness and his commitment, for the success is beyond argument. When we opened this Wall Street project and we talked about it, you gave us space at 40 Wall Street, which was to make a statement about our having a presence there. Beyond that, in terms of reaching out and being inclusive, he's done that too. And created for many people a comfort zone when I ran for the presidency in 84 and 88. And many others thought it was either laughable or something to avoid. He came to our business meeting here in New York because he has this sense of the curious and a will to risk to make things better. And so aside from all of his style and his pizzazz, he's a serious person who's an effective builder of building for the builder of people. Last year he was a part of our workshop, of our panel workshop on what are the challenges and opportunities. And so this, a year later, Donald Trump, for a few minutes, challenges and opportunities to embrace the underserved communities. Donald Trump.
0: Okay.
3: Well, it is
0: okay.
3: An honor to be.
0: Okay. Now, this was after the book that came out claiming that Donald Trump did not want black people counting his money. This is after the Central Park Five. Somehow, some way, Jesse Jackson still found it okay to refer to Donald Trump as my friend. Said Donald Trump said positive things about me when I ran for president in 84 and 88. Gave us space on Wall Street. Finally, let me say this. I have had the privilege of going to Mar-a-Lago now several times. Going to be giving a speech there pretty soon. And I can't tell, I haven't counted them. But it looks to me like nearly half of the people employed there are, quote, people of color. And I've talked to several. One time we had a park bus a long ways away from the main house, and I had to get in a golf cart to be driven. The guy who drove the golf cart was Jamaican American. How long have you worked here? 10 years. How'd you get the job? I have a friend who has a friend who has a friend. Have you met the president? Oh, yes, several times. What kind of guy is he? He's really a great guy, down to earth. I love working here. I had that conversation with about 10 other people. They all said the same thing. Love the guy. Great guy. Wouldn't trade his job for the world. Best job in the world. About 150 people work there. Again, I don't know. I didn't count them. But I suspect 40-50% of them or so are, quote, people of color. Does a racist hire a bunch of people of color? Really? This is all you got? I'm Larry Elder.
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0: 888-971-SAGE, 888-971-7243. I am Larry Elder. We are Salem News Channel. One last comment about this letter I got outlining all the various reasons why he believes that Donald Trump is a racist. He did mention that when Mar-a-Lago was opened up as a private club, he allowed Jews and blacks to join. That was not common practice in Florida at the time. Just saying. Now, about the midterms, President Trump believes his rallies are turning things around. Number 56.
13: I hope you had a good time. We're now going to Montana. We're doing another big rally. The people are miles long, and it's going to be fantastic, so you'll enjoy it. We're switching planes because of this fall runway, and then we get back on the big one. This is going to be a great rally also. That was fantastic. What did you think? Did you like it? Pretty good, right? Pretty good. And we have another big one. So I think these rallies have changed everything. They've changed. A lot of things have changed. I think a lot of people that maybe were having trouble won't have so much trouble. But I feel I owe it to the Republican Party. I love the party. I love the people in the Republican Party. And I wasn't going to do this, but, you know, we're going to end up doing about 32, 33 of them. And we're off to a very good start. I guess this is number 8 or so. And I think we're off to an amazing start. Every one of them is packed. The one we're going to right now is packed. Montana is just absolutely amazing what's going on. There's tremendous spirit. We brought back a spirit. You know, the country's doing so well, but we have to let people know about it. So thank you all very much.
0: He knows how challenging this is. He knows that the party in power often loses seats in off-year elections. Number 30.
14: Expectation that Republicans will win the House.
13: We're going to do well. You know, look, sitting president seemed not to do well in midterms. It's, you know, it's, I think, 2 out of 25. But we've had a great presidency. We have the market just came out. It just ended. And we set another record today. I think it's 84. So 84 times in a short period of time, we have the best stock market in history. We have the best 401ks by tens of thousands of dollars. Everybody's 401k is up almost $50,000 since this presidency. I don't know how you could do better than that. And prices are coming down. And as soon as the war ends, which will be very soon with Iran, the oil will drop like a rock. And it's going to end very soon.
0: He also made this comment about poverty. It seems to me he should be getting more credit for this. Number 28.
13: Poverty rate has just reached its lowest level in the history of our country. Look good. African American poverty, Hispanic American poverty, and Native American poverty rates are at their all-time lowest levels ever recorded, ever. And the stock market just did it again today. We have 84 all-time record highs since the election was just a little more than a year and a half ago.
0: And a new plant being built in Warren, Ohio, number 27.
13: The construction worker numbers are through the roof because they're building these massive plants all over the country. More plants than we've ever even dreamt of. More than anybody's ever heard of. Kimberly Clark is investing $800 million to build its first new U.S. plant in 37 years, right here in Warren, Ohio. The big steel company, Vallourec, is investing $48 million to expand operations right here in a place called Youngstown. Have you heard of it? And 2 months ago, my administration announced a $500 million investment to modernize the Cleveland Cliffs in Middletown and the Middletown Works. Did anyone ever hear of the Middletown Works? The steel mill. Thank you, Bernie. That was a Bernie deal.

0: the scale every morning. Inflation is a composite number, and we look at everything. So we are trying, we try to push down the things we can control. And as I said, that we are working on, the energy prices are down, and everything flows from that. And I think we're going to see these other prices come down. And again, many of these goods were part of trade deals with countries that have been in the works for months.
1: Sure, very quickly, come down in a matter of weeks, months?
0: Sorry?
1: Weeks or months? You said the prices will come down in weeks or months?
0: Some are going to come down in weeks, some are going to come down in months. We just had the, in terms of affordability, we just had the best month in the housing market due to affordability, due to increased supply in October, best October in 3 years, best month since February.
1: Let me ask you.
2: As you recall, during the debate, Abdul El-Sayed was asked about a supporter who said that Israel poses a bigger threat to the country than Iran, and he wouldn't answer. Here's what Trump said about this, number 55.
3: Are you concerned about Abdul El-Sayed's ties to the Muslim Brotherhood?
4: Yeah, he's a member of the Muslim Brotherhood. Abdul, or as I call him, Mohammed El-Sayed. He's a member of the Muslim Brotherhood. He said that years ago. He was a proud member, and you can't have a member of the Muslim Brotherhood in Congress being on one of our security committees, right? But he is a member of the Muslim Brotherhood.
2: Now, of course, he denies he is a member of the Muslim Brotherhood or has ties to the Muslim Brotherhood. There are conservatives who say otherwise about the ties. Pete Buttigieg had a comment about Abdul El-Sayed's refusal to say that he believes they wouldn't say whether Israel or Iran pose a bigger threat to America. Even Pete Buttigieg had an issue with this. 888-971-SAGE. Do not leave town.
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2: 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Calling all true patriots, Larry Elder here. The Sage from South Central, Thursday, October 22nd, Phoenix, one night. I am coming to Arizona for the Battleground Tour. I've got a lot to say. President Trump is winning, the border is locked down, America's fighting back, but the radical left and the DSA socialists, well, they're not done. They're coming for the ballot box this November, and Arizona is one of their prime targets. I took on Gavin Newsom in California. I know exactly what these people are capable of. And I'm telling you right now, we cannot let our guard down for a single second. On October 22nd, join me, Seth Leibson, and Mike Gallagher on stage in Phoenix for the Battleground Tour, a live, fired-up evening for people who are really awake and engaged and ready to fight for everything we've won. 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General admission gets you into the room. Just go to 960thepatriot.com right now. 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One more time, 960thepatriot.com. I will see you there, Phoenix. Now, this is an article in Hot Air, which is a conservative publication. Headline, "For a Man with No Ties to the Muslim Brotherhood." It says that Abdul Al-Sayed, when he's on Meet the Press, said he had no ties to the Muslim Brotherhood. Quote, his sister, his mother, his father-in-law, and his campaign funding say otherwise, while the mainstream media has little interest in investigating this issue. Chuck Ross, Washington Free Beacon, tracked down most of Al-Sayed's indirect connection to the Muslim Brotherhood and then dug up more direct ones in a sense deleted Substack essay that Al-Sayed wrote. He talked about the police union's rejection of COVID vaccination requirements as a form of government tyranny. Compared it to, wait for it, the arrest of his friend, his word, Mohammed Sultan in Egypt. Why was Sultan arrested? Well, in that article, the man he describes as his friend, after he was jailed for funding the Egyptian Muslim Brotherhood. By the way, the man is named Mohammed Sultan again. He's the son of a senior Muslim Brotherhood official who called to kill those Zionists and argued for obliterating America. Al-Sayed wrote this. You don't have to go back in time. Go to Egypt, where the personal whims of a dictator may mean you'll find yourself in the bowels of an Egyptian prison, as happened to my friend, Mohammed Sultan, an American citizen. Sultan was born in Egypt, former professor of law at Cairo University, and a senior member of the Muslim Brotherhood. This is this guy's father. He is one of 50 Muslim Brotherhood leaders charged with spearheading a protest to depose Egypt's then president. He also talks about the money that the son has set up, PACs giving money to Al-Sayed. I'm Larry Elder.
3: Foundations of Freedom, a look at America's founding principles and the leaders who shaped our nation.
4: John Adams understood one incredibly important thing about America. America cannot endure and cannot forget that it requires freedom, endurance, and character to survive. While serving as president, Adams always remembered that America would not survive. It could not govern itself, control its own passions. Adams wrote, "Our Constitution was made only for a moral and religious people. It is wholly inadequate to the government of any other." Adams understood that self-government depended on much, much more than the document itself. It depended and was guided by faith, by virtue, by responsibility, and above all, by self-restraint. Because government can enforce laws, but it cannot create character. Our Constitution protects a free people, but our Constitution cannot create a moral people. It cannot create self-restraint. stepped out.
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7: Breaking news this hour from Town Hall. I'm Keith Peters in Washington. Law enforcement sources tell CBS News 3 children and 1 adult died in a shooting at an elementary school in Bend, Oregon today. Police earlier said there were multiple victims, including children, at Silver Rail Elementary School, but did not provide any other details. Bend police did confirm the suspected shooter is dead, possibly shot by a bystander. The FBI is on the scene, and officials will provide more information at 5:30 p.m. Pacific time. Shalia Miller with Bend Police says it all started with the report of a person shooting at a car at Silver Rail Elementary School.
8: Our officers were on scene at approximately 1:02 p.m. Seconds later, we received word over the radio that the suspect in this incident was down.
7: A massive law enforcement presence is at the school, and a reunification center was set up at a nearby church where families have been told to gather. The Trump administration is suing the state of California, claiming more than 20,000 non-citizens are on the state's voter rolls. Daniel Martindale reports.
9: The lawsuit filed today comes after the U.S. Department of Justice gave the state and Los Angeles County election officials the noon deadline to respond to its claim. Earlier this week, the DOJ ordered the state's election officials to review a list naming thousands of alleged non-citizens believed to be on California's voter rolls. The DOJ says it has an obligation to intervene to prevent the state from allowing non-citizens to vote in federal elections. Acting Deputy Attorney General R. Trent McCotter sent a letter to California Secretary of State Shirley Weber and L.A. County Clerk Dean Logan. He warned they would face a legal challenge if they failed to review the list in time. I'm Daniel Martindale.
7: Good day on Wall Street with the Dow up by 556 points. The Nasdaq rose 20. The S&P advanced 25. More on these stories at townhall.com.
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11: From the AM 1300 The Answer News Desk, I'm Aiden Parks. Seattle is funding 2 dedicated city prosecutors to target felony sex trafficking and firearm removals along Aurora Avenue. The cross-jurisdictional initiative aims to overcome traditional misdemeanor limits to disrupt human trafficking and disarm dangerous individuals. Skeptical North Seattle residents remain doubtful conditions will quickly improve amid persistent gunfire along the corridor. A minor magnitude 2.7 earthquake struck near Snoqualmie on Wednesday evening. Nearly 40 people reported feeling the tremor to the USGS shortly after it hit at 6:09 p.m. The earthquake preceded the annual International Shakeout Day emergency preparedness drill scheduled for this morning. A new University of Washington study reveals that federal immigration authorities are bypassing state sanctuary laws to access Washington Department of Licensing data for arrests. Researchers documented 356 incidents where federal agents used database queries, often via information sharing networks like NLETS, to track down and arrest individuals on state roads. Despite state rules restricting data sharing and requiring written pledges from federal agencies, researchers found current safeguards to be ineffective. For local news and information, keep listening right here on AM 1300 The Answer, or go online to theanswerseattle.com. That's theanswerseattle.com.
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15: Weather for the Pacific Northwest, we have the answer.
11: After a cloudy morning, we're looking at clear and sunny for the rest of the day here in Seattle, with temperatures in the upper 60s. High of 68 and a low of 56 this evening. Tomorrow is looking to be a mix of sun and clouds with slightly warmer temperatures, highs near 73 and lows near 59 tomorrow evening. For news and weather, go online to TheAnswerSeattle.com. 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
2: 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Democrats say if they win the midterms, it'll be all-out war against Trump and his family. Critics are trashing the new press secretary's performance after her first press conference. Remember how they treated Caroline Leavitt after her first press conference? Trump, by the way, introduced the new White House press secretary as a lawyer, but it doesn't appear that she's licensed to practice law anywhere in the country. Apparently, nobody vetted her before Trump hired her. Kamala Harris says she's aware people make fun of her laugh. She explains how her laugh originated. Texas Senate candidate James Tallarico says Joe Biden failed Texas, close quote, for not securing the border. A little late. Did Ilhan Omar's staff change her birth date? And if so, could that mean that Omar is not legally a U.S. citizen? The plot thickens. Trump derangement syndrome alert. Gavin Newsom calls Trump an invasive species. A little bit better than calling him a Nazi, isn't it? The daughter of a Fort Hood victim opposes the Pentagon's plan to live stream the mass shooter's execution, and the White House has now said that that is not going to happen. Kathy Hochul's opponent, the governor of New York, calls her out for protecting illegal alien criminals on her sanctuary state policy. Nearly half of Washington State girls' cross-country team walks off the starting line to protest racing against a biological male. All of this between now and the close of the program. Stick around. 888-971-SAGE. I want to go back over what President Trump said about Abdul El-Sayed belonging to the Muslim Brotherhood, number 55.
26: Are you concerned about Abdul El-Sayed's ties to the Muslim Brotherhood?
27: Yeah, he's a member of the Muslim Brotherhood. Abdul, or as I call him, Mohammed El-Sayed. He's a member of the Muslim Brotherhood. He said that years ago. He was a proud member. And you can't have a member of the Muslim Brotherhood in Congress being on one of our security committees, right? But he is a member of the Muslim Brotherhood.
2: Well, I don't know about being a member, let alone about saying I'm a proud member, but I do know this. There's an article. We went over it a little bit. I rushed. In hot air. About the ties. Now, tell me something. Abdul El-Sayed wrote an essay in 2021. But he deleted it. In the essay, he defended a man he described as his friend, referring to a man named Mohammed Soltan, S-O-L-T-A-N. Who is Mohammed Soltan? He was born in Egypt. according to ABC News. He and his father are, quote, one of the main liaisons between the Muslim Brotherhood and the press. According to NBC News, Mohammed Sultan was sentenced to life in prison in Egypt, faced terrorism-related charges, including belonging to the now-banned Muslim Brotherhood. Again, this man that Abdul El-Sayed describes as his friend, Mohammed Sultan, was sentenced to life in prison for an attempted coup, he and his father. And according to NBC News, he faced, quote, terrorism-related charges, including belonging to the now-banned Muslim Brotherhood, close quote, which was banned in Egypt. All right? So he and his father were involved in an attempted coup. Now, Mohammed Sultan, the man that Abdul El-Sayed described as his friend, 38 years old, he's president of something called the American Committee for Middle East Rights. And the American Committee for Middle East Rights has given money to Abdul El-Sayed's candidacy. The American Committee for Middle East Rights contributes to several PACs, including Fighting for Michigan PAC, which is a PAC that sent $25,000 to be used to bolster the election of Abdul El-Sayed. So, Abdul El-Sayed wrote an essay, deleted it, in which he called Mohammed Sultan his friend. Mohammed Sultan and his father were convicted of attempting to overthrow the government in Egypt and of belonging to the banned Muslim Brotherhood. So far, I don't know of any evidence that Abdul El-Sayed is a member of the Muslim Brotherhood. But he certainly is a friend of a member of the Muslim Brotherhood, and a friend who was involved in an attempted coup against Egypt, he and his father. I would say that's a tie. That's what he was asked about his ties. President Trump referred to him as a member of the Muslim Brotherhood. And again, I don't know if there's any evidence of it, but certainly evidence of ties. Now, getting back to the midterms, does this make Kamala Harris an election denier who claims she's in Seoul, Korea? Democrats are going to win despite, quote, overt cheating. Number 40.
1: There have been overt attempts to deny fair and free elections, as we all know. In the United States, there's been overt cheating happening around the elections process, whether it be the purging of the voter rolls or redrawing districts outside of the season when that would happen. So I say all that to say that we are facing a lot of obstacles, but the Democrats are going to win.
2: Wow. Overt cheating. Purging voter rolls. You mean making sure that people who are on the voting rolls should be on the voting rolls. Redistricting outside of when that normally happens. In Texas, you can do a mid-decade redistrict. In California, the law had to be changed so that Gavin Newsom and the Democrats out here could redistrict. But that's okay. That's not cheating. Here she is in a foreign country accusing the Republicans of cheating in order to win the midterms. Nobody seemed to be outraged by that, though. But Donald Trump insists that he won 2020 and people's hair remains on fire. Can you say double standard? Can you say hypocrisy? Can you say selective outrage? I just did. Now, in that debate with Mike Rogers and Abdul El-Sayed for Senate Michigan, El-Sayed was asked a question about a campaign supporter who said Israel was a bigger threat to the country than Iran. Do you believe Israel's a bigger threat to the country than Iran? He was asked point blank and wouldn't answer. Even Pete Buttigieg, who's probably going to run for president. I'm not sure why it was hard for him to answer that. Number 61.
3: I'm not sure. And look, there is no candidate, and for that matter, no human being that I agree with 100% of the time. But I will be voting for Abdul Al-Sayed over Mike Rogers because he wants to get health care to more Americans, while Mike Rogers repeatedly voted to cut health care for Americans.
2: So I'm not sure why he said that. I don't know. I'm not sure why that was hard. I don't get it. Angie Nixon is running for Senate. She's a DSA member in Florida. And she's going to be reaching out to Barack Obama for endorsements, I guess, so that the brothers vote for her. Number 59.
4: Representative, the former President Barack Obama has been endorsing a number of Senate candidates here in the final weeks. Have you reached out to him and his team to see if he's going to be willing to support you?
5: So we have not reached out yet. We definitely will be. I know my mom would be super excited if he was to endorse me. She went up to the opening of his presidential library. That would make her day. I'll never forget. He came down here and shook her hand. She said she didn't want to watch it for a while.
2: So he's not reached out to contact you to endorse you. Now, she says her opponent, by the way, should be locked up. Number 47.
5: They are spreading like a lot of disinformation and lies on commercials about me, saying things like I want to abolish prisons and I want to defund the police. Why would I want to do that when I want her locked up and punished in jail for what she has done? And so, you know, we are going to continue to stomp on this campaign trail all across the state from the Panhandle to the Keys. And we're looking forward to them calling me senator on November 3rd.
4: You want your Republican opponent locked up?
5: You know, she, yeah, basically, yes, because of what she did. Yes, I absolutely would want that to happen. Yes. I've been perfectly clear.
2: How about telling us exactly what she did that warranted her to be locked up? This is on CNN. You want your Republican opponent to be locked up? Absolutely. Yes, I do. 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
2: 888-971-SAGE, 888-971-7243. I am Larry Elder. We are Salem News Channel. The President, the White House, has now said they're not going to live stream the execution of the Fort Hood mass murderer. A few days earlier, however, Secretary Homeland Security Mullen was on CBS saying, hey, nobody has to watch it. Number 20.
9: Secretary Hegseth said that he plans to live stream the upcoming execution by firing squad of convicted murderer Nidal Hassan, who killed 13 service members in 2009. Hassan's in a wheelchair. Doesn't the administration risk live streaming this and making him a martyr to his cause? Couldn't this be a risk to the homeland?
10: No one has to watch it. But
9: why
10: have sympathy for anybody that killed 13 service members and a scumbag like this is a psycho who was supposed to be a psychiatrist.
9: I'm not asking about him.
10: No,
9: I'm asking about the live streaming and the risk that could be created by it.
10: Listen, once again, no one has to watch it if they don't choose to.
9: I
10: follow
9: it?
10: President Trump. He's a commander in chief of the country, and he does a phenomenal job. He leads this country with a very, very, very direct, forward, straight hand, and he's restoring America values and bringing where America
9: Republican
10: should be back.
9: Your Republican colleagues, Lisa Murkowski and Kevin Cramer, have both said that this provides exactly what terrorists crave, an audience. It risks martyrdom. Have you weighed the risk here of radicalization, of just creating a risk?
10: Margaret, we weigh the risk every single day in this country. Department of Homeland Security, that's what we do, is we protect the homeland. But I don't see an elevated risk at this point at all because of this. I think people need to understand if you attack America, we will come after you, and we will make sure that the punishment fits the crime. And in this case, he killed 13 individuals on Fort Hood.
9: Yes.
10: I have no sympathy for him, and I give absolutely zero thought to the way that this man dies. My job as Secretary of Homeland Security is to protect the homeland, and
9: exactly,
10: that's what we do, and all 270,000 employees that work in DHS do every single day.
9: Yes, that's what I was asking about the homeland.
2: I think there is a legitimate concern about whether a public execution would make this guy a bigger martyr than he already is, if he isn't already one. More than that, I've heard interviews from two family members of victims of Fort Hood. One daughter said, I don't know about this execution. It seems a little weird. Here's what another one said, number 38.
12: I think that is absolutely the worst thing you can do. I think this has nothing to do with justice. This is becoming a tragedy turning into entertainment. And, you know, I can't imagine with social media how horrific it would be and how widespread it would be. It is not something that you could just get away from. And I don't think that this does not bring anyone's family back. Live streaming isn't a closure for any of us. You know, I can't speak for most of the families, but I can say, you know, several of us that I've talked to, like those who are prepared and ready and want this execution for their closure, live streaming is just something that is not even on their radar that they think is okay.
2: Yeah, of the family members of the victims, I didn't hear a single one say that he or she supported this. So I figured they would back down, and they have. By the way, Zoran Mamdani's father, in 2022, the professor at Columbia, he said this, number 43.
6: America is the genesis of what we call settler colonialism. And the American model was exported all around the world. Abraham Lincoln generalized the solution of reservations. They herded American Indians into separate territories. For the Nazis, this was the inspiration. Hitler realized two things. One, that genocide was doable. It is possible to do genocide. That's what Hitler realized. Second thing Hitler realized is that you don't have to have a common citizenship. You can differentiate between people. The Nuremberg laws were patterned after American laws. Anyway, the U.S. put Indians in reservations. The U.S. invented the model.
2: Wow. Zoran Mamdani's father, who teaches at Columbia. So we inspired Hitler. America is a root of evil. Inspiration for the Nazis. Who knew? And you wonder why Zoran Mamdani feels the way he feels. Now let's turn to the women who have decided that they don't want to compete against biological men. They literally walked off the starting line in protest. Number 41.
11: Controversy after switching from the boys' team to the girls' team in the middle of the season. And at yesterday's race, nearly half of the team refused to compete, walking off the starting line in protest. A moment now going viral. Our next guest made the same decision about a month ago. High school runners Charlie Garrett and Sierra Retzlaff join us now to tell us their story. Good morning to you, ladies.
14: Good morning.
11: Good morning. So, Sierra, what did y'all decide to do? I was reading that a week before you were going to compete against this individual who decided they were a biological boy, but in the middle of the season they wanted to switch to the girls' team. You found out a week before you were going to compete against this person. And what did y'all do when you got up to the starting line?
14: So we had previously gotten body paint and wrote keep women and women's sports down our arms and legs. And then on the start line, when the gun went off, we basically just walked a few meters and then just walked off the course.
11: Okay, and then Charlie, so y'all had paint on your body reading keep women and women's sports. So when you decided to walk off, what was the reaction of your friends? What was the community saying, your high school saying?
16: Well, the community was very supportive of me and Sierra's decision, and a lot of people that we have known previously, from old clubs to family members, our team was probably a little bit shocked at first, but over time they came around, and our team is back to normal now. So
11: okay. So Sierra, September 5th, this athlete finished 76th in the boys' JV cross-country race. Then about 24 days later, September 29th, finished first in the girls' varsity race. So it's JV on the boys, finishing 76th, but finishing first on varsity girls. Is this why you decided to protest?
14: Yeah, I mean, he's taking that spot, so I don't think that that's right or fair.
11: Charlie, how about you?
16: I agree with Sierra. I don't think it's fair at all.
2: So he finished 70th something against men and finished first against the women. And that's not a problem. Why is this even an issue? 70th to first. What would happen if Usain Bolt decided he was a woman? I'm Larry Elder.
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17: With SRN News, I'm Keith Peters in Washington. Law enforcement sources tell CBS News that three children and one adult died in the shooting at an elementary school in Bend, Oregon today. Police earlier said there were multiple victims, including children at Silver Rail Elementary School, but did not provide any other details. Bend police did confirm the suspected shooter is dead, possibly shot by a bystander. Severe weather is again threatening the northeastern U.S. Forecasters say a storm system moving through the Great Lakes today will hammer parts of Pennsylvania, New York, and New England with high winds and heavy rain on Friday. Temperatures are also expected to dip to their lowest of the season, raising the potential for snow in higher elevations. On Wall Street, the Dow by 556 points. More details at srnnews.com.
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19: This is a Bloomberg Money Minute. Good news for college kids and recent grads worried about their job prospects. A new study from the recruitment firm AMS finds 8 out of 10 employers say they plan to ramp up hiring of entry-level workers in the next few years. They want to get workers who are adept at using AI. Mixed economic news today. Wholesale inflation shot higher in September, up 6.3% from a year ago, mostly on higher gas and diesel costs. But retail sales, a lot higher than expected last month, too. And with easing worries on Wall Street about a troubled AI data center operator, stocks ended higher. The Dow jumping over 1% higher, up 556 points. The Nasdaq added 20, the S&P up 25, oil at $98 a barrel. It may be the sky-high prices being charged because of costlier chips, but shipments of smartphones plunging in the third quarter, down 22%. And Maine's Bold Coast Spirits creating a lobster-flavored vodka, distilling leftover lobster shells. Tom Busby, Bloomberg Radio.
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21: John Adams understood one incredibly important thing about America. America cannot endure and cannot forget that it requires freedom, endurance, and character to survive. While serving as president, Adams always remembered that America would not survive. It could not govern itself, control its own passions. Adams wrote, "Our Constitution was made only for a moral and religious people. It is wholly inadequate to the government of any other." Adams understood that self-government depended on much, much more than the document itself. It depended and was guided by faith, by virtue, by responsibility, and above all, by self-restraint. Because government can enforce laws, but it cannot create character. Our Constitution protects a free people, but our Constitution cannot create a moral people. It cannot create self-restraint. That's up to us.
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26: Are you concerned about Abdul El-Sayed's eyes?
1: fact, a member of the Muslim Brotherhood, Abdul, or as I call him, Mohammed, Mohammed al-Sayed. He's a member of the Muslim Brotherhood. He said that years ago. He was a proud member, and you can't have a member of the Muslim Brotherhood in Congress being on one of our security committees, right? But he is a member of the Muslim Brotherhood.
2: 888-971-SAGE, 888-971-7243, Larry Elder. Salem News Channel. Here's a problem, according to WorldNet Daily. His sisters tweeted several times about their ties. Tweets have now been deleted. One of them said, quote, "My family has long been MB," which I think stands for Muslim Brotherhood, although I could be wrong. One congresswoman, Republican, Mary Miller from Illinois, says that if al-Sayed is linked to the Muslim Brotherhood, he should be disqualified from holding office. Quote, "Public office is a public trust, and it must never be entrusted to those who hate everything our country stands for," end of quote. Todd is in Omaha. Todd, you're on the Larry Elder Show. Thank you for calling.
3: Hey, Larry, thanks for having me.
2: Sure.
3: I don't know, you know, the sympathy that you're getting for this Fort Hood shooter, it just amazes me. My dad was in World War II, and he was with the 127th AAA Gun Battalion, and they had to execute their own coward. That was the hardest thing for him to do. He was not on the firing squad. The 127th Gun Battalion was, AAA Gun Battalion was made up of A battery, B battery, C battery, D battery. And they took three guys from each battery. But some of these guys knew this guy and had to go through with that. And so my point is, we've gone from being, you know, following the rules or doing what we got to do to being sympathetic to a killer. It's mind-boggling.
2: Todd, there are two things. You're right. There are a lot of people who are sympathetic towards this man. But I think the stronger objection, my objection, is that it's only going to make him a martyr. He already is a martyr. And to the extent that jihadis around the world don't know who he is, this is just going to make him an even bigger martyr and may inspire other people to do the same thing. That's my only objection. But as far as sympathy is concerned, couldn't care less. I wouldn't mind executing him myself. That's not my issue. My issue is whether or not this makes a guy bigger martyr than he already is.
3: I understand.
2: Yeah.
3: Thanks, Larry.
2: Thank you. Appreciate the call. But he's right about a lot of people being sympathetic. The ladies on The View were very, very concerned and sympathetic and concerned about what this says about America and what it says about we are as a country and yada blah, etc. Number 33.
4: So you can be in agreement that this guy is a horrible criminal and terrorist who needs all sorts of punishment, but is that what America wants to project?
22: I hope not, because, you know, you have those images of Cuba. I remember speaking to my grandmother and my great-grandmother from Augusta, Georgia, talking about the public lynching of black Americans with white spectators watching burning bodies and dangling feet from trees. And that is America America.
2: That's enough. So it's the same as black people being lynched, executing somebody who's been convicted of killing 13 military members and wounding, I think it's 32 others. The same thing as racist lynching black people. Okay. Got it. Now, about Israel engaging in genocide. Ben Shapiro had a few things to say. Talk about that in just a second. The midterms, around 2 weeks away, if that. President Trump believes that these rallies he's conducting are turning things around. Polls suggest otherwise, but the polls have been wrong, and the polls have underestimated Republican support going back several election cycles. So we'll see what happens. But do you really want to have the next 2 years, investigation after investigation after investigation, impeachment after impeachment? He's not going to be convicted. He's not going to leave office. How is that going to deal with affordability? 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
2: 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Stephen is in Newhall, California. Stephen, you're on the Larry Elder Show. Thank you for calling.
6: Thank you, Larry. Big fan. I'm all in favor of streamlining the execution for the following reason. The terrorists who want to be terrorists are going to hate us just as much. The Israelis are already knocking off, if you follow the news, at least the Israeli news, of all these terrorists from October the 7th. That hasn't deterred any terrorists from wanting to continue to destroy the state of Israel and the United States. On the other hand, have you ever thought that maybe streamlining this may deter terrorists from doing what they're going to do, because now they're going to be afraid of what happens? Many of them, I think, have lost track of reality, and maybe a number of them will actually not engage in any more terrorist activities or think of it because of it.
2: Well, they don't care about reality. They believe that it's a promotion to paradise, 72 brown-eyed versions if they die for the cause. But let me ask you this, Stephen. Why do you suppose we did not televise what we did with Osama bin Laden's body? It was dumped in the Arabian Sea. It wasn't televised, and they wanted to make sure there was no grave site so that there would not be somewhere where people could go to celebrate this big martyr.
6: Well, that was for that reason, so that people could not celebrate.
2: Right.
6: But the terrorist world, they still, you know, admire this guy.
2: Mm-hmm.
6: And I don't think whether it's going to stop the terrorists from their crazy ideology.
2: Yeah.
6: And the only way to defeat them, quite frankly, Larry, is to kill them, is to destroy them. I mean, that's the only way. You hear death to America, death to Israel, and they mean it for 47 years, as you and many other commentators have reiterated time and time again.
2: Yep.
6: It's about time people in America stop worrying about feelings and start looking at reality and start fighting back against this evil.
2: Stephen, thank you very much for the call. I take your point. Hector is in Houston. Hector, you're on the Larry Elder Show.
9: Hello, Larry. Thank you for taking my call. I just wanted to ask you, is there anything that would take this guy from being a martyr that disqualifies him as a martyr? If it's like a female fire squad or something like that?
2: I see. I don't think so. I mean, yeah. He murdered 13 service members. He is clearly, and by the way, he's not at all remorseful. He's never apologized for it. So I'm not sure there's anything that would disqualify for him from being a martyr. I think they even found, didn't they find pornographic material with Osama bin Laden? You're not supposed to look at porn. They found all that stuff, and he's still a martyr. So I'm not sure there's anything that would make him not a martyr. Let's talk about this business about Gaza and what Israel has done in Gaza, a genocide. Here's what Ben Shapiro said about it, number 63.
10: The Israel issue over kind of with the genocide that they're basically committing against the Palestinian people and the Lebanese people. What initiates what is a citizen to the Israeli people if they are going to attack someone that they might think that is Hamas? What would consider that for someone that is under the age of 12, perhaps?
11: Okay. So number one, you use the word genocide incorrectly there, because genocide is a word with a definition. Genocide is the attempt to exterminate in whole or in part a population on the basis of their status as a member of the population. Had Israel wanted to genocide the Palestinians in Gaza, it certainly had the capacity to do so. It had complete air superiority throughout the Gaza Strip. It could have leveled those buildings not while they were empty, but with the people inside. Instead, Israel went door to door at the cost of literally thousands of its own troops. The idea that the IDF perpetrated some sort of genocide in Gaza belies every fact, it belies every study ever done with regard to the statistics of war. Israel, in fact, is fighting the most meticulous war in the most difficult circumstances in the history of urban combat. It comes along with significant civilian casualties, specifically because Hamas hides behind children. Now, here is the thing. They are hiding behind their children for one reason and one reason only. Okay? There's only one reason. And that reason is because it is an effective tool at deterring the Israelis from killing that many of them. Okay? Let's say I were a terrorist, and let's say that I knew that the other side didn't care about killing my kids, I wouldn't hide behind my kids, because my kids are going to get blown away. But if I know that if I hide behind kids, the Israelis will not fire on me, then maybe I hide behind kids. which is precisely why they hid their headquarters in a hospital. It's why they hide their weapons in schools. It's why they hide their weapons in mosques. It's why they build terror tunnels below apartment buildings. It's why they did all of this sort of stuff. I mean, the simple fact of the matter is that the inapplicability of the term genocide to the situation is not only a vile slur against Israelis, it's a vile slur against logic. Okay, so again, no one is going to argue that war isn't hideous and ugly and horrifying. Every one of those deaths is on Hamas.

0: himself against the true genocidal terror group in the Middle East, Hamas. Thanks for your question.
1: I mean, it's that simple. And if Israel wanted to exterminate the population, it would take them, what, half hour? Anybody who refers to what Israel is doing as a genocide, as far as I'm concerned, is disqualified. It is anti-Semitic. It is a lie. And to say, as Hassan Piker did, Hamas is 1,000 times better than Israel. And for people who have been on his show not to denounce him for that alone, is incredible. To say, I believe Israel is a greater threat to the country than Iran, do you agree? And not to answer, that's disqualifying. We come back, we're going to talk about the quote-unquote attorney who's now press secretary. I'm Larry Elder.
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1: 888-971-SAGE, 888-971-7243. I am Larry Elder, Seattle News Channel. We got a lot coming up. Ilhan Omar, the new press secretary. More Medicare fraud. Now again, El Sayed denied he had any ties to the Muslim Brotherhood when he was on NBC. Number 68.
8: For Michigan voters who are hearing those attacks against you, who are

0: looking to separate fact from fiction, can you set the record straight about whether you or your family have any ties to the Muslim Brotherhood?
1: No, but let's talk about this.
0: No, you don't have any ties.
1: No.
0: And your family doesn't.
1: No.
2: Wow. That's not what the sister said in a series of tweets that have since been deleted. And then when he was apprised of those tweets, he said, well, my sister was tweeting hearsay. So his sister was lying, I guess. Wow. Threw his sister under the bus. Here's what a liberal TikToker says is in store for the country if and when the Democrats regain control of Congress. Number 24.
3: Mike from Long Island City, New York asks, what can the Democrats do if they win? Their winning may only fire him up more to keep steamrolling Congress, start more wars, and knock things down for his petty projects. An optimist. Aaron?
4: Well, twofold. First, they can launch investigations. They can subpoena the hell out of Trump and his family. They can look into all of his businesses. They can make life a living hell for anyone inside the White House and outside of the White House that have assisted the Trump family and the Trump administration. And then second, as Adrian was saying earlier in the program, they could pass legislation and force Trump to veto it, which would make the 2028 race even worse for Republicans. So twofold.
3: Good points.
2: So that's going to tackle affordability, making Trump life a living hell. Tom Emmer is the Republican House Whip, number 23.
5: There's nothing democratic about socialism. For 100 years, they wanted us to call them progressives when, in fact, they were socialists. And it wasn't cool to admit you're a socialist. They are now communists and Marxists. 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
6: Okay, we've talked about that.
5: They want to defund prisons. They want government-only health care. And they want the Green New Deal, which will cost every American family another $355,000. That's what we should be talking about.
2: It was on ABC's Weekly Sunday Show. That's what we should be talking about. Gavin Newsom on Trump and invasive species, number 52.
7: Maybe I took your stump speech, but you just gave my stump speech when I go around the globe that California is a stable and reliable partner. 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
2: 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We're going to talk about Ilhan Omar. There's another investigation into Ilhan Omar. 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I'm Larry Elder.
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12: News this hour from Town Hall. I'm Keith Peters in Washington. A new report claims the Trump administration is trying to build a case against Congresswoman Ilhan Omar that would get her deported. Michael Kastner has more.
13: The Minnesota Democrat's Washington, D.C. area home was searched by federal agents on Monday, who were reportedly seeking evidence of fraud and false statements in immigration paperwork, among other things. On Wednesday, the Wall Street Journal cited U.S. officials as saying the probe was aimed at building a case to strip her of her U.S. citizenship and ultimately deport her.